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7: Hello and welcome to another edition of Discoveries in Health. I'm your host, Chris McKay, and I'm really glad you're with me today because today we're going to be talking about an issue that affects each and every one of us, and that's stress. And believe it or not, whether it's job stress, financial stress, family stress, or even the little things that we're told not to stress about, any form of stress takes a serious physical toll on your body. But don't worry, because there is something you can do about your stress. And joining me today on the phone is Dr. Michael Pincus. And Dr. Pincus is going to talk about stress and give us some great information on things that we can do to reduce or even eliminate the negative effects that daily stress has on our bodies. For those of you that may not know Dr. Pincus, he is a nationally recognized authority on natural and alternative health. He's worked with top Hollywood celebrities, professional and Olympic athletes, and he continues to be involved in the latest research into today's top health concerns. And Dr. Pincus, thanks so much for being with us today.
8: Thanks, Chris. Great to be with you.
7: So let's get right into this whole stress issue. You know, stress is such a normal part of our daily routine these days, but why should we all be concerned about it? And more specifically, what's going on in our bodies and what are the warning signs that we should be looking for?
8: Well, you know, there's two ways to look at stress. One is what we call mental stress.
7: Uh-huh.
8: And the other is how stress affects your body. As a doctor, I'm more interested in how it affects your body.
7: Sure.
8: So the way stress affects the body is this. When a person's under stress, the body transposes the stress into tension.
7: Okay.
8: And your muscles end up contracting. And everyone feels that in their upper back and neck. You feel the tightness.
7: Right.
8: As a doctor, I'm more concerned about the muscles that you don't feel, such as the muscles in the arteries.
7: Oh, okay.
8: That tighten up. And the muscles, the heart is a giant muscle.
7: Oh, right.
8: And the muscles in and around your digestive tract.
7: Mm-hmm, mm-hmm.
8: Because these are the things that are resulting in heart disease, digestive difficulties. And I want to talk a little bit in your show today about nutrition, because there are two nutrients that completely handle the body in terms of stress.
7: Okay.
8: Now, according to the research that I've been involved with, it's as simple as calcium and magnesium.
7: Calcium and magnesium.
8: Right.
7: Okay.
8: When you're deficient in calcium and magnesium, a lot of things can happen. Calcium, magnesium, for example, is needed in order to go to sleep at night. And how many people do you know they just don't sleep well? You wake up tired, your body hurts more, pretty soon it starts to wear you down, and pretty soon you get sick and you have a condition. When people are suffering from pain and osteoporosis and fibromyalgia and cramps in their legs and weird illnesses, so there's something wrong with this picture. And it has to do with not how much calcium someone's taking in their diet or how many calcium supplements or how many antacids you chew. It has to do with simple absorption. Is that calcium getting absorbed into your body? And so what we have to do is we have to find a way to put calcium back in the diet. Now, you think that would be really easy.
7: Sure, just drink milk.
8: Just drink milk or, you know, eat a lot of green leafy vegetables and that sort of thing. But first of all, people don't do that.
7: Right.
8: And second of all, the quality of the calcium that comes from our diet has been decreasing in the last 50 years.
7: Really?
8: Yeah, because things like pasteurization, foods are irradiated, the calcium is leached from the soils, and people are taking medications that block it. So the actual calcium is not being absorbed in the body.
7: Okay.
8: And then you see people taking Tums and calcium supplements, you know, they buy at the health food store, drugstore.
7: Right,
8: store.
7: Right.
8: But these calciums don't absorb in the body.
7: That's interesting.
8: For a couple reasons. One, when you take a let's say an antacid that has the calcium in it, like a Tums. First of all, calcium does not absorb in the body unless it's in an acidic environment. But see, what happens when you take a Tums? It's an antacid.
3: Oh, okay.
8: So even if you're getting calcium in the antacid itself, it's not being absorbed.
3: I see, because it has to be in an acid environment for it to be absorbed.
8: Exactly.
3: Okay.
8: Now, we have a product called the CalMax formula. My CalMax formula is natural, and the difference is that it's a powder. And what happens is you put in hot water, and you mix it up, and you drink it down. So it's in a liquid instead of a pill, and it absorbs into your system.
3: Wow. So that solves that problem then.
8: Well, yeah, because when calcium and magnesium are in a liquid state, it absorbs 10 times better than in any other state.
3: Wow. That's great. Matter of fact, yes, I'm reading the can right now. It says a fast-absorbing calcium and magnesium beverage powder.
8: Well, it comes down to absorption. One of the ways to tell if you're not absorbing calcium is take a look at what drugs you're taking. Are you on high blood pressure medication? Do you need something for your kidneys? Are you on pain medications? Do you need sleeping pills? If the calcium and especially the magnesium is being absorbed, you're not going to suffer from all these things. My CalMax formula does absorb incredibly in the body. I have thousands of people writing me say, Dr. Pincus, I can't believe it. 30 minutes after I took the CalMax, the pain in my wrist went away, or I was able to sleep for the first time in years. I mean, this is really amazing.
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9: If you're just joining us, I've got Dr. Michael Pincus on the phone today, and we're talking about something that we're all too familiar with these days, and that's stress. And we're finding out about the damage that everyday stress can do to our bodies, the warning signs that we should be aware of, and what we can do to alleviate and even eliminate the effects of stress. And Dr. Pincus, you were talking earlier about calcium and magnesium and how we need these nutrients in our bodies to fight the effects of stress, and how your CalMax formula can help us in this battle against stress. I'd like to talk for a minute about how the magnesium factors in. I mean, I'm starting to understand about the calcium, but what does magnesium do?
8: Well, we're talking about stress, and we're talking about stress affects the body. And first of all, in order to function at all, your body needs magnesium. It's probably, of all the vitamins I could list, magnesium is probably the most important vitamin on the planet right now.
3: I've not heard a whole lot about magnesium. I mean, why is magnesium so important?
8: There's over 325 biochemical reactions that magnesium is involved with. It's almost like a hormone.
3: Wow.
8: And, for example, with low levels of magnesium, your heart won't beat.
3: Ooh.
8: Very important factor in life.
3: Yeah, right? Yeah, I would say so.
8: Yeah, in fact, let me just read a list of some of the conditions associated with magnesium deficiencies.
3: Okay.
8: You have attention deficit disorder, Alzheimer's, anxiety, asthma, autism, chronic fatigue syndrome, congestive heart disease, constipation, diabetes, fibromyalgia, high blood pressure, insomnia, migraine headaches, multiple sclerosis, muscle cramps, Parkinson's, osteoporosis, and the list just goes on and on and on.
3: And this is associated with a lack of magnesium in the body?
8: Simply a lack of magnesium.
3: Holy cow.
8: So it's nothing to really mess around with. Now what happens is this. You need the magnesium in your body in order for the calcium to be absorbed.
3: Oh, so it's a necessary thing in order to get the first component, which is calcium.
8: That's right. They work in combination with each other. Now, there's many more practical applications of this CalMax formula.
3: Mm-hmm.
8: First of all, like I said, you drink it, so it gets into your system.
3: Okay.
8: And one of the first things we use it for in our clinic is for people who are under a lot of stress and they can't sleep well at night. It works better than anything I've ever seen for people that have trouble sleeping.
3: Really?
8: Because it relaxes your body, and you actually feel the relaxation after you drink a cup of the CalMax formula.
3: Hmm. Interesting.
8: Now, the other thing that it's really, really good for are people who are in pain.
3: Okay.
8: And I have a whole bunch of stories to tell you and case studies of people actually taking the CalMax formula and getting rid of pain. And this is including arthritic-type pain, fibromyalgia, which is a form of arthritis, back pain, muscle spasms, migraine headaches. There's a whole category of areas I'd like to discuss with you.
3: Wow, that's fantastic. Some of those things that you've named seem to be age-related or things that we experience as we grow older. Is there a link there?
8: Yeah, there's a vicious circle that I'd like to discuss. What happens is that when a person has a magnesium deficiency, specifically mm-hmm. magnesium, they don't absorb their foods well. And so they go into what we call malabsorption syndrome,
3: which
8: millions and millions of Americans have. And it's not like you feel sick or, you know, this or that. You might be over time just starting to feel more tired and tired and tired.
3: Mm-hmm.
8: And that's just a real gradual overtime type of thing. And a lot of people justify that they're getting old and they just need more rest or whatever.
3: Right, that's what I would think.
8: Now what happens is that when you get less absorption, you actually increase the deficiency in your system of magnesium.
3: Wow.
8: And that starts to take the calcium out of the bones. You start getting bone loss. You start getting muscle loss because it also reduces the muscle mass. And pretty soon before you know it, you are feeling old.
3: Yeah.
8: And your body's actually starting to manifest it.
3: Wow. All due to a simple lack of these nutrients.
8: Calcium, magnesium. Now, let me tell you, and it is simple. The problem in being a doctor and a researcher is how do you get this into the system? The formula that we have, the CalMax formula, is so fantastic because it's in a powdered form. You take hot water and you put it in a cup, take a teaspoon of this powder and mix it in.
3: Yeah.
8: And you drink this cup down.
3: That's great. Well,
8: the absorption rate is really incredible because it actually goes right into your bloodstream.
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9: Well, if you're just joining us, I've got Dr. Michael Pincus on the phone today, and he's telling us about stress and how important it is to ensure that you've got the proper nutrients in your system, specifically calcium and magnesium, and how much of an impact that has on our overall health. So I guess one of the things that people should really be aware of is, because this isn't an instant thing that triggers you to say, oh, I'm sick, but, you know, instead happens gradually over time, it's very possible that people might not even be aware that there is a deficiency of calcium and magnesium in their body.
8: Well, that's the thing, is that deficiencies are not like, a water main breaking where you have a real noticeable thing.
3: Dr. Pincus, you had mentioned insomnia. We talked about that a little bit. What about back pain?
8: Calcium magnesium is excellent for back pain because the calcium goes into the muscles. Mm-hmm. The magnesium actually helps the transmitters in the nerve. And when you take this CalMax formula, many times it will calm your back pain.
3: Wow.
8: I know I a couple years ago, I herniated a disc in my back.
3: Mm-hmm.
8: And I was trying everything, and I took out the CalMax formula. And I drank it, and I couldn't believe the difference. Within about a half hour, I was functional again.
3: Hmm.
8: Now, it wasn't completely gone, but I drank it over a 10-day period,
3: yeah.
8: And it completely alleviated the problem.
3: Now, what about heart disease?
8: Well, heart disease is something you have to watch out for, both dietarily and going down the genetic line.
3: Yeah.
8: And if anyone has any history of heart disease or you've even had bypass surgery, you should be on this CalMax formula. And I can't say that without enough emphasis, because it's something that will completely give you a new lease on life.
3: Isn't that amazing? We had talked about arthritis. What about joint pain?
8: Well, the arthritic joints really respond to this. And I recently gave a can of this to a lady who was suffering from fibromyalgia, where she was having pain in just about every joint in her body.
3: Mm-hmm.
8: It could be in her knee, it could be in her neck, it could be in her elbow. And I gave it to her 1 week, and I saw her the next week, and I swear, Chris, I did not recognize her.
3: Really?
8: Just as a lady that was 64 years old, and the first time I saw her, she looked like she was 84 years old, and the week later, she was bright, she had a beautiful smile, her eyes were gleaming, and I honestly had to ask my wife who this lady was, and sure enough, she was the one who took a week of the formula, the CalMax formula, and she said she got a really good week of sleep for the first time in years.
3: Wow.
8: And that her pain was much better, and she ordered 3 more cans for me.
3: Wow.
8: She was giving it out to her friend.
3: That's amazing.
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9: If you just tuned in, we're talking with Dr. Michael Pincus about stress and the negative effects that everyday stress has on your body. Whether it's job stress, financial stress, family stress, any form of stress takes a serious physical toll on your body. And Dr. Pincus, you were talking about how your CalMax formula can help us in this battle against stress. And I guess this is something everyone should be aware of, whether you're 24 or 94.
8: Well, I've used it for many, many years as a younger person, and now as I'm aging as well, I use this, and it definitely helps me sleep better.
9: Mm-hmm.
8: It helps control the stress of the workaday world, and many people will just be amazed how this actually works. Because our formula has a chemical reaction that occurs before you actually ingest it.
9: Mm-hmm.
8: CalMax is pre-dissolved. It doesn't get lodged in your system. And so what happens is that when people drink the CalMax, it's like an infusion into your body. It's like, whoa, it's like decompressing. And so people who are in pain, they take the CalMax, the calcium magnesium gets into the muscles, and it starts to relax it.
9: Dr. Pincus, you talked earlier about how stress affects your energy, and I'd like you to elaborate a little bit more on that subject, if you would. I mean, does stress really affect our energy levels?
8: Good question. Because energy is like the biggest thing right now. Like people, chronic fatigue syndrome, PMS, and fibromyalgia, it's like wiping people out. And that's the key to low energy, is a lot of it's caused by pain, feeling old, your joints don't move well. This kind of wipes you out. It drains your energy. And then you get tired and you go to sleep. Guess what? You don't sleep. Now, I'm telling you, like, common scenarios due to a lack of calcium and magnesium in your system. When you have the CalMax, and the first thing that happens, you take it 20 minutes before you go to bed,
9: mm-hmm.
8: you get a good night's sleep, and you wake up feeling refreshed, and your energy comes back.
9: Is CalMax safe? I mean, you're telling us how powerful CalMax is, and I'm just wondering if you can ever take too much, or if it's safe to take if you're already on any supplements or medications.
8: CalMax has never, ever been shown to interact poorly with any medication. Okay, it's 100% natural, it's safe. And, you know, our formula doesn't contain sugar, which is in a lot of calcium products, wheat, soy, gluten, lactose, or anything that people are trying to avoid. CalMax doesn't have any of that. But you see, the point is that if you're a person who's a diabetic, you're on high blood pressure, you've had bypass surgery, guess what? You are deficient. You are deficient in the calcium and magnesium.
3: Dr. Pincus, unfortunately, we're about out of time. Any parting thoughts? I mean, who can really benefit from this?
8: Well, I wish we had more time, because this product, I'll tell you, if you're over the age of 35,
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8: But if you're someone who's more of a senior citizen, or if you're someone who can't sleep well, or you're experiencing a lot of muscle cramps, a lot of aching in your body, this is an absolute. 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
9: Well, Dr. Pincus, I think that's great advice, and I want to thank you again for taking time out of your busy schedule to be with us today.
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10: 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It's a long Memorial Day weekend. 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
10: More than 1,000 Los Angeles Unified School District employees are facing layoffs. The L.A. Board of Education approved the district's planned layoffs. District leaders also separately terminated the employment of workers without tenure or other union job protections. That includes some teachers. The board also presented with an updated fiscal stability plan called for more than $3.6 billion in cuts during the next 3 years. Larry Marino in the Answer Newsroom.
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20: Anytime that we have an opportunity to present love and compassion for those who did not make it home, it's important.
21: They don't have the comforts we do. They don't have the things that are in those care packages, and it's like a little piece of home coming to them.
20: They are on duty 24/7. Their conditions are not what we would like them to be, but they have chosen to walk that walk.
22: And I got another note that was really short. It was like on a half sheet of paper. It's one of my favorite things that I've ever received.
20: I have heard them say it was like Christmas with a bunch of kids. I wish you could see the smiles you have put on our faces.
23: We have troops in harm's way all across the globe. And most of the time, we don't even hear about the danger they're in and what they're doing.
20: We don't know the love that is in that package.
23: The only contact they have sometimes is with what your listeners and our supporters send them. Otherwise, they don't hear from anybody. They don't know that anybody appreciates them. They don't know anybody's praying for them. They don't know anybody that cares about them. Boosts morale, boosts safety, and saves lives.
20: We are telling them, we acknowledge you. We know that you're there. We appreciate what you're doing.
22: One thing that I always like to remind people in Memorial Day and what we see every single year is we have so many families, so many supporters out there that actually dedicate in honor and memory of their loved ones. We have so many families that have given everything.
20: Oh, everybody stopped their work when they saw the Girl Scout cookies.
23: Morale can decline because they want to be home and want to be with their families. But all these holidays do that. That's the time when we really need to do something to get their attention, to make them realize Americans are with you.
20: They are so special. We think care package.
10: Welcome in. This is Larry Marino. We're here on behalf of Troopathon, helping to send care packages to our brave men and women overseas in honor of Memorial Day. Troopathon is working to raise funds to send urgently needed care packages to our heroes overseas. Won't you please help out?
23: You know, a lot of families who have your family members serving send them a ton of stuff. Although one of my best friends always points out to me when he was in Vietnam, he got one fruitcake. That was it.
24: Whoa. I don't see any fruitcakes here, do I?
22: No, we don't have any fruitcakes.
24: What is the deal with fruitcakes? My grandparents love those.
10: This is Larry Marino. Stay with us. We're in Sacramento at Troopathon headquarters this Memorial Day weekend. We're going to share the Troopathon story and ask you to join us to help send these care packs. You can call 855 the number 7 and the word troops. 855 the number 7 and the word troops. 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We urge you to help send care packs. You can also give online at am590.info. 855, the number 7, troops. We are at Troopathon headquarters in Sacramento. This is where the care packages are put together. Scott Rabb is with us.
22: All of these things, Blue Diamond, almonds, chips, snacks, suckers, candies, whatever it is, these are all premium, top-notch items, something that you would be proud to have yourself or give to your son or daughter. And really, what we're trying to convey is that they're remembered, they're not forgotten, that they're loved. And the best way to do that is to get them the very best items we can. When you call in and you make that donation, you help send not only the care package itself, but you're going to allow hundreds, if not thousands, of more troops to request support for them.
24: Scott is with us. Scott, talk about the need this year. I mean, we have been doing this drive together for years, and a lot of times it's kind of like been, well, you know, they're deployed over the world, but maybe they're not, you know, real doing anything. We just came off a very active time, haven't we?
22: That's right. Operation Epic Fury. You might have heard about it. The thing is, we were one of the first charities on the front lines of that. Immediately, as soon as it happened, there was no warning, there was no nothing, no one knew what was going on, but all of a sudden we had thousands of people being deployed. Hundreds and a ton of military families that just in the dead of the night found out they're leaving, or that they're on their way, or they're about to leave. We've shipped to the Ford and to the different carrier groups with the 31st MEU. The last few thousand boxes just went to them, to those Marines. But we have tons of care package requests coming in every single day.
24: And as things maybe shift a little bit, we're not leaving the military presence, are we, over there?
22: No, I just heard from a family this morning. One of the ships that's in the blockade out in the Straits of Hormuz. So we have tons of families, tons of ships that are literally out there in harm's way. But you got to remember too, we're in over 100 countries all around the world, and there's a lot of guys. I mean, we get requests every day, but especially now, the need is paramount because so many families are being added to the active roster of deployed troops.
24: When a package arrives that our listeners helped to send, and it's sent to a member of the military, addressed to them directly, they get it in mail call, they take it, and then what happens? I'm told they rip it open.
22: Yeah, it's a little bit crazy, but when that box arrives and you've got it, the first thing you want to do is just dive in. And when you open that care package, it's got your name on it. It's just for you. You haven't received nothing. You haven't even heard. You haven't even thought about home. You're working so hard, but you get that open and you see all the items for you. But then, you know, when you get to the bottom of the box, and you've handed out and shared with your friends, and you're eating whatever you particularly like in there, whether it's cookies, coffee, drink, whatever it is. But then you start reading these messages. You know, you as a listener, as a donor, they're going to ask you, hey, what do you want to say to the troops? That message that you provide right then and there, that's the thing that really makes a difference. That's what lets them know that they're loved, that they're not forgotten, that you want them to be home safe, that you care about them, that you love them. I can't tell you the number of times that I read the care package messages I've got. I still have them to this day, and I deployed in, 2006, I think I deployed. But all these guys, all these girls that are deploying right now, when they read your message, your words, your thoughts, that's really going to make it able for them to carry through, how they can persevere, and how they can just know what they're doing matters.
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24: I didn't get a chance to tell you this, but one of our listeners who has participated in many of the Troopathon drives sent me a photocopy of a note that he got back from someone deployed. And I'll be reading the note on the show, of course, but the thanks that they convey, and nobody's making them do this, but when they write the note is essentially, you don't know how much this made my day.
10: The note reads, I just wanted to say thank you for your thoughtful care package. You don't know me, but your kindness truly made a difference out here. It's easy to feel far from home on deployment, and receiving something from someone who took the time to care means more than you can imagine. Your generosity and support reminds us why we do what we do. And it's signed with sincere gratitude.
22: Yeah, that's right. You know, you think of our military, you think of these really tough, hardened men and women out there. But really, when they get this care package, they get that note from you.
24: They tear up.
22: It shakes you. It rocks you. Because how could someone out there care so much about you? You've never met a perfect stranger. It's incredible. And, you know, you have the opportunity. If you want to make an impact and you really want to change someone's life, let them know that they're loved. Tell them that you care about them. Send them that message. Take the time. Dictate the message. And hey, you don't know what to say. Don't worry. Just tell the operator. Let them know, hey, put something in there for me. We will put something in there for you that's heartfelt. But you're always welcome to handwrite a message, mail it in. It's the most important part. Long after everything else is used up, that message, that support, that love, that's what these care packages are really about. It's not about the coffees and cookies. It's about saying you care. And when they're out there sacrificing everything, putting their lives on the line for us, the least we can do is remember them and honor them.
24: Yeah. And we talk about how Sal does. He talks about how they've signed on the dotted line. When you go in the military, I mean, they make it you aware that you are risking your life potentially, aren't you?
22: Well, you know, there's a great saying that every single person that signs the dotted line, but they're sacrificing everything. They're willing to do whatever is needed.
24: And speaking of Sal, right?
22: Oh, yeah. No, we've got, yeah.
24: Sal Russo, you're the one. I quoted you there. They sign on the dotted line, don't they?
0: Hi, good. How are you doing, Larry?
1: Doing well.
0: It's great to see you here.
24: We came up to Sacramento. We had to see what the hard work of our listeners brings to you guys. We hope we make you busy with all the callers on the phone, right?
0: Well, we had a full house here of packing boxes just a few minutes ago, so it's going strong.
24: Yeah, it is. Even more so, you and I usually get together and talk about the season that we're in. We're in a year in which we actually got to see our military do some things, right?
0: We have, and that's been a big factor in terms of people supporting us, because when it's out of the news, people say, well, gee, do we have any troops overseas,
24: Yeah.
0: And in reality, as we've discussed on your show many times, sometimes we don't even know where they are exactly. Mm-hmm. But they're there serving and protecting our freedom every single day. So they deserve our support. Mm-hmm. And your listeners have been fantastic, the best in the country in terms of supporting the troops. And we really appreciate everything you do.
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24: So the need is everywhere. I mean, we hear about what's going on in the Strait of Hormuz, the work that the U.S. troops are doing and the ships and everything. And Scott has been great at, trying to get the supply to those where he can. But we have people all over the world, so when you're donating, we can't say for sure it's going to land up there, but it's going to be to somebody who really deserves it.
0: Yes, and one thing we've done, I think for the first time consciously, is we tried to get care packages to the men and women that are on ships. We've got all those ships in the Persian Gulf. They're being attacked by Iran on a somewhat regular basis, and so everybody's forgetting about them. But yeah, we sent over 1,000 boxes in one shipment to men and women that are on those ships in the Persian Gulf. So
24: when you're listening and you're saying, oh, should I give? Is there still room to help? Scott has told me that at any one time he has, thousands and thousands of names.
0: Yes, yes. And when they're gone like that, as probably anybody who's travels at all, even if you go on a vacation, to Europe or something, you miss home. You're glad to go and you're glad to get back.
24: Yeah.
0: Kind of with travel. Well, that's the way that it is for the troops, They're eager to serve and represent our country. On the other hand, they miss being home. They miss their buddies. They miss their family. And they really miss it on special occasions, They miss home. Yeah. And boy, this care package from a complete stranger with a note saying how much they are respected and loved and prayed for.
24: Big deal.
0: My God, that makes a huge deal.
24: Well, this year we join you as we do in advance of Memorial Day. And I think it's a very special time of year. We honor those who've given their lives in service. And as I was telling Scott just a moment ago, they all signed on the dotted line that when you go in the military, you are fully aware that, this isn't just 100% safe.
0: Yes, exactly. That's the one thing, is that they know their life's on the line and they're prepared to give their life for their country. That's why we had all these people join, the men and women that joined after 9/11. They knew they were getting into harm's way, but they did it for their country and they did it for their fellow Americans.
2: Well, you know, Memorial Day reminds us that freedom has always come at a cost. The men and women we honor this weekend gave what President Lincoln once called the last full measure of devotion in defense of our nation. While we can never repay that sacrifice, we can ensure today's deployed troops know that Americans still stand behind them. Won't you step up and help send these care packs? Please. These packages are more than snacks and supplies. They're reminders of home and encouragement. Call 855, the number 7, and the word troops. 855, the number 7, and the word troops. 855, the number 7, and the word troops. Or give online at am590.info. 855, the number 7, and the word troops.
24: We've talked over the years, up and down years, on recruiting, and you were anticipating with a change of administration that there might be an increase, and you've seen that, more people going into the military.
0: We have, and you know, that's always been the problem, because presidents sometimes don't want to talk about wars, you know, particularly like Obama didn't want to talk about it. He wanted to get out of wars. And so Bush did the same thing after a while, you know, in his second term.

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2: Doing this drive together, I think maybe 20 years plus now. It's really time flies. And yeah. As you look at this, I'm looking at all the supplies you have. These are really wonderful items now. I mean, not saying they weren't, but you've really expanded it.
3: Yeah, we've had a lot of good support. And, you know, one of our recent ones, I think I mentioned on the air with you the last time, was See's Candy has come aboard. So for Californians, that's a big deal, you know.
2: Scott was saying, Scott knew See's Candy when you were in, huh?
4: I never knew what I was missing.
5: Anytime that we have an opportunity to present love and compassion for those who did not make it home, it's important.
6: They don't have the comforts we do. They don't have the things that are in those care packages, and it's like a little piece of home coming to them.
5: They are on duty 24/7. Their conditions are not what we would like them to be. But they have chosen to walk that walk.
4: And I got another note that was really short. It was like on a half sheet of paper. It's one of my favorite things that I've ever received.
5: I have heard them say it was like Christmas with a bunch of kids. I wish you could see the smiles you have put on our faces.
3: We have troops in harm's way all across the globe. And most of the time, we don't even hear about the danger they're in and what they're doing.
5: We don't know the love that is in that package.
3: The only contact they have sometimes is with what your listeners and our supporters send them. Otherwise, they don't hear from anybody. They don't know that anybody appreciates them. They don't know anybody's praying for them. They don't know anybody that cares about them. Boosts morale, boosts safety, and saves lives.
5: We are telling them, we acknowledge you. We know that you're there. We appreciate what you're doing.
4: One thing that I always like to remind people in Memorial Day and what we see every single year is we have so many families, so many supporters out there that actually dedicate in honor and memory of their loved ones. We have so many families that have given everything.
5: Oh, everybody stopped their work when they saw the Girl Scout cookies.
3: Morale can decline because they want to be home and want to be with their families. But all these holidays do that. That's the time when we really need to do something to get their attention, to make them realize Americans are with you.
5: They are so special.
6: We think care packages.
7: When they get the care packages, and it means a lot to them because they're away from their families. They miss their birthdays. They miss all kinds of events, social things, and their own social body is in the troop and in the service. So they're doing us a benefit. Let's do them a benefit.
3: The other thing that people forget, because probably a lot of our listeners have good, strong families, a lot of the troops don't have those kind of strong, supportive families. And so they don't get anything, or they don't have the resources, or they get confused. They don't know how to send a care package and what to put in a care package. So we hear all the time, particularly from the chaplains, how some of the people are depressed because they never hear from anybody. They don't hear from their own family.
2: Yeah. And then there's those who really get nothing at all, who don't have the support.
8: I was ready to go to Iraq. I couldn't wait to see it and get there.
9: I was out in the Middle East for 9 months.
10: Deployed three times, Iraq, Afghanistan twice.
11: Going to Korea from my first duty station was definitely a big change for me.
4: I was on a couple small boy destroyers, so we're the ships that protect the carrier when they go out. And so you serve your country first, protect your family, protect other people's families. I got two care packages when I was deployed. God bless them.
9: The care packages always make a difference.
4: They came with messages. I got both to this day in my sea bag at my house right now.
10: The care packages mean a great deal.
8: You don't know who you could be touching and helping out through their time when I deployed.
10: The hardest thing about deployments are saying goodbye.
9: Not being able to hear my parents' voice and my siblings' voice.
8: The hardest part of deployment was just being away from my friends and family.
10: When you join, you give up a certain amount of your freedoms.
4: So imagine moving in your mailbox and not being able to go anywhere. Like, you're on a tin can. You're on the ship. I mean, it's small, condensed quarters. You're every single day.

0: day, you're on mission.
1: You're not going to have access to Wi-Fi. You're not going to have access to a computer. And mail is the only system that you have.
0: You get this box. You're like, man, oh, that's for me. Let's open it up. You can share it with your buddies.
2: Thank you. You don't know how much it means to us over here to get these things.
1: Baby wipes, baby powder, foot powder, socks. Sometimes it's just something fun that you never even knew that you wanted.
3: 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So that one person, you could definitely change, you know, this soldier, this airman, this Marine, this naval man, you could change their whole day, and that may get them through that whole year of that deployment.
4: The brave men and women we remember this Memorial Day weekend answered the call to serve without hesitation. Right now, thousands of troops continue that mission around the world and need to be remembered. Supporting them is one of the small but meaningful ways we can honor the legacy of those who gave everything. Call 855, the number 7, and the word troops. $50, $100, $250, $1,000. The Jennifer Horn Pack, $5,000. You get to sit in studio and hear an hour of the Morning Answer and then have breakfast with the Morning Answer team. The Larry Elder Pack, a $10,000 donation. You get to sit in studio, hear an hour of Larry's show, and have a meal with Larry. It's so important that we step up on this Memorial Day weekend right now. 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
5: They don't know anybody's praying for them. 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Boost morale, boost safety, and saves lives.
6: We are telling them, we acknowledge you. 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
14: Fox News, I'm Angelo Bavaro. The White House is on lockdown after reports of shots fired nearby. Sources tell Fox a gunman fired multiple times and was taken down by Secret Service. That suspect never got inside the perimeter. That scene is now contained. President Trump says a peace agreement with Iran has been, quote, largely negotiated.
15: Fox is told that a call took place today at 1 p.m. and that was supposed to include leaders from Saudi, Qatar, the UAE, Egypt, Turkey, and Pakistan. President Trump said that he would meet with Steve Witkoff and Jared Kushner.
14: Fox's Alex Hogan. New details emerging in the assassination plot against Ivanka Trump.
16: The trained Iraqi national who was taken into custody last week allegedly made a pledge to kill Ivanka and had a blueprint of her Florida home.
14: That is Fox's Chelly Painter. 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
27: All right, welcome to the show, everybody. I'm your host, Kenny Michaels. This is Striking Gold. We got a big day in front of us. Let's get rolling. First of all, you can watch me on YouTube. If you go to YouTube and you go to Striking Gold with Kenny Michaels, all one long word, you can watch me do this show live. You can also go to The Gold Show with Kenny Michaels on YouTube and watch it as well. All right, welcome to the show. I'm Kenny Michaels. This is Striking Gold. The number to get me live right now, 888-961-0222. Again, 888-961-0222. You can get me live right now if you want at that number, 888-961-0222. The amazing Wendy is on phones today. She will, you have a question about moving your retirement account or your cash into physical gold and silver, she'll take your call. She'll connect you to me. What a week. Two different news agencies, two of them, USA Today and MSN, said Trump is on his way to Fort Knox to inspect Fort Knox. This is the most exciting news we in the gold world have been waiting for. Is Trump going to Fort Knox? We already know he's obsessed with gold. We already know he would love to get us to the gold standard. We already know that. Already know that. And now, two different news agencies, USA Today and MSN, are saying Trump is going to Fort Knox to open Fort Knox. He wants to know what's in there. I have a question. Why? Why does he want to know what's in there? Because whatever he's doing, he's using gold. So if you are invested in physical gold and silver, not that stupid stock nonsense, if you're invested in physical gold and silver and you have the right products, you are going to have an explosion in your account. Boom! Trump is heading to Fort Knox. The gold industry has been waiting for this announcement. We knew it was coming at some point. We knew it was coming. And it's finally here. Okay? Now, NBC News, did you see the interview with Trump before he boarded his flight to China? He said, I don't even care about Americans' finances with this whole war with Iran. He said, I could care less about America's finances. I don't care. He says, doesn't matter to me what happens to their finances. All I care about is that Iran doesn't get a nuclear bomb. Well, sure, it's important Iran doesn't get a nuclear bomb, but whoa, Mr. President. What do you mean you don't care about Americans' finances? What about us retirees? Or what about us old people? What about us seniors? What do we do? I'll tell you what we do. We don't rely on our government to help us. We take our accounts, we move it to gold and silver, and we're safe. That's it. Because it's the number one safe haven anywhere at any time. We move to gold and silver. And now with Trump opening up Fort Knox, on his way to open Fort Knox, how exciting is this? Silver's up 162% in the last year. Now it's gone way up. Gold's gone up now, up 50% in the last year. Silver is soaring, as we all know, okay? And humanity is now obsessed with gold. 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It'll come to my email, and we'll take your retirement account, we'll take your cash, we'll move it into physical gold and silver. And what a time. What a time to be in gold and silver. Trump is opening up Fort Knox. Oh, praise Jesus. Thank God. Let's go, baby. This is what we've been waiting for. If you're invested in physical gold, this is the news you wanted to hear. You've heard me talk about Trump repricing gold and silver. You heard me talk about that there's article after article after article about that. Now he's going to Fort Knox. Why? Are we getting close to the repricing? That's the exciting part. 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Holy smokes, let's go. My IRAs in gold and silver is yours. If it's not, do it now before this happens. Do it now. 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Either one. All right. And by the way, at Golden Crest Metals, we'll make sure you get the right metals. That's very important. Because if you get the right product and then Trump revalues gold and silver, watch your account explode and enormous tax benefits in moving to precious metals. So it's win-win all the way around for sure. All right. There was an article that I need to talk about on this show. Market Watch came out and says that 52% of adults that are 60 years old or older think they're going to work till they die. That is a very sad thing to hear. And the reason they say that is because the cost of goods has gotten more expensive. Taxes keep going up. Fill up your car lately. Woo! And so 52% of adults that are 60 plus think they're going to work till they die. They'll have to work till they die. I don't believe it. I believe it, yes, if you're staying in stocks because of the volatility. Because stocks are high risk, high tax, low growth. But if these people got smart and moved to physical metals, now you're in low risk, low tax, high growth. You don't have to work till you die. And I hope part of those 52% are watching this show right now or tuning in. 52% are going to work till they die. Not if I can help it. All right, anyway, call me here, 888-961-0222. I'm Kenny Michaels. This is Striking Gold. All right, one of the things I want to mention, and I'm going to kind of stay on this topic for a little bit, there's a lot of people wondering about who do you go to buy gold and silver, right? Who do you go to move your IRA? Who do you go to take your cash out of the bank and buy? And why do I say Golden Crest? Why do I tell you people to go to Golden Crest Metals? All right, so I did some research for you, okay? And I always tell you, do your homework. Because if you don't do your homework, you're going to get burned. I'm going to prove it to you right now. Let's start with company number one. I can't mention the company, but I will mention this. If you watch Fox News, you see them advertise all the time, a gray-haired man. I know who he is. You know who he is. He's a famous actor. The company that he's promoting has 86 complaints in the last 12 months on the Better Business Bureau. 86 complaints in 12 months. That's more than 7 complaints a month. Why the hell would anybody move their retirement account or take money from the bank and go to a company like that? That's disgusting. 86 complaints in the last 12 months. That's one company. Here comes another one. There's a company in West Los Angeles that is promoted by a guy that got busted years ago for groping women. Okay, they have 53 complaints in the last 12 months on the Better Business Bureau. 53 complaints in the last 12 months. Disgusting. Here's another company, another large gold company. Somebody from Fox promotes them. They have 36 complaints in the last 12 months. Still want to move your retirement account with these people? Still want to give them your hard-earned cash? And here's another big company that, listen to this, their rating got completely pulled from the Better Business Bureau because there were too many complaints. Four of the largest gold companies. There you go. 86 complaints in the last 12 months, 53 complaints in the last 12 months, 36 complaints in the last 12 months, and one isn't even a part of the Better Business Bureau anymore because they had too many complaints. Now you know why I tell you to call Golden Crest Metals? Because there are no complaints. That's why. If you don't do your homework on who you're going to buy from, ladies and gentlemen, I'm going to make a factual statement right now. If you don't do your homework, you are going to get burned in the gold business. You are going to get ripped off. And then you're going to call the good-looking, stunningly gorgeous Kenny Michaels, host of this show, Striking Gold, and say, Mr. Michaels, I made a mistake, and I need you to bail me out. I'm thinking legitimately about opening a bail bonds business because I'm constantly bailing people out. So I decided I would do the homework for you and go on the internet and do my job, and I have. 86 complaints in the last 12 months to one gold company. And you would still put your retirement account there? You're nuts. Or 53 complaints in the last 12 months? Or 36 complaints in the last 12 months? And the complaints say they're getting ripped off. That's what the complaints say. So stop with the nonsense. I've done the work for you. All you got to do is pick up the phone. Listen, there's a gold company out there that bounces paychecks. They pay the people and the check bounces. Which means, do they have enough money to buy back your metals? If they can't make the payroll, how are they going to buy back your metals? Right? Legit question. That's why you go to Golden Crest Metals. Right there. There's proof right there. Go to Golden Crest Metals. 888-406-6222, or go to kennysgoldquiz.com. 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We'll take your IRA, your 401k, your 403b. We'll move it into gold because Donald Trump is going to Fort Knox. Woohoo! Thank you, Mr. President. You're going to Fort Knox, baby. You know what the next step is after Fort Knox? He's going to go in. He's going to evaluate what's in Fort Knox. And he's going to go, wow, look at all this gold. Look at all this silver. Woohoo! Woohoo! And then you know what he's going to do? He's going to sit down with his staff and go, okay, it's time to reprice gold. Time to reprice silver. And there I'm going to be in the background. Go, Mr. President, go! Let's go, Donald. Let's go. Donald, make it happen. Because my IRA's in gold. My IRA is in silver, and I have gold and silver in my home. Come on, Donald, do it. Come on, Donald, do it. Don't duck, Donald. You're not Donald Duck, but don't duck, Donald. Stand there and do it. He's going to Fort Knox. He's going to Fort Knox. The article said he's going to Fort Knox to evaluate how much gold and silver is in there. Now, if he wasn't going to reprice it, or if he didn't care about gold and silver, why is he going? There's obviously something going on. And silver's starting to have a major run. So is gold. Let's go. Let's go. Woo-hoo! Oh, I feel bad for those of you that are still in stocks. Okay? You are the type of people that are going to wait too long. And then you know what's going to happen. You're going to wait too long. And then gold and silver is going to be priced so high from the repricing that then you're not going to be able to afford it. And then you're going to be like, darn it, should have done it. Don't be a darn it. Be a do it. Don't be a darn it. Call Golden Crest Metals right now. Okay? Call Golden Crest Metals right now. 888-406-6222. 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By the way, you can watch me do this show on YouTube. Go to Striking Gold with Kenny Michaels or The Gold Show with Kenny Michaels, and you can watch me live right here, right now. All right, we are going to go to the caller, yeah? It's okay, we got a caller. Beautiful. We are going to, let's take the caller. We got a caller. Let's go. All right. Good morning. Welcome to the show.
1: Morning.
3: Good morning.
27: How are you this morning?
3: Good, thank you. How are you, sir?
27: I'm good. Is this Lisa and Dave?
3: Yes, it is.
27: Well, I want to welcome you to the show and for being this week's gold miner. Congratulations on that. Here's my question. So obviously, I want you to tell people your journey. I understand you guys tuned into the show. Tell me the story.
3: So it was a Sunday morning, probably, month and a half ago, on my way to the store, and my radio was turned to your station, which I'd never heard you before. But in listening to you, I just couldn't listen and get enough information from you. It was just so much information that sounded good, that Dave and I had always talked about getting into gold and metals, but just didn't know where to start or who to trust, and reached out to the email, and lo and behold, you called us, not your assistant, not anybody else, but you, and you've been absolutely amazing to deal with, and I thank you for educating people on this, Dave.
1: I just came in on the second half. So, but anyway, after we discussed and decided how much we wanted to invest and so forth, everything went really, really smooth. No questions on, you got to give more or, we need more. And it was none of that. What we had to offer for the exchange and so forth in the program was more than fine and okay.
27: Well, good. Well, I make a big deal out of educating people. Gold and silver has now become the number one most profitable investment in America today. No question. However, Before people invest in gold and silver, they got to get educated. And I just, before I brought you on, I just went through four of the largest gold companies in America today have massive complaints against them because all they care about is paying somebody famous to advertise for them to get your money. They don't care about the repercussions later. And that's wrong for people to move their money. They have to become educated. And what I love about you two, is when I spoke to you, Lisa, what I loved about it was that I got to talk to Dave. And I make a big deal out of that because I believe if you're married and you're going to invest in physical gold and silver, whether it's a retirement account or cash, doesn't matter, husband and wife should be on the same page. And there are questions the wife will have that the husband didn't think of and vice versa. Right. And so it's a big deal to me. Now, I understand you went through the process. I think you both moved some type of a retirement account. Congrats on that. I'm glad it went well. I also heard through a little birdie told me that you each got some free silver for tuning into my show. Is that right?
3: That is absolutely correct.
1: Yeah.
27: Woo-hoo! Good. Do you know, give or take approximately, you don't have to give me an exact amount, do you know, give or take approximately how much free silver you guys got between the two of you? I know, Lisa, I think yours is arriving Friday, and I think Dave already got his. Do you know how much between the two of you you're getting?
3: I think it was around $7,000.
27: $7,000 in silver, and silver is soaring.
3: Yeah.
27: So imagine this. They're saying silver's going to triple. Imagine just the amount of money people can make just on the free silver, never mind the investment. Wow, crazy. Well, listen, I want to congratulate you both. I'm glad it went well. You know, I want to congratulate you both for being this week's gold miner. We call you a gold miner because we're striking gold here, baby. Anyway, so congratulations. And for being this week's gold miner, you're each going to get one free silver eagle coin coming to your front door. Congratulations on that. Last thing I want to ask, any advice you would give people that are tuning in that are nervous about their retirement accounts?
3: I would say they can trust you and the company Goldcrest Metals. So far, everybody's just been very honest and easy to deal with, and we've felt very comfortable. And that's hard sometimes because you never know giving your money over if you can trust the person.
27: Yeah. Ain't that the truth? Well, good. I'm glad you felt comfortable. I'm glad it went well. Congrats to both of you, okay?
3: Thank you so much. Have a great day.
27: You too. Thank you. God bless. All right, guys. Bye-bye. All right. Bye-bye. The number to get me live right now, 888-961-0222. Or go to kennysgoldquiz.com. Did you hear what she said? We can trust you. Yeah, because when you go to the Better Business Bureau, there's no complaints. Of course. Do you trust the company that has 86 complaints in the last 12 months because they have a famous actor advertising for them? I wonder if that actor knows that they have 86 complaints in the last 12 months. He don't care. He's getting a paycheck. He don't care. He don't care what happens to your money. He don't care. That sucks. How about a company that's got 53 complaints in the last 12 months? How about another one, 36 complaints in the last 12 months? And I'm reading you the biggest gold companies in the country right now, people. And a fourth one lost their rating with the Better Business Bureau because they had too many complaints. And another one's bouncing paychecks to their people. So if they bounce your paycheck, how do you know they have enough money to buy back your metals when you need to buy back when you need to liquidate? Scary thought. Okay? You want to call me off air and find out who's bouncing checks? I can tell you that. But at the end of the day, it's about what I've proven to you is business practices. I don't care that some famous dude is advertising for a company. I could care less about some stinking famous dude. What I care about is if you're ripping people off, you shouldn't be in the business, period. Period. That's why I tell you, call Golden Crest Metals. You want to put your retirement account into gold and silver? Smartest thing you can do. Trump's knocking on Fort Knox right now. Trump's going to open up Fort Knox. Oh, yay. Trump's going to open Fort Knox. So get into gold and silver now because when he reprices, you'll be priced out. Do it now. Okay, that's why five banks have said gold's going to double by the end of the year. Five banks have said silver's going to triple by the end of the year. Now, whether it's by the end of the year or first part of next year, who cares? As long as it doubles, as long as it triples, who cares? Okay, the point is, if you're a senior and you want to save tax money from taking money out of your retirement account, you go to physical metals. 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If you move into gold and silver, you won't have to work till you die. 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We're going to take a quick break. When we come back, we're going to talk about money in the bank, how disastrous that is, and we got phone calls coming in. We're going to take callers. I'm Kenny Michaels. This is Striking Gold. We'll be right back.

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11: The answer. Breaking news.
12: California officials are warning that a huge chemical tank south of Los Angeles could either explode or spill thousands of gallons of toxic chemicals. Over 40,000 nearby residents in Orange County have been evacuated after authorities called the leaking tank a crisis situation. A local fire chief said Friday night that there's no longer an active gas leak, but it's...
11: When news breaks, you'll hear about it. Here. Our news department never...

0: Back to Striking Gold. I'm your host, Kenny Michaels, the good-looking stud. 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Before I get into the federal banking system and all the nonsense that's going on there, and I'm going to grab a couple callers. So let's do that so they don't have to wait long. We're going to start with Candace in San Diego, California. Candace, good morning. Candace, are you there? Do we have Candace?
1: Hello?
0: Yes, Candace.
1: Yes, good, yes. Sorry. Hello?
0: Good morning. You're on with Kenny Michaels. Good morning, ma'am.
1: Good morning. Good morning, Kenny.
0: What's your question?
1: Yes, I wanted to move my money from human interest IRA into gold.
0: That's fine.
1: With you.
0: That's fine. So what you do is you can do an IRA rollover. The minimum for an IRA rollover is $25,000. As long as you have that much or more in your account, you're fine. And you can roll it over tax-free, penalty-free. Easy to do.
1: So if I don't have enough, if I don't have $25,000,
0: well, it depends.
1: Because I just watched my account just get lower and lower.
0: No, it depends. It depends how close you are to $25,000. Sometimes for people on my show, I make a lot of exceptions. So it depends how close you are.
1: What if I'm more similar to the last caller, Morgan?
0: Oh, you mean
1: the last caller said he had about 3,000 or something that he wanted to.
0: Yeah. So a rollover, I can't do at 3,000 because it's too. You're going to have to let that account build up, but it won't be long before it at least builds up. And if you can get to like 12, 14, I will absolutely make the exception for you and get it rolled over. Okay?
1: Right. Well, that's what I thought that it would get.
0: Are you there? We lost Candace. Okay. We lost her. All right. Let's go to line three. Let's go to Morgan in Gilroy, California. Morgan, welcome to the show.
2: Hey, how's it going?
0: It's going well, Morgan. How's Gilroy doing?
2: It's all right. It's pretty fun.
0: Good. Are we getting the Garlic Festival back?
2: Yeah.
0: Good. Good to hear. So what is your question?
2: I just want to know how to flip my 3,000 and like build it up so I can invest in gold and like flip my money and make it grow over time.
0: That a boy. How old are you?
2: I'm 15.
0: 15 years old. You know, Morgan, I'm going to tell you something. I'm really proud of you. And I say that because I have five children.
2: Yeah,
0: I have five children. They're all boys. Okay. And my kids are in their 30s. And I wish they would listen to you, Morgan. You're very smart. Young people should be putting their money in gold, especially with Trump now going to Fort Knox, especially with Trump talking about repricing gold and silver. That's where the future is. And you're a smart young man. I'll tell you what. I know you don't have a retirement account due to your age. Okay. So I'm sure you have $3,000 saved in the bank. Normally there is a minimum, but I'll tell you what I'm going to tell you to go do. For that amount of money, as a cash buyer, go to a local coin store in your area and make a purchase of some physical gold coins. Okay?
2: Okay.
0: Get your hands on those gold coins. Then just sit on them, young man. Just sit on them. And if you can't buy, and if you don't have enough, if the store tells you you don't have enough to buy gold, then buy like a quarter ounce gold coin and then buy the rest in silver. They're talking silver is going to triple this year. Okay? So you're not going to have enough money at $3,000 to buy an ounce of gold because gold's more than that. But you can buy a quarter ounce, buy one quarter ounce coin and use the rest for silver and get your hands on those coins. Okay?
2: Okay.
0: All right, Morgan?
2: Yeah, that sounds good.
0: All right. Well, thanks for tuning into the show, buddy, and good luck. And I'm very proud of you, young man. Okay?
2: Yeah, thank you.
0: You're welcome. Yeah, bye-bye.
2: Have a good day.
0: You too. All right, the number to get me live, 888-961-0222. I'm the good-looking Kenny Michaels. This is Striking Gold. 15-year-old kid, smart enough to invest in gold and silver. What's your excuse, Mr. 70-year-old, who's taking money out of his retirement account and feeding Uncle Sam? The hell's your excuse? There's a 15-year-old who's smart enough to figure out where we're headed. You move to gold and silver in a retirement account to save tax money, to get growth, to move into safety, meaning we get to an age where safe haven becomes important. Stocks are not a safe haven. Stocks suck. You move to physical gold and silver. Low risk, low tax, high growth. That's what we do as seniors. Don't tell me no, because I'm a senior. So I know. All right, the number to get me live here, 888-961-0222. You can go to kennysgoldquiz.com, or you can call Golden Crest Metals directly at 888-406-6222. They're there right now. Give them a call. So here's something I want to mention. Alaska, I think, became the 20th state to now accept gold and silver as legal tender. Okay? Trump, in a recent interview, said, "I don't care about Americans' finances. I don't even give two thoughts about it when doing the war with Iran. I don't even care." That's scary if you have a 401k or an IRA and you're tied to the American stock market and your American president don't care about your money. I'm not knocking him. I'm not knocking him. I understand that wasn't the first thing on his mind. Making sure Iran has no nuclear bomb was the first thing on his mind. I get it. So then we have to take the bull by the horns and protect our own account. We move to gold. And now he's opening up Fort Knox. The next step after this, ladies and gentlemen, mark my words. The next step after this, this dude is going to open up Fort Knox. He's going to assess what's in there. Then he's going to go back to the Oval Office, which, by the way, is decorated in, you guessed it, all gold. And he's going to sit down and go, time to reprice gold. Time to reprice silver. And if you own it like me, kaboom! That's what's going to happen. I'm telling you, it's coming. If I was wrong, why is he going to Fort Knox? Why does he care? Why does he care about going to Fort Knox? Why does he care? Unless he's got a plan. And again, the plan involves gold and silver. I said last week on the show, Trump is obsessed with gold. And I proved it. Number one, there's a 22-foot gold statue of him at his golf course in Doral, Florida. There's a gold logo of him at Trump International Airport. Okay, USA Today reported that. He brought $100 million worth of gold in from Venezuela. King Charles just came to this country and fed him gold. He said there's no tariff on gold. He's obsessed with it. And he decorated the Oval Office in all gold. Now he's going to Fort Knox. How much more proof do you need that physical gold and silver is where your IRA and your cash should be? Okay? So, there you go. Okay? Now, let's go back to something I was talking about earlier. About gold companies that are out there that are ripping people off. Ladies and gentlemen, you've got to do your homework. You don't just hand your retirement account over to somebody because some famous actor is telling you to do it. That's just dumb. Because that famous actor is paid big time dough to say, call this company. I'm not a famous actor. Right? I'm good looking, yes, but I'm not a famous actor. And that famous actor, for one company, is promoting a company that has 86 complaints in the last 12 months at the Better Business Bureau. That's disgusting. And when you read the complaints, it's one after another. They overcharge me. They overcharge me. They overcharge me. There it is. Another big one, 53 complaints in the last 12 months. Another big one, 36 complaints in the last 12 months. Another big one lost their rating completely with the Better Business Bureau because they had too many complaints. And there's gold companies bouncing paychecks. You invest with these people? You're nuts. Now, obviously, this show's an educational show. I do my homework for you so I can save you the time. But if you don't believe me, go to the Better Business Bureau yourself. Type them in. You'll see for yourself. Click where it says complaints. And Golden Crest Metals has none because of their business model. You understand? So call them up, 888-406-6222, or go to kennysgoldquiz.com. All right. So people have been asking me about money in the bank. Money in the bank is a dangerous place. As you know, the Fed chair just got approved through the Senate confirmation, right? So Kevin Warsh is our new Fed chair. Congratulations to you, Mr. Warsh. You're our new Fed chair, and I understand why you're there. And I understand what your job is. Your job is to appease President Trump. And President Trump wants low interest rates. Well, that's great if you're buying a house. So mortgage guys, get excited. That's great if you're buying a car. Car salesmen, get excited. 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So you made nothing. 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But here's what you do. If you take the money out of the bank and go buy silver, up 162% in the last year. 162% in the last year. So imagine having silver sitting in your safe at home, being nice and shiny. And you leave it a year and you make 162% on your money. And there's no tax form. There's no tax form for that. It just sits in your safe. It's making you money. The bank pays you interest and then hits you with an interest tax form. It's like you don't make any money in the bank. But the banks want to keep your money because that's how they keep their doors open. So what do? You keep enough money in the bank to pay your bills each month. Sure, of course. 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Stick it in gold and silver. Gold's up 50% in the last year. 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Now you got to pay tax on the 50%. It's like a double colonoscopy. Have you had a double colonoscopy? 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They pay you nothing and then make you pay tax on the nothing. It's a double colonoscopy. Not for me, thanks. So, take your money from the bank, call Golden Crest Metals, 888-406-6222, and product matters, by the way. If you buy the right product, you're going to do very, very well. We had our gold miners on earlier on the show, Lisa and Dave, who heard my show, said they trusted me, they moved to Golden Crest Metals, they loved the experience, they said I educated them, they said they trusted me, as they should. They got $7,000 free silver between the two of them. For tuning into my show, how sweet is that? And guess what? They're making more money in their IRAs in gold and silver than their IRAs when they were in paper. That's it. Gold and silver has become the

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2: 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By the way, you can watch this show anytime on YouTube. I do this show live every Sunday. Go to YouTube. Go to Striking Gold with Kenny Michaels, all one long word. That's the channel you go on YouTube, and you'll see me. You'll agree how good-looking I am. Again, Striking Gold with Kenny Michaels or The Gold Show with Kenny Michaels, either one. Go there. You can watch me do the show live, okay? Last thing I want to mention before this show ends, ladies and gentlemen, there is a direct correlation between oil prices and gold. Here's what I mean. When oil prices go up, gold will go down. And when oil prices go down, gold and silver go up. While the war is going on with Iran, you're going to see days gold and silver's up, days gold and silver's down. That's because of oil prices. But make no mistake, oil prices being up long term ain't going to happen. Ain't going to happen. And as soon as this war ends and it's coming to an end, you're just going to see oil prices tumble again. And when that happens, you better be on that gold and silver train when that happens. Silver's running again. Thank you, China, for that. Yay! But ladies and gentlemen, I say all this to say this. Donald Trump is opening Fort Knox, according to USA Today. MSN is saying Trump is going to inspect Fort Knox. You have to ask yourself, why is Trump going to Fort Knox? Why does he care how much gold we have? He's got a war to run. He's got a country to run, right? He's got the Democrats to fight, right? He's a busy man. Why is he going to Fort Knox? Have you ever asked yourself that question? Why? I was racking my brain the other day thinking why. I was at Disneyland the other day taking a relative there who's never been. Who the hell hasn't been to Disneyland? But anyway, and I ran into Luke Skywalker. I did. There's a video of me and Luke Skywalker, I think on Instagram, on the Striking Gold Instagram. Me and Luke, I walked through Star Wars land and he says, Mr. Michaels. I said, Luke, what's up? He said, I need to talk to you about my 401k. It's okay. What do you want to know? I got to get it to gold and I got to get it to silver. More silver than gold. I said, why more silver than gold? He said,

well, we use silver to make the lightsabers. I said, really? He said, yeah. There's a video of it. If Luke Skywalker can move his 401k to silver, so can you. May the force be with you. Okay? I'm telling you now, silver's on a run. Gold is on a run. Everywhere we turn, there's this humanity has now obsessed with gold and silver. Another state in the country has joined the party of gold and silver as legal tender, Alaska. 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Ladies and gentlemen, thank you so much for tuning into the show. Trump's going to Fort Knox. Yay! Anyway, thanks for tuning into the show. I will be here next week. God bless. Have a great day. Bye-bye.

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11: This is a Fox News alert. Shots fired near the White House. I'm Carmen Roberts. A gunman opened fire near the White House this evening, causing it to be put on lockdown for about 90 minutes. An official says that the attacker shot at Secret Service agents who returned fire, hitting the person who then was taken to the hospital and later died. A civilian bystander was also shot and is in critical condition. Fox's Chad Pergram in D.C. says officials believe they have neutralized the threat.
12: But they are indicating that, they thought that this was the only threat. This wasn't a wave of something going on or a coordinated attack with multiple gunmen or potential perpetrators here.
11: President Trump was there during the shooting. He's been working on a peace deal to end the war with Iran. The gunman, though, never made it onto the White House grounds. A motive is still unknown. 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
13: California Governor Gavin Newsom has declared a state of emergency in Orange County as crews continue responding to a chemical leak in Garden Grove.
14: We understand how disruptive and frightening this is to the public.
15: Orange County Fire Authority Interim Chief T.J. McGovern says around 40,000 residents have been evacuated due to the chemical leak that started Thursday at the GKN Aerospace facility.
13: Again, that's Sharon Reardon reporting. 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
25: Anytime that we have an opportunity to present love and compassion for those who did not make it home, it's important.
26: They don't have the comforts we do. They don't have the things that are in those care packages, and it's like a little piece of home coming to them.
25: They are on duty 24/7. Their conditions are not what we would like them to be, but they have chosen to walk that walk.
27: And I got another note that was really short. It was like on a half sheet of paper. It's one of my favorite things that I've ever received.
25: I have heard them say it was like Christmas with a bunch of kids. I wish you could see the smiles you have put on our faces.
28: We have troops in harm's way all across the globe,
0: And most of the time, we don't even hear about the danger they're in and what they're doing.
25: We don't know the love that is in that package.
0: The only contact they have sometimes is with what your listeners and our supporters send them. Otherwise, they don't hear from anybody. They don't know that anybody appreciates them. They don't know anybody's praying for them. They don't know anybody that cares about them. Boosts morale, boosts safety, and saves lives.
25: We are telling them, we acknowledge you. We know that you're there. We appreciate what you're doing.
27: One thing that I always like to remind people in Memorial Day and what we see every single year is we have so many families, so many supporters out there that actually dedicate in honor and memory of their loved ones. We have so many families that have given everything.
25: Oh, everybody stopped their work when they saw the Girl Scout cookies.
0: Morale can decline because they want to be home and want to be with their families. But all these holidays do that. That's the time when we really need to do something to get their attention, to make them realize Americans are with you.
25: They are so special. We think Care Package.
1: Welcome in. This is Larry Marino. We're here on behalf of Troopathon, helping to send care packages to our brave men and women overseas in honor of Memorial Day. Troopathon is working to raise funds to send urgently needed care packages to our heroes overseas. Won't you please help out?
0: You know, a lot of families who have your family members serving send them a ton of stuff. Although one of my best friends always points out to me when he was in Vietnam, he got one fruitcake. That was it.
3: Whoa. I don't see any fruitcakes here, do I?
27: No, we don't have any fruitcakes.
3: What is the deal with fruitcakes? My grandparents love those.
1: This is Larry Marino. Stay with us. We're in Sacramento at Troopathon headquarters this Memorial Day weekend. 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You can call 855 the number 7 and the word troops. 855 the number 7 and the word troops. 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We urge you to help send care packs. You can also give online at am590.info. 855, the number 7, troops. 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This is where the care packages are put together. Scott Rabb is with us.
27: All of these things, Blue Diamond, almonds, chips, snacks, suckers, candies, whatever it is, these are all premium, top-notch items, something that you would be proud to have yourself or give to your son or daughter. And really, what we're trying to convey is that they're remembered, they're not forgotten, that they're loved. And the best way to do that is to get them the very best items we can.
3: All right, so let's put together a care package box right now, and let's kind of go through how the assembly line goes. Right, let's take an empty box and then go through the line just like the volunteers do here, and we'll describe what we're putting in it as we have.
27: Step number one, every single care package has a personally written postcard in there, message from one of our supporters that allows our troops, when they open the box, long after all the items are gone and used up, they have this postcard. And you'll see right here, this message here says, "Your dedication and sacrifice inspire us all. Please accept this care package as a humble thank you for everything you do to safeguard our freedoms." That's just one example. Every postcard is different. It's personally made from the supporter. This one is from Wendell, and loving memory in honor of Leon, which I'm sure is someone that served our country in some way or another. And so they're going to get this box. It has these postcards. The service member is going to be able to write back Wendell, thank him for supporting him. And we have these blank cards. These are handwritten or handmade personal cards that they can use to actually, you can see I have a blank envelope with it too. So when they get this care package, not only do they get a message to themselves, but now they have the ability to write back who they love.
3: Very nice. Okay, so where does the line start when you go to put the care packs together? We're over here by the Girl Scout cookies. That looks good.
27: Yeah, every single box gets loaded up. I put 5 or 6 boxes of Girl Scout cookies. We have every single flavor, the ones that you know, like Thin Mints and peanut butter and all that, Samoa. But this year, the newest batch that just came in is this new Rocky Road Explore Mores. That's the newest stuff. But all these boxes of cookies, they're literally provided to us from the Girl Scouts, people that buy cookies specifically for the military. They use Troopathon to be able to make sure we can send the love that they provide.
3: Okay, so from this, you'd put about 3 or 4 of these in, or what would you put in? Okay, what you got there?
27: Yeah, I'm just grabbing my Girl Scout cookies. I'm filling up one side of the whole box of all the different flavors. I want to make sure every little nook and cranny of this box is filled up. So I've got every single flavor.
3: 1, 2, 3, 4, 5, 6 boxes of cookies in there. Now we're over at, ooh, look at this. You got See's coming in here?
27: Oh, yeah. See's Candy, one of our great partners over there. They make sure we get the, you know, I never had See's when I was deployed, but the first time I ever have it, and all the people that get our boxes, they fall in love with it because there's nothing better than See's Candy.
3: All right, so now you put the See's Candy in. Now we're over at the
27: hot fries.
3: Oh, yeah. Man, look at this. Hot fries. Describe what
27: when I was in the Navy, I would have crumpled this stuff and used it like salt and pepper. This is flavor in a bag. Hot flavor. This is the Chester's hot fries. I love this. This is one of the most popular items. Sometimes we put different kinds in, but this is definitely a troop favorite.
3: Yeah? What do we have here? What are these?
27: Gourmet coffee. You know, when you're deployed, you're usually drinking no coffee or Navy Black, right? It's burnt. It's old. This stuff right here, they get a gourmet cup of coffee. It's like being served from a barista. You can imagine it's like being back home with your wife, with your kids, with your husband. This is really the top requested item that we have is coffee, gourmet coffee, because it's just a taste of home.
1: Larry Marino here. It's Troopathon. 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
3: I didn't get a chance to tell you this, but one of our listeners who has participated in many of the Troopathon drives sent me a photocopy of a note that he got back from someone deployed. Wow. And I'll be reading the note on the show, of course, but the thanks that they convey, and nobody's making them do this, but when they write the note is essentially, you don't know how much this made my day.
1: The note reads, I just wanted to say thank you for your thoughtful care package. You don't know me, but your kindness truly made a difference out here. It's easy to feel far from home on deployment and receiving something from someone who took the time to care means more than you can imagine. Your generosity and support reminds us why we do what we do. And it's signed with sincere gratitude.
27: Yeah, that's right. You know, you think of our military, you think of these really tough, hardened men and women out there. But really, when they get this care package, they get that note from you.
3: They tear up.
27: They tear up. It shakes you. It rocks you. Because how could someone out there care so much about you? You've never met a perfect stranger. It's incredible. And, you know, you have the opportunity. If you want to make an impact and you really want to change someone's life, let them know that they're loved. Tell them that you care about them. Send them that message. Take the time. Dictate the message. And, hey, you don't know what to say. Don't worry. Just tell the operator. Let them know, hey, put something in there for me. We will put something in there for you that's heartfelt. But you're always welcome to handwrite a message, mail it in. It's the most important part. Long after everything else is used up, that message, that support, that love, that's what these care packages are really about. It's not about the coffees and cookies. It's about saying you care. And when they're out there sacrificing everything, putting their lives on the line for us, the least we can do is remember them and honor them.
3: Yeah. And we talk about how Sal does. He talks about how they've signed on the dotted line. When you go in the military, I mean, they make it you aware that you are risking your life potentially, aren't you?
27: Well, you know, there's a great saying that every single person that signs the dotted line puts their sacrifice in everything. They're willing to do whatever is needed.
3: And speaking of Sal, right?
27: Oh, yeah. No, we've got
3: Sal Russo. You're the one. I quoted you there. They sign on the dotted line, don't they?
4: Hi, good. How are you doing, Larry?
3: Doing well.
4: It's great to see you here.
3: We came up to Sacramento. We had to see what the hard work of our listeners brings to you guys. We hope we make you busy with all the callers on the phone, right?
4: Well, we had a full house here of packing boxes just a few minutes ago, so it's going strong.
3: Yeah, it is. Even more so, you and I usually get together and talk about the season that we're in. We're in a year in which we actually got to see our military do some things, right?
4: We have, and You know, and that's been a big factor in terms of people supporting us, because when it's out of the news, people say, well, gee, do we have any troops overseas, you know? Yeah. And in reality, as we've discussed on your show many times, sometimes we don't even know where they are exactly. Mm-hmm. But they're there serving and protecting our freedom every single day. So they deserve our support. Mm-hmm. And your listeners have been fantastic, the best in the country in terms of supporting the troops. And we really appreciate everything you do.
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3: So the need is everywhere. I mean, we hear about what's going on in the Strait of Hormuz, the work that the U.S. troops are doing and the ships and everything. And Scott has been great at, you know, trying to get the supply to those where he can. But we have people all over the world. So when you're donating, we can't say for sure it's going to land up there, but it's going to be to somebody who really deserves it.
4: Yes, and one thing we've done, I think for the first time consciously, is we tried to get care packages to the men and women that are on ships. We've got all those ships in the Persian Gulf. They're being attacked by Iran on a somewhat regular basis, and so everybody's forgetting about them. But yeah, we sent over 1,000 boxes in one shipment to men and women that are on those ships in the Persian Gulf. So
3: when you're listening and you're saying, oh, should I give? Is there still room to help? Scott has told me that at any one time he has, you know, thousands and thousands of names.
4: Yes. And you know, when they're gone like that, as probably anybody who's travels at all, even if you go on a vacation, you know, to Europe or something, you miss home. You know, you're glad to go and you're glad to get back, yeah. Kind of with travel. Well, that's the way that it is for the troops, you know. They're eager to serve and represent our country. On the other hand, they miss being home. They miss their buddies. They miss their family. And they really miss it on special occasions, you know. They miss home. Yeah. And boy, this care package from a complete stranger with a note saying how much they are respected and loved and prayed for.
3: Big deal.
4: Oh, my God. That makes a huge deal.
3: Well, this year we join you as we do in advance of Memorial Day. And I think it's a very special time of year. We honor those who've given their lives in service. And as I was telling Scott just a moment ago, they all signed on the dotted line that when you go in the military, you are fully aware that, you know, this isn't just 100% safe.
4: Yes, exactly. That's the one thing, is that they know their life's on the line and they're prepared to give their life for their country. That's why we had all these people join, the men and women that joined after 9/11. They knew they were getting into harm's way, but they did it for their country and they did it for their fellow Americans.
1: Well, you know, Memorial Day reminds us that freedom has always come at a cost. The men and women we honor this weekend gave what President Lincoln once called the last full measure of devotion in defense of our nation. While we can never repay that sacrifice, we can ensure today's deployed troops know that Americans still stand behind them. Won't you step up and help send these care packs? Please. These packages are more than snacks and supplies. They're reminders of home and encouragement. Call 855, the number 7, and the word troops. 855, the number 7, and the word troops. 855, the number 7, and the word troops. Or give online at am590.info. 855, the number 7, and the word troops.
3: We've talked over the years, up and down years, on recruiting, and you were anticipating with a change of administration that there might be an increase, and you've seen that, more people going into the military.
4: We have. And you know, that's always been the problem, because presidents sometimes don't want to talk about wars, you know, particularly like Obama didn't want to talk about it. He wanted to get out of wars. And so Bush did the same thing after a while, you know, in his second term. He stopped talking about troops in harm's way. And so that affects the public. They don't hear about it. They don't see anything in the news. Yeah, out of sight, out of mind. And that's one good thing that Trump has done, is that he's really focused on the military ever since he got elected. And that helps make people aware that we do have men and women in harm's way. He went out to Andrews. I think they were at Andrews Air Force Base when some of the deceased troops were brought back. And
3: he also helped get that little bonus around the holidays last year, too,
4: yeah,
3: right?
4: Yeah, he did that, too. So, yeah, it's keeping the troops in people's minds, and that really helps us get the support that we need so that we can meet some of the demand. We can't meet all the demand. Yeah. The postage is our big is our big expense now, because we now have so much product donated. That used to be our biggest expense, was product, but now it's postage. It's getting it over there. Yeah, exactly.
3: So we've known you for years. We've been doing this drive together, I think, maybe 20 years plus now. It's really, time flies. And as you look at this, I'm looking at all the supplies you have. These are really wonderful items now. I mean, not saying they weren't, but you've really expanded it.
4: Yeah, we've had a lot of good support. And, you know, one of our recent ones, I think I mentioned on the air with you the last time, was See's Candy has come aboard. So for Californians, that's a big deal, you know.
3: Scott was saying, Scott, no See's Candy when you were in, huh?
27: I never knew what I was missing.
25: Anytime that we have an opportunity to present love and compassion for those who did not make it home, it's important.
26: They don't have the comforts we do. They don't have the things that are in those care packages, and it's like a little piece of home coming to them.
25: They are on duty 24/7. Their conditions are not what we would like them to be, but they have chosen to walk that walk.
27: And I got another note. That was really short. It was like on a half sheet of paper. It's one of my favorite things that I've ever received.
25: I have heard them say it was like Christmas with a bunch of kids. I wish you could see the smiles you have put on our faces.
4: We have troops in harm's way all across the globe. And most of the time, we don't even hear about the danger they're in and what they're doing.
25: We don't know the love that is in that package.
4: The only contact they have sometimes is with what your listeners and our supporters send them. Otherwise, they don't hear from anybody. They don't know that anybody appreciates them. They don't know anybody's praying for them. They don't know anybody that cares about them. Boosts morale, boosts safety, and saves lives.
25: We are telling them, we acknowledge you. We know that you're there. We appreciate what you're doing.
27: One thing that I always like to remind people in Memorial Day, and what we see every single year, is we have so many families, so many supporters out there that actually dedicate in honor and memory of their loved ones. We have so many families that have given everything.
25: Oh, everybody stopped their work when they saw the Girl Scout cookies.
4: Morale can decline because they want to be home and want to be with their families. But all these holidays do that. That's the time when we really need to do something to get their attention, to make them realize Americans are with you.
25: They are so special. We think care packages.
5: When they get the care packages, and it means a lot to them because they're away from their families. They miss their birthdays. They miss all kinds of events, social things, and their own social body is in the troop and in the service. So they're doing us a benefit. Let's do them a benefit.
4: And the other thing that people forget, because probably a lot of our listeners have good, strong families, a lot of the troops don't have those kind of strong, supportive families. And so they don't get anything, or they don't have the resources, or they get confused. They don't know how to send a care package and what to put in a care package. So we hear all the time, particularly from the chaplains, how some of the people are depressed because they never hear from anybody. They don't hear from their own family.
3: Yeah. And then there's those who really get nothing at all, who don't have the support.
6: I was ready to go to Iraq. I couldn't wait to see it and get there.
7: I was out in the Middle East for 9 months.
10: Deployed three times, Iraq, Afghanistan twice.
11: Going to Korea from my first duty station was definitely a big change for me.
27: I was on a couple small boy destroyers, so we're the ships that protect the carrier when they go out. And so you serve your country first, protect your family, protect other people's families. I got two care packages when I was deployed. God bless them.
7: Care packages always make a difference.
27: They came with messages. I got both to this day in my sea bag at my house right now.
10: The care packages mean a great deal.
6: You don't know who you could be touching and helping out through their time while they're deployed.
10: The hardest thing about deployments are saying goodbye.
7: Not being able to hear my parents' voice and my siblings' voice.
6: The hardest part of deployment was just being away from my friends and family.
10: When you join, you give up a certain amount of your freedoms.
27: So imagine moving in your mailbox and not being able to go anywhere. Like, you're on a tin can, you're on the ship. I mean, it's small, condensed quarters. You're every single day, you're on mission.
10: You're not going to have access to Wi-Fi. You're not going to have access to a computer. And mail is the only system that you have.
27: You get this box, you're like, man, oh, that's for me. Let's open it up. You can share it with your buddies.
6: Thank you. You don't know how much it means to us over here to get these things.
10: Baby wipes, baby powder, foot powder, socks. Sometimes it's just something fun that you never even knew that you wanted.
9: Some people don't have a lot of family or no family at all. So that one person, you could definitely change, you know, this soldier, this airman, this Marine, this naval man. You could change their whole day, and that may get them through that whole year of that deployment.
1: The brave men and women we remember this Memorial Day weekend answered the call to serve without hesitation. 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The Jennifer Horn Pack, $5,000. 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
4: They don't know anybody's praying for them. They don't know anybody that cares about them. Boost morale, boost safety, and saves lives.
25: We are telling them, we acknowledge you. We know that you're there. 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
1: Roughly 40,000 people are being ordered to evacuate in Orange County as crews monitor a compromised chemical storage tank. Authorities warned the tank in Garden Grove could rupture and release thousands of gallons of toxic material or possibly explode. The issue began Thursday afternoon at GKN Aerospace. Officials say the chemical is highly flammable and toxic, and the tank sits near two other storage tanks. Larry Marino in the Answer Newsroom.
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16: Hello and welcome to another edition of Discoveries in Health. I'm your host, Chris McKay, and I'm really glad you're with me today because today we're going to be talking about an issue that affects each and every one of us, and that's stress. And believe it or not, whether it's job stress, financial stress, family stress, or even the little things that we're told not to stress about, any form of stress takes a serious physical toll on your body. But don't worry, because there is something you can do about your stress. And joining me today on the phone is Dr. Michael Pincus. And Dr. Pincus is going to talk about stress and give us some great information on things that we can do to reduce or even eliminate the negative effects that daily stress has on our bodies. For those of you that may not know Dr. Pincus, he is a nationally recognized authority on natural and alternative health. He's worked with top Hollywood celebrities, professional and Olympic athletes, and he continues to be involved in the latest research into today's top health concerns. And Dr. Pincus, thanks so much for being with us today.
17: Thanks, Chris. Great to be with you.
16: So let's get right into this whole stress issue. You know, stress is such a normal part of our daily routine these days, but why should we all be concerned about it? And more specifically, what's going on in our bodies and what are the warning signs that we should be looking for?
17: Well, you know, there's two ways to look at stress. One is what we call mental stress.
16: Uh-huh.
17: And the other is how stress affects your body. As a doctor, I'm more interested in how it affects your body.
16: Sure.
17: So the way stress affects the body is this. When a person's under stress, the body transposes the stress into tension.
16: Okay.
17: And your muscles end up contracting. And everyone feels that in their upper back and neck. You feel the tightness.
16: Right.
17: As a doctor, I'm more concerned about the muscles that you don't feel, such as the muscles in the arteries.
16: Oh, okay.
17: That tighten up. And the muscles, the heart is a giant muscle.
16: Oh, right.
17: And the muscles in and around your digestive tract.
16: Mm-hmm, mm-hmm.
17: Because these are the things that are resulting in heart disease, digestive difficulties. And I want to talk a little bit in your show today about nutrition, because there are two nutrients that completely handle the body in terms of stress.
16: Okay.
17: Now, according to the research that I've been involved with, it's as simple as calcium and magnesium.
16: Calcium and magnesium.
17: Right.
16: Okay.
17: When you're deficient in calcium and magnesium, a lot of things can happen. Calcium, magnesium, for example, is needed in order to go to sleep at night. And how many people do you know they just don't sleep well? You wake up tired, your body hurts more, pretty soon it starts to wear you down, and pretty soon you get sick and you have a condition. When people are suffering from pain and osteoporosis and fibromyalgia and cramps in their legs and weird illnesses, so there's something wrong with this picture. And it has to do with not how much calcium someone's taking in their diet or how many calcium supplements or how many antacids you chew. It has to do with simple absorption, is that calcium getting absorbed into your body. And so what we have to do is we have to find a way to put calcium back in the diet. Now, you think that would be really easy.
16: Sure, just drink milk.
17: just drink milk or, you know, eat a lot of green leafy vegetables and that sort of thing. But first of all, people don't do that.
2: Right.
17: And second of all, the quality of the calcium that comes from our diet has been decreasing in the last 50 years.
2: Really?
17: Yeah, because things like pasteurization, foods are irradiated, the calcium is leached from the soils, and people are taking medications that block it. So the actual calcium is not being absorbed in the body.
2: Okay.
17: And then you see people taking Tums and calcium supplements. You know, they buy at the health food store, drugstore.
2: Right, right.
17: But these calciums don't absorb in the body.
2: That's interesting.
17: For a couple of reasons. One, when you take, let's say, an antacid that has the calcium in it, like a Tums, first of all, calcium does not absorb in the body unless it's in an acidic environment. But see, what happens when you take a Tum? It's an antacid.
2: Oh, okay.
17: So even if you're getting calcium in the antacid itself, it's not being absorbed.
2: I see, because it has to be in an acid environment for it to be absorbed.
17: Exactly.
2: Okay.
17: Now, we have a product called the CalMax formula. My CalMax formula is natural, and the difference is that it's a powder. And what happens is you put in hot water, and you mix it up, and you drink it down. So it's in a liquid instead of a pill, and it absorbs into your system.
2: Wow. So that solves that problem then.
17: Well, yeah, because when calcium and magnesium are in a liquid state, it absorbs 10 times better than in any other state.
2: Wow. That's great. Matter of fact, yes, I'm reading the can right now. It says a fast-absorbing calcium and magnesium beverage powder.
17: Well, it comes down to absorption. One of the ways to tell if you're not absorbing calcium is take a look at what drugs you're taking. Are you on high blood pressure medication? Do you need something for your kidneys? Are you on pain medications? Do you need sleeping pills? If the calcium and especially the magnesium is being absorbed, you're not going to suffer from all these things. My CalMax formula does absorb incredibly in the body. I have thousands of people writing me say, Dr. Pincus, I can't believe it. 30 minutes after I took the CalMax, the pain in my wrist went away, or I was able to sleep for the first time in years. I mean, this is really amazing.
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16: 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It's 1-800-498-1356. If you're just joining us, I've got Dr. Michael Pincus on the phone today, and we're talking about something that we're all too familiar with these days, and that's stress. And we're finding out about the damage that everyday stress can do to our bodies, the warning signs that we should be aware of, and what we can do to alleviate and even eliminate the effects of stress. And Dr. Pincus, you were talking earlier about calcium and magnesium and how we need these nutrients in our bodies to fight the effects of stress, and how your CalMax formula can help us in this battle against stress. I'd like to talk for a minute about how the magnesium factors in. I mean, I'm starting to understand about the calcium, but what does magnesium do?
17: Well, we're talking about stress, and we're talking about stress affects the body. And first of all, in order to function at all, your body needs magnesium. It's probably, of all the vitamins I could list, magnesium is probably the most important vitamin on the planet right now.
2: I've not heard a whole lot about magnesium. I mean, why is magnesium so important?
17: There's over 325 biochemical reactions that magnesium is involved with. It's almost like a hormone.
2: Wow.
17: And, for example, with low levels of magnesium, your heart won't beat.
2: Ooh.
17: Very important factor in life.
2: Yeah, right? Yeah, I would say so.
17: Yeah, in fact, let me just read a list of some of the conditions associated with magnesium deficiencies.
2: Okay.
17: You have attention deficit disorder, Alzheimer's, anxiety, asthma, autism, chronic fatigue syndrome, congestive heart disease, constipation, diabetes, fibromyalgia, high blood pressure, insomnia, migraine headaches, multiple sclerosis, muscle cramps, Parkinson's, osteoporosis, and the list just goes on and on and on.
2: And this is associated with a lack of magnesium in the body?
17: Simply a lack of magnesium.
2: Holy cow.
17: So it's nothing to really mess around with. Now what happens is this. You need the magnesium in your body in order for the calcium to be absorbed.
2: Oh, so it's a necessary thing in order to get the first component, which is calcium.
17: That's right. They work in combination with each other. Now, there's many more practical applications of this CalMax formula.
2: Mm-hmm.
17: First of all, like I said, you drink it, so it gets into your system.
2: Okay.
17: And one of the first things we use it for in our clinic is for people who are under a lot of stress and they can't sleep well at night. It works better than anything I've ever seen for people that have trouble sleeping.
2: Really?
17: Because it relaxes your body, and you actually feel the relaxation after you drink a cup of the CalMax formula.
2: Hmm. Interesting.
17: Now, the other thing that it's really, really good for are people who are in pain.
2: Okay.
17: And I have a whole bunch of stories to tell you and case studies of people actually taking the CalMax formula and getting rid of pain. And this is including arthritic-type pain, fibromyalgia, which is a form of arthritis, back pain, muscle spasms, migraine headaches. There's a whole category of areas I'd like to discuss with you.
2: Wow, that's fantastic. Some of those things that you've named seem to be age-related or things that we experience as we grow older. Is there a link there?
17: Yeah, there's a vicious circle that I'd like to discuss. What happens is that when a person has a magnesium deficiency, specifically mm-hmm. magnesium, they don't absorb their foods well. And so they go into what we call malabsorption syndrome,
2: okay.
17: which millions and millions of Americans have. And it's not like you feel sick or, you know, this or that. You might be over time just starting to feel more tired and tired and tired.
2: Mm-hmm.
17: And that's just a real gradual overtime type of thing. And a lot of people justify that they're getting old and they just need more rest or whatever.
2: Right, that's what I would think.
17: Now what happens is that when you get less absorption, you actually increase the deficiency in your system of magnesium.
2: Wow.
17: And that starts to take the calcium out of the bones. You start getting bone loss. You start getting muscle loss because it also reduces the muscle mass. And pretty soon before you know it, you are feeling old.
2: Yeah.
17: And your body's actually starting to manifest it.
2: Wow. All due to a simple lack of these nutrients.
17: Calcium, magnesium. Now, let me tell you, and it is simple. The problem in being a doctor and a researcher is how do you get this into the system? The formula that we have, the CalMax formula, is so fantastic because it's in a powdered form. You take hot water and you put it in a cup, take a teaspoon of this powder and mix it in.
2: Yeah.
17: And you drink this cup down.
2: That's great. Well,
17: the absorption rate is really incredible because it actually goes right into your bloodstream.
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16: 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Well, if you're just joining us, I've got Dr. Michael Pincus on the phone today, and he's telling us about stress and how important it is to ensure that you've got the proper nutrients in your system, specifically calcium and magnesium, and how much of an impact that has on our overall health. So I guess one of the things that people should really be aware of is because this isn't an instant thing that triggers you to say, oh, I'm sick, but, you know, instead happens gradually over time, it's very possible that people might not even be aware that there is a deficiency of calcium and magnesium in their body.
17: Well, that's the thing, is that deficiencies are not like, a water main breaking where you have a real noticeable thing.
2: Dr. Pincus, you had mentioned insomnia. We talked about that a little bit. What about back pain?
17: Calcium magnesium is excellent for back pain because the calcium goes into the muscles. Mm-hmm. The magnesium actually helps the transmitters in the nerve. And when you take this CalMax formula, many times it will calm your back pain.
2: Wow.
17: I know I a couple years ago, I herniated a disc in my back.
2: Mm-hmm.
17: And I was trying everything, and I took out the CalMax formula. And I drank it, and I couldn't believe the difference. Within about a half hour, I was functional again.
2: Hmm.
17: Now, it wasn't completely gone, but I drank it over a 10-day period,
2: yeah.
17: And it completely alleviated the problem.
2: Now, what about heart disease?
17: Well, heart disease is something you have to watch out for, both dietarily and going down the genetic line.
2: Yeah.
17: And if anyone has any history of heart disease or you've even had bypass surgery, you should be on this CalMax formula. And I can't say that without enough emphasis because it's something that will completely give you a new lease on life.
2: Isn't that amazing? We had talked about arthritis. What about joint pain?
17: Well, the arthritic joints really respond to this. And I recently gave a can of this to a lady who was suffering from fibromyalgia, where she was having pain in just about every joint in her body.
2: Mm-hmm.
17: It could be in her knee, it could be in her neck, it could be in her elbow. And I gave it to her 1 week, and I saw her the next week, and I swear, Chris, I did not recognize her.
2: Really?
17: Just as a lady that was 64 years old, and the first time I saw her, she looked like she was 84 years old, and the week later, she was bright, she had a beautiful smile, her eyes were gleaming, and I honestly had to ask my wife who this lady was, and sure enough, she was the one who took a week of the formula, the CalMax formula, and she said she got a really good week of sleep for the first time in years.
2: Wow.
17: And that her pain was much better, and she ordered 3 more cans for me.
2: Wow.
17: And she was giving it out to her friend.
2: That's amazing.
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2: 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If you just tuned in, we're talking with Dr. Michael Pincus about stress and the negative effects that everyday stress has on your body. Whether it's job stress, financial stress, family stress, any form of stress takes a serious physical toll on your body. And Dr. Pincus, you were talking about how your CalMax formula can help us in this battle against stress. And I guess this is something everyone should be aware of, whether you're 24 or 94.
3: Well, I've used it for many, many years as a younger person, and now as I'm aging as well, I use this, and it definitely helps me sleep better.
2: Mm-hmm.
3: It helps control the stress of the workaday world, and many people will just be amazed how this actually works.
4: Because our formula has a chemical reaction that occurs before you actually ingest it.
2: Mm-hmm.
4: CalMax is pre-dissolved. It doesn't get lodged in your system. And so what happens is that when people drink the CalMax, it's like an infusion into your body. It's like, whoa! It's like decompressing. And so people who are in pain, they take the CalMax, the calcium magnesium gets into the muscles, and it starts to relax it.
2: Dr. Pincus, you talked earlier about how stress affects your energy, and I'd like you to elaborate a little bit more on that subject, if you would. I mean, does stress really affect our energy levels?
4: Good question. Because energy is like the biggest thing right now. Like people, chronic fatigue syndrome, PMS, and fibromyalgia, it's like wiping people out. And that's the key to low energy, is a lot of it's caused by pain, feeling old, your joints don't move well. This kind of wipes you out. It drains your energy. And then you get tired and you go to sleep. Guess what? You don't sleep. Now, I'm telling you, like, common scenarios due to a lack of calcium and magnesium in your system. When you have the CalMax, and the first thing that happens, you take it 20 minutes before you go to bed,
2: mm-hmm.
4: you get a good night's sleep, and you wake up feeling refreshed, and your energy comes back.
2: Is CalMax safe? I mean, you're telling us how powerful CalMax is, and I'm just wondering if you can ever take too much, or if it's safe to take if you're already on any supplements or medications.
4: CalMax has never, ever been shown to interact poorly with any medication. Okay, it's 100% natural, it's safe. And, you know, our formula doesn't contain sugar, which is in a lot of calcium products, wheat, soy, gluten, lactose, or anything that people are trying to avoid. CalMax doesn't have any of that. But you see, the point is that if you're a person who's a diabetic, you're on high blood pressure, you've had bypass surgery, guess what? You are deficient. You are deficient in the calcium and magnesium.
2: Dr. Pincus, unfortunately, we're about out of time. Any parting thoughts? I mean, who can really benefit from this?
3: Well, I wish we had more time, because this product, I'll tell you, if you're over the age of 35,
2: mm-hmm.
3: you should definitely be taking the CalMax formula just daily on a preventative basis.
2: Yeah.
3: But if you're someone who's more of a senior citizen, or if you're someone who can't sleep well, or you're experiencing a lot of muscle cramps, a lot of aching in your body, this is an absolute. As

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12: I'm Angelo Bavaro. The White House lockdown has been lifted after a gunman opened fire towards that building. Secret Service shot that suspect, who died after being taken to the hospital.
13: I'm told that a gunman came up near the White House and came up and brandished some sort of a pistol. We don't know what type of pistol it was, but he then fired toward the White House three times. And the United States Secret Service, they returned fire. We don't know how many shots that they got off. And they apparently took the gunman down.
12: Fox's Chad Pergram. President Trump says a peace agreement with Iran has been, quote, largely negotiated.
14: Fox is told that a call took place today at 1 p.m. and that was supposed to include leaders from Saudi, Qatar, the UAE, Egypt, Turkey, and Pakistan. President Trump said that he would meet with Steve Witkoff and Jared Kushner.
12: Fox's Alex Hogan. 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
9: The Answer. Breaking news.
15: A toxic chemical disaster continues to brew in Southern California. Here's Jason Nathanson.
16: The plan to try and cool a tank of toxic chemicals in Orange County before it explodes isn't working, and officials are scrambling.
17: We're bringing people in from all over the country, talking to people all over the place, trying to come up with additional options.
16: Orange County Fire Authority Incident Commander Craig Covey says the tank of toxic and highly flammable MMA at GKN Aerospace in Garden Grove was at 90 degrees and rising a degree an hour.
15: Larry Marino in the Answer Newsroom.
18: Anytime that we have an opportunity to present love and compassion for those who did not make it home, it's important.
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1: The following program, Bless Israel, is brought to you by the International Fellowship of Christians and Jews.
22: The Holocaust was the systematic persecution and murder of 6 million Jews by the Nazi state and collaborators from 1933 to 1945. Nazi Germany created tens of thousands of camps to imprison millions of Jewish men, women, and children. Of the 6 million Jews murdered, 1.5 million were children. This horrific event must be remembered today and every day.
23: Welcome to this special Bless Israel program titled Never Forget, Never Again, brought to you by the International Fellowship of Christians and Jews. Val is a Holocaust survivor who grew up in Lithuania. In the summer of 1940, Hitler's army began its assault on the Russian Empire. The Nazis immediately began to implement their racial laws against the Jewish population, depriving Jews of every basic human right.
1: On August 15th, 1941, Val and his family were forced into a ghetto, surrounded by barbed wire and armed sentries.
24: On the 4th of October, the Nazis, the SS, marched into the ghetto. They surrounded our little get the hospital, and they set it on fire. Everybody who tried to escape was shot. So the choice was to burn alive or die in a hail of bullets. The other atrocity took place 3 weeks later. Again, the Nazis, the SS, they all marched into the ghetto. They selected 10,000. They took them away to the notorious execution place, and they were all murdered. For my family and for me, this was a defining event. That's when we lost our faith in humanity. Seeing all the facts, seeing all the evil, unhinged us. We couldn't cope with it. We were completely derailed. We don't know what to do, we don't know where to go, we don't know what's happening to us. The fact that ordinary, normal people could be turned into killers was a shocking realization for us. We had to take on board that the line between good and evil was a very flimsy one, a very thin one, and it was all too easy to indoctrinate ordinary people, indoctrinate ordinary people to turn from good into evil.
1: By 1944, the remaining Jews from Val's ghetto were herded into cattle wagons and taken into Germany to work as forced laborers, building factories for the production of German Messerschmitt jet fighters.
24: We knew, of course, they had a good idea that our life will be finished before we were liberated. Conditions were so bad that we did not expect to survive. We were very pessimistic. And we made a pledge obliging any survivor to bear witness. You see, we had that fancy idea that once we disclose how evil starts and how evil spreads, it will make a big impression and genocide won't happen again. Well, it was all wishful thinking, actually. I survived. I was one of the few. But it was just too traumatic to relive everything again and to talk about it. So, in common with most survivors, I kept silent. It was such a gruesome story, people could not believe it. But I was prompted by my children. They wanted to know, and they were asking difficult questions. Why don't we have grandparents, uncles and family like the other children? And why do you speak with a funny accent? So we decided, when the kids were about 8, 9, we have to tell them what happened to us. But we had a problem. How do you introduce a child to the idea of radical evil? So we had to modify our story to their maturity. So there you are. The long silence was broke, and we began talking about it.
23: Tens of thousands of elderly Holocaust survivors, just like Val Ginsberg, still live in abject poverty. Many are alone and cannot afford food or medicine.
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23: 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Or text the word NEVER to 91999. That's NEVER to 91999. At a Holocaust awareness event, President and Global CEO of the Fellowship, Yael Eckstein, shared how the organization is providing food boxes to poor elderly Holocaust survivors, like Miriam.
3: She was one of the first Jewish people that the Nazis took in Germany, and she was brought to Auschwitz to build the camps with her own hands. And she said, "I was strong, that's why I survived, but I was the only survivor." And she explained to me how for years she lived on one piece of bread, one cup of tea, and worked 15 hours a day in the freezing cold snow, in the burning hot sun, and if you stop for 1 second, you get shot on sight. And she said, as we were walking back to our bunks, the Nazis would line up next to us and they would see our starving bodies, our exhausted minds, and we'd be walking, and they would start throwing loaves of bread at us. They'd be throwing chicken, they'd be throwing meat. And any person who would bend down to pick it up would get shot on sight. And they would sit there laughing. And they would watch their fellow Jews, their fellow workers, their friends, their family get shot because they were so starving for a piece of bread. And she said to me, "When you come with this food box that says on the side, donated with love from Christians in America, there are no words for the joy it brings to my heart. Finally, the Jewish people are not alone. Finally, there are Christians in America who care about me. Christians in America are sending me this life, this bread, this food, this chicken, That shows me that there is hope for the future. And that's what the fellowship aims to do.
1: Many Holocaust survivors face serious health issues. Those in need of treatment or medication crisis can sometimes live far from a medical facility. When war or terror attacks take place in areas like Ukraine and throughout Israel, they cannot safely leave their homes. But thanks to Christians and your prayerful and financial support, the Fellowship is able to provide mobile clinics to help poor elderly Holocaust survivors receive the care they need.
4: This mobile clinic allows doctors to reach Holocaust survivors in their homes.
5: Holocaust survivors are old people around 80s and 90s, and it's very hard for them to leave their home and to get the medical care. So we give them the medical care in their home.
4: Holocaust survivors have already endured such unimaginable difficulties in their lives. During times of crisis, it is especially important to make sure they receive the care and dignity they deserve.
5: War is a time of stress and instability, and for the Holocaust survivors, it's much more difficult, so we try to help them.
6: The time of war, it's even more important that doctors come to us.
4: Supporting this initiative is part of our commitment to help Israel's most vulnerable populations.
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4: 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We make sure Holocaust survivors can still get their medical attention in times of war and in times of peace.
6: During the Holocaust, the Christian saved my life. Now I want to thank them.
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8: Auschwitz, the site of 1.1 million Jews who were slaughtered, murdered simply for the crime of being Jewish.
25: 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We're witnesses.
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1: The fellowship was founded in 1983 by Rabbi Yekiel Eckstein, fulfilling his vision of building bridges of understanding between Christians and Jews. In his more than three decades of work, Rabbi Eckstein helped millions of needy Jews around the world, and he also encouraged millions of Christians to deepen their bonds with Israel and their biblical Jewish roots. It was in his beloved Holy Land of Israel where Rabbi Yekiel Eckstein passed away on February 6th, 2019.
23: In this rare audio recording, Rabbi Eckstein gives an important perspective on the Holocaust and how all of humanity should declare never forget and never again. Let's listen.
10: The Holocaust is not just a concept. The Holocaust happened at a real point in history to real people. I realize just how close the people are to us, and how the events could, God forbid, as much as we say never again, they could happen again. If Israel's enemies have their way, Jerusalem and the state of Israel would be obliterated and pushed into the sea and destroyed. We dare not let that happen. Not under our watch. Hatred and prejudice are not things that we are born with. Man, through his free choice, he chooses between good and evil. My friends, we are witnessing the rise of anti-Semitism around the world today.
11: The neighbors say, "We will poison you, dirty Jews." They say it openly.
10: Terrorist attacks.
12: Police say they were tortured and killed before the final shootout.
10: Time is not on our side. Every Jew who is in need of escaping from the forces of anti-Semitism, today there is an Israel that is the home for every Jew who flees there.
13: This inscription says that Jews should all be stabbed. Jid is a derogatory, negative word for Jew. This is the name that the Nazis called Jews when they put a yellow Star of David. It's the same now.
14: It's very hard to describe for someone in the West. The anti-Semitism that still lives here. Valentina is a mother of five children. And when they went out for one Shabbat in the synagogue, the neighbors, they broke the door, came in, and stole all what they have, and left a note, "Dirty Jews, go out." The neighbors told them, "We will poison you, and you will all be dead. We will accomplish Hitler's task. Hitler lives in our heart," Valentina's neighbor told her. And she's frightened now, so she has to live in fear, because they promise her that they will poison her.
10: The nuclear threats, the biological, the chemical threats that Israel is facing are growing. The amassing of missiles, of weapons against Israel has risen tremendously. Joshua said, "Who is for the Lord? Let him come with me." This is the moment of truth. This is the time when we need to take a stand with God and when we need to stand strongly with the state of Israel.
23: The Bible says in the book of Isaiah, chapter 58, verse 7, "Share your food with the hungry. 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When you see the naked, clothe them." 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Many live alone, scared, and unseen, but God sees them. And today, God may be calling you to be their blessing.
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9: Christ commanded us to take care of the needy, and to obey God's word is what we need to be doing. And it's great that we have organizations like the International Fellowship of Christian Jews try to meet those needs, to open the eyes of people that want to help. You have to obey the word, but God gives us a compassion because of who he is. And that's the example that Christ gives us. You know, his whole ministry was about healing and helping and understanding people's needs. And that's what he encourages us to do through his word, is to understand the needy people. The people that are hurting, and to want to help is something that Christ gives us.
1: Did you know that in Isaiah chapter 58, the Lord gives 10 amazing promises to those who take action and help others less fortunate than themselves? Oh, God promises that his favor will shine on you, that your wounds will be healed, that he will always be with you, that he will save you, that he will protect you, that he will answer your prayers, that he will turn darkness into light, that he will guide you, that he will satisfy you with good things. And lastly, the 10th promise, that he will keep you strong and well.
23: Those 10 promises from God in Isaiah chapter 58 are built on being generous to people less fortunate than us. 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
17: Memorial Day weekend travel underway, but this year drivers are dealing with higher gas prices, especially here in California. Doug Johnson with AAA says the pain at the pump won't keep drivers off the road.
18: They're still going to go on their vacation, but they're going to cut corners where they can.
17: Says with the Strait of Hormuz still closed and two California refineries closed, the price per gallon will likely keep climbing, especially as demand goes up with summertime travel. 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
4: 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I am your host, Gil Ascarati, the real estate agent to the stars, and you are all stars to me. A real estate veteran of 25 years in the crazy business of real estate and even the crazier town of Los Angeles. Thank you for spending the afternoon with me. But first, I got to make sure we don't get sued. My DRE number is 0129-8646. This show is for information and entertainment purposes only, not intended to give you legal or business advice. Anything I say has nothing to do with my guest, the radio station, Pinnacle Estate Properties. Just get some advice from somebody who knows what the hell they're saying and what they're doing. If you want a second opinion, call me, or even better yet, get a first opinion. All things real estate. Thank you for spending the afternoon with us. And now we got Josh at the helm. Thank you for all you do, buddy.
5: Thank you, Gil.
4: So this is Real Estate Radio LA. So what do we do on Real Estate Radio LA? We talk about real estate on the radio in LA. I've got a great guest. I've been after her for a little while. I think it's going to be very interesting. A good friend of mine, Lisa Alexandria. How are you, honey?
6: I'm doing good. Thank you, Gil.
4: Thank you for coming on. First, I want to get to know you, or how the listeners get to know you a little bit. Tell us a little bit about you, and then we're going to get into a very interesting topic, which is basically attic restoration or green rodent restoration. But Lisa, tell me about you. Where were you brought up?
6: I was brought up in the San Fernando Valley, so I am a Valley girl through and through.
4: And you went
6: grew up in Chatsworth, went to Chatsworth High.
4: Chatsworth High School, Valley girl. I'm not going to ask you what year you graduated. I'm sure you were prom queen, right?
6: Oh, no, nothing like that.
4: What? I would have lost that bet. So, and then you start studying nursing, correct?
6: I did, yeah, right out of high school. Became a geriatric nurse, and then I became a nurse educator. And I loved that for 37 years, and then COVID came, and it kind of sucked the life out of me emotionally and physically, and I pivoted out of that career path because my husband was like, you're just not being yourself anymore. I mean, it really affected so many different business lines, but healthcare professionals, 100%.
4: Brutal.
6: So many of them walked the front line.
4: That was a tough time. Tough time for everybody. I don't care what you did. Real estate, it was amazing. Nobody was working, but the real estate market was booming. And it was just a crazy time. So you get out of that after 37 years?
6: 37 years.
4: Unbelievable. And your beautiful husband, who's a great guy, by the way, just said, hey, I want my old Lisa back. And you get into this totally different business, but it's sort of really your past helped you do what you're doing now. Tell us a little bit about green rodent restoration.
6: Yeah, sure. So green rodent restoration is an eco-friendly, non-toxic rodent and attic service company. And it's given me the opportunity to educate both the community and the consumer and the real estate industry on rodent issues and rodent damage. And so I was able to use my clinical background to talk about the diseases that it spread and so forth and so on. And I've been there 4 years and I love it. I'm kind of their key point person.
4: I bet. And I'll tell you what, they won the lottery with you because you are, without a doubt, I'm a good networker. You are a great networker. You are somebody who's just out there promoting your product and with such great energy. Now we are actually part of an organization called LaTip, and that's how you and I met. You and I actually met, I think you reached out to me on Facebook, correct?
6: I did. I saw your post that you were starting a new organization, a new group, chapter and that you wanted to collaborate with the best of the best in their business. And I am definitely that. So I reached out and came to a meeting and knew 5 minutes in that these were the kind of people that I wanted to surround myself with.
4: It was it was love at first sight.
6: It sure was.
4: Well, I'll tell you what, you are an important part of it. And we are really building something special. I've been networking for 25 years in this group, and then I branched off and I just didn't like what I was seeing in my other group. And I wanted to start new and have these dynamic people. So, and you and I talked about this earlier today, is when my client says, I need X, I need a painter, I need a termite guy, I need a mover, whatever it is, I can't just say, you know what, Google it, right? Or go to Angie's List. I always say, go to Gil's List. I've got a list for you when you are a big part of that. So tell us how, what you guys do. What makes you guys different? You're not a termite company. Tell us exactly what you do in good detail.
6: Sure. We are a rodent and attic service company. And basically that means that we can come out and close up entry points on the perimeter of the home. We can do a deep clean and sanitation of both the attic and crawl space when it has been diagnosed that there is a rodent infestation. We can change out insulation. We can change out ductwork, drywall, any of the damage the rodents have created. And we do it with a green organic product that we actually compound. So we're not using any poisons. So our products are safe around pets. They're safe around other wildlife, children, family members, and it's energy efficiency. So it's eco-friendly. So we're very, very pro-green, and we're one of the few companies that offer.
4: That's very interesting, because I rescued 3 dogs. And I remember we were having some rat issues because I had some ivy, and I just go, oh, you can't just put poison out there, because who gets it? My dogs. Right? I get it all over my hands. It's around my barbecue, the pigeons, the squirrels. So you got to be responsible. That's on the exterior. But you guys really specialize on the interior, the attic, right?
6: Well, yeah, the attic, crawl space, garage, living space. Sometimes, you know, rodents will come in through the toilet. They'll come in through the garbage disposal. They'll chew through the wall. But we also have a green product alternative for the exterior with bait boxes that don't have poisons in them. So if other critters get in there, it's not going to affect them. It's and just going to deter them.
4: And you're basically capturing them as opposed to killing them. Yeah. The rats, listen, rats give me the heebie-jeebies. They really, really do. And a lot of people say, oh, a mouse. Mouse isn't as bad as a rat. And you were telling me they're just as bad. How many babies can a rat have in a year? Do you have that number off the top of your head?
6: They can go from 5 to 15,000 in a year. They give birth every 5 weeks.
4: Oh, my God. That is disgusting. Now, this is timely, and that's why I've been after you for doing this, because I know you do a lot of public speaking. You're very, very active in the community, but it's been in the news. You remember Gene Hackman, Josh? You remember when his wife died?
5: Yeah.
4: You remember what she died of?
5: Yeah, some sort of rat infested
4: poison. Yeah, and it was just in the news because of the cruise. There was people dying on a cruise line. That's because, yeah. Tell us a little bit about that, nurse Lisa. Yeah.
6: Sure. So I think the cruise line, I think actually the food that came in the boxes that was put onto the ship, on the bottom of the ship before they loaded the ship up, I think they potentially were infested with rodents, and that's how it got into the ship and through their ventilation systems, and that's how people got sick. But with Gene Hackman's wife, obviously they had a rodent infestation in their attic, or if they had a basement or crawl space there. And when she fell and she was laying there, the urine and the feces combined together in a warm space. They create bacteria and then the virus, and she was inhaling it because it was coming through the ventilation system. And that's what causes people to pass from hantavirus. It's a very serious thing. But there are other things that can be spread by rodents, such as salmonella. If you've ever been sick in a restaurant, most likely it was not food poisoning. It was that it was contaminated from maybe a cockroach that had touched a rodent, or vice versa, and it brought it in contaminated in the restaurant. So we service commercial and restaurants as well as residential homes.
4: Very good.
6: It's a serious thing.
4: No, it's very, very serious. And we've talked about this. Okay, so they're in your attic. I've been in real estate 25 years. I got a lot of inspector friends of mine that I want to introduce you to because this is very important. A lot of inspectors come out of an attic, which is 150 degrees, right? And you talked about heat and how that just stimulates this disgusting urine and feces and gross. It's just, it's gross, right? So they come out of the attic and go, that is crazy up there. And the stuff you find in people's attic, and a lot of people don't go up there, is you find the last HVAC guy, the last air conditioning guy, left the old ducting up there with asbestos. He didn't want to take it down. He didn't want to have to wrap it up. He didn't want to have to deal with it. You've got there, and this is what we're talking about. It's hot up there, 150 degrees, right? And you've got your air conditioning on, and your ducts are nice and cool. What does a rat want to do when it's 150 degrees?
6: Wants to chew them.
4: Wants to cool off, of course. So now they get into your ventilation system. Ladies and gentlemen, you have to take this serious. Have somebody go call Lisa. Lisa, give me your number. I want to say it again, but everybody take out a piece of paper and a pencil. Take down her phone number. I don't want to give you a website. I'm not going to give you an email. I'll give you Lisa's direct line.
6: Yep. 747-998-2396.
4: Repeat it one more time.
6: 747-998-2396.
4: You and I can go on for hours on this topic, okay? It is very dangerous. Please take it serious. Now imagine this. You're selling your house and your inspector comes out and goes, oh my God, that's crazy up there. That's a mess. You've got all these wiring. You've got all this feces. You've got 50-year-old insulation. Ladies and gentlemen, take care of your attic. And she said something really interesting today in the pre-interview. People use the attic as storage. You got your old pictures up there. And then all of a sudden you see rats biting the cardboard. They're in there. They've done what they've got to do, and you really don't want that in your life. So clean up your attic. Call Lisa again at 747-998-2396. It is a great topic. I'm glad we had you on, Lisa. Happy Memorial Day. God bless you, honey. We got to get going because I got to sell some real estate, and you just grossed everybody out. You're wonderful.
6: Thanks so much, Gil.
4: All right, sweetie. I'll see you tomorrow morning at our networking group. God bless you, honey.
6: Okay.
4: There you go. 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But make sure you tune in every Saturday at 2 p.m. right here on the great AM 870, The Answer. So like my commercial says, if you are not unique, you're exactly the same. Ladies and gentlemen, everybody, every other person is a real estate agent. They just are. They get the real estate license. They do it part-time. If you're not a real estate agent, you're a lender and you try to do both. This is a tough business. And there is a lot of craziness going on right now with Zillow and Compass suing each other. And then eXp joining with Google and RE/MAX getting bought. That doesn't affect your life. It affects me. My job is to keep the noise and the drama down in your life. So please reach out to me. Anything to do with real estate. I'm an active real estate agent. I want your business. I want to sell your home. I'm going to say 75% of the deals that I've done in the last couple of years have been people in my age group. I'm 61, burying their parents. having to sell the parent's house, the family fighting. I've got two listings right now for that particular reason. Something in Winnetka, total fixer for about $750,000. Reach out to me if you're interested in that. I got a call over the weekend from Alicia in Pacoima, two bedroom, one bath, about $650,000 with a big backyard. You can put an ADU. I got a call from Lynn from Santa Monica, five units in Santa Monica for under $2 million. This is a great deal. Four of the units are vacant. $2 million. And also, Susan, I'm going to speak this into existence. Susan from Tarzana, $2 million with a 4,300 square foot, one story home on a 17,000 square foot lot south of the boulevard. I love this. Susan, please call me, list your home with me. I am going to do a great job because I love my country. I love my Patriots, and you and I think alike. And I'll tell you, I tell people all the time, I turn down a lot of business.

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2: Gentlemen, it is Memorial Day. God bless our troops, active, and the ones who passed to save our country, who did their service and gave up the ultimate price of dying for their country. It is a very special weekend. Glenn Schechter, Elder Care Advisor, who's part of my networking group. Anything to do with elderly care. If you're having problems with mom, mom's got dementia, she doesn't want to leave the house, you have insurance, don't have insurance, please reach out to me and I will put you in contact with Glenn Schechter. You know what he's doing right now? Right now, Saturday. You know what he's doing right now, Josh?
3: No.
2: He is the president of the Westwood Cemetery, right there, the Memorial Cemetery. Mm-hmm. They're putting out 90,000 flags.
3: Wow.
2: Yes, it is the most beautiful thing. Unfortunately, by the time you're hearing this at 2 o'clock, he's already put out the flags. But on Monday morning, Memorial Day, they have an incredible ceremony. You should go look it up. This is in Westwood, the Memorial Cemetery. Bring the family. It is a beautiful thing. That was not the deal of the week. This is the deal of the week. We're going to talk about assumable loans, the best-kept secret in real estate. Assumable loans, what are they? Because I can't assume you know what an assumable loan is, because I was talking to somebody, they go, I don't know what that means. What? Okay. You're assuming a loan. You're buying the house and you take over the seller's interest rate. The secret is, during the pandemic, they were artificially low. April of 2019 to April of 2022, they were under 4%. They were under 4%. You can take over that interest rate. You can take over their payment. This is incredible. I have a list. 90% of the agents don't even know this. I'm not even going to say 90. 99% of the agents don't know this. Here's something that they don't have. A list. I've got a list of 3,000 homes from Santa Barbara to San Diego. I can tell you the payment. I can tell you the interest rate. I can tell you everything you want to know. It's sexy because the numbers are sexy. The house is great. But what is people saying right now? You know what? I'm going to wait for interest rates to go down. Ladies and gentlemen, interest rates go down. Who knows what's happening? When is that going to happen? Are you going to wait 2 years? Maybe you can. Maybe you're going through divorce. Maybe your mom died. Maybe your brothers are saying, we got to sell the house. Maybe you want to upgrade. This is your opportunity. And I'm going to give you some examples of the deal of the week.
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2: 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Yes, you heard me right. $2,833. Of course, that's only principal and interest, not including taxes and insurance, because I don't know what your taxes or insurance are going to be. But I do know what this payment is. Again, that's a VA loan. I've got another VA loan in Studio City. Yes, I don't have them just in Pacoima. I got them all over. 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You're going to take over a VA loan of 1.120. That's why I usually round off the numbers. You got to bring in about $330,000 with an interest rate of, drumroll please, 2.7%. Hello. 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Yes, I know it down to the penny because I got a list of 3,000 of these. Here's another VA loan in Canyon Country. I like this one. 3-bedroom, 2-bath,

0: 1,300 square feet. 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Hello. Hello, ladies and gentlemen. Do you understand what I'm saying? I've got a list of these. Yes. When you say, I wonder if he's got one in Orange County. Yes. I wonder if he's got Marietta, San Bernardino. Yes, I've got it. You just need to call me. You need to qualify. When people say, oh, I'm not a veteran, I've got FHA loans. Every single FHA loan and VA loan in the country is assumable. That means one out of five listings right now that are listed right now, the agent doesn't know it, the seller doesn't know it, but you know who does know it? You and me. Call me, because I got a bunch of these, and my favorite I'm going to talk about right now. God bless the people in Simi Valley. It seems like the fire is under control. This is a beautiful house in Simi Valley. I really like this one. This is FHA. You don't need to be a veteran. This is anybody can do this as long as you qualify. $900,000. You're going to take over a $700,000 loan. That means you got to bring in $200,000. Your interest rate is, drumroll please, 3.76%. Your payment is $3,456.19 for the next 25 years. This house is spectacular. It's got solar. It doesn't have an HOA. It's built in 1989. It's gorgeous, gorgeous, and it's gorgeous. And you know what's really even more sexier than the house? Josh?
1: No.
0: The interest rate, again, of 3.76%. Wow. I've got so many of these. I need to hear from you because I got them from Santa Barbara to San Diego. I want to take a moment to thank all the families of the veterans. If your family member is overseas or in the military right now or passed away, God bless you, because I know you had to give up something too. So can you still say God bless you in this country, Josh?
1: Yes, you can.
0: You can, darn right you can. I'm going to say it loud. I'm going to say it proud. God bless you, everybody. God bless our country. God bless our president. God bless our troops. But may God bless you. May God bless your home. May it be full of love, peace, joy, and a whole lot of equity. Looking forward to hearing from you right now.
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6: I'm Chris DeMeo. A gunman firing shots near the White House Saturday.
7: Fired toward the White House three times. And the United States Secret Service, they returned fire. We don't know how many shots that they got off. And they apparently took the gunman down. Now, sometime in this gunfire exchange, a civilian on the street was struck by this gunfire. And we do not know the condition of that person right now.
6: Fox's Chad Pergram in Washington. The White House had been on lockdown. Secret Service shot and killed the suspect. President Trump says a deal with Iran, including the opening of the Strait of Hormuz, has been largely negotiated.
8: Reports now say President Trump will discuss the latest Iran draft agreement with advisors and may make a decision as early as tomorrow.
6: Fox's Aisha Hosni, both sides emphasizing their key positions and warn of risks if the attacks resume. 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
9: The Answer. 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
10: Multiple Riverside School campuses are dealing with costly damage after thieves targeted air conditioning and heating systems. Riverside Unified School District officials said nine campuses were hit by HVAC thefts and vandalism over the past several months. Investigators said the thieves stole copper and other materials from rooftop units, causing major repair costs and disruptions. Larry Marino in the Answer Newsroom.
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15: The king must listen to what we have to say.
16: The king does not bargain for the loyalty that every subject owes him. Without loyalty, there is no kingdom. There is nothing.
17: I'm here to speak for Sir Walter Loxley. Speak if you must. If you're trying to build for the future, you must set your foundation strong. The laws of this land enslave people to its king. A king who demands loyalty but offers nothing in return. I have marched from France to Palestine and back. And I know in tyranny lies only failure. You build a country like you build a cathedral, from the ground up. Empower every man, and you will gain strength.
18: Well, who could object to such reasonable words?
17: If your majesty were to offer justice, justice in the form of a charter of liberties, allowing every man to forage for his heart, to be safe from conviction without cause, or prison without charge, to work, eat, and live on the sweat of his own brow, and be as many as he can, that king would be great. Not only would he receive the loyalty of his people, but their love as well.
18: So what would you have? Castle for every man.
17: Every Englishman's home is his castle. What we would ask, Your Majesty, is liberty. Liberty by law.

0: Zed Hoffman, and welcome to another episode of The Main Event. I open up with that scene from the 2010 version of Robin Hood with Russell Crowe. And I love that speech. I watched this on TV the other night. Notice that he didn't ask for anything for free. You know, the king, if you'd just give us free healthcare and free education and free college and free groceries, they didn't ask for any of that stuff. But he instead asked them to empower everyone to be able to forage by the sweat of his own brow, to eat, work, and live by the sweat of his own brow. That's what this country's about. You know what? We don't need the government to be involved in our business. We need them to stay out of our business, but create opportunities for us to work, for us to make money, for us to be successful, create opportunities for, hey, if you got great ideas and you can execute them, that you can become rich. They didn't ask for anything for free. And I think about this sticker that's all over the city of Mammoth Lakes that says, don't feed our bears. And I say, does that mean the people in Mammoth Lakes, they want to starve the bears? No, they don't want the bears to get dependent on people to feed them. They need to find their food in the wild so they don't get dependent. Otherwise, they'll be in the town all the time. Although there are bears in the town occasionally, but they don't want them interacting with people because they're hungry. So for that reason, I thought this was a great point on the differences between what you hear from the Democrats and what you hear from the Republicans and how they think. Trump knows we don't need to give away anything for free. We don't need to give free health care. We don't need to give any of that stuff. 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It uploads Friday afternoon. It'll download to your device shortly thereafter. If you have comments on the show, send me an email to ed@edhoffman.net. So one last thing, I don't talk about real estate and financing much, but for those of you that were thinking about refinancing as the rates went down, the Iran war has made the gas prices go up, as you all know, and that's pushing the interest rates up because of inflation. That's temporary. I mean, that's transitory, as Janet Yellen would say. So when Iran gets settled, and I hope it gets settled soon, you'll see the price of gas come down, the price of oil come down, and interest rates will drop down another 0.5% because that's where they were beforehand. We also had our new Federal Reserve Chairman sworn in this morning, Friday morning, Kevin Warsh, and he will not be another Jerome Powell. He's a forward-thinking kind of guy. He's not going to go, I'm looking in the back and, I'm responding to political pressures. Trump even told him, I want you to be independent. Of course, I don't know what he says behind closed doors, but that's what he said on TV. So just keep that in mind for anyone who's thinking about calling for refinancing. And of course, we can always start if you want to make some arrangements on your, rearrange some of your debts. We can always start it and we don't have to close it until the interest rates are cooperative. So anyway, let's talk about the war in Iran. While some of us, like myself, continue to support what's happening with the Operation Iran, and I'll tell you why I support it, because I don't want to treat the symptoms. I want to treat the disease. So we can deal with every time Iran sends a missile, we can get an iron dome and pick the missiles off one by one. But the disease is going to create a nuclear bomb, and that's a problem, and we need to keep our eyes focused on that. We keep hearing that Americans are getting war-weary now that we're more than 80 days in. Of course, 80 days isn't that long, considering 50 of those were during the ceasefire and the negotiating, which I think is a waste of time, but gives everybody time to reboot, including the Iranians. From the Hill on Monday, Most Americans say President Trump made the wrong decision to initiate a military offensive against Iran, according to the latest New York Times Siena poll released Monday. The poll found that 64% of respondents say they think the war in Iran was the wrong decision, with 30% saying they agree. Surveyed Democrats overwhelmingly say they view Trump's decision as wrong because they view every Trump decision. If Trump decided, hey, let's turn off the IRS so you guys don't have to pay taxes, they'd still bitch about it. So the Democrats said 93% think it was a wrong decision and 5% say it was the right choice. Republicans, 70% are more favorable to the decision compared to 22% who oppose it. Because Republicans don't automatically put down everything that Trump tries to do. We elected him. He's a smart guy. We know he's a good decision maker. We support him. We see the long-term vision that he has. And, you know, Trump's coming in and saying, I'm not just going to put in my 4 years. I'm going to make things right. So after I'm gone, my kids, my grandkids, and America will have a better life. If you're in that 22% of Republicans who currently oppose it, you might have breathed a sigh of relief on Monday when President Trump told the world that a plan to end the ceasefire by striking Iran again was shelved for now. The president says the plan was stopped at the request of several Persian Gulf leaders with whom he has a relationship. He posts on Truth Social, I've been asked by the Emir of Qatar, Tamim bin Hamad Al Thani, the Crown Prince of Saudi Arabia, Mohammed bin Salman Al Saud, and the President of the United Arab Emirates, Mohammed bin Zayed Al Nahyan, to hold off on our planned military attack of the Islamic Republic of Iran, which was scheduled for tomorrow, in that serious negotiations are now taking place, and that, in their opinion, as great leaders and allies, a deal will be made which will be very acceptable to the United States of America, as well as all countries in the Middle East and beyond. This deal will include, importantly, no nuclear bombs for Iran. Based on my respect for the above-mentioned leaders, I have instructed Secretary of War Pete Hegseth, the Chairman of the Joint Chiefs of Staff, General Daniel Kane, and the United States military that we will not be doing the scheduled attack of Iran tomorrow, but have further instructed them to be prepared to go forward with a full large-scale assault of Iran on a moment's notice, in the event that an acceptable deal is not reached. Thank you for your attention to this matter, President Donald J. Trump. I personally support Trump in just about everything he does, but I think he's just delaying the inevitable, that we need to go in and take out the IRGC and take out the regime and let the Iranian people take over their country, because the Iranian people are pro-Western government, not radical religious government. We should probably note that before Trump posted this, there had been no public indications of any plans to strike Iran this week. On Tuesday, at an outdoor press conference held with the construction of the ballroom in the background, the president was asked how close he was to following through on the strike before he halted it.
1: How close were you to striking Iran?
2: I was an hour away. We were all set to go. You're talking about yesterday.
1: Yes.
2: We were going to be striking very, it would have been happening right now. Yeah, it was all done. The boats, the ships are all loaded. They're loaded to the brim. And we're all set to start.
0: I say he should just do it and get it over with. Let's get gas prices back. Let the Iranian people take over their country and we can get out and let the other neighbors help them without too much involvement and get the Strait of Hormuz open, get the oil prices down, get the gas prices down, get the interest rates down, and everyone will be happy around the world. So why would President violate the ceasefire by striking? Reportedly, he was advised to consider it in order to push Iran's leaders to the negotiating table. They're never going to negotiate. You'll notice that every time they come back with a counter proposal, it always has the same thing. Iran controls the Strait of Hormuz. Iran still has the right to create a nuclear bomb. And America is going to pay them back for all the damage that we did. I don't think that's going to happen. Well, I think it might happen after the regime's gone, that we might help rebuild it for the sake of the Iranian people. But I would be more supportive of that than leaving it where it was, leaving the government intact and not making any serious changes. That would be a show of caring. From the Wall Street Journal on Monday, the White House didn't provide additional details about the planned attack. Several Gulf officials from some of the countries Trump mentioned said they were not aware of the imminent plan to attack Iran, he described. Trump, who was scheduled to meet with national security advisors on Tuesday, had been leaning toward ordering an attack, according to a U.S. official. In recent weeks, he was advised by the aides and outside, and this is the reason that he was doing this, he was advised by aides and outside allies that authorizing a limited strike could pressure Iran into a deal, the official said. I don't think there will ever be a deal. And this, we're just delaying, and we're getting closer and closer to the midterms, and which we're going to get slaughtered if this thing's still going on, and if the gas prices are up and everything, we're, all the stuff he's done good is going to be for naught if he doesn't get this thing over with. And especially since he's been a president who said, I don't favor war, and I don't favor especially these long-term forever wars. I see why he did this, and I think it was the right thing, but it needs to be finished. Speaking of Iran's many leaders, their so-called president, Masoud Pezeshkian, popped back into the chat this week. He wants America and Israel to know that Iran's willingness to continue negotiating should not be viewed as surrender. Of course, everything that the government officials post is just to make the Iranian people know that they're strong, they're not afraid. Basically just posture. So he posts on X, and this is the translated from, he posted it in Persian. So here's the translation. Dialogue does not mean surrender. The Islamic Republic of Iran enters into dialogue with dignity, authority, and the preservation of the nation's rights. And under no circumstances will it retreat from the legal rights of the people and the country. Yeah, they don't give a crap about the people. They only care about the government and keeping the leadership. We will serve the people with logic and with all of our might to the end and safeguard the interest and honor of Iran. And again, the honor of Iran is the honor of the Iranian government. It has nothing to do with the people. So anyway, let's go on. So at this point, just about everyone seems to be wondering, is Iran actually serious about making a deal? Here's J.D. Vance, what he said when asked on Tuesday.
3: What is it about the Iranian side that you personally have seen where you believe that they are negotiating with us in good faith?
4: Well, first of all, I'd say it's a very complicated country. The fact that maybe the Iranians aren't themselves quite clear in what direction they want to go to.
3: Do you personally believe that the Iranians will come to a deal?
4: How could I possibly know, right? And you negotiate with people, and sometimes you feel like you're making progress, and sometimes you feel like you're not making progress. They also are just a fractured country. So you have the leadership of the country, there's the supreme leader, and then there are a lot of officials below the supreme leader that has some influence in the negotiation. It's not sometimes totally clear what the negotiating position of the team is. And I don't know if that's sometimes bad communication, if that's bad faith. I wouldn't pretend to venture a guess there, but I will say with confidence, it's sometimes hard to figure out exactly what it is that the Iranians want to accomplish out of the negotiation.
0: Well, I'll disagree with J.D. Vance there. I can figure it out not by what they say, but their actions. They want to preserve their government and leadership, and that's the whole problem with their country, is the government and their leadership. The Iranian people want to eliminate that and get back to living lives like with liberty as law, where they can forage for their own hearth and eat, live by the sweat of their own brow. They want to be free. At the outdoor ballroom press conference on Monday, Trump said that all our military forces are on standby because a big hit on Iran is still a possibility in the coming days if they don't strike a deal. But when?
2: I'm saying 2 or 3 days, maybe Friday, Saturday, Sunday, something, maybe early next week, a limited period of time. Because we can't let them have a nuclear weapon. If they had a nuclear weapon, they would start with Israel. They would blow it up, and they would blow it up fast.
0: And everyone in the world knows this is the truth. You know, the Iranian people say, we don't need a bomb, we need nuclear energy. They've got so much oil, they don't need nuclear energy. And they can't be trusted with nuclear enrichment. Unfortunately, the war has soured some of Iran's citizens on American intervention. This has helped the IRGC win over some Iranians, and the IRGC is now arming them with guns. And is it so they can defend themselves? Of course not. So they can defend the regime. From CNN on Monday, guns on television and in Iran's street as Trump renews war threats. As night falls over Iran's sprawling capital, thousands of Iranians have been routinely taken to the streets for state-sponsored rallies aimed at mobilizing supporters against the United States. You know, when it says government-sponsored rallies, That's the same as when George Soros' team calls crowds on demand and says, hey, we need a protest in Washington, D.C. or a protest in Minneapolis, and we're going to just pay everybody $50 for 3 hours of their time. So near Tahrir Square, an upscale neighborhood of Tehran, the inevitable chanting of death to America blares out over a sea of Iranian flags, while street vendors hawk tea and souvenirs like patriotic baseball caps and patches to the enthusiastic crowd. Of course, the enthusiastic crowd has not been paid for a long time, so they may want this thing over as fast as we do, but still, they don't want to have lost what they've lost without having some improvement in their lives. And of course, the vendors that are selling patriotic baseball caps and patches, they know the people are getting paid. So, hey, you got $50 today. Spend some of it with me. This article quotes a few of the citizens, and it's clear what they're saying is direct result of brainwashing from their leaders. I'm so ready to sacrifice my life for my country and my people, said one young woman named Tiana. I think most people are ready to sacrifice their lives for their family. But sacrifice it for my country? I would say, you know, the military guys do, but I don't think the general citizenry of Iran, I don't think that's realistic. One elderly man carrying a makeshift placard offered to translate his sign that was handwritten in Farsi. He says what his sign said, nuclear and missile technology is as important as our borders. So we will protect them. It read, he told CNN, we need nuclear power, clean energy, not a bomb. Trump knows that we don't have a bomb, but he's attacking us anyway. Yeah, they were only a few days away from having a bomb because they told everybody that that was the case. I wonder where they got those ideas. I don't know. It sounds like something the government told them to say. And of course, if the government tells you to say that to a reporter and you don't, they kill you. Here are a couple of the citizens who are proud to now walk around with IRGC-issued firearms to defend themselves against America.
5: I'm here to learn how to use a gun so that if a war starts, I can use a gun and do something. This is necessary for all of our people to get trained because we are in a war situation these days. If necessary, everyone should be available and know how to use a gun.
0: Well, I don't disagree with that. Everyone should be armed and know how to use a gun to protect themselves, to protect their family, and or to take over the regime that's been holding you down for all these years. So that's the unfortunate direction of many of Iranians are going at this point in the war, or so they tried to make us believe. And of course, probably some people are, because they're saying, hey, you promised to come in and take out the regime and the IRGC so we could have freedom. You came in and destroyed a lot of stuff, but you haven't finished the job, and now you're trying to make a deal with the people we want out. Here at home, Americans are struggling to hang in there, largely due to gas prices. At least that's what we're being told in the media day after day, and I understand that completely. I have to put gas in my car, and I just go, although I can afford it, when I see $6.70 a gallon, it makes me notice things are, you know, if this goes on long term, it's going to be a problem. AAA reports the national average on Wednesday was $4.55, up from last week at $4.51. 1 year ago, it was $3.17. But let's talk about something that isn't being reported as widely, which is what our energy department is doing to keep prices from going up even further. Most Americans know that back in March, the U.S. and 30 other partner countries and the International Energy Agency injected 400 million barrels of oil into the global market. 172 million of those barrels came from our strategic reserve in the United States. On Tuesday, Energy Secretary Chris Wright was asked by Fox's Martha McKellum about tapping into the strategic petroleum reserve. So he reminded her that tapping into this strategic reserve already happened, in addition to us amping up our own production, which makes using up the reserve is a not as big of a problem as it used to be, like what Biden did, because we can just refill it. And because it's now Memorial Day weekend, he touched on why it's going to be hard to predict what happens with gas prices.
6: We're at record U.S. oil production today, record refining capacity. We changed the blending requirements this summer to allow us to produce even more gasoline than we would normally produce for the peak summer driving season. And with 30 other nations around the world, we've released extra crude in the market during this disruption. Because yes, there is a disruption. Prices are higher than they would otherwise be. But I think President Trump summarized it well. This is a price we're all having to pay. today, but the cost of inaction is vastly, vastly larger than this price.
7: So you change the blend a little bit, you increase production in coordination with other countries in order to try to keep prices down. Is tapping into the Strategic Petroleum Reserve an option, or is that off the table to try to give people a little bit of relief while this plays out?
6: No, absolutely. We did tap into the Strategic Petroleum Reserve, and we are releasing oil today. That's what I was saying. With 30 other nations, we are releasing reserves from our Strategic Petroleum Reserve and from 30 other nations around the world.
7: What I'm asking is, so there are different levers that can be pulled to try to keep prices either where they are or hopefully take them a little bit lower. And obviously, when you crunch all that data together and you look at the calculations, I'm just asking you, because the president has said, look, we have to, you know, tough this out a little bit. So I'm just asking, would you think it's wise to let people know that they may creep a little bit higher based on your estimate? Because the data is certainly being run, right, at your department.
6: Yeah, but there's so many variables in this, it's very hard to make predictions. Because it's not just today's supply and demand, it's perception of future supply and demand.
0: So when asked about how the war is impacting gas prices, President Trump referenced the increased oil production we just heard about from Chris Wright. He asked Americans to hang in there a little longer for prices to go down.
8: As soon as this war is over, gas is going to, you know, I had gasoline down to $1.85 in Iowa. I was in Iowa, and the stations had it at $1.85, but I was down to, in many cases, less than $2 a barrel, a gallon. And then I said to myself, this is great. We just hit a new high in the stock market. Everything's going good. I'm sorry, but we have to go down and take a little journey down to, we have to do something with Iran. We cannot let them have a nuclear weapon. You want to see the world exploded? You want to see a problem? And this is peanuts. And I appreciate everybody putting up with it for a little while. It won't be much longer. But you're going to have, and frankly, there is so much oil out there. One of the things that is happening is these big ships are coming up to Texas, Louisiana, and Alaska, and they're loading up. But I don't even think about that. What I think about is you can't let Iran have a nuclear weapon, and they won't have a nuclear weapon, and they fully understand it.
0: Yeah, well, this might go on much longer if he keeps delaying the inevitable and finishing the job. Hey, anyway, I'm all out of time for this half of the main event, so stay tuned for 5 minutes of traffic, weather, sports, and commercials, and I will be right back with everything else that's going on.
9: The Answer. Breaking news.
10: More than 1,000 Los Angeles Unified School District employees are facing layoffs. The LA Board of Education approved the district's planned layoffs. District leaders also separately terminated the employment of workers without tenure or other union job protections. That includes some teachers. The board also presented with an updated fiscal stability plan, called for more than $3.6 billion in cuts during the next 3 years. Larry Marino in the Answer Newsroom.
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0: 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Click on the Team Ed Hoffman logo and we'll do the cyber thing. Back in March, Vice President J.D. Vance was assigned to lead the White House Task Force to Eliminate Fraud, an initiative focused on reducing federal spending by targeting pandemic loan fraud and improper Medicare Medicaid payments, of which there are many. 2 months into the initiative, we're starting to see reports from the task force on the progress they've made. Before I go any further, I want to just say, have you ever seen a more engaged vice president than J.D. Vance? You know, Kamala Harris wasn't doing anything. Who was before that? Obama. Joe Biden wasn't doing anything but eating ice cream. And before that, it was George Bush. Dick Cheney was helping out with the Defense Department. But in general, vice presidents don't do much of anything. So, as you may have heard, the task force has suspended hundreds of hospice providers suspected of fraud, particularly right here in California. The task force has suspended 447 hospices and 23 home health agencies in Los Angeles, representing over $600 million in suspected fraud. Think about this, how much $1 million is. And remember, the money that's going there is the money that you pay in taxes if you pay taxes. And this fraud is 600 of those. That's a lot of money. Nationwide, they've shut down 780 fraudulent hospice centers. Now, you may be asking, how exactly does a fraudulent hospice center operate? What are the people running these places actually accused of doing? We don't have all the examples, but we have time for a couple. I'll say it again. We don't have time for all the examples, but we have time for a couple. We'll start with Lolita Bernilla Minard, 65, of Anaheim, a licensed vocational nurse. Thanks to this task force, she was arrested last month on federal criminal complaint charging her with healthcare fraud. According to the court documents, Minard owned and operated Topanga Hospice Care in the city of Artesia. For 5 years, starting in July of 2020, why does all this stuff start in 2020? Oh, yeah, because we were in a pandemic and the government was just giving out money without seeing where it's going. She submitted more than $9 million in fraudulent hospice claims to Medicare on behalf of her company. Medicare paid out more than $8 million on these claims. That's a lot of money. One person. So what makes her claims fraudulent? Through her company, Minard billed Medicare for hospice services for beneficiaries who were not terminally ill. Many of the patients had common addresses, you know, the shared addresses, and lived far from the facility. The investigation further revealed that Minard paid kickbacks to her fake patients and the people who helped recruit them. Here's an example of how the recruitment worked. One married couple, neither of whom had a terminal illness, was approached about signing up while shopping at the market. They were visited at home by Minard and three other Topanga employees who promised them if they signed up, everything would be free, and they would each receive $300 per month. So that's $600 per couple. That $600 a month was delivered in an envelope in cash for 6 months. Wow, let's cover things up, but people will tell the truth if they're putting in front of the bright lights. In addition, the couple, again, neither of them had a terminal illness, received items they didn't request or need, nutritional shakes, vitamins, and wheelchairs. So the money must be giant because they're still giving out the kickbacks and they're buying those nutritional shakes and vitamins and wheelchairs so they can show something is legit. So even the cost of that is nothing compared to what they were pocketing. Minard did this over and over again, recruiting elderly people to be her fake hospice patients and paying them to do so. Now remember, hospice is a service for people with terminal illness who want to die in comfort, often at home. I can say My mom was in hospice before she passed. My dad was in hospice before he passed. My brother-in-law, who passed about 2 or 3 months ago, was in hospice once they figured he's not ever going to recover. And but this Topanga hospice care had non-death discharge, a non-death discharge rate of approximately 85%. You know what? They figure you're terminal. They put you in hospice. They basically don't feed you anymore, so they just wait for your body to stop. And there shouldn't be 85% of them wake up. Wake up and say, hey, I'm better. Let me out. I'm sure it happens occasionally. Nearly 5 times the national average, which is just about 17%. Because, again, hospice patients are expected to die. It's not normal for 85% of the patients at any hospice company to be discharged alive. Here's another example. A psychologist in Covina named Gladwin Gill, 66 years old, and his registered nurse wife, Amalu Gill, 70, were arrested last month for healthcare fraud that they conducted through their company, which they operated in Glendale, under two names, 626 Hospice Incorporated and St. Francis Palliative Care. Like the previous example, the Gills schemed to defraud Medicare by paying illegal kickbacks to recruiters for sending them hospice patients who were not dying. It's unclear whether the patients in this one got paid too, but it's likely they did, because why else would elderly people agree to participate in fraud? The Gills submitted more than $5.2 million in fraudulent claims to Medicare for hospice services that either were not medically necessary or not provided. Medicare paid more than $4 million on these fraudulent claims. The Gills then laundered their proceeds and spent the money on mortgage payments, car payments, international flights, restaurants, and personal bills. $4 million. So let's say they spent $1 million on kickbacks and overhead. That's $3 million. And how long a period was that? Doesn't say, but it couldn't be more than 4 years. So $1 million a year for operating a fraudulent hospice care to just defraud the government of the taxpayer money. Well, defraud the American people of the money they paid in. The Department of Justice has many more of these cases on its website, and they happen right here in Southern California. Our vice president made an announcement last week on what the task force is doing to stop these schemes in their tracks. And before I go on to this news article, as I've said before, I deal with lots of people, their tax returns. And I'll say one guy that basically admitted to cheating on his taxes is, people don't want to pay taxes because they see it all going to fraudulent Somali people instead of to cops and teachers and fixed roads and all that stuff. Well, I said that doesn't make it right to not pay what you're supposed to pay. So from local ABC7 Eyewitness News, Vance says, $1.3 billion in Medicaid money to California will be deferred over suspicions of fraud. Vice President J.D. Vance on Wednesday announced new steps in the Trump administration's initiative to root out fraud in federal health programs, including a $1.3 billion deferral in Medicaid reimbursements to California. The administration is also imposing a six-month freeze on some new Medicare enrollments and warning states to investigate Medicaid fraud or risk losing funding. Although California doesn't investigate anything, hey, you're going to lose funding if you don't investigate the fraud. Minnesota didn't. Apparently, Ohio didn't do a very good job, and California doesn't do it at all. The moves are part of Vance's anti-fraud task force, which has been accelerating its messaging before the November elections. They say that like it's a bad thing. He's accelerating the messages before the November elections. Of course he is. And to put this into perspective, for those of you that pay taxes, $1.3 billion is 1,300 millions. What would you do for $1 million right now? Probably anything. Walk naked through the shopping mall. Hey, I'll get $1 million for that because that's going to change my life. But this is 1,300 of them they're cutting off. Now, before anyone who depends on Medi-Cal, and that's what we call California's Medicaid program, gets upset, here's what you need to know. The total cost of Medi-Cal is expected to be about $222 billion for the budget year that starts July 1st. So 1.3 billion is a drop in the bucket, and it's not going to get vulnerable people kicked off of Medi-Cal. In fact, the $1.3 billion is being taken away from the anti-fraud program that California has but doesn't use. Because Governor Newsom gets kickbacks from people that defraud the government, so he doesn't want to investigate them and then lose all that money because he's going to run for president. Other states where there's fraud, like Ohio and Maryland, they've cleaned up their act. And that's why their funds aren't getting cut. California, along with a few other states, has not done anything to address fraud. And that's why our state loses $1.3 billion. Here's the vice president back on May 13th.
1: You may think that this is purely a red state or blue state issue. That's actually not true. We see Medicaid fraud issues in Ohio, the state that I used to represent in the United States Senate. We also see Medicaid issues, fraud issues in a state like Maryland, which is obviously a very blue state. But both Ohio and Maryland have worked with us to take this issue seriously. They've worked with the guys behind me. They've worked with our entire team to make sure that they take fraud seriously. Again, this does not have to be a red state or a blue state issue. This is just basic good government. However, states like California, states like Hawaii, states like New York have completely not taken the fraud issue seriously in the Medicaid program. And so for those states that refuse to get serious about fraud, we are going to turn off that anti-fraud money. And if we continue to find problems, we can turn off other resources within their state Medicaid programs as well. Our goal here is not to do that. We don't want to turn off any money. What we want to do is ensure that people are taking fraud seriously. We want to protect Medicaid. We want to protect Medicare. But we can't do that if the states that are administering those programs are allowing those programs to be fleeced by fraudsters. So we encourage, whether it's California or New York or Maryland or Ohio, we encourage people to work with us. We want to help you use technology and other tools to get rid of the fraud, to get to the root of the fraud. We want to help you. But we can only help these state programs if those state programs are willing to help themselves. You have to appreciate that this fraud issue is fundamentally theft from the taxpayer, but also theft from people who need these programs.
0: Now let me install some long-term vision of my own. Wouldn't it be great if all the fraud was eliminated? Tariff income is coming in from other countries, and we're selling more stuff to other countries in lieu of the tariffs. Oil production is way ramped up. And maybe we start directing the water in California towards the farmlands, and the breadbasket of America is turned back on. And all those improvements eliminated the IRS, eliminated income tax. You'd go to work and you gross $5,000 and you take home $5,000, and they'll take out a little bit for, they'll take out a little bit for your retirement, and they'll take out a little bit for Social Security. But with no federal income tax, that would be awesome. That would be completely awesome. And instead of taking home $2,500 on a $5,000 paycheck, you'll be taking home $4,500. Would that change your life any? Have a little vision on this stuff. And when I plug in vision like that, I say, share it with your family and your friends. Because if we're not talking, the people who are talking are the Democrats. So we can argue all day about the merits of Steve Hilton versus Chad Bianco as candidates for California governor, and you guys know I love to do that. But there's a perspective that doesn't quite get as much attention, the fact that Steve Hilton is a naturalized citizen, which I've talked to people and say, I don't want someone who's only been a citizen for 5 years to be running the whole state of California. Not because I have anything against naturalized citizens. It just doesn't seem right. And, of course, we had a governor a few years back that came from another country and was married to a Kennedy, a Democrat. And he tried some things at the beginning, didn't succeed, and was basically ineffective for the rest of the 8 years he was there. I recently came across this essay from someone who does not support Hilton for governor for this reason. And the plot twist, this person is also a naturalized citizen who immigrated from the U.K. I'm not going to read it all verbatim, but I want to give this person credit for these thoughts. Her name is Toni Taylor. Here's what she wrote. I'm from the UK. I'm a naturalized citizen of America, and I truly love this country. With that being said, I do not think immigrants like myself should hold offices of such importance like the governor. Because while we may love America with all our hearts, our loyalty will always be questioned. If we went to war with the UK tomorrow, I might have some problems with it, as my entire family is there. I don't like the UK monarchy by any means, but I also don't want my fellow countrymen dying. See how that works? You have to consider that. But that's a perspective that no one else has really put out there till just this week. She also wrote about the wives of both candidates, and I think it's pretty poignant. You all know that my wife and I have a glorious marriage that isn't perfect every day, but it's perfect on long term. I'm loyal to her. She's loyal to me. When we met, she looked at me in ways that made me feel like I could fly and encouraged me to go into the mortgage business. And we built a wealthy estate and helped lots of other people do the same. And we helped lots of people own houses. Helping people is what drove it. And the money was not the drive. It was the byproduct of helping lots of people. Going back to her essay, let's focus on potential first ladies. Mrs. Bianco was always present by her man's side, walking proudly with him, ready to fight for our future. She's a woman of faith, a woman with pride, a woman who puts God, country, family as a priority in life. The essay goes on to contrast Mrs. Bianco with Steve Hilton's wife, Rachel Whetstone, a PR executive for Google, then Uber, then Facebook, and now she works for some AI startup called Sierra. So all those of you who are scared of AI may want to consider that when you go to the polls on June 2nd. Because people say, well, it doesn't matter what the wife is. Yeah, it does. I, for one, tell you that my wife's thoughts have lots of influence on my actions. If she's against something, I don't do it. I talked to Chad Bianco in the studio here one day, and before we were recording, talking about him running for governor, and I said, what's Denise think about this? He goes, well, so far she's for it, but if she changes her mind, I'm not running. So I think that says a lot. So back in 2018, a profile of Whetstone declared her to be the posh girl loved by the Valley billionaires. This sound like a kind of down-to-earth first lady average Californians want? Probably not, because she's not going to be a supportive wife. She's going to be a dominating wife. Going back to Tony Taylor's essay, Ms. Whetstone is hiding away and never seen by her man's side. So let's look at why. I already know why. Ms. Whetstone carried on a 3-year, very public affair with David Cameron's father-in-law. Yes, David Cameron, who was the Prime Minister of England, who Hilton worked for. She isn't a woman with principles.

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2: On the website, Tyler. Rachel Whetstone is a red-haired whippet thin and speaks at 100 miles an hour. She's mostly to be found in skinny jeans, Converse sneakers, and simple gold chain. Rarely brushes her hair, unusual even in Silicon Valley. But this has not held her back in her extraordinary career. She's a bulldog. That was my comment. I added that bulldog part. The article goes on to call her one of the most powerful people in tech and concludes with this. She is a woman. She is British. She has the respect of the most influential men in California outside of the White House and a fortune to boot. Can anyone really believe this is not an issue, that she's going to be sleeping next to the governor if Steve Hilton wins? I read the whole article. It's 22 pages. And she wears the pants in the family, I guarantee it. Steve Hilton isn't as tough as she is, and she will be a big influence. And she's a flaming liberal, and she's not, you know, you don't want that influencing your actions when you're representing the people. You think first partners Gavin and Newsom and Jennifer Newsom are out of touch with the average Californians? We know they are. Just wait until we see Steve Hilton and Rachel Whetstone. I bet they've been to the French Laundry too. Now let's hear Chad Bianco and his wife Denise together.
3: Who keeps you grounded through all of this?
4: Denise.
3: What's a normal day like in your family?
4: Well, we had normal days before the campaign. So a normal day for us would be we would get up, we would enjoy coffee, watch the sun come up, Bible study, talk about our day, talk about the day before.
3: Grab our phones.
4: I would go to work. I would come home and we would enjoy dinner and go to sleep.
3: Who or what would you say was your biggest influence in life?
4: My dad. By far.
3: Yeah.
5: I love his dad, and I can see that. He was a very good man, like Chad.
3: What defines a good leader?
4: You absolutely have to care about other people more than yourself.
5: I wish people knew how much he just truly loves people. I wish they knew that about him, like me, like I do.
2: Yeah, so Denise is down to earth. She's his biggest supporter, his biggest cheerleader. And now compare that with Hilton, who's married to a fierce bulldog like Rachel Whetstone. While she will not be supportive, she will instead be his advisor. She'll be dominant, and influence decisions and actions. If that was a good thing, she wouldn't be hiding away, and she'd be seen with her husband next to her. I think this is a big deal. I'll point out a couple other things I've seen on the social media. Jack Hibbs of Chino Hills Calvary Chapel endorsed Hilton, which I don't understand why, because Hilton is pro-abortion. How do you be a Christian pastor and endorse somebody who's pro-abortion? And somebody at his church brought that up, and Jack goes, "Who's pro-choice?" And then he goes, "Hilton is." He's been quoted on video of that, and Hilton goes, "No, I'm not." Hey, you know what? What else would he say? "No, I'm not. I'm not a pro-choice person. I'm in church. I'm going to fry here if I admit to it." Today, I saw Chad Bianco with Greg Laurie. Greg Laurie, I would say, arguably has probably the biggest influential Christian pastor, certainly in the state, as he fills up Anaheim Stadium every year. I think his Harvest Festival is like 3 days, and the place is packed, and he's brought more people to Jesus than probably anybody. And if you've seen the movie, what was it called? Christian Revolution? Spiritual Revolution? Anyway, it came out about 2 years ago, and it's about the life of Greg Laurie and how he started with Calvary Chapel and then took over Harvest Church in Riverside that was a failing church, and he brought it together. The Jesus Revolution is what the

0: movie's called. I have to say that Jack Hibbs is more out there on social media, but if I have to trust one of them, I'm going with Greg Laurie. And I like Jack Hibbs until he did this. He lost my respect when he promoted a pro-abortion guy. And a guy who I just think is a fraud. I think he's acting the part. He's keeping his wife hidden. And I think that's a real concern for people voting for governor. Hey, anyway, I'm all out of time for this episode of The Main Event. So thanks for listening. My name's Ed Hoffman, and I'll be back again with you next week.
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10: News. I'm Deborah Valentine. A gunman died at a hospital after being shot by Secret Service agents after opening fire outside the White House. Fox's Alex Hogan.
11: We do know that this is an active investigation, that the police are working with Secret Service. And this is an area, of course, has a heavy police presence to begin with.
10: The White House was put on lockdown for a time. President Trump was at the White House at the time. A civilian bystander was shot and is in critical condition. President Trump announcing a breakthrough deal with Iran to end the conflict. Fox's Alicia Acuna.
12: He says final details are still being worked out between the U.S., Iran, and other countries. More details are expected soon.
10: The deal reportedly includes the reopening of the Strait of Hormuz, eases restrictions on Iranian ports and assets. It allows 30 days for talks on Iran's nuclear program. 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
13: The answer. Breaking news.
14: California officials are warning that a huge chemical tank south of Los Angeles could either explode or spill thousands of gallons of toxic chemicals. Over 40,000 nearby residents in Orange County have been evacuated after authorities called the leaking tank a crisis situation. A local fire chief said Friday night that there's no longer an active gas leak, but it's...
15: Anytime that we have an opportunity to present love and compassion for those who did not make it home, it's important.
16: 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They don't have the things that are in those care packages, and it's like a little piece of home coming to them.
15: We are on duty 24/7. 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
23: Good afternoon, patriots of the great state of California. This is your host, Rick Travis, Legislative Director for the California Rifle and Pistol Association's Fine Line Radio, where we meet at the tailgate every weekend to talk about something dealing with your Second Amendment rights, going out hunting, doing things. Hey, the next few months, we're going to be having some wonderful guests online to be able to talk to you about different aspects of hunting, how to prepare for it, to get ready for the upcoming hunting season. Be aware that right now is the time that you should be buying your hunting license and getting out there. And also make sure you're going to have your fishing. And speaking of that, next week I'll have my good friend Wayne Coteau, who is one of the most outstanding people in fishing here in California, can tell you everything you need to know. And we're going to do a series of wonderful shows on how to prepare to fish every different way you can off the coast of California. So having said that, we're going to talk a little bit about legislation. So we just got out of appropriations. Things have been moved from their house of origin. So if you're assembly bill, you're now in the Senate. Senate bill, you're now in the assembly. A lot of things got hacked pretty hard. A lot of things got amended. So please go to crpa.org, read the latest reports, so you can see what that was. But today we're going to be talking about hunting in California. And before I have our guest, who all of you know, Bill Gaines of Gaines & Associates, represents some of the most amazing organizations in our state, from the houndsmen, who are still fighting to be able to do a centuries-old sport. We have Cal Deer behind him. We have some of the Safari Club Internationals and several other groups, the Hawking groups, which are the guys that are out there with their raptors doing amazing things with those birds. I wanted to talk to you really about, you know, when I was a kid, and I can date myself now, going back to the 70s, when I first started to really understand hunting and get involved, I remember going up and down the state, folks, and, you know, my parents showed dogs, and so we went on this thing called the Grapevine Circuit. So we'd leave Southern California, and we'd go through places like Bakersfield and Tulare and Fresno. And as we drove along, there wasn't a fence line off the 99 that didn't have pheasants. Many times, coveys of quail. Chucker. We'd stop by the side of the road, and I remember taking my parents' Shetland sheepdogs out to give them a potty break, and just all these birds. And I knew that I had to wait for the season, but then I could come back up with my grandfather or an uncle, and they would go hunt for these things. But now, even when you get off the big freeway, the 99, you're hard-pressed to find those birds anywhere. You're hard-pressed in many areas of the state where deer were quite common to see them, and a lot has changed in the state. You know, I remember as a young Boy Scout that you could not hike in the Sierras without getting rained on in July and August. And now you can hike for months and not see rain. And so, Bill, you grew up in that same time period. You're slightly, as we talked before the show started, a little bit more wiser and aged than I am. But, I mean, what are your memories from, you know, 50 years ago of what it looked like before we talk about where we're at today?
0: Wow, Rick. First of all, it's a pleasure to be on your show. I enjoy sitting on the tailgate with you. We've got plenty of things that we can always talk about. You know, I do have you by a few years, and I got my hunting license in 1967. So do the numbers on that, right? Yep. And just as you said, Rick, you know, my dad, he only hunted one thing. That was pheasants. He didn't hunt quail, didn't hunt deer, didn't hunt ducks, didn't do any of that stuff. He hunted pheasants. But he was in the grocery business at the time, and he knew several dairy farmers that would provide some of the product that he would sell. And so he had access to their fields, to their pastures to hunt. And I'm telling you, Rick, just as you said, you couldn't drive down any country road or even a semi-country road back in those days and not see pheasants. They were everywhere, absolutely everywhere. You know, my first hunt, used to go out with them. Before I had my hunting license, I'd bring my pellet gun, and the bird would get up, and I'd shoot it with my pellet gun. And, of course, they would knock it down with their 12-gauge, and I would say, I got that bird, right? You know, but when I finally got my hunting license and I had my little single-shot 410, those memories are just so – they're some of the best memories of my life. I remember 8 o'clock start time, as you know, still is today. Uh-huh. I remember sitting in the parking lot And I was so excited at the time, couldn't sleep the night before, shaking like a leaf, just waiting for 8 o'clock. And they'd be standing around there having their coffee. And we'd be sitting in the farmer's driveway, if you will. And we're watching roosters fly from field to field. They're sunning themselves in the warm morning sun. They're crowing. I mean, hundreds of them everywhere. And I remember going out into that field and just pheasants. I remember the first time I had one come up from under my feet. I had two of them bust up from right under my feet. Damn near wet my pants, right? But
23: pheasant football.
0: the sound of the burst of those wings still just absolutely just gives me chills, right? You know, that was back when you had to tag them. Do you remember when you had to put tags on the pheasants that you shot? Most people don't even know that. But nevertheless, they were absolutely plentiful. Absolutely plentiful. And the last, you know, unless you're up in Klamath, they've still got some decent populations up there. Occasionally, Yolo Wildlife Area, which is just here, just west of Sacramento, they've got a decent pheasant population there. But by and large, pheasant populations are in absolute peril here in California. And I think there's some reasons for that. I mean, the farming practices back in the day, you know, if you weren't planting your field for whatever reason that year, you just left it fallow. Just let it go nuts. I mean, you know, and your ditches, you let your ditches just become overgrown. Great cover for pheasants. You know, these days, the farmers and growers are worried about, you know, I don't want some kind of endangered species to creep on my land if I'm not growing. So they'll plow them clean. You got moonscapes out there. So a lot of it has to do with farming practices. Farmers themselves are some of the best conservationists, right? You know, but with the goofy laws we have these days with the Endangered Species Act, the single species management, all those type of things, it's really forcing the hand of the farmers, you know, here in California. And that's impacting us when it comes to pheasants and a lot of other wildlife that we care deeply about.
23: You know, and to that point, that's part of the problem we have with food security. I don't want to go down that road too far, but I mean, some of the things farmers are being forced to do, you know, I think pheasant end up being kind of single, but we know the soil, there's problems with the soil, there's problems with the water, there's problems with a whole lot of things because of those changes. And I think pheasants, as an example, are one of those early warning signs of as that population's plummeted, a lot of these other problems with those fields and that ag property has risen. But, you know, it's not just pheasant. I mean, like you and I've talked before, I was, you know, raised in my summers up in Sonoma, and like we used to see so much deer up in the hills in Sonoma. And I went back to, I mean, we no longer have the piece of property in our family, but I know the people do. I went back up there. Yeah, hard pressed if you find a deer, you know. I remember us having to push the deer out of the sheep areas and out of the cow pens. But now, they're just not as plentiful as they once were, Bill. And they're getting hammered.
0: I can talk to that, too. I mentioned a few minutes ago my dad didn't hunt deer, but I wanted to hunt deer. So I remember about when I was like 14 or 15 years old, I convinced my dad, we got to go deer hunting. And I remember we went up in Alpine County. This is back before they had all the crazy zones that they have now, right? And we went up to Alpine County, and we were hunting, you know, some of the mountains up there just outside of Bear Valley Ski Area and so forth. And I remember there was deer camp after deer camp after deer camp. Every single deer camp had a buck hanging in it, every single one of them. I remember going out opening morning with my dad. We really didn't know what we were doing. We were just kind of trying to figure it out together, right? And this is like 2 hours into the season, and we saw five or six different gut piles. I mean, it was just crazy back then, and it's nothing like that now. And there's reasons for that, too.
23: Yeah, and I think this is one of the things I wanted to really talk about today is, you know, for those of you that are in hunting and are like, what's going on? For those of you that are new to it, trying to figure out how, like Bill and I did, to get your feet wet and getting into it, stick with us here at the Tailgate, because at the beginning, this is going to sound kind of dark, but we're going to bring it up, and we're going to be talking about this in the next few weeks as we look at where hunting is going, where the opportunities are, because that's a key word. But we also want everyone to understand that, you know, hunting is a management tool. At the end of the day, Bill and I talk about this all the time. We do not hunt everything. We hunt what there's an excess of in order to keep the entire ecosystem in balance. And one of the things that people who are opposed to hunting have done very effectively is to mislead the public. And so we're going to talk about one of the biggest ways the public has been misled and that the public doesn't understand where the battle line really is. And it's about conservation. We'll be back here at the tailgate on Farming Line Radio.
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23: Welcome back to Firing Line Radio. I'm your host, Rick Travis, Legislative Director with the California Rifle Pistol Association. Folks, we are kicking butt up and down the street. 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Now, Bill Gaines, who's with us today, we've been talking about hunting, what it was like when we were kids, where we're at now. But one of the things that started to come on the scene about 20 years ago and really took root was pushed by, probably most famously in my mind, by Senator Dianne Feinstein here in the state. And that is a term called rewilding. It comes from Europe, folks. And there is a fight because Europe hates to be behind the scenes. And the predominant model for conservation, and you should go look it up, study it, is called the North American model. Okay. The North American model is incredible. It has been used in Africa to bring back species. Its legacy has been not to only return species and ecosystems back to where they were before they start to spiral out of uncontrollably, but now has actually ended up having more of these species than there was originally. But what is rewilding? It's a large-scale approach to conservation that aims to restore allegedly natural processes and self-sustaining ecosystems with minimal human intervention. So one of the biggest rewilding things that we saw at the very beginning was we would no longer help clear out forests. We would no longer do controlled burns. We would know. And then there was in 1988, the Yellowstone fire, which burned down so much of the park, scarred it, almost took out the entire ecosystem that would have taken centuries to replace. Here's what's interesting. Remember, it said minimal human intervention. Well, the minute that the rewilding people saw what happened in Yellowstone, guess what? There was a lot of human intervention. They literally brought in hundreds of thousands of trees and had people replant the trees. That's human intervention. And that is one of the core things that I've noticed in this rewilding campaign is while they say minimize human intervention, there's a whole lot of human intervention in it. Traditional conservation focuses on managing the landscapes to maintain a specific state, while rewilding allows nature to take the lead. That's the allegation. But what we will see is that in doing that, they normally choose a species, and they make it their species that they want to do, or their flora. So it can be an animal, it can be a flower, it can be whatever, and that is called active rewilding. It's what we're fighting here in California, because when you're actively rewilding, you're not looking at any of the other species that are being harmed. So, Bill, this is something that we deal with daily, sometimes late into the evening, early into the morning. Mm-hmm. More than once, you and I have said ugh to each other. How is this working in California, this whole rewilding experience?
1: It's not, Rick. I mean, this is not the way California was 200 years ago, right? I mean, right. Modern landscapes are way too fragmented. I mean, rewilding assumes large connected habitats. We don't have those anymore. We've got, you know, urban sprawl. We've got roadways. We've got this. We've got that. That cuts all of these habitats into little fragmented pieces, right? We don't have that. I mean, you look at the climate we have today, the fire regimes. I mean, we've dammed our rivers. You know, we've got large farming. You know, we've got urban sprawl. We've got all of these things, you know, and you can't do that. I mean, back in the day, these large predators and their prey would be able to roam here, do that. They could do all the things that they needed to do to stay healthy and to stay genetically diverse and so on and so forth. Can't do that anymore. And here's the other thing. The people that are calling for rewilding aren't looking at the science. They're not looking at reality. And they're basically urban advocates. And the burden of rewilding is going to fall on ranchers and rural communities. It doesn't fall on the folks that live in the apartments and in the heavy, you know, brick and mortar areas down in LA and in the Bay Area and so forth, right? I mean, it's a concept that just does not work. I mean, when you look at all the invasive species and everything else, I mean, you know, these things need to be managed. Mm-hmm. They need to be managed today. You can't just let nature take its course, because nature isn't what it used to be here in California, you know, 200 years ago.
23: But yeah, to your point on nature too, it's like, you know, I'll take three predator species that have very distinct populations of urban supporters: wolves, bears, and mountain lions. Yet, what's really interesting to me is, you know, nobody wants to see a wolf get killed. Nobody wants to see a mountain lion get killed. Nobody wants to see a bear get killed. I get it. But when you go hiking, you don't have to be a hunter. You can just be hiking the Pacific Crest Trail, which cuts up, as you know, the spine of California, heads on into Oregon, and then, you know, eventually to Canada. When you're going along down in California, it is not uncommon historically to watch bears and cougars go at it, and one of them is going to die, and the other one often ends up so damaged that they're going to die at a later date due to that fight that they were just in. They may survive the fight, but they're not going to survive the outcome. And now with the advent of wolves fight differently than bears and cougars do. Those fights, and here's what's amazing to me, is that is the balance of nature. But you don't hear those groups coming together to say, how do we balance it? They also don't come together to say, and how are these overpopulations not just affecting the farming units, but I mean, even if you don't look at the damage that's been done to ranching and to the food supply for us as humans, look to the damage that's being done to all these ecosystems that are fragmented, like you said. I mean, it's not like the deer have a place that they can run without crossing, you know, fire breaks and everything else that the state's put in. It is a fragmented landscape. And this, I mean, we're going to talk about it in our next section, but this is leading to a lot of different fights within the legislature, Bill, because it's a mess, in my opinion. It is a hot mess.
1: Well, I'll tell you, let's talk about Senate Bill 1305, Rick.
23: Yeah.
1: I mean, the proposal to have the Department of Fish and Wildlife create a roadmap for reintroducing grizzly bears here in California. We talked about the deer population being in peril. I mean, we know, and science proves, look at the bear management plans that the department put out in April of last year, that deer are being hammered by the young fawns, by bears, the adult deer by mountain lions, both of which we are trying to protect and promote all we can, at least the urban advocates are, right? And you know, the bears are hammering the fawns. The mountain lions are hammering the adult deer. The bear, kleptoparagitism, are chasing that cat off of that adult deer and then causing the cat to have to kill another. I mean, you've got to keep predator-prey relationships in balance as well. You just can't protect one and the other. The migratory herd, I've been hunting deer in El Dorado County where I live for 40 years, right? We used to have a very healthy migratory herd here. We don't anymore. If you want to kill a nice buck in California, at least in El Dorado County and many other places, you got to hunt in the lower areas where you get into kind of the semi-rural. That's where the deer go. That's where they feel safe. They're around right. The homes. They're around the people. They're around these little small little 20, 30, 40-acre parcels, right? They're not up on the mountain anymore. It used to be if you could time the first big storm of the year, and I've done it. It's hard to hit right on the nose, but when those deer, when you've got a migratory herd, start migrating, it is unbelievable. It was unbelievable. We don't have that anymore.
23: Yeah, and I think one of the things you brought up that people need to realize, and I'm not trying to upset anybody here on a Saturday, but, you know, fawns, their natural instinct, it's why they have spots or dappling, whichever term you want to use, on their coat, is when they feel threatened, is to go to ground and just lay there and become part of the landscape. The problem is, coyotes are hitting them, bears are hitting them, cougars are hitting them, now wolves are hitting them. And we've got areas where the department will tell you, we're losing 80 to 90% of the fawns. You do the math. You know, a fawn from birth to a year without that predation has about a 50-50 shot. Well, when you lose 90% and now you're going to lose another, you know, half of that, that means only 5% are making it to adulthood. That is not sustainable. And that is being caused because we're not looking at them. We're looking at just, oh, how do we get more? And we're above a carrying capacity on every one of these predators of what the state can physically handle. And this is what's interesting is people sit there and go, well, we think we can handle more than we did historically. Well, if you have less land than you did historically, less water, less food, that's about as crazy as the California budget. Like, there's no money. It doesn't work. The same thing with this. Rewilding does not work in California. I would argue in many other parts of the country it doesn't work. And that's why we're going to come back and we're going to talk about the fight in the legislature with three specific bills and what these bills are designed to do. I'm really happy to have Bill on with me because he has been instrumental in helping to write these bills, and we've been working a couple of these bills very hard together. So we'll be back on Fine Line Radio.
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4: California Governor Gavin Newsom has declared a state of emergency in Orange County as crews continue responding to a chemical leak in Garden Grove.
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20: Orange County Fire Authority Interim Chief T.J. McGovern says around 40,000 residents have been evacuated due to the chemical leak that started Thursday at the GKN Aerospace facility.
4: Again, that's Sharon Reardon reporting. 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
23: Welcome back to Firing Line Radio, and we're talking about all things hunting today. We are going to be talking about three bills that are currently in the legislature. They all moved to the Senate. I'm glad I have Bill on from Gaines and Associates, because not only do we work together all the time, but he is the primary author on these bills. We've been working together on them. And so, Bill, I'm going to take them one at a time. You know, Heather Hadwick has done an incredible job this year in representing hunting. She has Assembly Bill 1722, is titled the California Endangered Species Act, Take Prohibition Self-Defense. So let's talk about that, because this is very close to home for you and I. We've had people that we knew of that have been attacked by animals that are under the CESA, which is the California Endangered Species Act, and there's issues. So how did this bill come about? And let's pull it apart a little bit so people know what it is.
1: Yeah, absolutely, Rick. AB 1722, what it would do, well, literally a little bit of background. We talked about how the state is going over the top when it comes to protecting apex predators and not caring about their predator prey base, right? You know, and so the protections that we're giving mountain lions, or we're giving, you know, wolves and these critters are not only, you know, hammering their prey, but they're also putting major restrictions on people. And you could have a wolf right now stalking your child. You can't do anything about it because they're protected under the California Endangered Species Act, or CESA, right? What this bill would do is it layers a little bit of common sense on this. Just a little. Lord knows there are a lot more that we need beyond this. But what AB 1722 would, it would protect the person from civil, administrative, or criminal penalties if they take or attempt to take a protected species, wolves, for example, and they're acting in good faith and using necessary and reasonable force to protect themselves or another person from bodily harm. Said differently, put in layman's terms, it would allow you to kill that wolf if it was threatening you or your family. Now, it doesn't go far enough to say, gee, if you've got wolves stalking your cattle, which is happening all the time, that's a bigger issue that we need to deal with also. But it does allow us, if this bill was passed and signed into law, it would allow us to take a wolf when we're trying to protect, you know, humans, if you will, whether it be family, yourself, or whatever it may be.
23: And to your point, just so people out there, before you get all up in arms about this, realize we had a situation in El Dorado County. It happened to be with a cougar, where a cougar, during broad daylight, while kids were on the playground, jumped in a tree above the playground. And I know the sheriff in the county, as you do, they were there on site, and, you know, they didn't want to scare the kids, because the kids would run, which, you know, triggers the prey response, which could cause the cougar to go after the kids. But that was a dicey situation for the better part of like 45 minutes of how do we get the kids inside, protect them from the cougar, when the cougar was literally stalking the kids, and we'd already had negative interactions with the animal. We should have been able to just take care of it right then and there. This would help them do that, would it not?
1: Yes, absolutely it would. But on mountain lions, though, just to make sure that we're technically correct here, Fish and Game Code, in fact, Section 4807, does allow you currently to take a mountain lion if you feel threatened by it, your family feels threatened, or if it's threatening your pets or your livestock. You can do that. Most people don't know that. You got to report it. But you can kill that cat if it's a legitimate threat. Don't go out there trying to kill one. Just say, oh, it was threatening me when it wasn't, right? But you can kill that cat. You got to report it right away to the department. They're going to come out and investigate to make sure it was legit. You can do that with mountain lions. You can't do that with wolves and some of these other protected species.
23: Then we have AB 1912, deer, archery season, concealed firearms. This has been very near to both of us. We've been working on this whole concealed carry while hunting for better part of over a decade. So this is, I believe, the final step. So Bill, take it away.
1: Yeah, Rick, thank you for that. I mean, rolling back about 15 years, regulations, with the exception of deer, regulations said that if you were hunting elk or other big game during archery season, you could not carry a firearm. Even if you had a CCW, you could not carry a firearm capable of being concealed. The Department of Fish and Wildlife, to their credit, came to the Fish and Game Commission, who has authority over regulations, and said, you know what? We just aren't seeing people out there that are trying to shoot a big game with their handgun, you know, during archery season, and then say, look at what I shot with my bow. It just doesn't happen. Right. And at the same time, the department said these people need to protect themselves, whether it be, you know, be stepping into illegal grows or from apex predators and so on. So we believe the regulations should be changed to allow them to carry, you know, during archery season if they're hunting big game. You know, they changed it for everything but deer. And the reason was because deer wasn't in regulations. It was in statute, which means that the Fish and Game Commission has no authority to change Fish and Game Code. They can change regulations, but they can't change code. So even though you could hunt anything else out there during archery season and carry, you couldn't do it for deer. So this has been something that we've been trying to fix for several years. As the illegal grows are getting worse and worse. The apex predators are getting worse and worse. And if you're out, trust me, I'm an archery hunter. I remember last year when I was out there, and previous years when I was out there with my bow on opening day in the pre-dawn thinking, this is mountain lion hunting time, right? I don't want to be there. And there's nothing I could do other than be able to knock an arrow and shoot with my bow that quick, which likely wasn't going to happen, right? So what this bill would do, Assembly Bill 1912, would strike that prohibition from the Fish and Game Code. So in other words, it would treat deer hunters hunting during archery season just like elk and the rest of them, to where you can carry, you know, while you're archery hunting during archery season for deer as well. So it would delete that piece of the Fish and Game Code so that it would make deer equivalent to everything else, to where you could protect yourself during archery season with a firearm.
23: And then the other bill, which I'm very happy we have, this is one that, I mean, 1912 is one we've worked on together, but 2207 I'm very pleased with. It's hunting tags, transfer, youth participation programs. I know there's some people within the community are like, wait, what is this? What are you guys doing? So, Bill, take it away on this one as well.
1: Yeah, that's AB 2207, another Heather Hadwick bill, who's just been an absolute amazing legislator when it comes to the Second Amendment and when it comes to hunting opportunity and you know, your hunting privilege. You know, what AB 2207 would do, it would authorize the transfer of a big game hunting tag in two narrow circumstances. One is it would allow you to transfer your tag to family. You could transfer it to your child, your mother, your sister, your grandchild, whatever it may be. If it's a member of your family, you could transfer your tag. This is if you got selected, you go into some of these hard draws. If you drew one of those tags, you could transfer it to family if you wanted to. You know, the second part would, it would allow them to transfer it to an organization that could facilitate transfers to either eligible youth with serious medical conditions or permanent physical disabilities, or to a disabled veteran as well. So this does not take tags out of the pool. We've heard some pushback. Well, you're eliminating tags. No, we're not eliminating tags.
23: Right.
1: You have to be drawn to be able to transfer that tag, and it's up to you if you want to transfer it, right? You know, so nevertheless, this is something that would give youth, disabled veterans, others that are very, very worthy to, that would qualify for this. It would allow them to have basically be the hunt of a lifetime, right? When they would never be able to draw that hunt on their own. This bill just makes good sense. It only deals with already drawn tags, and it would just allow that transfer. And when it comes to the preference point system, which is a radio show above itself, if you're a young kid or even an adult that's just now getting into hunting, you'll never catch up on preference points. You'll never draw that tag on your own. So it helps us bridge that gap as well.
23: And I think it's really important for all of you to understand too, because there's been some pushback of like, well, now if somebody, you know, does this and they couldn't go hunt, there's no way for you to get as a runner up that tag. Folks, let's calm down for a moment and realize we're probably talking in any given year, this might happen 20 times. Because when you look at the numbers of these, that's about the numbers. So it's not going to negatively impact any of you in your pursuit for these tags. But what it does do is allows us as a community to offer an opportunity to someone who's never going to live as long as you to be able to have a chance to hunt, or somebody who gave you the opportunity to hunt because they put their life on the line and have been permanently damaged in that act of cashing their life away with a blank check payable for your freedoms. So let's take a deep breath before we sometimes overreact to these things. All three of these bills are outstanding bills that are there to designed to make hunting safer, to make your engagement in nature safer, and also taking in wildlife, which is why we're going to come back and talk about two bills that create are part of the, what I call the great predator paradox in the capital of California. Here on Fine Line Radio.
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23: Welcome back to Firing Line Radio. And I'm going to do this today with Bill because I wanted to finish up on a common debate. So any of you who have seen some of the videos know that when I'm not always on video, I have a little sign that says, if there's no science, it's just an opinion. And I have that up there on my Zoom meetings and stuff because I want people to constantly be reminded that, you know, Phil, who helps do all the engineering for this show that I'm very grateful for. You never hear him because he's always in the background. But Phil has opinions. I have opinions on how the radio show goes. And at the end of the day, they're opinions. And sometimes we go with one or the other's opinion. Sometimes we blend those. But Phil's not coming to me with hard science. I'm not going to him with hard science. I'm just being honest about it. These bills both claim hard science because both Bill Gaines and I pushed that theme in the Capitol, in the Department of Fish and Wildlife, at the Fish and Game Commission, and every other three or four letter acronym agency that we work with in the state of California. So we have two bills this year, both from the Senate, both now in the Assembly, and one that was mentioned earlier is Senate Bill 1305 by Senator Richardson called Wildlife Bears, and it deals with, well, grizzly bears, of which presently we don't have here in California. She's claiming there's science behind this bill. She's claiming all this stuff. In fact, it's supposed to, quote, encourage science. Thoughts?
1: Well, I'll tell you, Rick. First of all, 1305 still on the Senate floor. The deadline for getting off the floor is May 29th. Yeah. But our chances of killing us on the floor don't look good. But what 1305 would do, we talked about rewilding a little bit earlier in the show. We talked about, you know, the various predator species that are out there. We haven't had grizzly bears in California for over 100 years. In that 100 years, the landscape of California has changed substantially. If you look at the historical areas where grizzly bears were, the Bay Area, Los Angeles area, I mean, those are all now all brick and mortar, right? The grizzly bears aren't up on the upper elevations like the black bears are and so forth. They're a completely different species, and they're a hell of a lot nastier and more dangerous species. But what this bill, Senate Bill 1305, would do is it would require the Department of Fish and Wildlife to develop and make publicly available a roadmap, as they call it, that evaluates whether and under what conditions reintroduction of a grizzly bear in California is feasible. And to the extent that the ecological functions once provided by the grizzly bear may be restored through human mediated landscape restoration. This is something that in theory, gee, sounds great, let's do it. But in reality, just doesn't work. I mean, it assumes that California is in the same situation landscape-wise that we were 150 years ago. That's not the case for all the reasons that we talked about, Rick, you know, 15 or 20 minutes ago. So this bill makes absolutely no sense. The science certainly doesn't support it. Yeah, but it, for all the urban advocates, like we talked about earlier, the author of this bill, by the way, is from Los Angeles. She's not going to have to deal with this in her district. Again, it's the ranchers and the folks that live in the rural areas that are going to have to deal with this junk. It just doesn't make sense. It's a bad move. We already have overwhelming population of predators. The prey base has been decimated. It's resulting in livestock kills, you know, public safety issues and everything else. And we're going to introduce another one. This one just doesn't pass the red face test. But you know what? When you're dealing with the California State Legislature, the red face test isn't one of the hearings it has to go to, unfortunately.
23: Yeah. And now we're juxtaposed because you have another bill dealing with mountain lions, which has been a huge issue. So let's talk about that, because I know a lot of these bills are on their third reading in the Senate, which means, you know, unless something weird happens, they're going across. Right. So let's talk about your bill that you've been working on, because thank you, Bill. And I'm going to say this to everybody on here. Without Bill Gaines, the common sense, science-backed management of these animals would not be happening, because the groups that are out there that are politically tied to it, including the governor's office, have so twisted cougar management in this state that I will be blunt. Bill will never tell you this, but I will. I've been in numerous meetings and hallways, conversations with people where people from multiple different agencies in the state have shook their head at the lack of management, proper science in this area. But when forced in front of it because they fear for their jobs, they fear for their retirements, they

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2: Brothers helped to get that cat off of himself. The cat turned on his brother Talon, ended up killing his brother. I mean, absolutely tragic. I've known their dad for 30 years. I mean, Eldorado County is a small county when it comes to, you know, everybody knows everybody type stuff. We last year with Alvarado Gill's, help, we introduced Senate Bill 818, which would have restored the ability for private houndsmen that were approved by the Department of Fish and Wildlife to pursue non-lethal pursuit, bad mountain lions, problem cats, if you will, out of areas where they should be before they got into trouble. It would have saved mountain lions' lives, frankly, right? That bill went to Senate Natural Resources and Water in April of 2025, absolutely blew up with the liberal, supermajority they have on that committee. That bill blew up. They gutted it, put their own language in it, and we ended up having to kill what was our own bill in appropriations a few months later. This year, we wanted to bring a bill similar to that back, where we could use houndsmen, because we haven't been able to run dogs on cats since 1990, right? So they have zero fear when it comes to people, dogs and the whole nine yards. Which
3: can
2: is
3: I stop you there for a second,
2: go ahead.
3: Bill? So one of the things is we use terms, and I love them because they're true, run dogs. But the other side has painted this picture of running dogs, the cats sweating, the cats bleeding, dogs are dying along the side of the road. It is this cockamamie junk that does not exist. And explain what that really looks like.
2: Yeah, because I think it doesn't look anything like that, Rick. And I wish we had 2 hours because I could really go into detail on this. When Senate Bill 1221, that's the legislation that precluded people from running dogs on bears and bobcats, not mountain lions. We lost that in 1990, right? They lobbied that on exactly what you just said. The proponents of that bill lobbied it on, these dogs are running through the forest. They're killing everything in their path. They get in fights with bears on the ground, and the bears are killed or the dogs are killed. None of that happens. None of that happens. These bears are pursued by dogs. Cats, same thing, pursued by dogs. They've been happening for tens of thousands of years. They go up a tree, and they just wait for the dogs to go away because dogs can't climb a tree, right? Bears and cats can. Nevertheless, so they lobby stuff on complete falsehoods. The legislature that is voting on them, they don't know any better. We tried to bring them out in the field to show them what actually happens. They weren't interested in going. They don't want to know what goes out there. So nevertheless, I mean, last year, Senate Bill 818 would allow that non-lethal pursuit of cats to get problem cats out of areas where they shouldn't be. The author or the, I take it back, the chair of the committee went to Alvarado Gill this year and said, do not bring me a bill that has dogs running on cats or bears or anything else. He goes, we're not going to even hear that bill if you do. So that clipped the senator's wings on that. So what we brought back is legislation. This is Senate Bill 1397 that provides the landowners that are losing livestock and pets to mountain lions here in California. It allows them to provide various types of tools, if you will, to keep cats, out of their pastures and out of their pens and so forth. So that's as good as we could go on this one this year, because the chair wouldn't even hear a bill that used the dogs, which is the real tool that'll restore sanity to Eldorado County and beyond.
3: So I want to just point out to you folks, I remember as a kid, Shetland sheepdogs are very small, but they're used for herding sheep. We could let the Shetland sheepdogs out, the Shelties as we call them, and cougars and coyotes would jam. They would leave the pen area. This is what Bill's talking about. They had a natural fear of dogs, and they would leave. The cats didn't get hurt. The dogs didn't get hurt. More importantly, the sheep didn't get hurt. But, Bill, I want to extend this offer to have you and some of the people from the Houndsman on a future show so we could really explore what that really is, and would love to have you guys back. For all of you out there, stay safe this week, and remember, always shoot straight and fight back for your rights with the California Rifle and Pistol Association.
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9: I'm Chris DeMeo. A gunman firing shots near the White House Saturday.
10: A lockdown at the White House has been lifted. This after a gunman allegedly fired at least three shots toward the White House at a checkpoint. The U.S. Secret Service says they returned fire, killing him. A bystander was also struck in the exchange. The gunman never got inside the perimeter of the White House. The FBI is investigating.
9: Fox's Alicia Acuna. President Trump was in the White House at the time. The shooter's identified as Nasir Best. President Trump says a deal with Iran, including the opening of the Strait of Hormuz, has been largely negotiated.
11: Reports now say President Trump will discuss the latest Iran draft agreement with advisors and may make a decision as early as tomorrow.
9: Fox's Aisha Hosni. Both sides emphasizing their key positions and warned of risks if the attacks resume. 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
14: Memorial Day is more than just the start of summer. It's a sacred moment to our nation to pause and remember the brave men and women who gave everything in service to America. Behind every flag placed at a gravesite is a story of sacrifice, courage, and love of country. It's a day to honor those who never made it home, and to stand beside the service members who continue to carry the mission forward today. This is Larry Marino. 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
17: 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And I'll cover them while we're on the show. We've got a jam-packed show today, current events that are moving markets right now, and of course, real answers to questions if you go ahead there and email me. And the clearest breakdown you will ever hear on the difference between paper gold and physical gold. So stay with me. This is the Reagan Gold Show, so let's get into it. Now, before we get into the meat of today's topic, I want to set the stage because context matters. And right now, the context is everything. We're living through something that most Americans have never experienced before, at least not at this scale. And I think a lot of people feel it, even if they can't quite put their finger on exactly what it is. Prices keep going up. Savings keep losing ground. The government keeps spending money it doesn't even have. And somewhere in the back of people's minds, there's a growing sense that something isn't quite right. That feeling is not paranoia. That feeling is pattern recognition. And that pattern is saying something very important. Now, let me give you numbers. Let me give you some numbers. Because I think numbers make this real in a way that general statements don't. So the United States national debt has now come close to $40 trillion. That, ladies and gentlemen, is a hole that we are in. And it's getting deeper and deeper every single day. Now, here's the part that directly affects you and your money. When a government runs up debt like this, there are only a few ways to deal with it. They can raise our taxes, which is politically toxic and economically damaging. They can cut our spending, which almost never actually happens at the scale that is needed. Or, and this is the one that almost everyone chooses, they can inflate the way out. They print more money. They make the debt cheaper to repay in nominal terms. And they let the value of every dollar you own just quietly erode. In other words, just disappear. And that is not a theory. That is what happened back in 2021 and 2022. The Federal Reserve expanded the money supply at a historic rate, and within months, inflation hit a 40-year high. Groceries, sound familiar? Groceries, gas, rent, insurance, car payments, everything became more expensive. And people's savings, the money they had worked years to accumulate, brought less and bought less and less. Now, here's the uncomfortable truth. The conditions that caused that inflation have not been resolved. The debt is larger than it was. The money supply is larger than it was. And the pressure on the dollar is greater than it was. So when people started looking for protection, when they start asking, what can I do? The most natural instinct is to look toward hard assets, toward things that exist in the real world, things that cannot be printed, things that cannot be devalued overnight. Gold, silver, physical precious metals. This is what we're talking about. And that is exactly where today's topic comes in. Because a lot of people have the instinct and they act on it and they think they've protected themselves. But here's the problem. A lot of people listening right now already have gold in their portfolio, or at least they think they do. Their financial advisor put them in a gold ETF, which stands for exchange traded funds, or they picked up some mining stocks, or they have a fund that is described as gold linked and they feel covered. They feel like they've already made the move. The most common questions we get from listeners is this: Alan, I own a gold ETF in my retirement account. Doesn't that mean I already own gold? And the honest answer, the answer your financial advisor has probably never given you directly, is no. Not even close. Not even close. And that's exactly what we're going to break down today. What you actually own when you buy paper gold, what you actually own when you buy physical gold, and why that difference becomes the most important thing in the world the moment something goes wrong. Let's start with paper gold, because I want you to understand exactly what you're looking at. When you see that number on your brokerage screen or your statement, paper gold is a financial product. It's tied to the price of gold, but it does not give you ownership of the metal. You're not holding gold. You're holding a contract that tracks gold. Those are two very different things. Paper gold includes things like gold ETFs, which are the most common funds like GLD or IAU. Gold mining stocks, shares of companies that dig gold out of the ground. Gold mutual funds, that's proofs of various gold-related financial products. And gold future contracts. These are agreements to buy or sell gold at a future date. Now, all of these products exist inside the financial system. They're bought and sold through brokers, and they live in brokerage accounts. They're subject to market hours, market rules, and market stress. And here's the critical thing I need you to understand. When you own a gold ETF, you own shares of a fund. That fund holds gold or claims to, but you personally, you cannot take delivery of that gold. You can't walk in and say, give me my bar. You are a shareholder in a financial product. Now, let me give you an analogy that makes this crystal clear. If you own stock in an airline, does that mean you own the airplane? Oh, of course not. You own shares of a company that owns airplanes, but you can't walk onto the tarmac and say, that one's mine. Same thing with Smith & Wesson. If you own a Smith & Wesson stock, do you own a firearm? No, you own an equity position in a firearms manufacturer. There is no gun in your name. Well, maybe you do have a Smith & Wesson, but it's exactly the same thing with the gold ETF. You own shares of a fund, not the metal. Now, let's talk about what paper gold is missing, because this is where it really matters. With paper gold, you have no privacy. Your position is inside a brokerage account. It's reported, it's tracked, it's tied to your social security number. There's nothing private about it. With paper gold, you have counterparty risk. This means your investment depends on the fund manager doing their job. It depends on the custodian holding what they said they were holding. It depends on the financial institution staying solvent. So what happens if the fund suspends redemptions during a crisis? What happens if that institution fails? Well, what happens if trading is halted? These are not hypothetical questions. 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Don't overthink it. Just get started. So I just received an email, and I think it's asking exactly the question a lot of you have right now. Let me read this to you. It says, Alan, I have a gold ETF in my retirement account for a few years now. My advisor put me in it, said it was a way to get exposure to gold without actually storing metal. So I guess my question is, doesn't that basically mean I already own gold? I mean, if gold goes up, my ETF goes up too, right? So what's really the difference? Well, that's a great question. And I'll tell you, you're not alone. I hear this every single week. So let me be very direct with you. An ETF gives you price exposure to gold. It does not give you gold. Yes, when the price of gold goes up, your ETF goes up. That part is true. But here's what else is true. In 2008, when everything crashed, gold stocks crashed with them because they were still financial products inside of the financial system. And when the system panicked, everything inside it got hit. Physical gold behaved very differently in 2008. Physical gold went up because when people lose faith in financial institutions, they run toward things that are real. Now, here's the other thing. With an ETF, you have no privacy, none at all. It's in a brokerage account. It's reported. It's tracked. With physical gold, especially inside a properly structured IRA, you have real ownership, real privacy, and real tax advantages. So to directly answer your question, an ETF is exposure to the price of gold. Physical gold is ownership of gold. Those two things are not the same. Now, let's talk about something else people confuse with owning gold, and that is mining stocks. This one trips people up all the time, and I understand why, because the logic sounds reasonable. If I own stock in a company that digs gold out of the ground, doesn't that basically mean I own gold? No. And here's exactly why. When you buy a mining stock, you're buying into a business. You're not buying the metal that businesses produce. You're buying equity in a corporation with all the risks that come with any corporation. So think about what affects a mining company's stock price. Management decisions. Does the CEO make smart calls or bad ones? Labor cost. Are workers striking, demanding higher wages? Energy prices. Mining is massively energy intensive when oil spikes. Margins get crushed. Environmental regulations. A new rule can shut down an operation overnight. As well as government policy. Operating in a foreign country. Did you know that that government can nationalize that mine? As well as operational issues like equipment failure, flooding, geological surprises. None of these things have anything to do with the price of gold. Gold can be going up and a mining company's stock can be going down at the same time because the company is having its own problems. We saw this play out in the early 2000s when gold was strengthening. But several mining companies, major mining companies, were struggling because of hedging strategies that worked against them. You see, Some mining companies sell their future gold production in advance. It's called hedging. And when gold prices rise faster than expected, those companies are then locked into selling at lower prices. So what happens? Gold goes up, but the mining stock goes down because the company bet against itself. So this is what I mean when I say there's a wall of complexity between you and the metal. See, with physical gold, there is no complexity. Gold goes up. Your gold is worth more. Gold goes down. Your gold is worth less. One variable, clean, direct. With the mining stock, here's what you have. The price of gold, the company's management, the company's cost, the company's debt, the company's government relationships, the company's operational performance, and as well as the broader stock market. That's not gold ownership. That is what we call a leveraged bet on a business that happens to be in the gold industry. You following me? Now, listen, sometimes mining stocks outperform gold. Sometimes they underperform dramatically. And the point is, they are not the same thing. And confusing them can cost you a lot of money at exactly the wrong moment. Now, let me paint you a picture, because this is where all of this becomes very real. In October 2008, the financial system is melting down. Lehman Brothers is gone. The stock market is in a free fall. People are terrified out of their minds. What happens to the stocks? They crash. What happens to the gold ETFs? They crash with everything else because they are financial products inside of the system. What happens to the mining stocks? They got destroyed because their equities, and equities get sold in a panic. You see what I'm talking about here? Now, what happened to the physical gold? Well, physical gold goes up because when the system is burning, people run toward things the system cannot touch. And this is called safe haven behavior. And it's not a theory. It's a pattern that has repeated itself throughout history. When confidence in financial institutions drop, as well as demands for tangible asset rises, and nothing is more tangible than gold. So let me tell you, this is why the distinction we've been making really matters so much. Not in calm markets and not when everything is going up. It matters when something breaks. And right now, with the debt levels we have, God knows how high they are, the inflation that we've lived through, inflation doesn't seem like it's going anywhere. The geopolitical instability we're watching every single day. I mean, look at what's happening, not just here. I mean, the total from what I hear is over $300 trillion worldwide. The conditions for something breaking are more elevated now than they've been in decades. Do you hear what I'm saying? The conditions are breaking more elevated. In other words, things are unbelievably high. You think 2008 was bad. The way things are building now looks really bad. 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Now, after the break, we're going to hammer home exactly why physical gold wins, why it has always won, and what you can do right now today to make sure you're positioned correctly. So don't go anywhere. We'll be right back.

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7: Roughly 40,000 people are being ordered to evacuate in Orange County as crews monitor a compromised chemical storage tank. Authorities warned the tank in Garden Grove could rupture and release thousands of gallons of toxic material or possibly explode. The issue began Thursday afternoon at GKN Aerospace. Officials say the chemical is highly flammable and toxic, and the tank sits near two other storage tanks. Larry Marino in the Answer Newsroom.
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9: And we are back. Welcome back, listeners, to the Reagan Gold Show. Now, before the break, we talked about what paper gold is. ETFs. We talked about mining stocks. We talked about future contracts. Products inside of the financial system. Well, that gives you exposure to gold's price movement, but do not give you actual gold. Now, I want to spend some real time on physical gold. Physical gold is actually what it sounds like. It's real metal. A coin you can hold in your hand, a bar you can see and weigh and verify. Something that exists in the physical world, not just on your screen. It's not a contract. It's not a promise. It's not a financial product. It's the actual thing. Now, how do most people own physical gold? Well, there are two main ways. And the first is a direct cash purchase. You buy coins or bars. They're delivered to you. You hold them in a safe or a vault, wherever you choose. They are yours completely no middleman. Now, the second, and this is the most of what our listeners find most relevant, and that is a precious metals IRA, sometimes called a gold IRA, or even another word for it is a self-directed IRA, which means you direct what you want into the IRA, not what they tell you you have to put in there. So in a gold IRA, you actually hold physical gold inside a tax-advantaged retirement structure. The actual metal, the actual coins and bars, are held at an IRS-approved depository, a secure, insured. Notice I said insured. See, unlike a stock, bond, or mutual fund where you don't get any kind of guarantee or any kind of insurance, well, when you have gold inside of an IRA, you are insured, but you're insured by the depository. And the depository that stores the metals is underwritten by the Lloyd's of London for up to $1 billion per vault. So it's a secure, insured, audited facility that's allocated specifically, to you. Not pooled with someone else's gold. It's your gold, your account, and in your name. And here's the part most people don't realize. You can fund a gold IRA by either transferring or rolling over an existing retirement account, which is either a 401k, a traditional IRA. I just did one earlier today, a 403b, a TSP, which stands for Thrift Savings Plan. Or you can move funds directly from that account into a gold IRA. There's no taxes, there's no penalties, and there's no cashing out. You are not withdrawing your retirement savings. What you're doing is you're repositioning them. When I say no cashing out, by the way, in other words, unlike an annuity where they charge you a surrender or a penalty, you can pull your money out of your account anytime you want in an IRA. The only thing is you have to cover your taxes at the end of the year because it's a distribution. So you're not withdrawing your retirement savings. You're repositioning everything from paper assets that exist in the system into actual physical metals that exist out of the system. Now, let's talk about what physical gold actually gives you, because there are several dimensions to this that most people never even heard about. And the first is independence. I love independence. Physical gold has no counterparty. When you own a stock, you're dependent on that company staying solvent. When you own a bond, you are dependent on that issuer honoring their debt. And when you own an ETF, which stands for, by the way, folks, exchange traded funds, you are dependent on the fund manager, the custodian, the exchange. Well, when you own physical gold, you are dependent on nothing and no one. Love that. The gold exists, it's yours, period. Now, the second is one of my favorites, and that's privacy. And this is a big one for our audience. And I understand why, because it's one of mine. We live in a world where your financial life is an open book. Every brokerage account is reported to the government. Let me say that again. Every brokerage account is reported to the government. Every ETF position is tracked. Every transaction leaves a digital trail. Physical gold, it's different. Ownership of precious metals is private. It's not tied to a brokerage account. It's not automatically reported. It's one of the last forms of generally private wealth that still exists in this country. Thank God. And for people who value their financial privacy, as well as there are a lot of them listening right now, that this matters enormously. And the third is wealth transfer. Now listen to this very carefully. Physical gold is one of the cleanest ways to pass wealth to the next generation. Gold coins and bars can be transferred directly to your children and grandchildren. No probate, no fund liquidation, no waiting. You hand them something that is real, something that has held its value for 5,000 years. Something they can hold in their hands, something no government policy can erase overnight. And the fourth And this is the one that really drives the point home, is the historical record. I want you to think about everything that's happened in just the last 100 years. The Great Depression, World War II, the collapse of Bretton Woods system, the stagflation of the 1970s, the dot-com crash, the 2008 financial crisis, and the one we all can't forget, the COVID shutdowns, as well as the inflation of the early 2020s. And through every single one of those events, guess what? Gold held its purchasing power. It held its purchasing power. Not perfectly, not without volatility, but directionally over time. Gold preserved the real value of wealth, while currencies lost value, and while financial systems failed, as well as while institutions came and went. Now, that's not a coincidence. That is the nature of something that cannot be printed. Something that has to be dug out of the earth. Something scarce, real, and permanent. Now, let me bring everything we've talked about today back to the present moment, because the intellectual case for gold is interesting, but the urgency case, the right now case, is what I really want you to hear. We are living through a convergence of pressures that individually would each be concerning. Together, you know, they're flashing red warning signs right now. Now, if this makes sense and you want to take action today, call 1-800-702-2212. That's 1-800-702-2212. And a metal expert will get right back to you promptly. Now, let's start with geopolitical conflict. God knows we have enough of that going on right now. Turn on the news on any given day. There's active military conflict in Europe. There's tensions going on in the Middle East. And an increasingly aggressive China eye in their eyes on Taiwan, a world that is less stable than at any point in recent memory. Gold has historically been the asset people always run to when the world gets dangerous. Not because it pays interest, but because it's real, it's portable, and universally recognized as valuable. So in any country and any language and in any crisis, next becomes the dollar. The United States is now carrying over $39 trillion in national debt, a number so large it's almost impossible to even comprehend. And here's what matters about that number. There is no realistic path to paying it off. Think about that. No realistic path. The only realistic path is to inflate it away. And remember, I always say this on every show. Many governments, including the United States, they go so far as to create inflation. And the reason they create this inflation is it's a way for them to depreciate the debt. But when you depreciate the debt, you're destroying the value of the dollar. And how do they do it? Well, the only realistic path is to inflate it away. So I'd call that hyperinflation. And inflating it away means printing more dollars, turning on the presses, not just here in the United States with the feds, but all over. And printing more dollars means each dollar that you own today is worth a little less tomorrow. Now, we already lived through a taste of this in 2021, 2022, and the Federal Reserve expanded the money supply dramatically. And then within months, boom, inflation was at 40-year highs. Groceries, gas, rent, cars, insurance, everything became more expensive. And that was just a taste. The conditions that produced it have not even been resolved. The debt is larger, the money supply is larger, and the pressure is even greater. Now, what happens when the next waves hit? Are you positioned for it? Next, market volatility. We've seen several significant market dislocations in just the last few recent years. events that reminded investors very abruptly that markets go down as well as up. Remember, what goes up must come down. Remember that. And every single time, the people who had a portion of their wealth in physical precious metals, they felt far less of the impact. Now, this is not a theory. This is what the data shows. Remember, numbers don't lie. Math is math. And gold and stock markets have a low correlation, meaning they don't always move together. And in a time of crisis, they often move in the opposite directions, which is exactly the point of diversification. See, real diversification, not four different ETFs that all crash at once. Real diversification, meaning with an asset that behaves differently. Now, during calm markets, people completely forget about all this. During calm markets, everything is going up. And the difference between paper assets and real assets doesn't feel that important. But during a crisis, it becomes the only thing that matters. During crisis, people remember what they actually own. And a lot of them realize too late that they own less than they thought. Now, I don't want that to be your story. That is why I talk about this every single week. Not because I'm out here to scare you, but because I want you to be prepared. Understanding what you actually own, ladies and gentlemen, is the most important step you can take right now. And for those of you that want to email me directly and I answer your questions on the air, by the way, my name is spelled my great-grandfather. I got his name from him, A-L-A-N at ReaganGoldGroup.com. Now, it just so happens that I received a email that's relevant to what we're talking about on the air today, and I'd like to read this out loud. It says, Alan, I've been listening and what you're saying about the difference between ETFs and physical gold. It actually makes a lot of sense to me. I currently own a gold ETF in my brokerage account. But if someone wanted to actually switch to physical gold instead of just holding the ETF, how do people usually do that? Is it complicated? And I love that question because it gets right to the practical part. And I want to give you, listener, a real answer. So first, good news. This is not complicated. It's actually one of the most straightforward financial moves that you can make. And there are two routes depending on where your money is. If you have money in your retirement account, like a 401k, an IRA, a 403b, any type of qualified IRA account, the process is called either a transfer or a rollover. And here's what happens. You open a gold IRA with a qualified precious metals company like Reagan Gold Group. They work directly with you, meaning the expert works directly with you and your current custodian. The funds move from your old account into your new gold IRA that was set up for you by Reagan Gold Group. Now, once the funds are there, you actually get with the trader and you purchase physical gold and silver. In other words, they help you work out the best portfolio that you and your trader decide on. And those metals are then stored in an IRS-approved depository in your name. Remember this. The IRS requires that a licensed bonded custodian issue the IRA. So on behalf of Reagan Gold Group, they issue that IRA through that custodian for you. The whole process usually is completed in 7 to 10 business days and done correctly. No taxes, no penalties, and no disruption to your retirement strategy at all. Now, if you have money outside of a retirement account, meaning a savings, a brokerage account, cash, what have you. You might have birthday money, I don't know. But you can simply purchase physical gold and silver directly. coins, bars, whatever makes sense for your situation, it can be delivered to you within 48 to 72 hours, or it can be stored in a secure facility on your behalf. And that's the one thing that Reagan Gold Group really is proud of, is that they're able to get the metals out to you within 48 to 72 hours. No other gold group that I know exists does that. 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Now, either way, the key is working with a company that knows what they're doing. A reputable company that is transparent, that's going to educate you, that does not pressure you. And that, ladies and gentlemen, is exactly what Reagan Gold Group does. They walk you through it step by step, answer any and every question, and trust me, there's no pressure. There's no jargon. They make sure that you understand exactly what you're doing and why. And if you're curious about whether this is the right situation, all you have to do is call 800-702-2212. That's 800-702-2212. Get your name in, and one of those experts will call you right back. The reason I am such a Reagan guy, Reagan knew that gold, real physical, tangible gold, was one of the oldest and the most reliable protections against that kind of theft. Because he knew that gold has maintained its value against inflation for centuries. Not because people decided to believe in it, but because it's real. And real things hold their value when paper things do not. And thinking that you're diversified, and guess what? Actually being diversified. So the most important step in protecting your money is understanding what you actually own. And today, I hope I gave you a much clearer picture of exactly that. Now, before I let you go today, I want to make sure something really lands, because I think this is the most important part of the entire show. We live in a world where everything has a paper version, a digital version, a derivative version, a version that somebody created so that they could sell you the idea of something without giving you the thing itself. Number one, there are paper versions of real estate. Number two, there are paper versions of oil. Number three, there are paper versions of companies. And yes, there are paper versions of gold. Gold ETFs, gold futures, gold certificates, gold mining stocks. All of them give you exposure to the price of gold, but none of them give you gold. And in a crisis, the difference between the price of gold and the possession of gold is everything. Now, let me tell you what I mean by that. In 2008, when the financial system was cracking, people who held gold ETFs discovered something unsettling. Some of those funds were leveraged, and some held paper promises instead of the actual metal. Some suspended redemptions when the pressure got high enough. The people who held physical gold, coins and bars in their hands or in an allocated account, did not have that problem. Their gold was their gold. No counterparty, no middleman, no risk that the institution holding the promise would fail. When the system is under stress, paper promises get tested. Physical gold does not. Now think about what counterparty risk really means. Every paper asset you own depends on someone else performing. A stock depends on the company to keep operating. A bond depends on the borrower to repay. Now, I know I've said this before, but I just want this to sink in. A bank deposit depends on the bank to stay solvent. A gold ETF depends on the fund manager to actually hold the metal they say they hold. Physical gold has zero counterparty risk. It does not depend on anyone's performance. It does not depend on anyone's promise. It does not depend on anyone staying in business. It simply is what it is, sitting in a vault, real, finite, yours. That distinction between owning the price and owning the metal, that is everything. And here's my final thought for the day. Ronald Reagan understood that real things have real value. That sound

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2: 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I'm Alan Johnson. 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
8: News. I'm Deborah Valentine. The Secret Service returned fire after a gunman opened fire outside the White House perimeter. The gunman, identified by Fox as Nazir Best of Maryland, was shot and died at a hospital. Fox's Alex Hogan.
9: Of course, a lot of questions as to what exactly happened and the motive behind all of this and whether or not this was planned out.
8: Fox also confirms Best had a history of mental illness, at least two prior arrests, and an order to stay away from the White House. A bystander caught in the crossfire is in critical condition. President Trump, who was at the White House at the time of the shooting incident, announcing on Truth Social that a deal with Iran has been largely negotiated.
10: The agreement reportedly would reopen the Strait of Hormuz, ease restrictions on Iranian ports and assets. It would also begin at least a 30-day period for further talks on Iran's nuclear program.
8: Fox's Alicia Acuna reporting. 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
2: 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Breaking news.
1: A toxic chemical disaster continues to brew in Southern California. Here's Jason Nathanson.
11: The plan to try and cool a tank of toxic chemicals in Orange County before it explodes isn't working, and officials are scrambling.
12: We're bringing people in from all over the country, talking to people all over the place, trying to come up with additional options.
11: Orange County Fire Authority Incident Commander Craig Covey says the tank of toxic and highly flammable MMA at GKN Aerospace in Garden Grove was at 90 degrees and rising a degree an hour.
1: Larry Marino in the Answer Newsroom.
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1: Submerging market as they make their way to the top of the stretch. Further ado is getting going.
0: That was from the Kentucky Derby that was last Saturday. We didn't get around to that this week, but I didn't want to miss that. The horse that won was named Golden Tempo, and the woman that you kept hearing say, come on, Jose, come on, Jose. That's Cherie DeVoe. She is the trainer, and people made a big deal of the fact that she's the first female trainer, and Jose Ortiz is the jockey who won the race, and he was a 23-1 long shot, won the race, came all the way from behind, almost the very last horse, I think, and then came to the front and went and won. Mostly I wanted to make sure that I get that in because I wanted to play this. That's what we're going to do for our executive producer, Jose. That's what it sounds like in here every day, right around 2:59 and 30 seconds when things aren't quite working well and we're just cheering him on. And you know what? He wins. Jose wins every single time. I think we need to work that, get that audio cleaned up a little bit, Jose, and turn that into your personal theme song. See? Would you... He's smiling in there. I'm not sure he feels good about that that whole thing. Oh, he likes that. All right, here we go. All right, this is Pastor Scott Show. It's Open Line Friday, 888-528-2557. Now, actually, I also told you that story, so I can tell you this one. There's another sport out there. Do you ever play some weird sports? Like a sport that other people don't realize is even a sport. I discovered a new sport this year that it's a pretty big deal, and it's connected to the Kentucky Derby because it's a lot like it, including millions of dollars in prizes. You know what that is? It's pigeon racing.
2: People refer to it as a sport.
3: It's a sport.
2: Is it a sport?
3: Sure it is. Is horse racing a sport? It's a sport.
0: That is a guy who's very big into pigeon racing, and it's a sport. Did you realize you could race pigeons, Jose? That you can race them. You raise them. And you race them. And this is a big deal. It's a big deal in Europe, but it's coming here to the United States.
4: You mean to tell me I could just go out in the street, put like some little seeds down, set up a little cage, catch a couple pigeons, train them, and win millions of dollars?
0: Those pigeons might be worth millions of dollars. See, I'm thinking I'm just going to go down to the park and throw some popcorn down or something and, you know, after the show every day, make $100,000 catching birds.
4: Oh, you could probably make billions.
0: Billions and billions of dollars.
4: Especially in New York.
0: Especially in New York. We got some pigeons out here. I don't see them as often as I used to. Maybe they all got emphysema and died, the L.A. pigeons. But the New York ones, I think they're still around. This is the Pastor Scott Show. I'll tell you more about that in a minute. It's Open Line Friday. You can call about anything. That means if you don't want to talk about pigeon racing, that's fine. You can call about anything you'd like and change the subject. Phone number is 888-528-2557. You can call right now, 888-528-2557. On Open Line Friday, we give the topics up to you. So Bible question, spiritual issue, maybe you've got a question about something in the news, you want to follow up with something going on in the world, you can call about anything. 888-528-2557. 888-528-2557. Okay, so the reason that pigeon racing is even in the news, it got into 60 Minutes this weekend, and it's because one of the most important pigeons in the world was stolen. Actually stolen. Go to 3-1.
5: This was his greatest. His name was Finn. In a sport in which pedigree is everything, Finn was the Secretariat of the Sky.
0: So Finn is the Secretariat of the Sky. See, it's bringing us back to the whole pigeon racing is just like horse racing thing. See, I don't know that he's cheering like that, but I'll bet there's somebody out there doing it.
2: People refer to it as a sport.
3: It's a sport.
2: Is it a sport?
3: Sure it is. Is horse racing a sport? It's a sport.
0: I guess there you go. So Finn got stolen, though, 3-2.
5: This surveillance video is from 2024. Finn was in his favorite spot when he was snatched by an intruder.
6: It's like the Mona Lisa from the pigeon sport they stole.
2: Why the Mona Lisa?
6: Yeah, because it's famous. Maybe it's old and it's not for sale, but everybody wants to see it.
5: Six other pigeons were also abducted.
6: The first time you watch it, and the second time, and the third time, and then start to look, who is he?
7: Hello, camera.
5: The whodunit was among 35 pigeon robberies across Belgium over the last 3 years.
0: 35 pigeon robberies, and they're worth a ton of money, these pigeons. And people can come to this guy's farm to take their picture next to this pigeon because he's the Secretariat of Pigeon Racing. So pigeon racing is people apparently will raise these pigeons and train them as best as they can to fly around. And, you go to these programs and, it's called, One Loft Events or something like that. And you go there and you register your pigeon, you put a little tag around their foot and you scan them in, beep, and, then they put them in the back of a truck and they drive it away 300 miles. 300 miles. And then they let all the pigeons out. And the first one to fly 300 miles back to you is the winner. See, and apparently, Finn, this great racing bird, in his deal, he's the one you want to stud with. So they think that Finn was stolen not to race because they'd figure it out, his markings and other stuff and the look in his eye, right? He's got the eye of the tiger or whatever you got in that sport. And, he'll be caught. So they think they're just trying to get Finn's DNA into other pigeons somewhere to create a whole bunch of others. And why would they do that? Because there's a lot of money. Let's go to 5-1.
5: As the prizes have climbed, so has the demand for the fastest pigeons.
8: 100,000 is a bit.
5: One Loft winners are considered blue chip assets. Their DNA is like an ATM. Producing descendants that can sell for hundreds of thousands of dollars.
0: Hundreds of thousands of dollars for these pigeons. See, Jose, that's why you should go down to the park today. Maybe we should just go after the show. Just collect birds. You know, you pick a fast pigeon, hundreds of thousands of dollars for that bird.
4: That pigeon's going to be like, where's my bread? Sorry, you're getting a little too fat. We got to slim you down.
0: Right. You know, you got to make sure you got some sourdough. Maybe you want something a little, no sugar. You know, something to make you lean. I guess whatever you feed those pigeons.
4: It's going to be all fruits. No bread.
0: Yeah. Is that good for a pigeon? I wouldn't want to be somewhere beneath the flight plan of that pigeon in that race.
4: Maybe some whey protein.
0: Something like that. What's good for pigeons? Anybody out there into this? Does anybody even know what I'm talking about with these pigeon races? I've never heard of it until now, but apparently it's a sport.
2: People refer to it as a sport.
3: It's a sport.
2: Is it a sport?
3: Sure it is. Is horse racing a sport? It's a sport.
0: There you go. I guess it's a sport. And it is a very, very expensive sport. Go to 5-2.
5: In 2020, a Chinese tycoon paid a record $1.8 million for one bird. China has over 400,000 registered pigeon fanciers with 5-star luxury lofts and races offering as much as $16 million in prizes.
0: $16 million. One bird, $1.8 million. We live in the craziest world. I can't believe pigeon racing is a sport.
2: People refer to it as a sport.
3: It's a sport.
2: Is it a sport?
3: Sure it is. Is horse racing a sport? It's a sport.
0: I guess it's a sport. All right, it's Open Line Friday, 888-528-2557, 888-528-2557. Call about anything on Open Line Friday. Also, it's Mother's Day this Sunday, so in case you forgot about that, today's a good day to remember that, to do something for your mom or for your wife. And pay attention. If you want to call up today and give a shout out to your mom also and just say how much you love your mom or something you appreciate about your mom, today is the day. An open line Friday. You can call at any time, regardless of the subject. Tell us about your mom and why you love your mom. And then maybe you can get it on the podcast and say, look, mom, I gave you a shout out on the radio. And that would be pretty cool. Phone number is 888-528-2557. All right, let's go to the phones. Eric in Corona. First caller today, Eric. Has that ever happened?
7: Yeah. It has never happened, but listen, I wanted to get in early because what you had mentioned, this for me is my single most expensive weekend of the year because my wife's birthday is today and Mother's Day is on Sunday.
0: All right. Well, good for you. I'm kind of with you because my anniversary was this week and Mother's Day is right after that. So congratulations. Tell your wife happy birthday from us.
7: Well, happy anniversary and congratulations also. So we're both in a poorhouse together.
0: That's right. It's called making brunch at home.
7: For the next month anyway.
0: Right.
7: I wanted to ask this question earlier this week, but open line Friday, because I've always listened to you and your unwielding blind support for Israel. And it's became particularly interesting to me to ask you because they are now preparing again for the largest gay pride parade, gay pride celebration in Middle East history. And what goes from June, 1st to the 4th, and it's going to be held on the Dead Sea. So it's being promoted by the Israeli Ministry and Foreign Affairs Department. So here's my question. With a country that openly celebrates gay pride, that has abortion, that pays for Medicare, that pays for free college, all the things that you, since I've been listening to you, have been vehemently against. So what is it about Israel that makes you continually support the people of Israel when the people of Israel continually do the things that they do that you are totally against?
0: Okay, I think that's a good question because it shows a few different things. On those particular things, I wouldn't say that I have blind support of Israel. Usually my support of Israel has more to do with on the show, usually when we get calls, pushback against people who would say, who I think are confusing a criticism of Israel's political system or things that go on in the culture that are also anti-God or anti-Christian, if you would, with, and then at the same time saying Hamas somehow is good, who doesn't have gay pride parades, they hang gay people in the streets and murder them. And I think that's ridiculous to say Israel is the bad country and to hold up signs that say, gays or transgenders for Hamas, when if you're gay or transgender and you go to Israel, they're not going to kill you. They're going to throw a parade for you. Where if you go to Gaza, they're going to murder you.
7: But you celebrate.
0: I don't celebrate that parade. No. I celebrate. Here's what I would celebrate about Israel. And I would disagree with them doing it or us doing it. Okay.
7: You've been to Israel, right?
0: No, never have.
7: Oh, I've been twice. I'm going to tell you something. For one, it's a beautiful country.
0: Mm-hmm.
7: Okay. And it's interesting to me because there is almost, in certain areas, on every corner, a church, a mosque, and a synagogue, okay?
0: Right.
7: But the majority of people, if you travel through Tel Aviv, the majority of the people are agnostic at best. They're not religious Jews.
0: It's a secular country.
7: It's extremely secular.
0: And it has a secular constitution.
7: It's like being in New York City. If you go to Tel Aviv.
0: So why don't people know that? I think a lot of people don't understand that.
7: Because they're in love with the idea of Israel, bored more than Israel itself.
0: But does that make Israel a bad country, or does it make Israel, the non-religious support I would have of Israel is that they're the only democracy in the region. They're our only ally in the region. And I think, having a democratic government there where if you're Palestinian and you live in Israel, you're an Israeli citizen. I mean, the head of their Supreme Court is Palestinian. Right?
7: So that's the other part too. If you walk through the streets of Tel Aviv or Jerusalem, you're as likely to see an Arab.
0: Right.
7: As you are a Jew. So again, to me, I look at these things and I say, these are things that right-wing Christians in America are against. But mm-hmm. yet we still subsidize them to the tune of about $10 million a day. Now, they use that money to subsidize these programs that you guys are against, because the majority, I think 67% of their budgetary military comes from us, which frees them up to give their people free health care, which allows them to go to the universities that are there in Israel. It doesn't necessarily say to allow against abortion. You have to submit
0: to
7: be approved.
0: Let's try to get to the point you're trying to make. Are you saying that a Christian or me should not support the right of Israel to exist because they have policies that I would be personally opposed and that our tax dollars are supporting that?
7: Everybody has a right to exist, and it's a straw man's argument for
0: Well, I'm trying to make the, because you're suggesting that because I support Israel's right to exist and I don't like the anti-Semitism that's growing on both sides of the political spectrum, that somehow that also means I'm supportive of everything that happens in Israel or everything their government does. In the Bible, God's not supportive of everything the government does, even in the Bible.
7: No, I would say as my last historical point, the majority of people that live in Israel are not Semitic. They're European Jews. Everybody in Palestine are actually technically Semitic. So, I mean, that's the other part of it. That's the other too. It's like they're not.
0: That gets into a little bit more of some of the issues that are there. But, you know, Eric, I don't like that's what free societies are doing everywhere, here in Europe and in other places. I think that it's.
7: But do you realize that you would be against your government subsidizing the things that you're against, but you're supporting a country that subsidizes the things that you're against.
0: I support this country, and I'm against a lot of what we spend our tax dollars on in our country, but I'm still going
7: to
0: pay them.
7: And you continually fight against, but you continue to fight against it. I would say that you or anybody else be consistent in the same criticism of the people that you support. Now, again,
0: you know, Eric, I have a bunch of callers, right? So I don't think they're the same thing, because most of the time when I'm defending Israel on our show, a lot of it has a lot more to do with the anti-Semitism, which is where people are coming from so often, or just false statements and the misunderstanding. Like, you just explaining things about Israel and how the government works, what the country is like, that is extraordinary news to some people who are listening to the show who think it's just a horrific, you know, anti-everybody nation. Like, what they're being taught is so wrong about Israel and the opposite extreme that, you know, when people hear that, sometimes they're stunned, and it turns into not anti-Israel or anti what Israel does or anti what our tax dollars are paying for. It's just, for a lot of people today, at the end of the day, it's anti-Jew, and I'm against that.
7: But I think that people, and I think people on both sides, let me say this before I go, if anybody ever wants to go to Jerusalem, I mean, to Israel as a country itself, it's one of the few places that you can get baptized in the morning and drunk as all get out in the evening.
0: It's a free country. And I think people should know it's a free country where there are remarkable freedoms for that region. And you go across the border in any direction, you do not have those freedoms.
7: Extremely liberal.
0: Yeah. Eric, thanks for calling the Pastor's
7: Scott Show. Have a good one.
0: Hey, have a happy birthday to your wife. All right, 888-528-2557. It is Open Line Fridays. You can call about anything. It can be Israel or pigeons. Natalie in Sunset Beach, welcome to the Pastor Scott Show. Just a few seconds, Natalie.
9: Pastor Scott, I just wanted to tell you, I just found out about a racing pigeon last week. We had a pigeon on the side of our house, and we didn't know. We thought it was a chicken. And so it was, like, injured or something. And so we called a bird rescuer. We took a picture and sent it to her. And she's the one that told us it was a racing pigeon. And so we had to bring it to her because she's like, it's not going to survive if you don't. So we took it to her. And that was the first time I have ever heard of a racing pigeon.
0: Now, that's incredible. Now, was the racing pigeon shot with a BB gun? Because I wonder how many of those pigeons just don't make it back. You know,
9: well,
0: there's some kid out there.
9: We've never seen anything like that. And it had, like, pink on the back. And the lady, the rescuer, said that she thinks that someone on the beach was doing a gender reveal party.
0: Oh, that could be it. That could be it. Natalie, thanks for sharing that. It's out there. I got to go to a break. 888-528-2557. Pastor Scott Show, Open Line Friday. Be right back.
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13: News. I'm Deborah Valentine. The Secret Service returned fire after a gunman opened fire outside the White House perimeter. The gunman, identified by Fox as Nazir Best of Maryland, was shot and died at a hospital. Fox's Alex Hogan.
14: Of course, a lot of questions as to, you know, what exactly happened and the motive behind all of this and whether or not this was planned out.
13: Fox also confirms Best had a history of mental illness, at least two prior arrests, and an order to stay away from the White House. A bystander caught in the crossfire is in critical condition. President Trump was at the White House at the time of the shooting incident, announcing on Truth Social that a deal with Iran has been largely negotiated.
15: The agreement reportedly would reopen the Strait of Hormuz, ease restrictions on Iranian ports and assets. It would also begin at least a 30-day period for further talks on Iran's nuclear program.
13: Fox's Alicia Acuna reporting. 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
16: 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Breaking news.
17: Memorial Day weekend travel underway, but this year drivers are dealing with higher gas prices, especially here in California. Doug Johnson with AAA says the pain at the pump won't keep drivers off the road.
18: They're still going to go on their vacation, but they're going to cut corners where they can.
17: Says with the Strait of Hormuz still closed and two California refineries closed, the price per gallon will likely keep climbing, especially as demand goes up with summertime travel. Larry Marino on The Answer with breaking news and talk you can trust.
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2: Welcome back, everybody. 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
3: Pastor Scott, how you doing, young fella? This is my first time caller.
2: Well, let me give you the first time caller fanfare. Here you go, James.
3: Yes, sir.
2: Welcome.
3: Yes, sir. Good looking out. Thank you very much.
2: You're welcome. Thanks for calling. What's on your mind, James?
3: You said to give a shout out, so I just want to give my mother a shout out. You know, I'm 55 years old, and my mother, you know, had me at a young age, so I want to give her a Mother's Day shout out, and my wife. I want to give her a shout out because, we have two boys, 28 and 31. And, you know, she's been a good mother to them. And now also she's a grandmother of two boys. And my oldest son gave us two boys in the same year.
2: Wow. So how many grandkids do you have total?
3: Yeah. I just got two.
2: Two.
3: I just got two. They're 2 years old now.
2: That's awesome. All right. So what's your wife's name and your mom's name?
3: Well, my mother's name is Beverly Hanlon. You know, she's from Belize, so Beverly Hanlon.
2: All right. Beverly, happy Mother's Day.
3: Yeah. Oh, you're too kind, well, man. And my wife's name is Trishonda Mizuno Marlboro.
2: Well, happy birthday. Cassandra, is that what you said?
3: No. Happy Mother's Day.
2: Happy birthday. Happy Mother's Day. Yeah, we got to make sure we get that right, or you put the wrong card. Why did he say happy birthday? Happy Mother's Day, Cassandra. And, you know, Psalm Proverbs 17:6 says, grandchildren are the crown of the aged. And it's a good deal
3: amen.
2: To be a grandparent.
3: Amen.
2: Well, James,
3: are you a grandfather?
2: I am not. And it's funny, we had our kids later, right? So we're a little old for the age of our high school boys. And it's kind of funny.
3: Okay.
2: My dad used to always tell me, don't get married till you graduate college. And then don't get married till you finish, you know, graduate school or whatever. It was always, and his concern was you get married and you have kids and then you don't finish school. The funny thing is, being that I'm older, I'm like, no, get married right away. I want to be a grandpa. You know, you can work school out. You can do school from home these days. School's too expensive now anyway. You probably should just be a plumber.
3: And, I know, right?
2: You know, get to work at it.
3: No.
2: So I look forward to being a grandparent one day.
3: Scott, no. What we should do is collect pigeons and sell them.
2: Exactly right. We should definitely.
3: I'm in the wrong business. I'm in the wrong business, Scott.
2: You know how many of us should just go downtown and just start getting pigeons and start our own racing club? But, you know, that's millions of dollars.
3: Hey, that is insane. I've never heard of that. Millions of dollars to get for pigeons.
2: Somebody paid $1.8 million for one bird. That's extraordinary.
3: I heard that.
2: That's
3: insane.
2: I thought pigeons were rats with wings. That's what I heard, right? I didn't know that. I thought that's the best that they are. Well, you know what, James? I wish you luck in that endeavor out there with the pigeons. And thank you for calling and tell everybody happy Mother's Day.
3: I appreciate you. Thank you very much. Continue to the kingdom of God. And, you know, I just keep praying for you.
2: Thank you. I really appreciate that, James. Thank you for your prayers. God bless you. 888-528-2557. It's the Pastor Scott Show. It's Open Line Friday. You can call about anything you want.
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2: There you go. 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
6: Hello, Pastor Scott. Real quick, I just want to make a rebuttal on about Israel, what you guys are talking about with that first caller.
2: Yeah.
6: I listened to everything he said, And real quick, he just leaves out one minor detail, which is a real good minor detail to know about Israel. And that is, according to Ezekiel 36, verse between verse 22 and 28, God said that he will bring Israel back in the land, but in unbelief, and that he will cleanse them later. So right now, Israel is in the land. They're not saved. They don't, they're whatever, you know, they're waiting for the Messiah, whatever. That's beside the point. But they're there in the land. And so we have to give them that room to grow. And one day in the future, Israel will be that nation that God desires. But right now, we still have to, they're still in unbelief. Just like us Christians, when we first get saved, we're not perfect Christians from day one to the second day. It takes time to become a mature Christian. You could be saved 39 years and still grow. So we have to trust Israel that God knows what he's doing with Israel. And yes, you know, they may have a lot of imperfections, but God has brought them back in the land. And we're, according to scripture, we are called to pray for them in Psalms 122, verse 6.
2: Henry,
6: that was it right there.
2: Excellent call there, Henry. I think that's something that people don't realize is that the, you know, just the fact that they have returned to Israel, it's a fulfillment of prophecy. And it fulfills prophecy that they returned in unbelief, right? That it that it would be a secular nation. That's the only thing that actually makes sense biblically.
6: Yes.
2: And okay. I think that, you know, and we often will talk about the Valley of the Dry Bones and the idea of Israel being dead and scattered and God brings them back to life. We miss all of that if we try to describe it in some other way. So I think that's excellent. And everybody wants to talk about this subject scripturally. You've got to understand that. That
6: there you go.
2: What
6: there
2: is happening go. Is exactly what the scriptures say is going to happen. And that should also turn your hearts to God, because that should, the more you study your Ezekiel and Daniel in particular when it comes to prophecy, it's highly disturbing. You should turn your heart to Jesus and repent. Because it's true. Yeah.
6: All right, Pastor Scott, have a good weekend.
2: You too, Henry. God bless you. 888-528-2557. 888-528-2557. Let's go to, it's Open Line Friday, and call about anything you want. So 888-528-2557. John in Little Rock, Arkansas. Welcome to the Pastor Scott Show.
7: Hey, Scott, how are you doing today?
2: I'm good. John, how are you?
7: Well, I'm doing fine. I just wanted to give you a shout out to say I'm really pleased of knowing about this station existing. And it's also great knowing that we have access to the internet so we can listen to you, even though we're miles away. What I wanted to reach out to you about, I sent you about, I guess it was a few months ago, a novel that I wrote. And I don't know if you got it or not, but I think you did. Did you get that?
2: Well, you know what? People have sent me many novels and many scripts of various kinds, so it's very likely, and I don't get to all of it. So I might have it in a pile somewhere. I can look for it specifically if you tell me your name, John from Arkansas.
7: Okay. Yes, my name is John Price, and I wrote a book called Whitman's Choice, and it deals with Hollywood and Christianity, and dealing with a former child actor who's a Christian. And a TV show that goes horribly wrong in the modern day, and the fallout that comes from it. So that's basically the short thing about it. And so, anyway, I just thought I'd reach out to you and say hi, because I know you get a lot of emails and a lot of calls. And
2: I do. I get a ton. And if I haven't got back to you, apologize for that. There's all kinds
7: that's
2: of
7: okay.
2: stuff and,
7: hey.
2: And that people send.
7: Yeah.
2: But John,
7: I'll just simply say that.
2: Go ahead.
7: Mm-hmm. I was going to say. If it's something you want to talk about later further, I'll be welcome to do so. I have sent you some contact information about it. If you mind if I mention where my website is, if folks wanted to check out at least where they could get the book.
2: All right, real quick.
7: It's johnrpricebooks.com, and it's a simple site, and I have a few future interviews coming up that I'll eventually post out there. So but anyway, if anyone wants to check it out, and by the way, I also will say, Jack Hibbs knows a friend of mine, Dr. Jeff Kinley. So if any of your Chino Hills listeners are listening, there's 2 degrees of separation there, because I know Jeff Kinley pretty well.
2: Yeah. Whenever you sent me it, is it an actual book, like bound, or is it a manuscript?
7: Yeah. It's an actual book. It's been published. Yes, sir.
2: All right. I'll take a look and see if I've got John Little Rock. How did you find our station out there?
7: Well, it's a funny thing. Years ago, when this book is based on an actual person, somewhat based on an actual person I saw, and the person in question made reference to a pastor who appears on your station and has appeared on your station. And then I found out about the pastor, and then I found out he had a radio show on your station and has been the guest on the station. So that's how it happened.
2: Oh, all right. Well, very cool. Well, we're really glad. And you know what? You can get the Pastor Scott Show. And are you listening at KKLA or KPRZ? Which station?
7: I'm listening to KKLA.
2: KKLA.
7: Through the main station. So, but I want to say, if possible at some point, I'd be glad to discuss further if you wanted to about this, because it's a rather interesting venture. So I just wanted to at least reach out to your listeners to say hi. And there's some other things you and I could discuss if you wanted to further.
2: All right, John, thanks for calling the Pastor Scott Show, and thanks for listening. And tell all your friends. We could get on out there in Arkansas. Why not? 888-528-2557. It's open line Friday. Maybe you want to call and give a shout-out to your mom. It's Mother's Day coming up. Jackie in Compton, welcome to the Pastor Scott Show.
8: Hi. How you doing, by the way?
2: I'm fine. I'm fine. We just have a few seconds, so I might have to carry you through the break.
8: Oh, okay. Can we do that instead then?
2: Yeah, I'll do that. I'll just put you. Then I don't have to rush you, Jackie. And you're going to give out a.
8: I'd appreciate that.
2: Yeah. All right. So
8: I'm going to talk about my best Mother's Day gift that I ever got.
2: Oh, that's going to be good for people, because a lot of people right now are just hearing that Mother's Day is on Sunday and they're going to panic. So you're going to help some people out here with some creativity. So hold on. We'll come back to you when we get back from the break. It's open line Friday on the Pastor Scott Show. 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
4: Thank you. I wanted to share this. The best present I ever got, and it was from God, was my granddaughter was born on my birthday, on Mother's Day, May 10th.
2: No kidding.
4: So,
2: was it literally the day she was born? Was that also Mother's Day, same day?
4: No, it was my birthday.
2: Oh, your birthday.
4: I'm sorry. It was my birthday, May 10th.
2: Uh-huh.
4: I was born on Mother's Day, May 10th. My dad used to tell me, you were your mom's gift on Mother's Day. Huh. And then my daughter had a baby, and it was actually scheduled because she always had cesareans.
2: Yeah.
4: So she was supposed to have it on the 15th. And we had plans to go out. And the next thing I know, her husband's knocking on my door saying, hey, you got to come. Your daughter needs you. And I took her to the hospital, and my little, I call her Scout, but her name is Anna, after my mom, Anna Marie, and she was born on my birthday, and I was born on Mother's Day. So that was the best. And I know it's from the Lord, you know, it's such a beautiful thing. So I just wanted to share that. And I would like to give a shout out to my sister, to her Mother's Day, to your wife, and to your mom, because I know your mom's still alive. So
2: yep.
4: To your mom too.
2: Well, thank
4: and
2: you.
4: My mom in heaven.
2: Well, thank you, Jackie.
4: Thank you so much.
2: Great thing to do, and so happy birthday! Your birthday's coming up soon.
4: Yes, it is. Thank you so much.
2: All right, Jackie. Thanks for calling the Pastor Scott Show on Open Line Friday, 888-528-2557, 888-528-2557. 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
2: I don't know if that's the best selling point, but I like it. 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
5: We got so many things. Well, I've got a very odd thing I want to bring up with you.
2: Yeah.
5: You know, I was raised, state myself a little bit, I was raised back when cable TV first started to come on the air like a thing. And they used to have a thing called TiVo. It was the first iteration of being able to record TV shows and then watch them at a later date.
2: Mm-hmm.
5: And I've always wondered, why didn't they do that with radio? Why is there no equivalent Revo that would do the same thing? Because how many times I can't watch a show, I'm busy at work or something's happening, but I would love to have it preset to just record it, and then I could watch it in the morning when my morning drive.
2: Well, let me tell you something.
5: Is there a reason why that never came to be?
2: I've got a great announcement for you. You ready? 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
2: 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All the shows are on there. And you can go to YouTube, where it's not live, but it's usually on there the next day or so.
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5: I will share one little story about Mother's Day. When I was about 20 years old, I decided to surprise my mom coming back for Mother's Day. She didn't expect me to be there. And I climbed up on the roof and came in her bedroom window at night. And I was just about to open the door, and she came at me with a butcher knife. She thought I was a burglar. And all I could do to keep her from going psycho on me.
2: Yeah, well,
5: not the happiest Mother's Day in the world.
2: Yeah, probably some good advice. 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Well, Chris, thanks for calling the Pastor Scott Show, and check us out. 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
3: Hello again, Pastor Scott. Well, I can't not say Happy Mother's Day to all the moms out there. And to my mom, Debbie, I don't know if she listens, but Happy Mother's Day, Mom.
2: Happy Mother's Day, Debbie, in case you're listening. And you're like, that's my daughter calling in. How about that?
3: Thank you, Pastor Scott. Maybe I'll send this to her. I did want to call again today, though, after speaking yesterday, because it was a great discussion you had about homelessness and the mayoral debate. But someone took umbrage with my use of the term unhoused resident as opposed to
2: they did.
3: Homelessness. And I found that interesting because I've never insisted anyone use the type of language I typically use. People say homeless. I don't call them on it. It doesn't bother me. But I personally use the term unhoused because

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2: It's other than on a volunteer basis with the ministry I had mentioned, in the homelessness industrial complex, which I do believe exists. And that's what we've seen in the city and county in LA. We are under a situation where LASA, the Los Angeles Homelessness Services Authority, is being sort of dismantled brick by brick because they were found to have been corrupt. Right. And the leadership was awarding, for example, their husband, $1 million contracts of public funds, right, or a different administrator who was receiving a six-figure salary from LASA was also running multiple consulting firms related to homelessness on the side. Her name was Chris Freed, and for a long time, if you went to Councilmember Nithya Raman's website, you would see a picture of her with Chris Freed right on the landing page. Right. I don't think that that's there anymore. But I'm glad people are waking up to this issue where unhoused residents are being treated as a vehicle for highly paid administrators and 501c3 and NGOs to funnel money through them, but they never actually receive those services.
3: And that's happening everywhere. So from your perspective, what should we do about that? How do we fix that?
2: Well, I think you said something really smart when you brought up how much the Inside Safe program costs, how it costs over $80,000 per person per year to keep them in hotel rooms.
3: Yeah.
2: I think we need better programs to just give people directly the funding they need to either stay housed or get into an apartment. I think we also need social housing. Finland and Vienna have been really successful with their social housing programs. We have a different council member who traveled to Vienna. I think on our dime, since she's been back, that's Councilmember Eunice Hernandez. She hasn't done anything about it.
3: So what would you say is, what's social housing? What's the deal with that?
2: Social housing is essentially, it's generally publicly owned, but tenants in public housing pay a percentage of their income. So rather than your rent just being a fixed amount based on the market.
3: So they have to contribute.
2: Yes, you would pay generally 20% to 30% or whatever of whatever your income is. And that's generally, it's said that people who paid more than 30% of their income on rent, which is a lot of Angelenos, are what's called rent burdened. A lot of their income is just going straight to rent, which leaves little for anything else.
3: That's most of us one way or the other.
2: For me, it's a lot of my money. I mean, yeah. I think rent is an issue. That everyone agrees that rent is too high. I don't personally think that the mayor or Councilmember Rahman or Spencer Pratt have the answers. I'll be voting for Ray Hong. But I'd also like to encourage everyone to get out there to vote. And I'll just say real quick again, Happy Mother's Day to all the moms. And thanks, Pastor Scott, for having me on.
3: Hey, Stacey, thanks for sharing that. 888-528-2557 is the number. It's open line Friday, 888-528-2557. You know, that's... I hadn't heard social housing before, but it is an important thing that people contribute something, right? That when, just as human beings, when we're giving something for nothing, it doesn't develop us right. Like we teach our kids, that's why kids should do chores, you know, when they're old enough to clean stuff. When my son, James, was a little kid, you know, he loved to help his mom, you'd do anything around the house or either one of us. And he'd vacuum the floors and he would do all this stuff. And he just loved doing it. And I said to her one time, he's going to love that until he realizes it's help. And as soon as it's help, like there's something in our nature, you just don't want to do it. But something else in our nature is you have to contribute, and that helps you do better. It's just psychologically better. We have to have more of that thinking in a lot of our different issues. And she's right. We should have the pitchforks out when it comes to all of that money for homelessness or some other things that is being squandered, and it's being, just sent right back into politicians' campaigns. Ultimately, that's where I think some of it ends up. All right, it's Open Line Friday, and call about anything you'd like on the Pastor Scott Show, 888-528-2557. Call right now, 888-528-2557. Any question you like. We'll be right back. Stay tuned.
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4: News, I'm Chris DeMeo. A gunman firing shots near the White House on Saturday.
5: A lockdown at the White House has been lifted. This after a gunman allegedly fired at least 3 shots toward the White House at a checkpoint. The U.S. Secret Service says they returned fire, killing him. A bystander was also struck in the exchange. The gunman never got inside the perimeter of the White House. The FBI is investigating.
4: Fox's Alicia Cunha, the shooter identified as Nasheer Best. President Trump says a deal with Iran has been largely negotiated.
6: Final details are still being worked out, with more information expected soon. The proposed framework would reportedly reopen the Strait of Hormuz and ease restrictions on Iranian ports and frozen assets. It would also extend the current ceasefire for at least 60 days to allow further talks on Iran's nuclear program, including the future of its enriched uranium.
4: America's listening to Fox News.
7: The Answer. Breaking news.
8: Multiple Riverside School campuses are dealing with costly damage after thieves targeted air conditioning and heating systems. Riverside Unified School District officials said 9 campuses were hit by HVAC thefts and vandalism over the past several months. Investigators said the thieves stole copper and other materials from rooftop units, causing major repair costs and disruptions. Larry Marino in the Answer Newsroom.
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0: 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Bible question, spiritual issue, you want to talk about something in the news, anything at all that's on your mind, you can feel free to change the subject also. 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Bonus thing to talk about today's Mother's Day. If you want to call and give a shout out to your mom, this is a great opportunity to do that. 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Open Line Friday. We'll take your call and we'll give you an opportunity to say your mom's name over the radio and tell us how much you love her. And maybe you've got some good Mother's Day ideas for those of us who are panicking that we just now realized it's Mother's Day. You can call right now. 888-528-2557. 888-528-2557. Lots going on in the news. We got a lot of stories we didn't get to. You know, you got your ballot in the mail this week. Did you notice how many people are running for governor on there? I didn't bother to count. I've heard 59 or 61, but it's somewhere in that range. And, you know, you have the main candidates, and we'll play some of their clips, and they're on those debate stages. There were two gubernatorial debates this week, if anybody even noticed all of that. But there are other candidates. And I thought I'm going to go through some of those other candidates and figure out, you know, who's saying something interesting out there in the race. And I came across this guy. He's a Republican, although some of his things are he wants government health care, a bunch of stuff. So I'm not sure where he is, but he's running as a Republican, and he has this great idea to help you and your pocketbook. And this will go for everybody in the state. Number 6.
1: My fellow Californians, Americans, Democrats, Republicans, no party. Look at this. This is our final destination. Funeral, mortuary. We are here. We always worried funeral expense. Join me for markup, make affordable California again. In my plan, funeral expense up to $15,000 will be paid by my office. You do not need to worry about for your loved ones. I will support you. I will join you. You don't need to worry about $15,000 expense. Let's support our loved ones. Thank you.
2: Now, who can argue with that?
0: That is a great promise right there. He is going to pay for all of your loved ones' funeral expenses. He's literally standing in a cemetery. This is my kind of guy right here. I'm the guy who'll give you the L.A. cemetery tour, right? He's standing in a cemetery, and his plan for being governor is that he's going to pay for your funeral. $15,000. I don't think he's checked into the price to that recently. Because if you're getting buried somewhere, it's more than that. Is that attractive to you? Are the main candidates, are they missing out with all of the promises? And what people are really struggling with is funeral expenses. And if you've been there, you know, it's a lot. It's a lot of money. 888-528-2557. 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So that guy, if you want to look him up, is, what's his name here? It's Dr. Randeep Dhillon. And he is becoming a social media star, actually, because his ads are pretty interesting, the things that he is proposing. And a lot of them are good ideas. He's a doctor. He's an economist. He's a farmer, apparently. So for a lot of the state, he's got a lot of stuff about water and how to get water around. And that's all good stuff. Unfortunately, probably nothing that we're actually going to vote for. 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
3: Hello, Pastor Scott. It's good to be on.
0: Hi, James. How are you?
3: I'm well. I wanted to ask a question about what young folks, I'm 22, and I'm with my friend Maddie, who's like 19, and we want to know some advice on what young folks can do to return to homesteading-style family life and getting away from technology in the modern age.
0: Oh, that's such a good thing to be thinking about, because your generation especially, and the truth is it's even people who are much older who are stuck on their phones now. You know,
3: oh, yeah.
0: Life changed. You know, my kids will ask me, my kids are high school, so they're kind of right with you, and I'm worried about this for them. when I was a kid, we didn't have any of it, right? And in fact, when I was a real little kid, we had three lousy channels. And if the president was on the TV, he was on all three channels. It was horrible.
3: Wow.
0: But we were outside all the time riding our bikes. And if we were bored, you know, mom might say, go read a book. And we would have the same attitude. I don't want to read a book. But we might actually read a book, or we would figure out something to do outside.
3: I've just been chopping wood for the last hour or so to kind of just get outside and learn a new skill.
0: You know what? Chopping wood is great. It's great exercise, and it's great for your brain. And it's much better for your brain. So what I'm telling my kids, and maybe this will work for you on the same way, is the studies are coming out now that say that the constant screen time that we have, constantly looking, especially at our phone, and especially the social media that's really short, 15-second or one-minute clips, that it's actually damaging our brain and it's making us less capable. In fact, a recent study said that your generation is the first generation since they've ever been able to measure IQ where the IQ has gone down.
3: Uh-oh.
0: And it's not because of bad education. It's because of all of the things that are taking away our development of our brains. And, one of the things they're worried about with AI, for example, is that people who are using AI now in their workplace are forgetting how to do the actual task that AI replaced.
3: Yeah.
0: And so,
3: Have you heard of the raw dogging trend? There's a trend where kids my age will try and just sit still for hours on end. So, like, they'll go on a plane ride that's 5 hours, and they'll just try not look at their phone, not read a book, or just solely just be in the moment. And I think that's maybe a good way to combat that.
0: It's a great trend. The biggest, easiest piece of advice is put the phone down. And lock your phone, get a box in your house, and put it in the box. And just let it sit there. Don't have it at the dinner table. Get brave and leave the house and go out to eat without your phones. I would say the more you can get away and just be disciplined with how much screen time you have, the better it is for your brain. And there's another study, you're chopping wood. Another study recently said that to combat depression and anxiety, you should chop wood. You should go build a brick wall. You should do something with your hands that build something, because then you've accomplished something. And they're finding that to be an incredibly great benefit. And that was something that everybody did a few years ago because you had to. And your generation is the most depressed generation that we've ever had, even though you have all of the benefits of modern society. And part of it, I think, is...
3: I know.
0: Yeah. So good for you to be thinking about it. You'll be ahead of the game if you get away from the technology. Go enjoy the beach in Southern California. Get a map of places to hike. Hike all of them.
3: Yeah.
0: And I don't know. I hope that's helpful. Is that helpful?
3: Oh, yeah. Sounds like a plan.
0: The big question, I think, for our life, it's always good to ask yourself, is not what can I do? What can I get away with? How should I spend my time? Is this okay? Is it moral? Is it ethical? The question I always ask yourself about any behavior is this the wise thing to do? Because that narrows it down. Is it the wise thing to stare at my phone all day? No, it's definitely not. You can argue that it's okay. You can argue I'm playing a video game and it's developing my hand-eye coordination and puzzle-solving skills. Fine. But is it wise to stare at that all day? No, definitely not. Go outside. Go to the beach. Go grab a pigeon and teach it how to fly and enter it into pigeon racing. Do something.
3: Wow. I didn't know we could do that.
0: I didn't know either. We talked about that a bunch the first hour. People are making millions of dollars by pigeon racing. Who knew? It's like the Kentucky Derby of pigeon. It's a sport.
3: Wow.
0: There you go. I hope that's helpful, but it's important. Get away from the screen, but stay on the radio, because that's a good thing.
3: Yes, sir.
0: James, thank you for calling the Pastor Scott Show. You guys have a great weekend.
3: You too.
0: All right, God bless. 888-528-2557. See, pigeon racing, it's a sport, right?
4: People refer to it as a sport.
5: It's a sport.
4: Is it a sport?
5: Sure it is. Is horse racing a sport? It's a sport.
0: I guess it's a sport. 888-528-2557. Open line Friday. Jesus in San Diego, welcome to the Pastor Scott Show.
6: Hey, how you doing?
0: I'm good. Jesus, how are you?
6: So, I got a question.
0: Yeah.
6: I was listening to a John MacArthur preaching, and he was saying that if a Christian backslides and goes back to the world, he was never truly saved. What are your thoughts about that?
0: Well, I would have to hear where he's coming from, but specifically, my belief, and probably John's belief, was that if you reject the faith, I mean, backsliding can mean different things. For some people, backsliding is, I used to drink, I stopped drinking, and now I'm drinking too much again, and I'm struggling, right?
6: Right.
0: I don't think that means you're not saved. Although I do think we're called to repent, but if it's a struggle for you, then that's part of repentance, I think. But some people, what they do is they leave the faith. They decide, I'm not a Christian anymore. I wouldn't call that backsliding as much as I would say you have rejected the faith. So there's danger in that. Okay. But it really depends. So my view is, are you rejecting Christ and his resurrection, and you have, with the knowledge that it's probably true, you just don't care? In that case, scripturally, the book of Hebrews, I think talks about that. I think maybe you're not saved, right? And maybe you can't, because you know it's true, and you say, Jesus, no, thank you.
6: That's because then I think about Peter. What about the apostle Peter?
0: That's right. He denied him three times,
6: right.
0: And he found grace.
6: Was he saved?
0: Yeah, and he's saved, right? So, but on the other hand, I do believe that sometimes people think they're saved, and then they realize later that they're not. And they never were, even though they went to church, maybe they got baptized, maybe they did all the stuff, but they never believed in their heart. And the scriptures tell you, it's not just confessing with your lips. You have to believe in your heart that Jesus rose again from the grave. So the question I would say, are you dealing with this, or is it just more of a theological question?
6: No, I backslid from the church, and I went back to the world, and then I came back. And so sometimes I just think like, it depends on their heart. You know, how can we truly say if someone's saved?
0: I
6: wouldn't.
0: So the hard passages that you find in Hebrews are, it's impossible for those who have once been enlightened, who have tasted the heavenly gift, who have shared in the Holy Spirit, who have tasted the goodness of the Word of God and the powers of the coming age, and who have fallen away, to be brought back to repentance. Mm-hmm. So that's the one where this is true. It isn't you're struggling with something. It's that you understand Jesus did this for you, and to some extent you believe that this happened, but you reject him anyway. And you're out.
6: Right.
0: That's different. That's apostasy. So it's genuinely falling away. But I would say you always confess your sins to the Lord and go after it. Go after Christ. He's the one to follow. And the more you know of Christ, the more you are going to understand how to live.
6: Right. Okay.
0: And study your Bible, because I think we were talking earlier about Ezekiel. I bet most churchgoers have never cracked open the book of Ezekiel. But if you look at that, we were talking about its predictions for what would happen with Jewish people and coming back to the land, and they come back and they're unsaved. And what we're seeing in the world today was prophesied more than 2,000 years ago. And that, when it dawns on you that these prophecies are true and we're watching them come about, that should cause you to want to repent and to say, Jesus, I'm going to follow you because your word is true. Does that help?
6: Yeah. Thank you.
0: So I hope that helps. So, I would always tell somebody who's backslidden or whatever, hey, repent and come back. And Peter's a great example. You've got people all through the scriptures who have done terrible things. Even David, King David, who's worse than everybody listening, or at least most of us, right? Call in if you've murdered somebody's husband before, and we'll talk about it. But that's a pretty big, wide grace that God has when we confess our sins and come back to Him.
6: Yeah. Yep. Okay.
0: So, all right.
6: Well, thank you so much.
0: Hope that helps you. Thanks for calling the Pastor Scott Show. 888-528-2557, 888-528-2557. It's Open Line Friday. You can call about anything you would like on Open Line Friday. 888-528-2557. 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
7: Oh, hi, Pastor. Thank you for taking my call. And again, thank you for all you do and for the glory of God. I love it. Thank you so much.
0: Thank you, Raymond.
7: It's been like a rough month of April. I work for a big facility. I work at a hospital, but I'm not going to say the name. But we had a coworker that actually committed suicide on the grounds of the hospital. And it was like, it's been really, really devastating. Today was a walk, like an honor walk that they had today for her.
0: At the hospital?
7: It was a doctor. At the hospital, yes.
0: Yeah, okay.
7: And it was a doctor. And, you know, and she was young. She was in her 40s. And, you know, she, it just blows my mind because it's like, I think everybody, you know, it's just, you can't, I guess you just can't see what people are going through. And I feel like, you know, man, so my thing is that I think that we should all be at our best at every time, man, because we might be able to help somebody.
0: Yeah.
7: You know, if we're in the elevator, someone's not looking, like, you know, you could say good morning, you can smile. I mean, I knew this doctor, and, you know, I never saw nothing. And she was a very happy person to be, you know. And all her coworkers, they didn't understand. It was a regular day. She went in, she punched in, punched out, and she went to the parking structure and to the top floor, and she did what she did. You know,
0: yeah.
7: It was just a very devastating situation. You know,
0: I'm so sorry.
7: And I think a lot of people are really having a struggle with it.
0: Yeah,
7: and you know, I know that, you know, of course, what, you know, the scripture talking about that, you know, about. I really don't know, man. I feel lost in that situation, you know?
0: Yeah.
7: Because I know she was a good person. I really do. It's very hard.
0: It's super hard. You know, when people do that, and I have some suicide in my family. My grandfather committed suicide. And, you know, my dad's had to carry that. You know, it's not his fault, but it's hard not to blame yourself. And in my grandfather's case, he was a terrible alcoholic, and that was the main contributor to what was going on. But, you know, that the first thing is, it's not your fault. Like, it's not your fault that, you know, there might have been something to notice that you don't notice. Because when people take their own life, the problem is that they're not thinking normally. Right? It's not a regular thing for someone to want to harm themselves. It's a mental issue. And so you don't look for that naturally in people because you assume that's not happening. But the reality is it's happening for a lot of people, and we are so disconnected. We were talking with a caller a couple of calls ago about how connected to technology we are, and what's happening is it's pulling people apart because we're connecting on our phone, right? So, you know, for you, what I would say is, you know, for sure, don't blame yourself. It's not your fault. You know, whatever, and your coworkers, they're going to need that encouragement. Galatians 6:2 tells us to carry each other's burdens. And to me, I think part of it is we should look out for each other. And we should be aware that as much as I assume that this person I'm working with is okay, maybe they're not. You know, or these people I'm going to church with who come every Sunday and they're dressed up and they look great and they smile at everybody. And I had a woman in my church, and she was the best dressed person in the church and had the greatest smile in the church. And she had the most difficult life, and she didn't want anybody to know. And she hid it. And I always thought that's not what the church is for. You got to tell somebody. So, you know, with your coworkers moving forward, you know, what I would remind them is, hey, we can carry each other's burdens. Let's be here for each other. And Psalm 34:18 says, the Lord is close to the brokenhearted and saves those who are crushed in spirit. This is one of the reasons that we let people know about Jesus and his love, because everybody is loved. Everybody is made in the image of God. Everybody has a purpose. And whatever hard things we go through, and we all go through stuff, it's redeemable. And we are still loved, and we cannot lose that hope. That's why our hope has got to be in Christ.
7: Yes, Pastor. Thank you.
0: You're welcome, Raymond. I'm so sorry. I've got to go to a break, but I'll pray with you real quick, okay?
7: Yes.
0: God, I just pray for Raymond and all of his coworkers and the family of this person. I pray, Lord, for their comfort. I pray that you would help all of everybody there grieve and carry each other's burdens and draw closer to you and to each other. In Jesus' name, amen. Raymond.
7: Thank you, Jesus. Thank you.
0: Yeah.
7: Thank you, Pastor.
0: God bless you, Raymond.
7: Thank you so much.
0: Yeah. God bless. Open line Friday, 888-528-2557. We'll be right back.
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13: Fox News, I'm Chris DeMeo. A gunman firing shots near the White House on Saturday.
14: A lockdown at the White House has been lifted. This after a gunman allegedly fired at least three shots toward the White House at a checkpoint. The U.S. Secret Service says they returned fire, killing him. A bystander was also struck in the exchange. The gunman never got inside the perimeter of the White House. The FBI is investigating.
13: Fox's Alicia Cunha, the shooter identified as Nasheer Best. President Trump says a deal with Iran has been largely negotiated.
15: Final details are still being worked out, with more information expected soon. The proposed framework would reportedly reopen the Strait of Hormuz and ease restrictions on Iranian ports and frozen assets. It would also extend the current ceasefire for at least 60 days to allow further talks on Iran's nuclear program, including the future of its enriched uranium.
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17: More than 1,000 Los Angeles Unified School District employees are facing layoffs. The LA Board of Education approved the district's planned layoffs. District leaders also separately terminated the employment of workers without tenure or other union job protections. That includes some teachers. The board also presented with an updated fiscal stability plan, called for more than $3.6 billion in cuts during the next 3 years. Larry Marino on the Answer Newsroom.
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2: Welcome back, everybody. 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
3: Oh, I had some really serious stuff to talk about. I just got done hanging upside down from my window trying to break into my house, and I was so afraid you were going to get to me when I was upside down.
2: You were, wait.
3: Oh, my gosh.
2: Wait, so, I kind of wish I had. Now, are you practicing to be a bat? What are you doing hanging upside down from your, is that a new sport? We have pigeon racing.
3: Yeah. I'm so glad I lost about 100 pounds a couple of years ago, because I would not be able to get in the house right now. I'm almost 60 years old. I can't believe. I was driving home, and I called, and I've been on hold, and I've been outside waiting, but I had to use a little girl's room. So I said, well, I'm going to try. I realized I didn't have the right key. So I was breaking in with the phone in my pocket on hold, and I could hear you on speaker, and I knew you were getting to me after the break, and I was freaking out. And my coat got stuck. The button got stuck, and I was hanging upside down inside with my legs outside, and I don't know what the neighbors think. I got myself.
2: That's pretty wild right there. Well, I'm glad that you made it. Naturally, of course, it's like when the waiter always comes when your mouth is full of food. How is the service? Right? That's
3: yeah,
2: what happens.
3: Yeah, in the old days, it was
2: so
3: when you lit a cigarette.
2: You're okay? Yeah. Somehow you had to dangle yourself upside down to get back in the house. I got lots of questions about that, but you called about something else.
3: I did. Okay, I just wanted to, this is so hard to go serious now. I I try not to be offended, but I get a little bit frustrated when I hear people talking about the candidates, any election, and they always talk about, this guy sounds really good, he wants to do this for us. And I'm always trying to tell my friends, you know, I will vote for the one that I believe is best for the country as a whole, not for me. A lot of the things I think are best for the country will not affect me positively, me personally. Sometimes we have, you know, what happened to being American? We all, you know, the greater good, tightening your belts for the great, you know, for the betterment of society and so on. And I just wanted to share my favorite quote ever. And if I can find it, because I am just so out of breath. And then, you know, discuss whatever. You heard it. Oh, my gosh. Now I don't even have my glasses, so I'm going to do my best.
2: They might have fallen off while you were hanging upside down and fell off in the bushes or something.
3: Yeah, right. I wanted to argue, or not argue, but I wanted to, you know, give you my opinion on what you had talked about. But I remembered this quote, and it says it beautifully, and I don't think I even need to add to it. But before I do, I wanted to say Happy Mother's Day to my mom. She just passed in December. She was a beautiful woman, and I love her to death. And yeah.
2: Yeah. Well, happy Mother's Day to her. Okay. What's the quote?
3: Okay. It is by Alexander Fraser Tyler's quote on democracy. Okay. Here we go. It says, and it's fairly short, a democracy is always, hold on. Okay. Democracy is always a temporary in nature. It simply cannot exist. Whoops. It simply cannot exist as a permanent form of government. A democracy will continue to exist up until the time that voters discover they can vote themselves largesse or, you know, gifts from the public treasury.
2: That's right.
3: From that moment on, the majority always vote for the candidates who promise the most benefits from the public treasury, with the result being that every democracy will finally collapse due to loose fiscal policy. And then it goes on. The second paragraph's even more interesting, I think, but that's kind of the long and short of an entire deal.
2: That's a famous quote. Now, it's attributed to multiple different people. They're not entirely sure.
3: Yeah, right. Benjamin Franklin and
2: Tocqueville and a bunch of other people. A democracy cannot exist as a permanent form of government. It can only exist until the voters discover that they can vote themselves largesse from the public treasury, which is exactly what we're doing. We're voting ourselves money.
3: Right.
2: So, it's...
3: I just think we need to get back to what is government for. Is it really, you know, I don't know, because we don't have, you know, I talked to two of my friends. They're both 30. I'm an older woman, but, and both of them are college, you know, they are not college graduates, but they had at least a year or more of college. They're smart girls. They are not stupid. They work hard. And neither of them, I couldn't believe it, neither of them, and they were serious as a heart attack. They did not know that the money they were spending on, benefits and perhaps people who aren't citizens here and all that, where that money comes from is other people that work and pay taxes. They did not know. They thought we just printed it. And
2: that's
3: I
2: right.
3: am being as honest as I can
2: be. Yeah, nope. We run into that all the time. People actually don't understand that it's their money. The government has
3: they're
2: no
3: not
2: money.
3: Teaching them.
2: Yeah, we're not
3: they're
2: teaching not them. Teaching we don't teach basic economics anymore. Hey, Karen, I appreciate you bringing that up, and I'm glad that you made it back in your house after dangling upside down from some window. Maybe
3: you might have lost a button, but I don't know.
2: Right, you probably lost something, for sure, in all of that. So I think
3: I lost my hairdo at the very least.
2: yes, but you might have invented a new exercise or maybe even a new sport. Since we've been talking about that today. Yeah. Karen, thanks for calling the Pastor Scott Show. 888-528-2557. This is the Pastor Scott Show. And on Fridays, you can call about anything you want. 888-528-2557. I would recommend not locking yourself out of the house. And what do you think she's doing, Jose, to, she's dangling herself from, an upstairs window to try to flip around to get back into the house? I have all these images in my mind of what would make somebody have to do that.
4: Man, if my mom is listening. Okay, so we used to live in an apartment, and right across the street was a baseball field from my high school.
2: Uh-huh.
4: And one day I forgot the keys. But I remember one time, I opened the sliding door from our balcony just by, the window was loose. So I just shoved my hand in, I unlocked the door, and it slid open. So this time, since I forgot my keys, I was like, I'm going to try that again. I tried to force my hand through the window. It shattered.
2: Ouch.
4: I had to tell my mom I broke the window. She was obviously very upset. But then we told the landlord, I think some kid hit a home run from the field and it broke our window.
2: You lied to your mom.
4: No, she knew the truth. We lied to the landlord.
2: Oh, you lied to the landlord. Yeah.
4: To get it fixed.
2: I see.
4: I can see where she's coming from.
2: Yeah, maybe there's a story like that, or maybe she is trying to create a new sport, right? It might be a sport.
5: People refer to it as a sport.
6: It's a sport.
5: Is it a sport?
6: Sure it is. Is horse racing a sport? It's a sport.
2: There you go. Bowling is a sport, actually. I don't know how that even works, but it is. 888-528-2557. 888-528-2557. It's Open Line Friday. On Open Line Friday, you can call about whatever you want. So a question about the Bible, spiritual things. You want to invent a new sport? Today is the day. 888-528-2557. 888-528-2557. You can call right now. She was talking about the debt problem in that quote. The government, our last days are if we're just going to vote ourselves money from the public treasury, which is what we're doing. That is what we're doing. Make no mistake. Today, by the way, which has made no news almost at all, and this is for real. We'll probably talk about this next week. The national debt today has now moved past the entire gross national product of the country. Meaning if you took every single thing that everybody in the country does and creates together, all everything, and put it in one pile, it's still not as much as the national debt.
7: How dare you?
2: That is what it is.
8: Well, this is a disaster.
2: It's a big disaster. And the math is coming. Ladies and gentlemen, you know, the Pastor Scott Show audience, we are not going to be a group of people that is confused when the big crash comes, because we understand that eventually it's going to catch up to us, and that's happening soon. We have got to stop spending money on stuff we don't have. And I think she's right, our last caller, that we don't understand that it's your money, that the government has no money. It takes money from you to give it to programs or give it to other people. That's it. That's the same with the state government. It's the same with your city government. And when you're watching all these debates, hopefully you're paying attention. That's a huge deal right there.
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2: 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Plus, I do have a special programming announcement that I will let you know when we come back in the next segments. So you're going to have to hold on. Something I think that for many of you, it's pretty exciting. Some of you have asked about it and I haven't been able to say, but I can say now. And so we'll tell you about that when we come back on the Pastor Scott Show. So you don't want to go away. 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
2: 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Change the subject. Talk about something that you want to talk about. Bible questions, something in the news, anything on your mind. Pigeon racing, whatever it is. 888-528-2557. I'll get your calls here in a second. Special announcement. Hey, I know that many of you have been wondering what's going on with Dennis Prager. Will he ever be back? And maybe you follow him. Dennis Prager is one of the most respected and influential thinkers and writers and speakers and, of course, radio hosts in America. And about a year and a half ago, took a terrible fall, and he's a quadriplegic, and he has been recovering well. And if you go to his social media on PragerU and some of it on our own and our sister stations, AM 870, The Answer here in Los Angeles, or AM 590 in Inland Empire, or you can check your local listings wherever you might be listening. You can see him being interviewed. It's live. He's commenting on some of the daily events today. But starting tonight in Los Angeles on AM 870 and then AM 590 is we welcome his voice back to the airwaves in a program called Timeless Wisdom with Dennis Prager. 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And you're going to get to hear a lot of the Timeless Wisdom from his program. And there's a phone number. You'll be able to leave him a message, and I understand he's going to be listening to those, maybe responding. We will see. And this is just the beginning of what is happening with him. So keep him in your prayers. We're excited that his voice will be back on our sister station's airwaves. And I want to keep praying for him. And, you know, he's very upfront about where he is spiritually. He's not a follower of Jesus. We've had those conversations with him in person and in events. And nevertheless, he does appreciate all of your prayers. And, of course, we're praying for him, for his relationship with the Lord, and for his health and complete healing and everything else. So keep him in your prayers. So that's what I wanted to tell you. We're excited about that our friend Dennis Prager is coming back to the airwaves tonight. 888-528-2557, 888-528-2557. 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
7: Hey, Pastor Scott, how are you? Interesting that you bring up Dennis Prager. I've debated the man several times over the years on the radio.
2: Oh, you called the show? Were you a regular caller?
7: Years ago.
2: A long time ago.
7: I haven't talked to the guy in 20 years, but...
2: You know, he probably would remember you, perhaps. Sometimes we just remember all the people that we interact with regularly.
7: I've talked to Rush Limbaugh. Rush Limbaugh held me over the hour break, even.
2: He did. I feel like I'm in pretty good company. I feel like I'm in right now. Dennis Prager, Rush Limbaugh, and the Pastor Scott Show.
8: You keep using the four. I don't think you keep using the four.
2: Hold on a second.
7: What I was going to ask you with this is, can you tell me the difference between Judaism and Zionism?
2: Yes.
7: Because there is a distinct difference between the two. And I will tell you this, and I don't mean to brag, and I don't mean to be boisterous, but I can tell you this. I know more about the Torah and the Tanakh than most Jewish people do.
2: Well, I would be careful with that. But, it's something that is true about most people with faith, is that most people don't read their own religious book.
7: Let me put it to you this way, Pastor. They refuse to find Jesus in the Torah, and he is so easy to find. It's not funny.
2: Well, you know, there's a lot behind that, but let me answer your question here. You know, the difference between Judaism and Zionism. Judaism is a faith, right? It's a heritage and a way of life. It's a religion, basically, you know, to keep it simple. Zionism is a political and national movement that is, that Jewish people should have a national homeland in the historic land of Israel. That is Zionism. So it's about a political self-determination and nationhood. Judaism is a religion, Zionism is about Jewish people having their own homeland in their historical.
7: Let me interrupt you when I say this. I just want to tell you, I did not expect such an honest answer from you, but it is the most honest answer I could have expected. So thank you very much for that. As you know, this country is in up in arms about Zionists and Zionism. And the amount of money that the dual citizens in our Congress continue to give to Israel.
2: Now, you know what? When we go down that path, we've talked about this before. We give money to a lot of countries that are our allies, including Israel. So the dangerous place in this conversation, right, is when people decide that for some reason, because it's Israel or Jewish people, that we don't look at them the same way we would look at other countries that we give money to.
7: I don't believe that. Don't even.
2: Okay, I just want to make sure you're not. I just want to make sure you're not going there because you talked about dual citizenship. I don't know
7: if this country to give a dime to anybody other than its own citizens. The problem with this country is we meddle in everybody's business and we don't take care of our citizens. But I'm telling you this, it is the Zionist aim to get rid of all the goyim in the world.
2: Right. No, no, it's not. This is where you've lost me. All right. We're not going there. We are not doing that. That is the problem. And that is not what Zionism is. That's not what the plan is. It's about Jewish people having their own homeland, just like everyone else, every other ethnic group should have their own homeland, even the Irish.
13: I may be Irish, but I'm not stupid.
2: 888-528-2557, 888-528-2557. Sean in L.A., welcome to the Pastor Scott Show.
14: Hello, I'm going in, so I'm outside, so you might hear the airplane.
2: All right. You're not hanging upside down, though, like our last caller who was outside.
14: No.
2: Okay. All right.
14: No. I'm going inside. But I'm feeling like her. You would call me. You would say, chime in on me.
2: Right when you're outside.
14: Right when I'm outside.
2: It's a skill.
14: Locked in. I think everybody just has that kind of way.
2: Yeah. All right. Well, go ahead, Sean, because we're running out of time. So I want to make sure I can get to you and some other callers.
14: Okay. Now I was going to say, because I call in quite often, but there's a

0: 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Here's Franklin Graham.
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2: Across the board.
3: That's right.
2: They'll go out and buy a car, but won't pay the rent.
3: I'm hurrying you along so we get to the point, though, but you want to make sure that people understand that not every homeless person out there is on drugs and
2: of the same lane. We're dealing with all kinds of different demographics. Like the rent has went up so skyrocketing high, where we have working class, honest people who are coming in also.
3: Yeah.
2: It's
3: a really difficult time.
2: So it's all kinds of different things. So I just wanted to put that out there.
3: Thank you, Sean, for doing that. And I think it is important. You got to handle each case differently. And the person who is still working and capable of doing that and not dealing with stuff, but maybe they're living in their car or other things, I think that we have to hurry up and help that person so that they can get into a place to live. It's a lot different than the people who are living on the street and who most of the time do have some mental health or drug addictions and other problems like that. All right, Sherelle in Inglewood, welcome to the Pastor Scott Show, Open Line Friday.
4: Hi, Pastor Scott. Yeah, I just wanted to do a quick tribute to my mom, Pauline Warren. She died when I was 4, but she left a big impression on me because it was she who taught me first about God.
3: Hmm.
4: It was she who also pretended to be a teacher when we were little kids. She would put on glasses and pretend she was a teacher. And I believe that that influenced me to become a teacher. Also, my mom also instilled in me a pride in being an African-American woman. And one of the ways she did that is on my birthday, she gave me a black rag doll. It was literally black. And I know my mom, she never said anything, but I got from that no matter what complexion we are, because my mom was very light-complected, we are all black. And she instilled that pride in me that's with me to this day. So even though she's been gone for decades, her influence on me is still here.
3: And she passed away when you were 4?
4: Yeah, when I was 4.
3: That is an amazing legacy. That's incredible that you have those memories and that she impacted you in all of those ways. God bless her and you for that. Thank you for sharing that, you know, that, and the Lord's blessed you that you have those memories, because a lot of people don't remember much from when they were 4.
4: Yeah, I remember. I have a good memory. I guess that's one of the blessings God gave me, to have a good memory from age 3 and up. Yeah.
3: Well, I think that is a wonderful thing. And, does she know Jesus, your mom?
4: I'm praying. I believe she did.
3: Yeah.
4: You know, because she was the first person that taught me about God. And then, of course, her mom, my grandmother, in expanded on that, you know, when we went to live with her after my mom's passing.
3: Yeah.
4: But I believe she made it in.
3: But
4: I thank God for her.
3: I hope you get to give her a really big hug and one day. And God bless you, Sherelle. Thank you for telling us about Pauline. You said your mom's name was.
4: Yeah, Pauline Warren, yes.
3: All right. Well, that's a great story. Happy Mother's Day to her. All right, we have 10 seconds. Lori in Santa Barbara, you want to give a shout out to your mom?
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3: 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Christy, my wife, I love you. 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
5: Fox News. I'm Deborah Valentine. A gunman died at a hospital after being shot by the Secret Service after opening fire outside the White House perimeter Saturday. Fox's Chad Pergram.
6: He then fired toward the White House three times, and the United States Secret Service, they returned fire. We don't know how many shots that they got off, and they apparently took the gunman down.
5: The gunman identified as Nasir Best of Maryland, who Fox confirms had a history of mental illness. A civilian bystander caught in the crossfire is in critical condition. President Trump announcing a deal with Iran is largely negotiated to end the conflict. Fox's Alicia Acuna reports.
7: He says final details are still being worked out between the U.S., Iran, and other countries.
5: The president says further details of the deal are to be announced shortly. The deal reportedly includes the reopening of the Strait of Hormuz. 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
8: California officials are warning that a huge chemical tank south of Los Angeles could either explode or spill thousands of gallons of toxic chemicals. Over 40,000 nearby residents in Orange County have been evacuated after authorities called the leaking tank a crisis situation. A local fire chief said Friday night that there's no longer an active gas leak, but it's...
9: Hey guys, it's Jennifer Horn. 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
4: I'm Chris DeMeo. A gunman firing shots near the White House last night.
5: A lockdown at the White House has been lifted. This after a gunman allegedly fired at least three shots toward the White House at a checkpoint. The U.S. Secret Service says they returned fire, killing him. A bystander was also struck in the exchange. The gunman never got inside the perimeter of the White House. The FBI is investigating.
4: Fox's Alicia Cunha. President Trump says a deal with Iran has been largely negotiated.
6: Final details are still being worked out, with more information expected soon. The proposed framework would reportedly reopen the Strait of Hormuz and ease restrictions on Iranian ports and frozen assets. It would also extend the current ceasefire for at least 60 days to allow further talks on Iran's nuclear program, including the future of its enriched uranium stockpile.
4: That's Fox's Chanley Painter. 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
8: Roughly 40,000 people are being ordered to evacuate in Orange County as crews monitor a compromised chemical storage tank. Authorities warn the tank in Garden Grove could rupture and release thousands of gallons of toxic material or possibly explode. The issue began Thursday afternoon at GKN Aerospace. Officials say the chemical is highly flammable and toxic, and the tank sits near two other storage tanks. Larry Marino in the Answer Newsroom.
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0: keeping you up to date. This is the Inland Empire Answer with Jennifer Horn.
1: Here we are. So happy to have you along with us today. Happy Friday. Good Memorial Day weekend. Remember to take some time to thank and be quiet. Just offer a little thought to those brave men and women who made the ultimate sacrifice to ensure our freedoms this Memorial Day weekend. And of course, have a great time with your friends and family. It is the Inland Empire Answer, our Friday Rewind Spectacular. And I love when we get to talk to Jim Bottrell, because not only is he an incredible real estate agent, incredible watcher of the markets, but he's also a pretty darn good analyzer of the craziness that's going on in politics. And he's going to talk about all of that with us today. Jim Bottrell, thanks so much for being with us today.
2: Oh, thanks for having me.
1: If you have a home to sell, if you want to buy something, the Jim Bottrell team is there for you. JimHasTheBuyers.com is the website. Jim, real quick, before we jump into some trends and then some news going on politically, President Trump today swore in Kevin Warsh, who is the new Federal Reserve Chairman. We expect he will bring, that swearing in will bring with it maybe a little slight reduction in interest rates. This has to be a good way to start the summer for people who feel a little stuck in their homes right now.
2: Well, you know, I've always said that interest rates are going to come down. I didn't expect the war in Iran to happen and push interest rates up a little bit because, you know, just inflation and stuff like that. I think that needed to happen. But I had expected interest rates to be coming down. But I knew Powell was on his way out. And I knew that Trump didn't like Powell very much. And I think it was the feeling was mutual.
1: Mm-hmm.
2: And Warsh should be a good person. Now, thing about Trump, one thing he learned in this term versus his first one, he is putting in people that are loyalists.
1: Yes.
2: Because he got stabbed in the back a lot in his first term by allowing certain people to stay in. He took people's words for it that were in the previous administration. It's like, oh, no, this is a good person. Leave him in. Mm-hmm. Not realizing they were working against him. So he learned a lot of very hard lessons. And I've had a lot of people, you know, my own podcast and things like that. I've said that interest rates are going to be coming down. I get a lot of people that challenge me and they said, well, why? What economic thing? I said, look, I have plenty of economic things, but I'm just going to lead with this. I'm just going to call it the Trump effect. Mm-hmm. I'm going to call it because Trump wants it.
1: Right.
2: Period. That's all we have to hear. Whether you like him or don't like him. One lesson I've learned is don't bet against the man. If he wants something, he's going to get it. And I think he's going to get lower interest rates. And Warsh was a good pick.
1: What's going on in the real estate market here for us at home, Jim?
2: Well, we've seen kind of a standoff between the buyers and the sellers. So prices stabilized over the last several years, actually. They've been pretty stable. We took 2023, we had a market correction, but that most all of it came back by the end of 2023. 2024 was pretty flat. 25 is pretty flat. We're talking appreciation of 1%, 1.5%, something like that. This year, I was expecting it to be, okay, we're off to the races, we're back to normal market, we're going to start to see that. Southern California averages 6.77% per year. I was expecting to see that. But interest rates didn't come down, kicked off a war in Iran, that kind of slowed things down. So it's been kind of pretty stable, although inventory has picked up,
1: mm-hmm.
2: but the buyers are absorbing those. So we're starting to see more transactions. It's still slightly a seller's market, so sellers still have a little bit of an advantage. On the new listings, if you're a buyer and you were looking for a deal or something like that, just go look for houses that have been in the market for 60 days because they were odds are they were priced wrong. And that's why they're sitting there. And those sellers are, you know, that listing agent's about to get fired. And that sellers, you know, their hopes and dreams have been kind of crushed of what they thought they could sell their house for. And those are where you find your deals. Inland Empire has an advantage because they seem to be the most affordable. No, not seem to be. They are the most affordable option
1: mm-hmm.
2: for anybody in Southern California. Average price is about $575. If you come into San Diego, it's almost double that. We're right at $1 million.
1: Wow.
2: Yeah, so that's a big, big difference. Orange County, San Diego, still the high cost hubs. Los Angeles, for some reason, I don't know why. I didn't tell you this. I was in Los Angeles 2 weeks ago for 3 days.
1: Oh, you did text me about this. How was that?
2: I did.
1: Welcome to LA.
2: Oh my God. Oh my God. I was there a couple of years ago. We talked about that. I am praying, and I have my hands together praying right now that, and this is totally selfish, that neither Pratt nor Bass get 51% because I want these ads to keep coming. All of these things every day. It's family time in the Bottrell household. We throw it on. We put Spencer Pratt into YouTube and there's a new commercial out there, a new video, and we all laugh. Even my 8-year-old thinks it's great. But anyway, my trip to, I actually have names for it, but I can't use them on the radio.
1: Okay.
2: Unfortunately, I'll tell you offline, but it's really funny. Driving in, and just tents and gross things everywhere.
1: I know.
2: People, nudity, the fentanyl balance, the people bent over.
1: The zombies.
2: I'm sitting at a red light, and I'm looking at a guy who's laying on his back, his head, and one of his arms is hanging off into the gutter. Ugh. And I'm looking, his eyes are slightly open. I'm thinking, he's dead. Like, there's no, people are just stepping over him. It's like, I'm pretty sure that guy was dead. I watched another guy at a red light. He had his blanket catch on fire, but he was so stoned that he didn't even realize that it's burning his leg.
1: Ugh,
2: I was watching. I was sitting in a Lyft, an Uber, whatever one it was. I don't remember which one it was. And I'm sitting at the red light. And I'm looking at it going, why is this blanket smoking? You know, like, and I'm just looking at it. And just as the light turned green, it erupted in flames. And as we're driving away, I'm looking back. And this guy's not moving because he's so out of his mind.
1: Wow.
2: I watched outside the hotel. I was getting in another ride share. And I noticed this girl off to my left. And she is, you know, pink sweatpants, white shirt. And she's like stretching mm-hmm. on the sidewalk here. She didn't look dirty. But her hands were flat on the ground. Her feet were flat on the ground. Her hands were flat on the ground, just bent over at the waist, just completely folded over. And I thought, that's kind of weird. Right, and I didn't think anything about it. My car's there. I'm getting in, and I look back at it again, and I notice now there's a cart next to her with all of her homeless stuff. And as we're driving away, I realize she's on fentanyl.
1: Yeah, she's like, passed out.
2: She's
1: over.
2: Just bent over and very flexible. Pam's flat, or palm of hands flat on the ground. And that's how she's going to spend her morning, I guess. I'm like, wow, that sounds like a great time.
1: It's just awful.
2: Why would anybody do that stuff? Anyway, it was just so gross. It was so gross. I don't know how anybody could possibly, and I got asked this, how could anybody vote for Bass?
1: Mm-hmm.
2: Or I'm sorry, Karen Basura.
1: Basura.
2: Oh, that makes me laugh so good. Basura. Anyway, I had a friend says, how does anybody vote for it? I said, well, it's about 4-1, Democrats to Republicans in Los Angeles. And Los Angeles, most of those people are very poor, and those poor people just vote for whoever are going to give them mm-hmm. the most of free money, right?
1: Yeah,
2: and that's
1: free
2: why
1: stuff.
2: They just keep voting these people in, and that's why it's an incredibly hard cycle to beat. Now, my family, we donate to Spencer Pratt on every great ad we see. My wife just shoots some money over to it, so and I'm perfectly happy because it entertains the whole family for a while, and we'll watch the videos many times. But yeah, we are rooting for that guy. We don't live in L.A. But we are rooting for that guy on so many levels. We are rooting for that guy. And I never watched The Hill, so I don't know him from any reality stuff. I know there's a lot of people who hate him from that. I don't know. But the ads are so good. His message is so good. Can he actually fix anything, change anything? It can't get worse.
1: I listened to him. I was taken by this video. You probably saw it since you've been watching all of the videos. That about 8 minutes on homelessness in his plan for it. It was a serious video. It wasn't one of his fun ones. It was a serious video. But he actually talks about everything we've been talking about, Jim, which is you enforce the laws on the books. He's got to communicate to these people who are just fed up. And I think that sentiment is growing. But we'll see if L.A. has hit rock bottom yet.
2: I don't know. I mean, it's amazing how much people can think that it's okay.
1: Yeah.
2: And it's also interesting to say that Bass is saying that homelessness went down. No, they cut the number of hours the people are counting them.
1: And also people die.
2: That's how they got that statistic.
1: Yeah.
2: Oh, we'll just get rid of the people that are counting them and therefore it'll go down.
1: It's
2: like
1: really
2: Mondami
1: insane.
2: Balancing his budget.
1: Let's
2: what
1: talk.
2: They forgot to say.
1: Yeah.
2: What they forgot to say when he got out there and said, socialism works, big, you know, that big smile he has, a big toothy smile. Saying socialism works, it's awesome, we balanced the budget, we didn't cut services, we didn't raise taxes. Well, if you look at what he did, it's actually pretty interesting. He restructured the pension that are being paid out to 2037. He did create all kinds of new fees for ambulances, for transportation, for put in a bunch more red light cameras inside the, not red light cameras, bus cameras that give people tickets. But let's not forget the 900-pound gorilla in the room. He got an additional $4 billion from Kathy Hochul.
1: Mm-hmm.
2: So now people who live in New York that are not in Manhattan, that are maybe rural, that have to pay taxes, now they, again, this is someone else's money, that's the key of socialism, now they, living out there, have nothing to do with Manhattan, or now they are having to pay for Manhattan shortfalls, yet this guy who's a socialist taking a victory lap saying it's awesome.
1: Yeah, you're seeing that city is very close to having significant issues. Another few months, another year of Mamdani, watch out.
2: Well, what happens if Kathy Hochul doesn't give him another $4 billion?
1: That's right.
2: I mean, that city has a population, I think it's one-third of Florida's population.
1: It's huge.
2: And yet, Florida spends less money than Manhattan.
1: Mm-hmm.
2: Their budget is lower. Florida runs at a surplus. Capitalistic states run at a surplus. I mean, Tennessee, Florida, they don't have these budget issues. And when you get into this socialism versus capitalism thing, like, I can't stand socialism. I don't think that anything should be fair. I don't think it's equal. I don't think it's fair. I don't like anything.
1: Life isn't fair sometimes.
2: Certain people work harder than others. And I just get so upset when I see the villainization of people who are successful. When they're, oh, they're evils. Oh, AOC said the other day, I couldn't believe this. I mean, my jaw dropped when she said, nobody earns $1 million. You can only take $1 million.
1: What?
2: Did you? Yeah, she said that. Like, you have got to be out of mind. So now, again, we're playing the victim Olympics, which I'm going to go ahead and trademark that. Victim Olympics. Saying everybody's got to be the biggest victim, right? It's a race to be who can be the biggest victim. That's the winner, I guess. And therefore, these very, very wealthy people are being villainized. Now they're being basically said is they're a thief. You're taking $1 million. So you're a thief. So now they're criminalizing people who are successful. But let's not forget, they're the ones that are paying all the taxes.
1: That's right.
2: They're the ones that are paying for everything. I saw a statistic recently when you take quintiles of so the top 20% and the bottom 20%. Mm-hmm. People that are in the bottom 20% of income earners, for every $1 they pay in taxes, they get $6.17 back. Right.
1: That sounds
2: nice. You take
1: nice.
2: The top quintile, the top 20%. For every $1 they spend in taxes, they get 11 cents back.
1: That seems more appropriate. That seems exactly right.
2: That's 20%. Now, let's go into the extremes there. And if you wanted to get into like the top 2%, the top 1%, they're the ones that are paying for everything.
1: Mm-hmm.
2: Right? And they get nothing back. So I get very, very upset with making successful people out to villains because, yes, I'm successful these days. But people don't look at what it took me to get here.
1: Right.
2: Of all the years that, you know, I struggled, that the months that we didn't have a good month in the company early on where, you know, we didn't have the reserves built up to where now my family goes without.
1: Mm-hmm.
2: So I can make payroll for the people who work for me so they don't go without.
1: Right.
2: Or the health insurance that they have, the steady job, the fact that I don't get to do certain things because I have to have reserves set up to make sure that they're taken care of if, you know, the real estate falls on its butt or something like that, that there, we have bad months or something like that. I have to make sure that all of that is done. And by the way, successful people, they don't clock in at 9 a.m. I had my first call with the East Coast this morning. It's 6:30 in the morning. I was doing a Zoom, right? And last night I was working until 9:30 p.m. So the successful people, they don't clock in at 9 and they don't clock out at 5. And guess what they also don't get? They don't get weekends off.
1: Right.
2: Right. So and then they create lots of jobs and they create benefits for people. And they hopefully they teach people how to take care of themselves financially like I do. I teach finance classes to my team.
1: So I think it's so incredibly important. And that's a good way to give it back, too, to make people feel like stakeholders, not only in your company, but also just in the country and feel like they actually have some skin in the game. That is what makes a successful business owner. And that's what makes your employees more successful. You're paying it forward by teaching them those skills.
2: Right. And go back to the election. I think it was the 2016 election when Bloomberg was running. Do you remember that?
1: Mm-hmm.
2: When he was running for president?
1: He had the fly buzzing
2: him. I mean, I'm not a huge Bloomberg fan, but there was a question that I think that he answered completely wrong. They asked him that something about him being a billionaire, right? And, you know, the question was posed that he's an awful person because he's a billionaire. And his response is, well, I worked really hard. I earned that. I worked really hard. And again, not a Bloomberg fan, but I just looked at TV and I shook my head and I said, that was the wrong answer, bud.
1: Mm-hmm.
2: The correct answer should have been, look at the 50,000 people, families that have income, that have steady paychecks, that have benefits, healthcare, all of that stuff that he built. And that if it wasn't for him doing that, there's 50,000 families that wouldn't have those things. That's why he deserved to be a billionaire.
1: Yeah.
2: And it was just a terrible answer that they wrote, that he came up with. Well, I worked really hard. No, that wasn't a good answer.
1: You outlined it beautifully. They pay more than their fair share to keep our state going. We're sending them away. Who's going to be left? The middle class is leaving. You see them leave all the time. That's how you're getting the buyers for their houses.
2: I mean, it's been 81% of my business.
1: Right.
2: I made the joke on my team last night. And it was just a joke. I said, you know what the best thing that could possibly happen to this company? And they said, what? And I said, Katie Porter becomes governor. And I said, you want to talk about getting some listings?
1: Get ready.
2: Anyway, I would never wish that. Going to that billionaire's tax. So I did a little podcast thing on this. So I think about a week or two ago, I guess I was bored in the morning. So I pulled up that billionaire bill. It's only 34 pages. Mm-hmm. And I read it. cover to cover. And I was floored because what I learned in it is that, you know, there's a few things, and I didn't know what you're talking about, so I'm trying to remember off the top of my head. Is one, you're going to have to list all of your assets on your franchise tax board, which mm-hmm. is your state taxes. That's your house, your cars, your bank accounts, your investment accounts, coin collections, art collections, your kids' clothes, like everything you own. You got to put that on there. That the franchise tax board has a right to audit all of that stuff, like what your possessions really are, to audit what your house really is worth or what your business is worth or mm-hmm. what your stocks are really worth. Then they have the right to subpoena all of your records. That's given them. But here's the best part. If the franchise tax board, and I'm doing air quotes and I can't see it on the radio, but it's air quotes,
1: they're
2: in
1: there.
2: Their opinion don't agree with what you wrote, they can assign you a 40% penalty.
1: Oof.
2: Now, right now it's being touted as the billionaire tax, but you know what else is in there? Is that the politicians can, once the mechanisms for this law are put in place, just like the IRS in 1913, people voted to put the mechanism in place to tax the top 1% of earners, just 1% of their income each year, right? But then the mechanism was in. Then look what happened, right? Because that's not the way it is anymore.
1: Mm-hmm.
2: Once the mechanism is in place and voted for by the voters in California to have a one-time 5% tax on billionaires, once that mechanism is in place, politicians, without voter approval, can change it.
1: Hit the
2: they
1: button.
2: Can make it not billionaires. They can make it millionaires. They can make it 100,000. They can make it 10,000. They can make it you.
1: Mm-hmm.
2: And it doesn't have to be one time 5%. It can be not one time. It can be every single year. And it doesn't have to be 5%. It could be 6%.
1: Yeah.
2: It could be whatever. And you got to understand, this is why we have to say no to this, because we cannot allow them this mechanism. Just like we allowed the IRS in 1913, the mechanism to tax the top 1% of earners, just 1% of their income. And now we're all paying half.
1: Exactly.
2: Right? We gave them that mechanism, just 1% of the
1: never
2: population.
1: Goes away.
2: Yeah. All right. Once they have it, they just go. Once the door is mm-hmm. open, they walk everything through it. That is the same thing that will happen with this.
1: Yeah.
2: And I heard a thing over the weekend, and I still need to verify it. It was on Joe Rogan. He was interviewing a guy on Joe Rogan that was talking about, it was actually in the Biden-Harris plan that if they got reelected to create some sort of billionaire tax, mm-hmm. it was in their budget nationally on a federal level. That's terrifying to me. Now, that's seizing of somebody's assets. Think about the family, the veteran home buyer. Let's go back to houses. Think of the veteran home buyer who buys a $600,000 house in the Inland Empire, no money down. He served our country, gets to buy a house with no money down. Congratulations. But he puts a $600,000 asset and the state comes in and says, okay, well now 5% of that is 30 grand. So go ahead and write a check for 30 grand. He doesn't have 30 grand.
1: Yeah, it's untenable.
2: He just bought that house with no money down.
1: Mm-hmm.
2: So now what? How does that work?
1: You don't. You kick them out of the state. They leave.
2: Yeah. Or let's say you're a small business owner and the franchise tax board deems that your business is worth a whole bunch of money, but you don't have the cash. And they say, okay, no, now you owe the money.
1: These are the things that you got to be really careful of. I know we're out of time here, Jim Buttrell, but we could talk about this stuff all day. 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Jim, happy Memorial Day weekend. Thank you for your service, my friend.
2: Thank you for paying for it. I spent a lot of your money in Iraq.
1: You know what? I'm happy to give it to you. But at least I get some return. I get some a good friend like you. All right, Jim Buttrell, thanks so much. There's more up ahead. It's the Friday Rewind on the Inland Empire Answer.
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10: Welcome in, ladies and gentlemen, boys and girls, residents of the Inland Empire, cats, dogs, rats, hogs, any animals listening, welcome in. It is the Friday Rewind. I am Daniel West, your host, here hanging out with you, as joined, as always, by you, the listening audience, shadow producer over in the corner, as always. And thanks to Jim Betrell, Jennifer Horn, as always. Jim has the buyers.com. We like to have a little fun, bring a little joy into the rest of your Friday evening. I guess someone else who tried to do that was Stephen Colbert. Maybe not as successfully for you out there listening. His show ended this week. That's something that happened. Something else that happened this week. Well, an alien took over the NBA playoffs. The Cars for Kids jingle was banned in California. And a soccer team called the Saints were thrown out of a major playoff tournament for spying, among the things that happened this week. But we begin with Stephen Colbert, who hosted The Late Show up until yesterday. And I've seen a lot of thoughts on this. I've seen a lot of opinions. Maybe you watch. I didn't. I'm a big late night guy. Love watching late night. I haven't in a while, though, and partially because it's gotten political, but not because I mind political humor. In fact, I've listened to The Daily Show sometimes and laughed out loud. I've listened to The Colbert Report back in the day. It was The Report because he didn't have tea on both ends. Fun fact of the day.
11: And if you don't
10: French. That's right. Now you know. It was French. It was a joke. But my problem is, you have to know your audience. You have to know your medium. And if we're on Comedy Central doing The Daily Show, I'm going in saying, hey, listen, this is going to be a biased political joke fest. And you know what? If I want to watch it, I'll tune in. And sometimes I have. If I'm watching The Late Show with David Letterman or Stephen Colbert or The Tonight Show, kind of just want some general humor and some fluffy interviews with celebrities and occasionally some political jokes. And I think the problem with Stephen Colbert was he leaned way too far into the political side. And that's fine. Everyone's entitled to their viewing opinion. And it appears CBS was kind of done with it. But there's something happening with this that I don't think is getting enough attention. CBS News wrote an article about the end of The Late Show, which originally was hosted by David Letterman, started in 1993 after he left NBC because he didn't get The Tonight Show. That went to Jay Leno. So he left, went to CBS, started The Late Show, and essentially created, helped create the late night cinematic universe, which is what we see today, where every network has or had some form of a late night show, and then the cable shows, and all kind of branched out of this was something that NBC kind of created and did. And then once Letterman left, everyone said, wait, we can have a late night show too? And then it ended with Magic Johnson having one. And that one didn't go quite as well.
12: Uh-oh.
10: Shout out to Magic. Also, Chevy Chase's was not good either. That was, yeah, that's where we realized we kind of jumped the shark. Point is, this show's been around for a while, and there's something that you're not hearing a lot of that I want to mention. This is at the end of the CBS News article. They go into all these details about who was there and Paul McCartney sang and all of these different things happened, yada, yada, yada. The staff came out. Great. If you loved the show, you probably wept at the end of the show. If you didn't like it, you probably didn't watch. And I just wasn't as interested because I haven't watched late night as much. My life has changed. And I think late night was maybe something I was more interested in when I was a little younger. World's just changed. I find my comedy in other ways now, but hey. I enjoy the medium. I really do. But this is at the end of the article from CBS News. Quote, CBS announced last month that Byron Allen's Comics Unleashed will replace Colbert's show in the 11:35 Eastern time slot. Now, why is that important? Well, Byron Allen, comedian, has a show called Comics Unleashed. As I said, I'm not giving you any new information, but it's a show that's kind of been in syndication, and if we're talking about fluffy comedy that's not going to offend anyone, it appears that Byron Allen's show is going to do just that. He's making new episodes because I went on his website and I was like, well, what's taking over for Colbert? Because, you know, I enjoy a little late night television, and there were jokes about, you know, like Donald Rumsfeld, and I'm like, it's been a while since we've updated Comics Unleashed. So he's going to be making new episodes. But what's important is that Byron Allen has a production company that is paying CBS for the time slot. So I know there have been a lot of discussions about how Colbert was being taken off the air, pulled off with a vaudevillian cane because he didn't like President Trump. There may be some truth to the new owners of Paramount, the Ellisons, and Barry Weiss, even though she's over the news division, but new heads coming into CBS and saying, hey, listen, maybe we've gotten a little too one-sided with the politics. But there's also the fact that the late night pie as a whole has been shrinking. It is true that when you talk about the terrestrial, network television late night show, Stephen Colbert's show has been number one, and it's been number one for quite a few years since Jimmy Fallon kind of lost his seat as the modern king of late night in the 2010s, late 2010s, because he didn't go political when suddenly everyone was feeding at the trough of Trump bad, which, hey, was profitable for him. And in the YouTube age, that's what sold. It wasn't them playing games with celebrities. It was getting on every night and talking about politics. So he has been number one, but that pie has been shrinking. So congratulations on being number one, but you're number one over something that is becoming smaller and smaller. So when CBS says we're losing money, we're going in a different direction, there's truth to that. Why? Because they brought a man in who is paying them for the time slot. Byron Allen's production company, Byron Allen, is paying to be on late night at 11:35 at night. So it doesn't matter how many people watch, because at the end of the day, CBS is going to get that check that says paid to the order of CBS production from Byron Allen's company for late night. That's what it says on the check. I saw a preview of it. I didn't know if you knew that. That's what it's going to say. I have sources. I've seen the check. But there's one more thing that people aren't really mentioning, and I'm just going to do it right now. I don't think we have imaging for this. I'm going to play the race card briefly. I'm going to play the race card for a reason here. I bear with me. For years, dating back to when David Letterman announced, I'm stepping down and I'm going to have this nationwide search to find the next host of Late Night, all I heard back in the day was how there was not enough representation on Late Night. All we have are these white men. Where's Chelsea Handler's show? Where's a woman in Late Night? Where's the black Late Night guy? We haven't had anyone since Arsenio. Stephen Colbert gets the job. And I believe there were some initial complaints about, see, happened again, another white guy. But then, oh, he started talking about Trump, and that's fine. Larry Wilmore had a show after Steve. Actually, I think he took over the slot that Stephen Colbert had on Comedy Central. Black guy. Had a fun show. It got canceled. Byron Allen is black. Where is the article? I know Stephen Colbert was the face of the DNC comedy front, but where's the article saying, hey, there it is, finally, the black guy in the time slot we've been waiting for. There it is. There it is, ladies and gentlemen. It happened. It finally happened. Where's that article? I haven't seen it. And what does it say about the state of late night comedy, of CBS, about all the stuff people are complaining about, that the way that the black guy finally got the show that y'all have been complaining about is he had to pay for it.
12: Uh-oh.
10: It's food for thought. 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Ooh, this one's spicy. And then we'll close with some final thoughts. It's the Inland Empire Answer Friday Rewind. 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
14: News. I'm Chris DeMeo. A gunman firing shots near the White House last night.
15: A lockdown at the White House has been lifted. This after a gunman allegedly fired at least three shots toward the White House at a checkpoint. The U.S. Secret Service says they returned fire, killing him. A bystander was also struck in the exchange. The gunman never got inside the perimeter of the White House. The FBI is investigating.
14: Fox's Alicia Cunha. President Trump says a deal with Iran has been largely negotiated.
16: Final details are still being worked out, with more information expected soon. The proposed framework would reportedly reopen the Strait of Hormuz and ease restrictions on Iranian ports and frozen assets. It would also extend the current ceasefire for at least 60 days to allow further talks on Iran's nuclear program, including the future of its enriched uranium stockpile.
14: That's Fox's Chandley Painter. 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
17: 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Breaking news.
18: A toxic chemical disaster continues to brew in Southern California. Here's Jason Nathanson.
19: The plan to try and cool a tank of toxic chemicals in Orange County before it explodes isn't working, and officials are scrambling.
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19: Orange County Fire Authority Incident Commander Craig Covey says the tank of toxic and highly flammable MMA at GKN Aerospace in Garden Grove was at 90 degrees and rising a degree an hour.
18: Larry Marino in the Answer Newsroom.
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12: Hey guys, 13-year NFL veteran and Super Bowl champion Jason McCourty here, and I'm an innovation ambassador at FAIR, Food Allergy and Research Education. I would say the most challenging thing as a parent of a kid who has a food allergy is probably the ignorance that I myself had in the beginning. I didn't know what anaphylactic shock was. I didn't know the dangers, let alone the things that she needed to be able to have a normal life. When you go to drop your kid off, on every single time in the beginning, we'd have to go through everything she was allergic to. 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
10: All right, let's get a little local, shall we? Welcome back. It is the Friday Rewind. Daniel West hanging out with you here. Have you been to the Mission Inn recently? Maybe you're listening from the Mission Inn right now. Wave or something. Honk your horn. You couldn't do that if you're inside. Well, you may have noticed some art is missing. That's right. Art removal by owner of Mission Inn in Riverside is being called vindictive, according to the San Bernardino Sun. What's happening here?
27: Uh-oh.
10: Well, you may know the Mission Inn is in the process of being sold to the San Manuel tribe. And on the way out, Kelly Roberts may appears, according to the San Bernardino Sun, to have taken personal possession of some of the paintings. On Wednesday, May 20th of this week, San Bernardino Sun writes, two prominent paintings, which were purchased by Frank Miller, who traveled the world buying art and antiques to add to the flavor of his renowned Riverside Hotel, were carried away in broad daylight. Men took the paintings, wrapped them in plastic, and toted them out. One was called California Alps. It was in the lobby near the reception desk. Maybe you've seen that one. And the other, Charge Up San Juan Hill, was in the hotel steakhouse, but with a clear sight line from the lobby. The Sun writes, it was like a slow motion version of the Louvre Museum heist pulled off on a sunny day in Riverside. Preservationists were astonished.
27: Uh-oh.
10: According to Philip Falcone, a city council member who is a former Mission Inn docent, he said it feels vindictive. The sale closes in a week. They have one foot out the door, and at the 11th hour, they do a smash and grab. I just can't fathom it. If you're just joining us, it's the Inland Empire Answer Friday Rewind. Daniel West here with you. And if you are a patron, enjoyer of the Riverside Mission Inn, you may have noticed some art is missing. And again, this coming to us from the San Bernardino Sun, allegedly, as the sale is closing, previous ownership is like, hey, listen, those paintings weren't a part of the deal, maybe. I just want to cover my bases just in case they're like, excuse me, what did you do? I'm like, listen, San Bernardino Sun's reporting this, okay? Don't come at me. Falcone, who again is a city council member, spoke to Kelly Roberts on May 4th when she phoned for a 15-minute personal conversation to inform him about the sale of the hotel. According to the city council member, Roberts expressed frustration with the city and with the state as places to do business and said the city has never done anything to support the hotel.
1: Uh-oh.
10: It's a little messy. That's why Falcone says the removal of the two paintings feels spiteful. He doubts that Robert's a billionaire has any purpose in mind but to sell the art to enrich herself. Now, we don't know that. I want to make that clear. I want to make that very clear. We don't know that to be the case, but that's what Mr. Falcone says. Miller, who developed the Mission Inn in stages from 1903 to 1931, bought California Alps, one of the paintings, at the Panama Pacific International Exposition in San Francisco. It is believed to have been displayed at the hotel ever since. Charge Up San Juan Hill from 1900 measures 6 feet 8 inches. It depicts the U.S. Army Rough Riders led by the one and only Teddy Roosevelt charging up a hill in Cuba during the Spanish-American War. Cuba's been in the news recently. I think we talked about it last week, Shadow Producer. And Miller bought that painting in 1917 at an auction in San Francisco. And the painting must have held special meaning for him because Roosevelt, as president, stayed at the Mission Inn in 1903. Both paintings are cited in the book Historic Mission Inn, a photo-filled history of the property published by the Friends of the Mission Inn. Well, you might have to update.
1: Uh-oh.
10: Maybe. California Alps is described as one of the inn's most valuable possessions. Naturalist John Muir, a friend of the artist's as well as of Miller's, is said to have called the painting the Bible of the Sierras.
1: Uh-oh.
10: This feels like a national treasure field might be developing here. These paintings go out somewhere. You know, some citizens of Riverside donning the Indiana Jones fedora just go out and try to find it. On Wednesday, instead of a painting in its gilt wood frame, there was a blank brick wall and mismatched paint. How's that for atmosphere? The writer of the article took a few photos discreetly and then headed towards the California Lounge. A hotel staffer ran to intercept them, saying no one was allowed further. They specifically don't want any photos of that, the employee said. Okay, other artifacts. This is interesting. Friday Rewind, as we wrap up here. Other artifacts have gone missing over the decades, starting in the 1950s after Miller's heirs sold the hotel. Hotelier Ben Swig sold items at auctions in the 50s and 60s, and others were lifted by guests or trespassers. What?
1: Uh-oh.
10: This is like national treasure. Dwayne Roberts bought the Long Close Hotel in December 92 and invited his wife Kelly. It was joined by his wife Kelly, rather, to own it until his death at age 88. And now escrow on the sale is said to be closing May 28th to the San Manuel tribe. Some as we close here, some other artifacts that appear to be missing. There was a chair, a very large chair, that William Howard Taft sat in. And if you know the history of William Howard Taft, you know that our former president was a very large man. So this is a very wide chair. The Taft chair appears to have been missing maybe for several years. So anyway, if you are a fan of the Mission Inn, email us. Our voicemail line, we're on the fritz a little bit, so email us. TMA@SalemLA.com. 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That's short for The Morning Answer. 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We'll get to the bottom of this. When we come back, well, wish I had better news, but there is some shocking news in the sports world that kind of transcended sports, if you've seen any of the news. We'll talk about it next. 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
1: Thanks for listening to the Inland Empire Answer. It's been a blast. Hopefully we'll get to do it again next week. Daniel West here with you, and it's time for some final thoughts. And in final thoughts, don't want to dedicate a little time to a story that I would even say, as a NASCAR fan since 2005, which is the same year that Kyle Busch started racing in the NASCAR Cup Series at 19, caught me off guard with how much this affected people. Kyle Busch, who is a two-time NASCAR champion, one of the greatest drivers in NASCAR history on multiple fronts, and I think as we've discovering, maybe more so than fans of NASCAR even realize, had become the face of NASCAR, died suddenly at the age of 41.

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2: He won the truck race on Friday, and he had some thoughts which a lot of people are playing in light of his sudden passing. And it's a little eerie. The context for this is that he has been a NASCAR driver for, I believe, 22 years. And for the first 19 years of his NASCAR Cup career, he won a race every season. That's just one of the many amazing stats about Kyle Busch. And he struggled the last few years. So he was really cherishing any win at any level. And it led him to say this post-race after the win in the Truck Series last Friday.
3: Right here, why do these moments never get old, Kyle?
4: Because you never know when the last one is, you know. So I know all too well, unfortunately, with the Cup stuff. But, you know, here with the Truck stuff right now, is it's awesome just to be a part of Spire Motorsports. Thanks to Jeff and Dan and Mr. H for the opportunity.
2: So that was this past Friday. And then the reports are that he had had some sort of cough. He'd even mentioned that he had some sort of cough, but something happened. Not sure, or they haven't confirmed the reports, but something involving his lungs, it would appear. But he was unconscious when he was racing in the simulator, which is just kind of a car to have in a test facility, racing virtually to prepare for the races. And he passed out, was unresponsive in the simulator, and was taken to a hospital Wednesday. And we all woke up Thursday with this very alarming announcement that Kyle Busch is in the hospital, put out on his social media. And it seemed very serious at the time, but I don't think anyone expected within the next 7 hours to hear reports that he had died. And it is really affecting not only the NASCAR community, but I was turning on Salem Radio Network, the Larry Elder Show, broadcast out of our office, and Larry Elder wanted information on this, and some of his crew came to me and said, "Hey, you're a NASCAR fan. What's going on here?" Turning on Fox News, turning on the television. Don Lemon's YouTube channel was covering it. And I think the reason why is because sometimes you never know what you have until it's gone. And unfortunately, I think for NASCAR fans, we didn't realize that while there will never be another Dale Earnhardt, he was this generation's Dale Earnhardt. A brash driver who people love to hate or they love to root for. A guy who kind of played up to the villain role. There are numerous examples you can find on YouTube. If you just Google Kyle Busch funniest moments or Kyle Busch, you'll see him egging on the crowd. He swept all of the races in a weekend. Won the truck race, then the next day won the O'Reilly Series race, then won the Cup race a few years ago at Bristol. And while the crowd is booing him, he's taking in the boos while holding a broom, sweeping the roof of his car, dancing while everyone is sitting there showering him with boos. And that's just kind of the perfect personification of who Kyle Busch was as a race car driver. And it's very sad because he affected all generations. He really did. He came into the Cup Series with the likes of Jeff Gordon, Jimmy Johnson, well-established, fought them for wins. He has peers like Brad Keselowski, Joey Logano, who are his contemporaries, who might seem as rivals, who they respected. And then the next generation of drivers, maybe people you haven't heard of, Christopher Bell, William Byron, who are future, if not current, stars of NASCAR, who you may be hearing in the next few years, are guys who started racing for Kyle Busch's Truck Series team, and he gave them an opportunity. So his impact was well beyond just the driving. It was moving on into the next generations of NASCAR, and the next generation was his son Brexton, who just turned 11 years old and was already racing under his dad's mentorship. And there were hopes that one day maybe Kyle Busch would share the track in a series with his son. And that's the real tragedy of it, is that that's something we'll never see come to pass. But the big takeaway is you just never know. And that's why it's always a blessing to be here with you, to enjoy life. I don't plan on going anywhere for a long time. But my encouragement is, no matter how old you are, whether you're my age, you're listening, you're younger, you're older, just enjoy life. Don't say, "Oh, I'll wait for this." Just enjoy. Realize the joy that every day, every moment is. And as we move into Memorial Day,

0: take a moment to have some gratitude for some people who made the ultimate sacrifice so that we could enjoy times like this, listening on the radio, and times that we'll have on Memorial Day. So that'll do it for this edition of the Inland Empire Answer. 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Enjoy the weekend. Really, take joy in the weekend. And God willing, we'll talk to you next week. It's the Inland Empire Answer, AM 590. 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
2: Fox News, I'm Deborah Valentine. A gunman died at a hospital after being shot by Secret Service agents after opening fire outside the White House perimeter. Fox's Alex Hogan.
3: We do know that this is an active investigation, that the police are working with Secret Service, and this is an area, of course, has a heavy police presence to begin with.
2: A civilian bystander caught in the crossfire is in critical condition. In New Delhi, India, Secretary of State Marco Rubio commenting on a potential peace deal between the U.S. and Iran.
4: The goal here ultimately, the ultimate goal, that Iran can never have a nuclear weapon. Iran can never possess a nuclear weapon. The president has been clear about that. They will never possess a nuclear weapon, certainly not as long as Donald Trump is president of the United States.
2: President Trump announced on Truth Social an Iran deal is largely negotiated. It includes reopening the Strait of Hormuz. 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
1: 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Breaking news.
5: Memorial Day weekend travel underway, but this year drivers are dealing with higher gas prices, especially here in California. Doug Johnson with AAA says the pain at the pump won't keep drivers off the road.
6: They're still going to go on their vacation, but they're going to cut corners where they can.
5: He says with the Strait of Hormuz still closed and two California refineries closed, the price per gallon will likely keep climbing, especially as demand goes up with summertime travel. Larry Marino on The Answer with breaking news and talk you can trust.
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15: With another holiday approaching, we thought it might be a good idea to get a bit of a refresher on food safety techniques. And to do that, we have Meredith Carruthers joining us, USDA Food Safety Education staff. So good to have you on. Thanks again for being with us.
16: Yeah, thanks so much for having me to talk about some important food safety tips.
15: Yeah, temperatures, cross-contamination, not leaving certain things out too long. All those topics come up this season, don't they?
16: Absolutely. You know, we're getting into warmer temperatures, and what do bacteria love to multiply? Warm temperatures. Yeah. So as the temperatures get warmer, it's definitely a topic that we need to refresh on.
15: All right, so you're going to prepare something. Maybe you'll barbecue. You're going to bring things out to put on the grill, and then you're going to bring them back in. Or you've got to be really careful about not contaminating with the same plate and tools that you brought the food out when it was raw, right?
16: Absolutely, yes. Yeah. So as you're transporting things from the kitchen or wherever you're prepping them to the grill, you need to keep in mind that those raw meat, poultry items have bacteria that can make you sick. And when the food gets put on the grill, that's the food's opportunity to cook and to kill that bacteria, right? But when you have juices on the plate, on the utensils, all of that, if you put other food right on top of that, or you put even the cooked food on the grill back on top of those plates, you're recontaminating them with the bacteria that can make you sick. So making sure that you're using separate plate utensils when you take stuff out to the grill, put it on there, take that back inside, bring something out separately, or you can take that same plate but take it and wash it and fully wash, clean, sanitize it before you bring it back out to put the cooked food on to help prevent any cross-contamination.
15: Yeah. The next thing is, of course, cooking temperatures. And I know we've talked about this before. You say, why not invest in getting a nice food thermometer? Because you don't have to guess. I mean, I look at it and I go, it's done, I think. You know, some people don't like it to be, at least the beef, they don't like it to be kind of gray all the way through. They want a little bit of, they'll say a little bit of pink in the center there. What do you advise on the best way to know your temperatures and to make sure they're safe before you serve?
16: So as you mentioned, a food thermometer is going to be the easiest, most simple way to tell if your food is cooked to a safe internal temperature or not. So when you put stuff on the grill, we all love seeing the grill marks. It makes the food look really nice and pretty. But the grill marks make food on the grill look done before it often is. And then you're doing what you just mentioned of cutting into it, seeing how pink it still is and all that. And it's a whole guessing game. So, and you want to be enjoying your time with the people at your barbecue, or you want to be enjoying your time outside instead of playing the is it done yet guessing game. The food thermometer will easily tell you exactly what internal temperature it's at. And then we have different recommended internal temperatures for different food products. So for poultry, whether it's chicken breast, chicken thighs, ground turkey burgers, that type of stuff, you're going to want to cook it to 165 degrees Fahrenheit as measured by that food thermometer. Any beef, pork, veal, or lamb ground, burgers or meatballs or things need to be cooked to 160 degrees Fahrenheit. And then any steaks, roasts, chops that are beef, pork, veal, or lamb need to be 145 degrees with a 3-minute rest time. So that means once it's hit 145, let it sit for 3 minutes before you start cutting into it and eating it. But it's honestly the easiest way to be able to tell, because color is not a reliable indicator of doneness. As you said, some people don't want theirs totally grayed out or, totally fully cooked. And sometimes those burgers can be like a hockey puck, right?
15: Yeah.
16: So using a food thermometer will help you tell when it's done. And oftentimes those might still be a little bit pink, or it might actually be your preferred color, but it's at least reached that safe internal temperature to kill all that harmful bacteria.
15: The one I'm having a tough time reading is the good old standby, the one that's just that round circle at the top, and it has no battery, and it's just got a probe. Boy, the writing on there is so tiny. The digital ones with the probe are so easy to read now.
16: Agreed. And you can often get them at the grocery store or, any of the department stores. Even the dollar store possibly has them. For fairly reasonable pricing. So it's definitely something that we would advise to invest in.
15: Yeah, yeah.
16: As a tool for your kitchen.
15: If you're just joining us, we are talking food safety, and it's an interesting discussion, because who hasn't in their life gotten a bit of a bug from something and you're thinking, I feel lousy. This can be avoided if you follow these steps we're talking about today. Meredith Carruthers with us, USD a food safety and education staff expert. All right, let's talk temperatures of things like the potato salad, the coleslaw, the macaroni salad. I love that stuff, but I, you know, the clock is running on that stuff, isn't it, when it's outside?
16: Absolutely. So we always recommend for perishable foods like the ones you just mentioned, and then even your cooked burgers, hot dogs, all of those things as well. Anything perishable that's just out at room temperature or, you know, outside and whatever temperature it is outside needs to follow a 2-hour rule. And what that means is that within that 2-hour time frame, that food can stay out without being kept hot or cold. But once you get past that 2 hours, you want to make sure you're putting those back in the fridge or tossing them if it's been after 2 hours. There's no coming back from it or making it safe again, potentially. So after 2 hours, either putting things in the fridge to save them for later or tossing things that have been out for longer. And then one really important note here is that if it's over 90 degrees Fahrenheit, so you know, if it's out and you're outside at the pool or in your backyard or something, and it's a 95 degree day, you actually only have 1 hour. And the reason for this 1 hour and 2 hour rule is because bacteria that cause foodborne illness multiply faster the warmer that it is, and they can multiply to dangerous levels that can really get us sick. So once they've reached those dangerous levels, like I said, there's oftentimes no coming back from that, and we don't want anybody to get sick. So no. Following that 2 hour or 1 hour rule is just a great, easy rule of thumb to keep your food safe. Now, if you want to go past those time frames, you can keep your foods hot or cold, hot above 140 degrees Fahrenheit. So that's keeping them, you know, like on the preheated grill or, you know, slow cookers, things like that. Or you can put those potato salad, macaroni salad, tuna salads, all those into an ice bath. That'll help keep it cold below 40 degrees Fahrenheit. You can then let it sit out in that environment for longer, as long as it's being kept cold.
15: Yeah, that's probably a good idea, you know, to get one of those coolers, pack it full of ice and, you know, put it in there. And then the clock is not running so fast on you, and you don't have to worry so much about, you know, exactly, watching the temps. We're talking food safety, and you got to mention kids. Kids like to touch stuff, and young kids do not understand that a grill is hot. And so mommy and daddy and grandma and grandpa have to really be kind of the food cop and be around that grill when it's hot, don't they?
16: Yes. So just, yeah, from a grill safety standpoint, you know, grills get hot, not just the grates that the food are being cooked on, but the entire grill apparatus, oftentimes, especially the lid, all of that's metal. It's going to be very hot to the touch. Depending on if you're using gas or charcoal, or if you're out at a public grill, or your personal grill, it's always good to, yes, teach your kids about how the grill can be hot. Also not to stand, you know, too close to it, especially if it's a gas grill. You never know, something with flames are going to get too hot, all of that. So fire safety, grill safety are definitely a great thing to teach your kids and to keep in mind. And then on your note about kids touch everything, washing hands is also very important before you're preparing food or eating food outside. You know, people who are picnicking are going to be at the pool or at different places where maybe washing your hands isn't as accessible. You can do things like hand sanitizer that has at least 60% alcohol content, or even more towelettes. You know, they're not going to do the same job that a full 20-second with soap and water hand wash will, but it's still going to at least help, and it'll be better, cleaner hands than if you touched all these things and then went and started eating your food without doing anything.
15: Well, and it really isn't part of our topic, but, you know, folks will be outside. It can even be cloudy, and you can get a sunburn. You've got to really watch out for that. Have some shade for people. Have some high SPF to protect them, because you don't even realize it. Memorial Day and, you know, 4th of July and other holidays, it's not always sunny at the time you're there, but even through the clouds, you could get a good burn, can't you? Because you're out a while. You're visiting with friends and talking, and you forget, right?
16: Definitely, and then staying hydrated as well is another big summer thing.
15: Yeah, and when we talk being hydrated, it doesn't need to always be alcohol. You know, we need to make a play a play for safety. A lot of folks enjoy that, but it's a good idea to have a variety of things to drink. You know, lots of those bottled waters, you know, on ice are always wonderful. And yeah, maybe the sodas, but you know, sometimes people get to drinking too fast and too much, and it creates a whole other issue, doesn't it?
16: Yeah, definitely. And actually a fun and helpful, hopefully, note about water bottles, juice boxes, different beverages is that you can freeze them, right? If you're going to be out for a while, if you're bringing a cooler, you can freeze those and they can serve as cold sources in your coolers. And as they start to melt, then you can drink them and enjoy them for that side of things. And then, but they'll, help keep your food cold, especially if you're transporting food from somewhere or bringing ingredients to cook at your friends or your family's cookout, that type of stuff. Now, I can't necessarily recommend freezing alcohol because I don't know if that'll explode or not, but for like water bottles, juice boxes, lemonade, that type of stuff is definitely freezeable.
15: You know, at Thanksgiving, I always have the fire department on and they talk about people who, you know, want to fry turkeys and they're always saying, be careful if you fry a turkey and there's any sort of ice or anything on it and you drop it in, you know, the bubbling vat of whatever you're cooking it in, it will blow up and launch like a rocket or something, right?
16: Exactly. Yeah, the ice crystals interact with the hot oil, immediately turns it to steam, and then that helps it causes the oil to bubble over, and then you have an open flame underneath there with something very conductive, so it's going to big fireball oftentimes. Well, and also just, again, personal safety, hot oil bad.
15: On the grill, I have been one who cleans the grill religiously, but then I had a friend say, oh, don't do that. You can burn it off. And the leftover from a few months ago makes a great flavoring as it heats up again. And I was like, well, I learned my lesson. All that, you know, fat and grease that drops in, once it hits a certain temperature, it starts to flame up, right? I mean, you've got to watch.
16: Exactly.
15: The theory would be great if we could sit around and not take care of our grill and that it would, quote, burn off or not. But in practicality, you're probably not burning it off unless you set it really high and leave it that way for a couple hours, right?
16: Exactly. Well, and I think that they could also be referring to more so the grates, you know? Yes, like when the flames and the heat continue to come up for your next stuff, it oftentimes will kind of burn off and flake off. It's, you know, we still recommend cleaning your grates every once in a while, but I can see what they're saying about for that. But for the inside of the grill, the flame and the heat is not necessarily hitting that the same way that it is with the food, you know, above it or with the grates above it. And it can eventually turn into a fire hazard. My husband one time had a nice little grill fire because he hadn't cleaned it in a while. And I come out and he's using the fire extinguisher on our grill. So
15: yeah, that's not
16: it can happen. It's so easy.
15: That's not a topping.
16: So
15: it's not a topping you really want to have on your meal, do you? The fire extinguisher.
16: Right. Exactly. Yeah. So it can become a fire hazard. So it definitely is recommended to clean it out at least once a season, depending on how often you're using it, how much stuff is building up, making sure that you're clearing that out.
15: Meredith Carruthers, USDA Food Safety Education Staff and Expert. I'll give you that. Thank you so much for being with us today. Our topic today is menopause myths. Hot flashes aren't the whole story. And our guest is Dr. Victoria Scott, a urologist and menopause practitioner with Optum Mission Hills. Thank you so much, Dr. Victoria Scott, for being with us today.
17: Thank you, Larry. I'm really excited to be here.
15: Well, talk with us about this subject. Every woman goes through this, but some experience different symptoms. Some aren't aware of it coming on. Kind of walk us through this subject, why it is one that we are focusing on today.
17: Absolutely. So I love this topic because although I'm a urologist and I specialize in urogynecology, I see so many women who really don't know what menopause is, what it entails, and where to go to for help. I think, unfortunately, a lot of doctors aren't really prepared to talk to their patients about what menopause is and really recognize symptoms. So it's a great opportunity for education. So basically what happens with menopause is it is defined as the time point 12 months after a woman's last period. Average age in the U.S. is about 51. And what's happening leading up to this time is our estrogen and progesterone, our two main reproductive hormones, are fluctuating and then slowly declining. The time leading up to menopause, when we start to become symptomatic, irregular periods, maybe moon changes, hot flashes, so many other symptoms, we call this perimenopause. So you're still having periods, but you're starting to have this hormonal chaos. And then once you hit that 12-month time point after menopause, your reproductive years are over. You're no longer able to get pregnant. But it really has a much more dramatic change on your body. It's not just that loss of reproductive ability, but so many other things that happen when we lose that estrogen and progesterone. So after we hit that menopause point, we become postmenopausal.
15: Is there anything to ease this symptom-wise and to protect the body so that once you hit menopause, some of the things that start happening don't?
17: Yes, that's a great question. So just to review, in terms of symptoms, you know, most people aren't aware of this, and even doctors, myself included, before doing specific menopause training, but we have, as women, we have estrogen receptors all over our body. And so every organ system is impacted. Brain fog, mood changes, night sweats, difficulty sleeping, skin, hair, musculoskeletal, intestines, so really everything. So once you start to develop these symptoms, it could be as early as, you know, early 40s, maybe even late 30s, you're probably starting to hit the perimenopause period. Again, even if you have, you know, regular periods. So things that are really important starting off with diet and lifestyle. So certainly anti-inflammatory Mediterranean diet, very important because our cardiovascular system has lots of estrogen receptors and our intestines as well. So we can really start to have, you know, increased blood pressure, palpitations. We have higher risk of heart attack and stroke after menopause. So diet, that makes diet very important. And then the weight gain too can be very frustrating for a lot of women. So really focusing on diet. Exercise is really important. So our cardiovascular activity, but also our strength training, really important to maintain our bone health and prevent osteoporosis, which is very common. Stress reduction, yoga, Pilates, these are all very important. Sleep hygiene, and then medications. So for medications, we have non-hormonal and hormonal options.
15: Right.
17: The hormonal options, of course, probably the biggest fear that a lot of women have heard of is the risk of breast cancer. The great news is a lot of this stemmed from something called the Women's Health Initiative studies. And this big study was done it stopped in the early 2000s because basically the study reviewers said, we're very concerned that these women on the hormone replacement therapy, which is the estradiol and or progesterone, are having increased risk of breast cancer and possibly heart attack, stroke. But the good news now is that in reevaluating a lot of that data, we're realizing that for the right women at the right age and the right dose, it's actually really safe and very protective.
15: Interesting. In fact, I have a relative who eventually passed away from breast cancer and was mm-hmm. given estrogen years ago, and they thought there might have been a link to it. And so you're right. This did become something, you know, in the news. And so women stopped taking it and, you know, had some of these symptoms. Now it is prescribed into the right method and right person.
17: Absolutely. So yeah, you're completely right. You know, there was a big, media talked about it a lot. So it was, patients started to become very fearful, but so did doctors. So we weren't even really taught how to safely prescribe hormone replacement therapy, unfortunately, for, you know, the right patient. And so I think things are changing now, but I can say even in my training, I didn't learn really anything about menopause or the option of hormone replacement therapy. But the Menopause Society now, which is one of the larger menopause societies that provide very good guidelines and reviews of the literature and the data. And according to their guidelines, for women, you know, without very strong risk factors or contraindications, within 10 years of your last menstrual period or less than 60 is actually a very safe window to start hormone replacement therapy. So for most women, if you fall within this window and you are very symptomatic, it would be a great idea to talk to your doctor and make sure that, or see if you could safely start this therapy, because most women can, which is great news.
15: You mentioned estrogen, but you also mentioned, is it progesterone? Okay,
17: yes.
15: What is that, and what does that do?
17: So, great question. So, the important thing here is that if women still have a uterus, then and they want to start this hormone replacement therapy for menopause symptoms, they need both the estrogen and the progesterone. The progesterone helps protect the uterus and prevents excessive growth of the lining, which can occur on just the unopposed estrogen. Progesterone is a very important hormone, a reproductive hormone in our body that's kind of cycling naturally during our menstrual cycles with the estradiol. And then, of course, once we go through menopause, the progesterone and the estrogen drop. The symptoms that are more specific to the progesterone are typically sleep. So progesterone is very helpful for sleep and mood. And so some women actually may even, if they're predominantly just bothered by sleep and mood changes, they could even just try the progesterone too. So this is an important hormone to kind of be aware of as well.
15: You're talking to a male here, so I've got to ask it. I hear there's some work on the side of guys and doing hormone balancing as they get older. You know, men with low T, for example. Have you heard that as well?
17: Yes, absolutely. Yeah, so as a urologist, I actually see men as well. And you're absolutely right. So men are honestly kind of lucky in this sense, because while your testosterone does decline naturally with age, you don't go through this dramatic drop that women go through with menopause. So for men, symptoms typically aren't quite as severe unless they have to take a testosterone blocking medication. But you absolutely can become symptomatic. So for men, the main symptoms would be low libido, maybe some memory, brain fog issues, possibly breast enlargements, mood changes, fatigue. So for men listening, you're absolutely right. You know, if you're starting to feel some of these symptoms, then you can absolutely talk to your doctor about checking your testosterone levels. And sometimes testosterone replacement therapy can be very helpful.
15: And I heard there's been some advances in that. It used to be, for a guy, a shot that you had to give yourself once a week. I understand there are now patches and other less invasive
17: ways. And gels.
15: Yes.
17: Yes, exactly. And believe it or not, testosterone is actually very important for women too. So while our levels are much lower in discussing, you know, hormone replacement therapy based on women's symptoms, some women can also really benefit from a small amount, much smaller than the male dose, but a small amount of testosterone replacement as well.
15: All right. We are talking with Dr. Victoria Scott, a urologist and menopause practitioner with Optum Mission Hills. We have just a couple of minutes left, and you've covered a lot. What do you want to leave our listeners with? This is something that they should address. That for some reason, sometimes it's just not addressed, that it's not brought up by your regular general practitioner, or what?
17: Yes, absolutely. I think it's being aware of the symptoms, the perimenopause, menopause symptoms that can start even as early as late 30s and early 40s. And being aware that, you know, while unfortunately some doctors may say, look, this is just a part of your natural hormone changes, you have to deal with it, it's important to know that it's actually not the case anymore, and there are very good safe options. So certainly you should seek out another opinion if you're being told to just live with symptoms that are very bothersome.
15: All right. Final minute or two here. Long-term health impacts on the heart and bone health of not addressing this. It's almost as if it's really important that you do address this, that it's something that you shouldn't leave untreated.
17: Yes, absolutely. You're right. So most women don't know this, but the highest cause of death for women in the U.S. is really cardiovascular disease. It's not cancer. And this risk really increases once we become postmenopausal. So our estrogen is very protective, certainly for cardiovascular health. In terms of brain health, you mentioned, absolutely. So we haven't exactly figured out all the science, but there are a lot of people studying estrogen in the brain, because 2/3 of people with Alzheimer's are actually women. So women have a much higher chance of developing Alzheimer's. And there's a lot of data pointing toward, you know, estrogen playing a role in being protective. And then bone health, the last one, you're absolutely right. So osteoporosis, that's really risky for women. Our bones thin as we lose estrogen and become more fragile. And here the biggest risk is, as we age, we're at greater risk of falling. And that can be catastrophic if we fall and break our hip, for example.
15: Right. And there are things you can do.
17: Yes, absolutely. So screening is very important. Current guidelines for women without, you know, significant risk factors for osteoporosis are to get a DEXA scan at 65. But a lot of menopause experts actually recommend talking to your doctor about getting it sooner. And the reason for that is a lot of the bone changes can really start to occur much earlier on. And so it's great to intervene as early as possible.
15: Dr. Victoria Scott, urologist and menopause practitioner with Optum Mission Hills. Thank you.
17: Thank you so much.
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5: Multiple Riverside School campuses are dealing with costly damage after thieves targeted air conditioning and heating systems. Riverside Unified School District officials said 9 campuses were hit by HVAC thefts and vandalism over the past several months. Investigators said the thieves stole copper and other materials from rooftop units, causing major repair costs and disruptions. Larry Marino in the Answer Newsroom.
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15: My guest today is Lindsay Lakin. She is joining us to talk on the subject of multiple sclerosis, MS. But she's done a lot of things so far in her life. Thank you so much for being with us.
23: Yes, absolutely. It's my pleasure to be here.
15: You are a nurse practitioner, but you've also done a lot of other things in this area of multiple sclerosis. Tell us a little bit about yourself. Don't eat up the whole interview on this, but it's always interesting to hear what we do with our lives. And you have really focused in on this subject, haven't you?
23: Yes, I have. Larry, it wasn't part of my, career path dreams or anything, even when I first became a nurse practitioner, but I really felt like I was called to manage this population. So you can, in a sense, say that MS came to me. And I think what really intrigued me is just how multifaceted this condition is. And so it's not just impacting people on a physical level that I can address in the clinic visit, but also just how it can affect people on more personal and psychosocial levels. And I think in appreciating that, it really made me want to study more about this condition and find ways to help people, not just in the office, but also outside. So I started a nonprofit organization called My Strength Wellness Program. And through that, I'm able to integrate some wellness programs and educational events, even community events that I think really synergistically bring people together in a sense of hope and purpose.
15: Let's start at the beginning. When does one hear the word MS? Is it when they've gone to, they have these symptoms and they start going to a doctor and saying, hey, this hurts, or I seem like I'm getting weak, or I don't feel well? What is the entry point into MS?
23: Yeah, so the entry point to MS can vary person to person. So textbook, which, you know, I'll say is, you know, the most common presentation, would be what's called a clinical relapse. And of course, people don't know this is a relapse at the time, but it may be that they have something that is, you know, they recognize is wrong and different for them. So that that can be loss of vision. We call it optic neuritis. So this is one of the more common presenting episodes of a flare-up or a relapse. So this can be impaired vision in one eye usually. And can come with some pain with eye movement. And usually if it just were to go without being managed, which usually that's with steroids, it'll last for about 24 hours or longer. But also some people have, you know, other symptoms. Sometimes it's more drastic, like not being able to walk very well. So suddenly they lose function of their legs. Or it can be very subtle, like numbness in fingertips or toes, or maybe they're, you know, finding a little bit of like symptoms, including dizziness or bladder symptoms, not able to control, you know, just the function of their bladder. So you can see where this can go undiagnosed for quite a while, since there's a lot of things that can cause these.
15: Yeah, and if it comes and goes, I bet in many people it has come and gone, and then they're only dealing when it, as you mentioned, relapse. Give us kind of the technical thing, very quick in time. Autoimmune disease, the body is attacking a sheath around the nerves. Translate that.
23: Yes, so basically we have immune cells that are supposed to protect our bodies from foreign things like viruses, bacterial infections, things like that. Whenever you have an autoimmune condition, that means that your immune cells confuse self for something to get rid of. So for MS specifically, the confusion comes in that there's myelin that should not be there, which we do need myelin. And myelin is basically a coating around neurons, which are brain cells, brain and spinal cord cells. And myelin is like a fatty substance that wraps around the axon part of the neuron. And the function of myelin is really to get the signals from one neuron to the next to go quickly and efficiently. So when we think to move our arm, we've got our myelin activating, getting that signal over to the arm to move quickly. So when we have loss of myelin, obviously those functions, you can imagine, are going to be compromised over time. So, and that's specifically in the brain and the spinal cord.
15: Next, what is a little confusing is you'll see some people on TV who are celebrities who have had it for years and they're still on a talk show, or they do this and you don't, and they say, oh yeah, it's painful when it flares up. And then there's other people where it's so hugely debilitating, they feel like they can't do much. Is there kind of a wide spectrum here on MS?
23: Absolutely. Yep. And as I mentioned earlier, like that snowflake condition analogy. So, and a lot of the variability in someone's disability has to do with many factors, like when they were diagnosed. So did they have MS since they were 15 and they didn't get diagnosed until they were 35? And by then have a lot of disability that sets in, because every time you have a relapse or an attack of those immune cells on myelin, you're getting new scars. So that's what results from those attacks, are scars that don't heal, unfortunately. So the more attacks you have, the more disability accumulation one will have. So that accounts for that, as well as the location of the scars, which result from the autoimmune attacks on myelin. So someone that gets an attack on their optic nerve, they're going to have more vision problems, versus someone with an attack on their spinal cord,
0: they're going to have more problems with walking.
15: So what is the key to success or longevity or lack of pain or getting the most function out of life? Is it early diagnosis? Is it finding some medications that help a little? Because I understand there is no official, with quotes around it, cure, is there?
0: Right. Unfortunately, we don't have a cure yet. But I will say that it's one of the rewarding things about my job is that we have now such good treatments available. What I mean by good treatments is that they are close to, 90% effective in stopping new attacks, so new scars from accumulating, and also slowing down disability progression. So they work really well. So part of what can preserve function and help people, live normal lives and have less disability is, early diagnosis. And of course, sometimes that is out of someone's control, because they just don't know. But getting diagnosed early, treated early with an effective treatment, and also finding a good MS specialist that you can work with where, if you don't like your treatment, rather than just skipping doses or find yourself not wanting to stay compliant, working with someone who can offer you different options for treatment, because a management plan is only going to be as good as you're able to take it. So,
15: I have a relative who had Parkinson's, and I learned that there was this whole community and support groups and places to have lunch together and socialize and learn about things. Is there that same thing in the MS world?
0: Yeah, there's a lot of resources. I think the National MS Society has been out for a long time. MS Association. As far as local, so those are more on national levels. I know there's different social media groups which sometimes can have inaccurate information, so just disclosure there, but I think they're definitely out there. I know I have quite a few colleagues throughout the United States who have started local wellness programs, so similar to my nonprofit organization that serves the community locally. With exercise classes, education events, opportunities for social networking. Those really, I think, help people come together, realize that, they're not alone in these very abstract symptoms sometimes, and socially isolating symptoms potentially, and just, I think a strong bond where people, check in with each other and there to support each other, because, exercise and knowledge are a big part of this cognition that leads to good outcomes.
15: Got about a minute left. When one receives the diagnosis, and I wonder if it's not a path you go for a while before you figured it out, but is there a depression that comes with it, because you realize, oh, you see these big letters MS, you feel like you've kind of been branded here. Is it something you have to deal with as well? Because the mind is so important to be in on this treatment, or it's going to be tough.
0: Yeah, absolutely. There's definitely a depression, and I'll throw anxiety in there, which, who wouldn't feel that way? Most people are diagnosed between 20 and 50 years of age. You've got your life ahead of you. And now it's like, is this going to change what my future looks like? So I always say there's about 6 months after someone's receiving this news where there's a lot of anxiety, potentially depression, all these questions that arise. As a provider, I'm just there for it. I say, reach out if you have any questions. It's going to be okay. The dust will settle. And usually about 6 months in, people are realizing, oh yeah, my life is not over. It's going to be okay.
15: And that's really one of the things about this particular disease, is that some have a very short timeline. Boom, you've been diagnosed and better get your things together, they tell you. This one, it seems as if there are some success stories of longevity, aren't there?
0: Yeah. We could not say that. I'd say probably 15, 20 years ago, people were expected to progress. That was, in neurology, it was a diagnosed and adios kind of condition, is what we used to say.
23: because there wasn't a lot of treatment and people were counseled to, you know, look into disability plans and things like that. But with MS, fortunately, with the good management treatments we have now, that is not the case. People do really, really well.
15: Out of time, Lindsay, like a nurse practitioner, briefly, you said the name of your nonprofit. Say it again. If there's a website with it, share that.
23: Oh, thank you. My Strength Wellness. And the website for it is mystrengthwellness.org.
15: And you're also associated with, is it West Coast Neurology? What do you do as well?
23: Yes. West Coast Neurology is the private neurology practice I'm with, and then University of California, Riverside.
15: Lindsay Lakin, thank you so much.
23: Thank you so much. You have a wonderful and blessed day.
15: Coming up, my guest is Chris Simonson, Orangewood Foundation. To learn about the organization, its mission and impact in our community in Orange County. Thank you so much, Chris, for being with us on the program again.
2: No, I appreciate you having me back.
15: We're going to talk a bit about foster youth support and essentially what your organization is doing in the community to address some of the issues in need. Tell us a little bit about the history of Orangewood Foundation.
2: Sure. So our organization was founded way back in 1980, and really it was founded with one project in mind, and that was to help the County of Orange build an emergency shelter for foster youth. This would be a place where children that are taken from their homes temporarily could be housed and cared for while they find a suitable placement for them, either with a relative, a family member, or potentially a foster home. So a five-year project was undertaken to raise money to build this facility. And in 1985, the facility was opened up and deeded over to the County of Orange to own and operate. And they've been operating that facility since 1985. But Orangewood Foundation, the entity that was created to raise those funds and collect those donations, has continued on for the last 40 years, continuing to support vulnerable teens and young adults in our community with a variety of programs. And for the first 30 or so years, we focused exclusively on supporting foster youth and young people that are leaving the foster care system and going into adulthood. But over the last 10 years or so, we've expanded our mission to include any teen or young adult in need, whether they had been in foster care or not. Because in all likelihood, if they were never in foster care, because they lacked that strong family network, they probably should have been in foster care. So we don't turn any young person away that has needs, and we serve them with a variety of housing, employment, and basic needs programs. We help them with their physical and mental health. We help them with workforce development and other needs that young people have.
15: Well, you're jumping ahead to my next question. Chris Simonson is with us, Orangewood Foundation. Take a moment and walk us through some of your key programs and the specific challenges that they address.
2: Yeah, so if you can imagine a young adult, 19, 20, 21-year-old, without any family support network around them, it's a daunting task to first graduate high school after you've maybe been in foster care and bounced around from foster home to foster home. But if you've done that, then you have to take it upon yourself to find a place to live. You have to figure out how you're going to support yourself and support that place you're living by working. And then also try to pursue your educational dreams by, you know, maybe going to community college and then to a university. So that is a lot for a young person to take on, especially when you don't have parents there helping to support you along the way. In addition, they lack other things that most teens or young adults probably take for granted, like having a car. Most of our young people do not have a car. And so getting around from place to place is challenging. So what we've done here is create a broad suite of programs and services to try to meet as many of the needs that these vulnerable young people have. So we have 7 different transitional housing programs for various populations of youth, whether that's young moms or survivors of human trafficking or LGBTQ youth. We have 2 drop-in centers that serve about 1,500 young people a year. 1 drop-in center is exclusively for young people at risk of being trafficked or currently being trafficked or survivors of human trafficking. And then our other drop-in center, our main drop-in center, is just for young adults 18 to 25 that may be homeless living on the streets or have insecure housing. Maybe they're couch surfing or they just have need some help with employment, or they have basic needs like just needing food, groceries, place to do their laundry, take a shower, get mental health support. We have a mobile clinic that comes twice a month for physical and mental health support. We have a scholarship program where we provide grants and scholarships for college and trade school. So we have 275 young adults that are receiving a scholarship from us this year to help with their educational pursuits. And then we also built a charter school of our own back in 2013. It opened. We serve 825 7th through 12th graders. We have some specialized programming at that school for foster youth, but the majority of our students are just low-income, primarily Hispanic students from the surrounding area of our school, which is in Santa Ana. So on top of that, we do a lot of employment work. We have a workforce development program to try to get our young people into careers that are going to sustain them long term. We also do basic employment just with hourly jobs to try to get our young people some work experience on their resume so they can build a career that way as well. So always looking to continue to add more programs and services as needs arise. And, you know, we've grown substantially over the last 10 years from, you know, $8 or $9 million in revenue. Now we're closer to $42 million and from about 60 employees to 260 employees. So a lot of growth because there's a lot of need out there, unfortunately.
15: We're talking with Chris Simonson, Orangewood Foundation. Chris, you've mentioned the programs. Now to maybe to some success stories. Is there a particular success story that kind of captures the heart of what Orangewood does?
2: Well, you know, funny you should ask that question, Larry, because just this morning I caught up with a young man who I've known for most of my 18 years here at Orangewood Foundation, and his parents could not take care of him and his 3 siblings. He ended up in foster care. His parents were involved in drugs and other crimes and went to prison. But this young man persevered. He got his high school diploma. He went on to get his undergraduate degree at Cal State Fullerton. I got a really good job working for a large housing corporation in their finance department, and then through help with scholarship programs from us, went back to school to get his MBA. And so he's doing fantastic. He's married. He has a couple little kids. He just bought a house, his second home here in Orange County as his family is growing. And he's doing extremely well. And, you know, is also just a very well-adjusted young man. So it's stories like that that we know every young person that we come across can achieve whatever their dreams are as long as they work hard and have someone that believes in them and is in their corner. And that's what we try to do here at Orangewood.
15: And, you know, at the beginning of the interview, you kind of shared this story that imagine if we didn't have our parents and we suddenly kind of landed out at that point when you're done with high school and you're about to go to college, and I think back on it, I don't know what I would have done. You know, you'd have to work to pay the bills, and that would keep you from being in school, but you also need a roof over your head. You're right. This is a daunting task for these people who come out of foster care, and unlike a traditional family, they don't have, you know, the family behind them. They don't have dollars and mom and dad who can write a check or get go down and get you at least a starter car. You have nothing. You literally walk out the door and you have nothing, right?
2: No, you're absolutely right, Larry. And it's just unreasonable to think that a young person could accomplish all of that. Some of them have, and I don't know how they've done it. It's just, you know, a lot of grit and perseverance. I will say in California, they did a number of years ago allow young people to stay in foster care until age 21 and provide them a housing stipend while they're doing that. And that has been helpful. The other thing that has been helpful is HUD, the Federal Housing Authority.

0: provides them 3 to up to 5 years of highly subsidized housing. So this has been brought to the forefront somewhat in California and across the country that, you know, these challenges are really too daunting for these young people. We need to provide them some more resources. So that has been helpful. In Orange County here, Orangewood Foundation, in collaboration with some of our partners, has the most successful FYI HUD voucher program in the entire country. So right now we're supporting over 160 former foster youth with those vouchers and helping them to address the other things beyond their housing, like employment, like education, like their mental and physical health, so that when their voucher expires, they've saved up enough money to buy a car and to have money for their own apartment, you know, with a deposit and first and last month's rent and all the things that you need. So there are some changes that have been made and some new resources that have made that a little bit easier, but it's still very, very tough. And, you know, and that's on top of trauma that they experienced during their childhood that put them into foster care. Right.
1: I'm running out of time. Chris, I'm running out of time. I just want to give you time to mention a website.
0: Yeah, our website is www.orangewoodfoundation.org. There's a lot of ways you can get involved through volunteering or donating. We do have an event coming up on Thursday, May 28th, to raise money for our scholarship program in Newport Beach. So that's also on our website.
1: All right, out of time, Chris Simonson, Orangewood Foundation.
0: Thanks for having me, Larry. Talk to you soon.
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8: News. I'm Paul Stevens. A gunman firing shots near the White House on Saturday.
9: A lockdown at the White House has been lifted. This after a gunman allegedly fired at least 3 shots toward the White House at a checkpoint. The U.S. Secret Service says they returned fire, killing him. A bystander was also struck in the exchange. The gunman never got inside the perimeter of the White House. The FBI is investigating.
8: And that's Fox's Alicia Acuna. President Trump saying a peace deal with Iran has, quote, largely been negotiated.
10: Final details are still being worked out, with more information expected soon. The proposed framework would reportedly reopen the Strait of Hormuz and ease restrictions on Iranian ports and frozen assets.

0: would also extend the current ceasefire for at least 60 days to allow further talks on Iran's nuclear program, including the future of its enriched uranium stockpile.
1: Fox's Chan Lee Painter, America's listening to Fox News.
2: 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Breaking news.
3: More than 1,000 Los Angeles Unified School District employees are facing layoffs. The LA Board of Education approved the district's planned layoffs. District leaders also separately terminated the employment of workers without tenure or other union job protections. That includes some teachers. The board also presented with an updated fiscal stability plan, called for more than $3.6 billion in cuts during the next 3 years. Larry Marino on the Answer Newsroom.
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3: You can always tell who's paid for them because you look at the picture, and if the photo is lousy of the person, you know, if they look like they just, you know, bit into a lemon, it's got to be their opponent, right? It's kind of how it looks. You choose a really bad picture of your opponent and a really good picture of yourself.
13: This is Sunday Morning Newsmakers with Larry Marino. On The Answer.
3: But first, we bring on our regular guest, Paula Kracian from Shepherd Church, who's working so actively to help others. And Paula, you have brought with you Larry Steele, who is the regional U.S. West Regional Director for the Children. It's good to have him with us. Good to have you on the program.
16: Larry is just an incredible leader for this program called Royal Family Camp. I'm going to have him explain, but the transformation that they can do in a kid's life in a week is remarkable. Larry, can you share us a little bit about the camps and kind of what happens and the methodology and what you're hoping the results will be after a week?
17: So Royal Family Kids Camp is designed to mobilize the local church to introduce Jesus to children in foster care ages 6 to 12. Sounds like a monumental task. However, when we just allow our love for Jesus to flow through us, we can leave such an incredible impact in children who have experienced some of the most devastating things that we could possibly imagine to them. But Christ's love conquers all.
16: Larry, how it's always, when I first heard about Rosenkamp camps, the fact that anything can happen in a week that can affect a kid's life seemed impossible. How did that happen at the camp?
17: It happens a couple of ways. It happens just organically and naturally because we're allowing children to just be a kid again in a safe and loving environment. All of that sounds kind of wonky a little bit, I guess is the best way to say it. But truly what happens is we train our teams in what it is to understand trauma and childhood trauma specifically. Mm-hmm. And how do we connect to them as a result of their trauma? So even though we don't consider ourselves an intervention camp, healing and hope is restored to children in foster care just by being present in every conversation, being present in every activity. If a child's having a tough moment, just being present. We don't necessarily have to say anything or do anything, but just being there to know that we're not going to leave them like so many other people in their lives have left them, really is transformational in that healing process.
16: Do kids come back to the camp year after year, and do they develop relationships with the workers?
17: They do get to come back year after year. Our number one priority is to allow returners, or what we call returners, or children that are coming back second, third, fourth year, the priority to come, because we want to build on the relationships that are established at camp. And it really, when you can see a child who comes the very first year, and then you see them come back the second year, the third year, the fourth year, the fifth year, that transformation is incredible. They run to people that they know, that familiar face, that safe person for them. And it's really just, it's humbling to see, Christ's people react and work in such a united effort to reach these children.
16: And then many of them come back after they've aged out and they can't be part of the program. They come back as counselors, right?
17: That is correct, yes. So year after year, across the U.S., we have hundreds of children who were campers come back to serve as adults. And there's no greater validation of the work that we're doing is when we have a child come back as an adult to serve.
16: One of the things I feel like is really telling, and I'd like you to talk about it for a second here, is the birthday parties, because I feel like that paints a picture of the population you're dealing with and the importance of being able to get away with these kiddos for a week.
17: Yeah, The birthday party is, for many of the children, is truly a highlight of the week. So traditionally, birthday parties happen on Wednesday during the week of camp. So Tuesday night during mail call, every child gets an invitation to their very own birthday. We call it everyone's birthday. And for many of the children in foster care, they have never experienced a birthday of their own. And it's been my experience in 21 years of doing this that some of them, when you ask them, hey, when is your birthday? I don't know. No one's ever told me when my birthday is. That's heartbreaking. That's heartbreaking to me. So this is not your traditional birthday party. This is an over-the-top carnival-style birthday. DJ, bounce houses, slip and slides, carnival games. Just an overabundance of love and joy throughout, for some chapters, 2.5 to 3 hour event in the afternoon. And then at dinner time, we sing happy birthday to everyone, and they get either a slice of cake or a cupcake. And then no birthday would be complete without presents. And in the evening, during our chapel time, we call every child up individually and we give them their own birthday present. With one caveat is they have to wait to open it until everyone has their present. And it's so exciting to watch them. They're looking, like if it's in a bag, they're peeking in the bag, or they're trying to tear just the corner of the wrapper to maybe see what's in it. And they're waiting so patiently. But boy, when we say, okay, everybody open your presents, it is, the excitement is overwhelming.
3: Out of time. Wish we could talk longer. For the Children, U.S. West Region Regional Director Larry Steele. The organization mobilizes the local church to host Royal Family Kids Camp and mentoring programs. What's the website? How can people find out more?
17: The website is www.forthechildren, that's forthechildren.org. We are in 45 states. We are all over Southern California. Look us up. We'd love to serve with you.
3: And Paula Christian, you're doing your show Sunday afternoons, right? On KKLA.
16: Sunday afternoons at 2 o'clock. 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
3: Thank you both.
16: Thank you so much, Larry, for having us on. Appreciate it.
18: Sunday Morning Newsmakers with Larry Marino.
3: David Moore, Steve Moore joining us right now. We're going to talk all things money. And, Steve, it's always good to talk with you. How you doing?
19: Thank you, Larry. Doing pretty well. Happy Memorial Day weekend.
3: Yes, indeed. Since we talked last, we had President Trump's trip to China. He says he got a whole bunch of really good deals and opportunities. Anything from that? I always worry about cutting a deal with the Chinese because a lot of times they don't follow through. They don't honor it.
19: Yeah, that's the understatement of the century. You're right. You know, as I was telling my friends at the White House, you know, and I think Trump understands this, when you're dealing with the Chinese communist government, and that's what kind of government they have there, and President Xi, you have to do what Reagan did with the Soviets, which is trust but verify, because these despots will read anything on paper and they'll shake your hand on it, but you have to make sure that they actually follow through. Look, I think Trump was the big winner out there in Beijing. There was a lot of pomp and circumstance and a lot of smiling faces, but Trump got some very good deals from China in terms of them buying more of our agricultural products, more of our beef, more of our paying for our technology products. And so on balance, it was a good deal. The one issue, of course, that was unresolved was what happens in Taiwan. We obviously want to make sure that Taiwan stays free and independent of China, but China has different ambitions.
3: And that's putting it mildly. They'd like to take control of it and make it theirs. But Taiwan, as far as relationship with us, really important, I understand, in the tech sector. They have really gotten into those chips, haven't they?
19: They're the world's producer of chips for NVIDIA and other major American companies. And so, of course, you're right, Larry, that the Chinese would love to get their hands on those plants and run those themselves. We'll see. It's at some point, it looks like in the future, whether it's been, 5 months or 5 years or 10, 20 years, at some point, China probably is going to try to take over Taiwan. But in terms of the economy, look, I feel better about things. I think things are improving. We've gotten some really good news on the economy in the last couple of weeks. Look at the stock market where we've had, until the last couple of days, we've got really blockbuster record highs in the NASDAQ and the S&P 500. What's happening with these technology stocks is amazing. And so we continue to lead the world in, you know, we have 9 of the 10 top technology companies in terms of their valuations are in the United States of America. So one of the missions that Trump talks a lot about is we need to make sure that we dominate the next generation of technology the way we have in terms of companies like Google and Apple and Amazon with respect to the internet age.
3: Yeah. I always watch potato chip prices, something that I can relate to. And a bag of potato chips was up for a while to $7 out here.
19: Yeah.
3: And it's,
19: well, remember, by the way, you know, sometimes you all out there on the West Coast forget that California is not the country. So we're not paying $6 a gallon for gasoline or $7 for everything's more expensive in California because of your high regulations and high taxes and anti-business environment there. The good news is that for the rest of the country, we're not facing those really rapid price increases. But look, this goes back to what you and I have talked about week after week now for the last few months, which is that until we get the oil price down and until we get that Strait of Hormuz open, we're going to be facing really difficult times with respect to inflation. So inflation is now running about 3.5%, but I think it's probably going to rise to closer to 4%, which is not the end of the world. I remember it was 9% under Biden, but still people are, look at the consumer confidence numbers. They're down. So it's important for Republicans, if they want to hold, you know, the losses in the midterm elections, to make sure that we've got inflation under control and gas prices under control. And I think that will happen, you know, by the midsummer.
3: Yeah. A consumer price index edging back up a little bit, you think? I mean, things are related to transportation costs. It makes things cost more to bring them into the stores, and so we all pay more.
19: Yeah, look at diesel prices. They're very high right now, and the diesel is used by trucks, and trucks are delivering the food and the merchandise that we buy. So when their costs go up, it gets passed on to consumers. It's hard to predict when we're going to get the Middle East situation settled. Hopefully it's sooner rather than later. But, you know, when you look at other aspects of the economy, you know, our manufacturing sector is doing pretty well. Our technology sector, never better. There's a lot of, there are still jobs out there for people too. The jobs market is pretty good. We got a pretty decent jobs report, a week or two ago. So, you know, things are tough for a lot of Americans in terms of paying their bills, but this is not a recession. And, remember people said that we're going to have stagflation. So far, we're not seeing that.
3: Yeah. But I worry about the midterms. Those who would like to see Republicans retain control of the House, the Dems are going to play that gas stuff, right?
19: Of course they are. Yeah, of course they will. And you know, like high gas price. Look, if the gas price is still over $4 a gallon come November, I think Republicans probably will lose the House and Senate. But if people feel like the direction of things is better, then I think Republicans can do just fine. I mean, look, you know, if you look at the polls, Republicans are very, very unpopular right now. But you know what's even more unpopular than Republicans?
3: What?
19: Democrats.
3: Oh.
19: You know, so people are looking at the Democratic Party, Larry, and what are they seeing on TV every night? They're seeing AOC. They're seeing Mandami. They're seeing, you know, Elizabeth Warren. You know, they're seeing these crazy people. The mayor of Seattle says, we don't need any of these businesses. Rich people here, bye-bye, you can leave. You know, so people have I think people are really disgusted with the leftward tilt of the Democratic Party. And that's one of the things that saved Republicans is the Democrats.
3: Yeah. Out of time, real quick, where can people read you these days?
19: Well, you know, go to unleashprosperity.com and get our free hotline. 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And if you read it, Larry, as I say all the time on your show, you'll always be the smartest person in the room.
3: That's what I say. You copied it. Thank you much. Take care.
19: Thank you, Larry.
3: Bye-bye.
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9: President Donald Trump is crowing about the outcome of Tuesday night's primaries.
20: Quoting the president, I know how to win. I think I've proven that, haven't I? Suggesting that he's batting 1,000, Mr. Trump writes on Truth Social, and all 37 of the primary candidates he endorsed across a half dozen states won.
3: Rich Thompson reporting. And boy, all 37, Jim. Jim Ellis, how you doing? Good to have you on. Time for a report on Ellis Insight and, of course, our weekly get-together. A pretty good election week for Trump, huh?
21: Well, it certainly was. I mean, he couldn't be happier with the Bill Cassidy defeat. Remember,
0: Senator Cassidy from Louisiana is one of, at the time, 7 Republicans who voted to impeach him right after the January 6th debacle at the Capitol. And 2 of them are on the ballot this year. There's only 3 left in the Senate that voted to impeach him, Republicans. And so Senator Cassidy's on the ballot. Trump wanted from day one to go after him. And not only did he beat him, Cassidy didn't even qualify for the runoff. In fact, there was a stat that an individual came up with and said that this is only the 2nd time in American history where a U.S. senator running for re-election failed to even come in 2nd in his own primary. It was quite a statement from the Louisiana Republican voters. And then, of course, his main nemesis in the House, Thomas Massie from Kentucky, who, you know, is a libertarian, and he's a budget hawk. He's Ron Paul's disciple that they supported heavily. And, you know, he was standing on principle for a lot of his votes, but it really got out of control here in the last year and became a real anti-Trump situation. And he went down 55-45. And remember, he had won 7 elections there. So this was an entrenched incumbent who was really pretty popular in his district, but he just went too far and he's paid the price.
3: Well, and I think he voted against the big, beautiful bill. I mean,
0: he was going further and further. And then he and Ro Khanna from California, the Democrat from up in the San Jose area, they were the ones that pushed the whole Epstein files and got that discharge petition, because you need a member from each party to push that, and he was the Republican. So it was just one thing after another, and Trump is very pleased to see both of them go.
3: Right, I imagine he is. All right, let's jump around here. Republican Steve Hilton and Democrat Javier Becerra remain at the top in the latest poll on the race for California governor.
21: A poll released by the California Democratic Party on Tuesday shows Hilton in the lead with 22% support. Becerra is right behind him with 21% support. 15% of the likely voters surveyed backed billionaire Democrat Tom Steyer, who has poured nearly $200 million of his own money into his campaign. The other leading Republican, Riverside County Sheriff Chad Bianco, is polling at 10%. He and Hilton were previously at the top of several polls, sparking Democrats' fears of being locked out of the November general election. I'm Daniel Martindale.
3: Kind of interesting there. Of course, this is a Democrat paid poll, and you know, when you do a poll, you kind of you have a reason for putting out. You only put out the ones that you want that help your person, and if the Democrats show that Hilton is just slightly ahead, more Democrats will get out and vote. Or if they show a Democrat ahead, it shows, well, look, we can clean this thing up and shut out Republicans. What do you think of the polling so far?
0: Well, I guess we'll find out on June 2nd, but it makes some sense, because the Democrats really have no option but to coalesce behind one candidate, because there was too much data showing that it was mathematically possible for Steve Hilton and Chad Bianco, the two Republicans, to come in 1-2. Now, I think this is a mistake that President Trump made by endorsing Hilton, and Hilton then saying all Republicans need to coalesce around me. That really isn't true. They needed to split the vote and get enough for Bianco to get him into 2nd. The Democrats really have, in this huge field, remember, there are 60 people on the ballot. They have no option but to coalesce behind one candidate, the leadership. And they were doing that with Eric Swalwell. And then, of course, he crashed and burned. Their only viable option is former Secretary and Attorney General and Congressman Becerra.
3: Yeah.
0: And I think it'll work. I think they will coalesce behind him. I think that the poll showing, and this is not the only one that shows both Hilton and Becerra pulling away and running 1-2, and I think that's probably what happened.
3: And there is a choice, though. People voting in California do have a choice to see if they'd like to elect a Barack Obama on the ballot. Have you heard about this?
21: A Democrat named Barack D. Obama Shaw is one of the options. The man changed his name to honor the former president. He isn't the only candidate who changed his name to highlight his values. Living for God and Country DeMott is running with no party affiliation. He has been a chaplain and worked in pest control. DeMott says he will fight to end ICE raids and the vehicle miles traveled tax. 61 total candidates are on the ballot for governor. Some of their day jobs include hotel housekeeper, nurse, and musician. I'm Daniel Martindale.
3: Hmm.
9: Interesting, all the names on there. All those names will be there. You have to wade through them as you select your candidates here. And there's got to be someone, right, that looks at Barack Obama's name on there and says, oh, there's Barack Obama. I'm going to vote for him, right?
0: That would help the Republicans there because obviously those people would be Democrats and leftists. The other complicating factor for the candidates from a campaign situation with that huge crowd of field. I mean, if the ballots were the same statewide, they could say, well, vote for number 23, Steve Hilton, that type of thing. But each county does a different random placing for the candidates. So in one county, you might be number one. In another county, you might be number 60.
9: Yeah.
0: So that complicates the campaign messaging because in a huge field like that, it would be easier for them to say, vote for number, whatever. But they won't be able to do that because each county controls its own ballot and they have their own random draw for ballot positions. So that makes it even more complicated.
9: Yeah. To the L.A. mayoral race, President Trump signaling support for Spencer Pratt in the race for L.A. mayor. A reporter asked Trump about Pratt while he was at Joint Base Andrews for U.S. Coast Guard Academy commencement.
1: I'd like to see him do well. He's a character. I don't know. I don't know him. I assume he probably supports me. Does he support me? So, yeah, I heard he does. I heard he's a big MAGA person. He's doing well.
9: Pratt, a former reality TV star, is a registered Republican, but is running with no party affiliation. He was, by the way, asked in a rare interview about why he's a Republican, and he tells a story that he was told he needed to defend himself, and he went out and got a gun and wanted to be able to, register that and have a concealed carry permit, and found out that really only Republicans supported that, so that had him convinced, and he became a Republican. He has put out some very, very well-watched videos using AI. It has gone viral around the world. A lot of people have seen them, and very funny, but they really make the case. Your thought about Spencer Pratt?
0: I'm one of the millions that have seen those videos, and they are, I think they're great. And it does appear that they've had some effect because the polling indicates that Bass is way below 50, and she's going to get forced into the runoff that will be concurrent with the general election. And Pratt appears to be in second place. So that's what he needs to do. And my guess is those ads are going to be a legal test after the campaign. And that surrounds the AI proposed regulation and really how you can use someone's image because it's so good. I mean, you would think that's really Karen Bass and some of those ads, Gavin Newsom in those ads.
9: Yeah.
0: And you could argue that it's, misleading because obviously it is not that.
9: Right.
0: So I think the Pratt ads are going to have a very long life.
9: Yeah, and in one video that was not made by Pratt, but Pratt did post it, involving what looks like, let them eat cake dinner, if you saw that one, in which there's one little scene of the character of...
0: Oh, that was...
9: Yeah, Kamala Harris, where she puts down a bottle and says, crime in Los Angeles has been solved, I endorse. They do look like them, don't they? They really do.
0: Oh, they're tremendous, and I did see that ad, and I did not realize that was not a Pratt campaign ad. I thought that was from Pratt, but it was from an outside group.
9: An outside group made it, and he just reposted it. You know, with technology, we can all sit there and describe what we want to have made, and the computer will do that for us. So, you know.
0: Amazing.
9: It is. It certainly, the folks at SAG-AFTRA do not like that, and obviously the world of Hollywood is a-changing, and I don't know what side of... humans will be on this battle in the long term. Got a minute left. Anything we haven't covered, minutia minutes, what are you watching?
0: Well, the Trump endorsement in Texas for Attorney General Ken Paxton over Senator John Cornyn, that was a surprise. And this one, however, may not have the effect to what we've seen other endorsements have because for a couple of reasons. First of all, the Republican runoff is Tuesday, the 26th. And virtually anybody voting in a runoff will know very well both of those candidates. Senator Cornyn's been in the Senate 4 terms. Before that, he was elected Attorney General. And before that, he was elected to the state Supreme Court in Texas. Ken Paxton has won 3 statewide races for Attorney General and 2 very difficult primaries. So everybody voting knows both of these candidates. Furthermore, voting early voting is halfway done when Trump made that endorsement. So a lot of people had already voted. So I am not 100% sure that this particular endorsement will necessarily turn the tide for Paxton, but we will know when we talk again next week.
3: And then the Democrat who the winner of that race will face got some picking on by the president in one of those things outside an airplane where Trump says something like, and he's a vegan.
0: Yeah.
3: A vegan getting elected in Texas? Yeah.
0: And he's already got pictures of himself. This is James Tallarico, the Democratic nominee, who's a state representative from Austin. Of him chopping on a big turkey leg, which is just so fake. That's probably AI that he created because he doesn't eat that stuff. And that's just not going to fly in Texas. So.
3: Yeah, they definitely eat their meat in the state of Texas. Well, we're following the elections. Obviously, a lot more will be known. Voting is taking place here in California. Get your ballot in. Everybody's been mailed one. Get it back in. It doesn't count unless it gets sent back, and there's a way on there to track it as well to make sure it gets there. Jim Ellis, the Ellis Insight, thank you so much. EllisInsight.com. We appreciate it.
0: Thank you, Larry.
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3: 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Over 40,000 nearby residents in Orange County have been evacuated after authorities called the leaking tank a crisis situation. A local fire chief said Friday night that there's no longer an active gas leak, but it's...
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3: Time to check in with Ann Dunsmore. She is a political consultant and fundraiser and weighs in a lot of our political topics. We get her insight on this segment. Ann, thank you for joining us again.
24: My pleasure, Larry, always.
3: All right, take us to the governor's race. A week ago, you made a prediction about Becerra, and boom, he shoots up to the top. There's another pullout by the Dems that has Hilton at the top, but has Steyer kind of, you know, coming in there, and, you know, the Democrats at least locking up 2 and 3 or 1 and 2. What's going on here? I mean, if you spent all this money that just shy of $200 million, right, for the campaign so far from one of the candidates, you'd expect to show up pretty well. And it sounds like, you know, he's hanging in there.
15: He's hanging in there. I think the Democrats have just been made naked on their ploy to make people believe that they've got to rally around a candidate because, oh my gosh, Steve Hilton's in the lead. Nobody else thinks so. And the Democrats are holding on to their ballots. You can see it plain as day. Go online and look at it. A 2-year-old could go on the website and see that the Democrats are the ones holding on to their ballots. That this is a fundraising ploy. It's a scare tactic of their own ranks because their own people are not voting, and I don't blame them. They're not getting any direction from leadership, and the Democrats know it. Even the Labor Federation, as you know, endorsed 3 candidates. That's not leadership. That's waffling. So, you know, how do you go promote 3 people at the same time? You don't. Never have, never will, won't work, bad try.
3: No.
15: What's the little button that you hit at Staples?
3: Oh, yeah. Do you think it's going to turn out Democrats 1 and 2, Republicans shut out? What do you think?
15: There's as much, if not more, of a chance of that happening than there is a chance of having a Republican in the top 2. And I'm not making a scare tactic there. If they don't stop beating up on each other, they're going to depress their own voters. This is Bianco and Hilton. I'd say Steve needs to go out and focus on why Steve is great and less on Bianco. And Bianco needs to do his job and talk about why he's great instead of sending around, you know, 60-second reels on why, you know, Steve is, you know, the devil incarnate. Because what that's creating is a situation where you have haters. And the Bianco people don't even want to vote for anybody else on the ticket. They just want to vote for Bianco. He's trained them to be that way. It's very difficult, and I say that as a campaign manager for, you know, another statewide. I think, you know, my guy, Don Wagner, for Secretary of State, Wagner for California.com. Thank you very much. Anyway, he gets along with both candidates and, you know, would be happy to see either one of them. And it would be a very happy day if both of them got on there. But we need to be whole as a party and not look like the Democrats getting out of June because they're going to be a train wreck. Yeah. It's going to take a long time for that to get fixed.
3: All right, take us to the L.A. City mayoral race. And I guess the quote that came out of Bass's mouth the other day, suggesting that we need to provide dental work for meth folks because they can't get a job. That kind of got a lot of backlash that, you know, teeth may be important, but there's a lot of issues before that when it comes to...
15: Well, I missed that. Who said that?
3: Bass. Bass wants to have free dental work.
15: She's out of touch. She's grasping at straws that don't work. I'm sure her consultants are absolutely rolling their eyes. And it just is more proof that she absolutely has no idea what her priorities need to be. She's proved it. There doesn't need to be any more arguments. It's over. And Spencer, I've never seen somebody pick up on how and be so relatable and specific and molecular on solutions. Never. Yeah. Not like this.
3: Have you seen some of his AI ads with the little dancing bobbleheads as the various people?
15: Oh, the dogs and the stuff.
3: Yeah. You know, that's very entertaining, to be honest. When you watch most political ads, aren't.
15: Yeah, no, and being a little lighthearted right now is important. Now, by the way, these fires that are going on right now, which I'm driving by, these fires are really going to be a stark reminder of how bad she is. And this other person I think that's running is pretty much going to be dropping off the radar screen here. This is a Bass Pratt race. And, you know, I think that the timing is going to really hurt her. Kudos to him, man. No consultants. He's doing it on his own.
4: it's a reality show that is not offensive.
3: Yeah.
4: It's really remarkable. I talked to Ed Rollins the other day, who's Ronald Reagan's campaign manager, if you remember. And he asked me about Spencer Pratt, and I said, wow, that's something else. And he goes, my wife, now he's in New York, and his wife is a very thoughtful person. My wife is obsessed with that campaign.
3: Yeah.
4: And I have friends in Orange County who are buying Spencer Pratt t-shirts. Who knew? Anyway, I wouldn't put anything past the ability of that campaign to take it all home in June.
3: Well, I think TMZ tried to nail him on the fact that he wasn't sleeping every night in the trailer in front of his lot. And he said, no, I'm not. You know, I'm up in Santa Barbara. I'm staying with my parents up there. And
4: yeah.
3: It's like, oops,
4: yeah.
3: You want to pick on a guy
4: nice
3: staying
4: try,
3: at his parents?
4: Nice try, TMZ. Nice try, TMZ. Tabloid can work in your everyday life with these celebrities, but don't bring it into the political domain because you're going to get whacked.
3: Yeah. And the other side likes to say that he's taking advantage of this situation. Well, no, he lost his house. It's a fact, right?
4: Well, wait a second. So is Gavin Newsom taking advantage of California? Yeah, well, yeah, I guess he is. But every politician is supposed to be addressing real-life issues. Are we taking advantage of the cost of butter? You bet. You don't have to defend that. Are we taking advantage of gas prices? It's our job to talk about these things. It's our job to be relatable. And you know what? If you've been burned out of your home, you win. You win that argument because you have to go through all of that. You've got to go get insurance. You've got to rebuild your home. You have to mourn your loss. So, whoever's criticizing him on taking advantage probably hasn't had the experiences he's had.
3: Yeah. So your prediction is that Pratt, without a lot of money, but with this savvy and these digital ads and some of the things he's doing, and just the buzz in the room because he's writing this narrative of what happened to him and pointing out the others letting it burn, without water in the tanks, has that makes up for not having $100 or $200 million in ads, right?
4: Well, and she doesn't either, but. What I guarantee you that the organic nature of the money going into him is probably epic. I haven't tracked it, but I know how these things go, and people are looking for ways to give him money.
3: Yeah.
4: I mean, hell, we'd all throw an event for him in Orange County if he decided he wanted to just come on down for a couple hours. He'd be a rock star down there, and he'd really capitalize on it quickly. Got a lot of L.A. transplants in Orange County. It means something to him.
3: Back to the governor's race in Steyr. I guess there were some reports on how he's getting close to $200 million in his spending. But then a story about the Fair Political Practices Commission investigating him because he did a interview or ad with a social influencer, and they didn't note that when it played. I guess there's rules they have to operate under. So, you can get burned on all these things if you don't do them right. Any candidate can.
4: Well, and it's nice to have enemies in Sacramento who can walk down the street, or walk down the hall to the Secretary of State's office and file a complaint. Yeah, I mean, if you're in the media sector, there's everything about equal time, and it gets messy.
3: Yeah.
4: And this happens to newbies, especially ones who think that they can do whatever they want whenever they want because they have the money to do it. So,
3: all right.
4: There you go.
3: What about the effort to do away with the jungle primary? We briefly touched on it last week. You want to expand? We got a couple minutes here on this.
4: Go ahead.
3: Well, I was just going to kind of set it up. I think it was under Schwarzenegger in which this was done. The business community had kind of been behind it. The idea that there would be more moderate candidates didn't happen that way, did it?
4: No.
3: So failed experiment? Should it be changed back? Should there be a Republican and a Democrat?
4: Well, not every experiment gets it right the first time. That's why you got to start somewhere. And I think people are really looking when you're looking at a lack of choice in so many different ways. I'll tell you, it's an issue that's splitting both parties, which is interesting to watch. You see that there's the top two primary, and the lexicon is going to become very differently, more specifically designed. Jungle primary doesn't mean the same thing as open primary. It doesn't mean that you can't vote for whomever you want, in the primary. Do we want to, and by the way, when all of this happened, no party preference and American Independent were like 10-15%. They weren't one of the two top two major voting blocks in the state. And so you've got no party preference in American independent at 35% of the voters would be disenfranchised if we went back to, party primaries. And the sentiment these days, nobody likes the party machines on either side of the fence. So that no party preference group is going to determine how they'd like to be able to vote. And I got to tell you, there's a lot of candidates out there, true constitutionalists, who say, look, you've got to let anybody who's a citizen vote and not put up any blocks. Not, you can't vote for whoever you want in the presidential primary. You can vote for whoever you want in the primaries, which is what we have right now. You have Democrats who want to go back to closed primary. The name alone is a turnoff. Closed to who? Oh, 35% of the voters in California. Well, that's not good. No, it's not. So there you have it. That's my opinion. And there's going to be variations on that theme to accommodate all the special interests. So you're going to see, you're going to see quite a few election reform initiatives put on the ballot by the legislature who's comfortable with one-party rule. That's what's going to happen.
3: All right, Ann Dunsmore, as always, we appreciate your time with us and looking at some of these political stories. If you're sitting on your ballot, get it in, right? Get the thing.
4: Yes, vote. I don't care how you vote. Go vote. Get vested. If you don't vote, you don't care about the state California is in right now, and you're okay with the status quo. Vote, because it will change if you do.
3: All right, thank you much. Ann Dunsmore. Thank you.
4: All right, bye.
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3: Will O'Neill is the chair of the Orange County Republican Party. He is with us during this election season right now to talk all things you need to know. And, Will, good to talk with you.
10: Great. Thanks for having me back, Larry.
3: This is kind of like, a big event for politics, right? We've got an election going on June the 2nd. Is the official election day. Ballots already been mailed. Now the effort is get them back, that kind of thing, right? What do you want people to know?
10: Yeah, so California, I just try to remind everyone, California has 30 election days. So, yes, the last day you can vote is June 2nd. But because you got your ballot and everyone has started voting, you should too. And, in fact, let me give you an incentive. If you would like to stop getting political texts, if you would like to stop getting mail flooded into your mailbox, if you would like to stop seeing a lot of politics in general, all you have to do is vote. Interestingly enough, registrars of voters, they upload data every day. And the people who are professionals making sure that those campaigns are communicating directly to you will stop communicating to you because your name will be removed off of the list. So my encouragement, go ahead and vote.
3: You mean I won't get those big cards in the mail? You can always tell who's kind of paid for them because you look at the picture. And if the photo is lousy of the person, you know, if they look like they just, bit into a lemon, it's got to be their opponent, right? I mean, it's kind of how it looks. You choose a really bad picture of your opponent and a really good picture of yourself. But
10: I was actually watching TV the other day, and my wife looked at it and saw a congresswoman that we know, and she said, oh, there's no way they're going to make her look bad. And then a photo popped up, and she said, oh, never mind.
3: Yeah, they certainly do. Should you also kind of realize that sometimes those mailers and slates, some people, there are obviously somebody paying for each one, and people buy to pay on. So we have to understand, if you just see somebody's picture next to somebody else's, it doesn't necessarily mean they, are the best of friends, or what should we kind of realize about mailers?
10: Yeah, so mailers, there are basically three different kinds. There's the one that the candidates pay for themselves, and you can see that. They'll actually say paid for by at the bottom of those mailers. Take a look. If it's paid for by the candidate themselves, that means they approve that message. There are the slates that you just mentioned. Those are professional organizations that get paid to put those slates out. Some are incredibly effective at what they do. But, yes, it does not mean that they paid to be next to someone. They just paid simply to be on there. And then the third are the political action committee ones, the independent expenditures. The unions in California spend most of those. And you can see, hey, this was paid for by so-and-so. Oftentimes, candidates will rely on those independent expenditures to be the ones that go heavy negative so that the candidate can kind of throw their hands up and say, oh, it wasn't me that said that. and so that's what you'll see oftentimes, the independent expenditures going very negative and the candidates trying as hard as they can to kind of stay positive about themselves. But that's, that's politics, folks. If you want to stop getting those in your mailbox, go ahead and vote. But I do encourage you, Larry, track your ballot. And what I mean by that is the Secretary of State here in California and your county registrar of voters on their websites have a track your ballot function. I encourage you, track your ballot, because especially if you're voting by mail, there are oftentimes the opportunity for your signature to not be verified properly, and you'll find out right away if you're tracking your ballot, and then you can cure it and make sure it gets counted. So vote now, vote early, but track your ballot as you do it.
3: You didn't say vote often. You just want to vote once.
10: This isn't Chicago.
3: Right. All right, so what should we know about endorsements? I know that, like, parties give them, organizations give them. Are they the seal of approval? What should you know? Sometimes, you know, there's a lot of good people running and parties don't endorse. It's like, you know, they kind of decide let them fight it out themselves. What is Orange County doing as far as endorsements when it comes to the Orange County Republican Party? Are you doing them this year, or did you kind of let everybody do their thing, or what?
10: Oh, we definitely endorse. So if you are interested in how the Republican Party of Orange County endorsed, please go to ocgop.org. We have our list there. Happy to have anyone who wants to see it, go ahead and see it. But the way we do it is we have a central committee, just like our Democratic counterparts in every county, 58 of them in California, they all have central committees, and you have to go through that central committee to be able to get the endorsement. Once you get the endorsement of a party, good things happen for you. Actually, not just the name, hey, I'm the endorsed Republican. But you can also start using things called member communications. You can use data that you get a lot of access to. There's a lot of good benefits that come from that. Generally speaking, though, if you see an endorsement from an individual, that is a stamp of approval. The reason for endorsements is for a candidate to trade on the reputation of someone else. So they want to make sure that they let you know, hey, if you know this candidate, if you know this elected official and you like that elected official, well, that elected official likes me and you should vote for me. That's what endorsements are. And sometimes they come back to bite you. If you endorse Derek Swalwell for governor, you kind of wanted your name scrubbed off pretty quickly. But that's kind of the nature of the beast in politics.
3: Yeah. All right. What else do people need to know? I mean, there's places to go if you want to drop it off. There's put it in the mail. What do people know about? What do they need to know about getting your ballot back?
10: Yeah. So in California, there are three ways to vote. The first way to vote is by mail. The second way to vote is by Dropbox, and there are all sorts of those all over California. They're bright and yellow. And then the third way to vote is in person. And a lot of people think you need to hold your ballot to vote in person until the very last day. Not true. You can actually start voting starting May 23rd in person. And if you want to find your closest in-person voting location, by all means, please do so at your local county registrar. So in the ocvote.gov, again, it's ocvote.gov. I encourage everyone, if you are holding on to vote in person, which I respect, I know a lot of people want to do that, they feel like it's more secure, please do so as early as you possibly can, 11 days out. Make a plan for it, because if you wait until that very last day, you could be waiting in a line 2, 3, 4 hours, like a lot of people did for Prop 50 this last year. Don't do that. Don't wait until the very last day to cast your ballot. 11 days out, you can start voting in person. Make a plan now. Go figure out where you're going to vote. Drop it off, and then make sure it's been counted.
3: Speaking of Prop 50, are we using the Prop 50 districts now as people vote? Is this the new updated districts for this election? What do we know on the districts?
10: Yeah, we are. So Prop 50 lines for the congressional races are the lines that you're going to be voting on. So if you got used to voting for a particular member of Congress, or you got used to voting in a particular congressional district, you may end up finding you're in a different spot. So City of Newport Beach, for example, got cut up into two districts. The bottom third, southern third is still in Congressional District 47. And the top two-thirds are now in Long Beach's congressional district, up in Congressional District 42. So Orange County itself used to have 6 representatives, now has 8, which means a lot more of the congressional power kind of moved out of our county and kind of comes in just a little bit. But yes, the congressional district lines for Prop 50, those darn gerrymandered lines, they are now what people are going to be voting on.
3: And it's fair to say the Democrats controlled this process, put it on the ballot, got it passed, and that the lines favor them? How would you say it?
10: Oh, they more than favor them. If it goes the way that the Democratic legislature and the Democratic Party and their leadership advocated for. They will move. We have 52 congressional districts in California. Right now, you've got, oh, I should know this off the top of my head, Larry. Nine, ten. I should know that. Republicans in office in California. That's going to move down to four. And so out of a state with millions of Republicans, Prop 50, there's no question disenfranchised millions of Republicans. And so, you know, you're watching the gerrymandering, redistricting, fights going on all over the country. I shake my head every time a member of Congress or a state leader here in California condemns a Republican legislature for changing the lines mid district when I'm sitting there going, no, you did the same thing last year. You pitted neighbor against neighbor. Put it to voters because you had to. It was in the state constitution. And now there are streets like a street I stood in the middle of in Mission Viejo, California, where one side of the street is going to be on one congressional district, one side is on the other. And so now the

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2: 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Appreciate it. 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
9: I'm Roger Stern. Secret Service agent shot and killed a man outside a White House checkpoint who they say opened fire on the building. The White House going into lockdown.
10: That lockdown has lifted, of course, a lot of questions as to, you know, what exactly happened and the motive behind all of this and whether or not this was planned out, what exactly took place.
9: Fox's Alex Hogan, the gunfire hit a bystander, critically injuring him. President Trump says an agreement with Iran is largely negotiated.
11: The proposed framework would reportedly reopen the Strait of Hormuz and ease restrictions on Iranian ports and frozen assets. It would also extend the current ceasefire for at least 60 days.
9: Fox's Jan Lee Painter, no confirmation from Iran, and President Trump has previously predicted progress, which did not pan out. 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
2: California Governor Gavin Newsom has declared a state of emergency in Orange County as crews continue responding to a chemical leak in Garden Grove.
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0: disruptive and frightening this is to the public.
1: Orange County Fire Authority Interim Chief T.J. McGovern says around 40,000 residents have been evacuated due to the chemical leak that started Thursday at the GKN Aerospace facility.
2: Again, that's Sharon Rudin reporting. Larry Marino on The Answer with breaking news and talk you can trust. Memorial Day is more than just the start of summer. 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This is Larry Marino. 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
9: You could talk about wealth, you could talk about servants, you could talk about property, you can talk about this or that. I'm thinking specifically of Solomon. One of the things that Solomon lamented the most is that every mighty man falls. Time gets to us. The seasons go on. And people who once had these incredible positions end up being replaced. They die. The world in terms of their experience in it is over, and the mighty fall. And so this is the plight of every person. This is the plight of King Saul. He falls. He was the king that everybody asked for. We want to be like the other nations. Give us Saul. His name literally means asked for. They got what they asked for. His name was Saul. Did he do some good things? He certainly did. He won some battles. There's going to be things here in the lament that David leads the nation through that will honor him. Matthew Henry says Saul was his father-in-law, that of David. Though he had done him a great deal of wrong, David does not wreak his revenge upon his memory when he is in the grave. But like a good man, a man of honor, he conceals his faults. Let the corrupt part of the man earth to earth, ashes to ashes, let the blemish be hidden and a veil drawn over the deformity, close quote. Leave it there. You know, David could have gone up to a podium and said, hey, I don't know if you guys knew this, but Saul was a major thorn in my side, and I'm glad he's dead. That would have been pretty brutal, right? I mean, David had everything to gain. He had been living in caves, running from a man who had really become psychotic. In fact, Saul had an evil spirit that was harassing him, and the only relief that he got from that evil spirit was when, who? David played the harp for him. Can you imagine that? Here's a man who wants your demise, and you go in and play guitar for him and hope he doesn't throw another spear at you. You want to talk about a tough gig? For those of you who are musicians, Jesus loves you, this I know. Please don't throw another sword, spear at me. That's a tough gig. David could have gone to the podium and said a lot of things. You know, but he went up there and he said, oh, look at verse 19. Your beauty, O Israel, your beauty is slain on your high places. What? Your beauty? To David, you think Saul was beautiful? He was ugly. Let's face it. He had flipped out. He had made David's life miserable. And David calls him beautiful. What? Wait a minute. How does someone get to that point where they can see people that way? I mean, Saul's in the grave now. But has the kingdom of God so impacted your heart that you can see people who are maybe ugly to a lot of people? Can you see the beauty in them? Can you see beauty in humanity? Can you look a little bit deeper because you belong to a kingdom that looks a little deeper than the surface? Can you say to somebody, you know what? You're beautiful in God's sight. You're a rose in the desert. You know, you speak beauty into people's lives. How many of you, just take a moment right now, can remember someone who spoke a refreshing word into your life when you were at a low point? Just think for a moment. How long have you lived on that? I can remember right now people have said refreshing words into my life that have pushed me forward for months and even years. This is what this king is about. And remember, David is a shadowy figure of who? The greater David, his name is Jesus, who sees you right now as what? Beautiful. He is the master potter. You are the clay. How many of you have seen Michael, what's his name again? Mike Rozelle, the potter. How many of you have seen the potter demonstration? So what do you call the guy? He's a potter. Anyway, so he's got the clay on the wheel. And when you're watching these pottery demonstration, he's giving you a live illustration of how God is the potter and you are the clay. And he's forming this beautiful clay pot, and you can see it taking shape, and it's starting to look good. You're like, yeah, this is cool. And then he wrecks it and starts over again. You're like, oh, wow, why? That was looking good. Because God wants to make you into something more beautiful than you can imagine. Even Saul, with all of his faults. I mean, how many of you, when you think of Saul, the first king of Israel, think of positive things? Be honest. If somebody asks you, hey, give me a quick 5-minute synopsis on King Saul, first king of Israel, you say, oh, wow. He erred exceedingly and played the fool. Went to the witch at Endor, the medium, hooded at night, died on the battlefield. He was weird, psychotic. An evil spirit terrorized him. The guy was off his saddle, whatever you would say. And David says, your beauty? Well, David is a picture of the Lord Jesus Christ. And your identity in Jesus Christ is such a huge thing. You belong to a king in a kingdom who sees you differently. You say, but does he really, Pastor Michael? Does he really see me that way? Well, he did choose you to be part of his kingdom for how long? Apparently, he wants to be with you because he chose you to be part of his kingdom. That's pretty cool. So David says, oh, your beauty, O Israel, is slain on your high places. How the mighty have fallen. You know, this whole thing about the evil spirit coming into Saul's life is a perplexing one because it says it was an evil spirit from the Lord. How many of you have wrestled with that text? If you haven't, you might want to go back and study it because theologians wrestle with it. How could it be an evil spirit from the Lord? What in the world's going on there? Well, who allowed Satan to get at Job? God. Who sent a minister of Satan to buffet Paul? God. You mean to say that even Satan in some way gets used by God for God's purposes? Yeah. Can I figure out every angle of that? No. Do I get it all? Nope. Do I ask for it? Nope. Here's a question. Why do you think God would have done that in Saul's life? If you think positively, do you think that maybe it was God trying to say to Saul, I'm going to let something pretty terrible happen to you spiritually, and I'm going to see, and of course I'm putting this in human terms, I'm going to see if you'll cry out to me. I'm going to see if when this thorn in your flesh comes and spiritual darkness hovers over your life, if you'll cry out to me. What was Saul's biggest problem? Self-exaltation, trying to do things his way. Disobedience to God. He would not follow through on the word of God. He lived in doubt. Paul, who asked for that thorn in the flesh to be taken away, you can write down 2 Corinthians 12:7. He said the reason it came to his life in the first place was to keep him from exalting himself, which is part of what God does. Now the mighty have fallen. Just think for a second. How many mighty men and women have gone down over the years? I'm talking about moral failures. Significant crossroads where a huge blunder was made. How many mighty men and women have fallen? You know, we hear Christians all the time say, I fell away. What does that mean? It means I'm not following God anymore. I'm not going to church anymore. I fell away. How many people do you think are driving out in Corona today that have fallen away? For varied reasons. They're out there. They're hurting.
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9: It means I'm not following God anymore. I'm not going to church anymore. I fell away. How many people do you think are driving out in Corona today that have fallen away? For varied reasons. They're out there. They're hurting. There's one, Isaiah 14, turn to your right, Isaiah chapter 14, who is in the fall business. I think we all know who he is. His name is Satan, chapter 14 of Isaiah. He's in the fall business. What do I mean by that? Genesis chapter 3, theologians call the fall chapter. Why? Because Eve was hanging out by the tree. Satan, through the serpent, beguiled her. Isaiah 14. She partook of the fruit. And Adam was there. And Adam was like, oh, okay, this sounds like a pretty good plan. He partook of the fruit. And they fell. How the mighty have fallen. What did they lack in the garden? Nothing. But they fell. Look at Isaiah 14. This is really interesting. It says, when the Lord, 14:1, will have compassion on Jacob or Israel, and again choose Israel, and settle them in their own land, then strangers will join them and attach themselves to the house of Jacob. This has last days connotations. The peoples will take them along and bring them to their place, and the house of Israel will possess them as an inheritance in the land of the Lord as male servants and female servants, and they will take their captors captive and will rule over their oppressors. And it will be in the day when the Lord gives you rest from your pain and turmoil and harsh service in which you have been enslaved, that you will take up a taunt against the king of Babylon, who Nebuchadnezzar was obviously a big part of their pain as he sacked Jerusalem, and say, how the oppressor has ceased, how fury has ceased. The Lord has broken the staff of the wicked, the scepter of the rulers, which used to strike the peoples in fury with unceasing strokes, which subdued the nations in anger with unrestrained persecution. The whole earth is at rest and is quiet. They break forth into shouts of joy. Even the cypress trees rejoice over you and the cedars of Lebanon, saying, since you were laid low, no tree cutter comes up against us. Sheol from beneath is excited over you to meet you when you come. It arouses for you spirits of the dead, all the leaders of the earth. It raises the kings of the nations from their thrones. They will all respond and say to you, even you have been made weak as we. You have become like us. Your pomp and the music of your harps have been brought down to Sheol. Sheol is often a picture of the grave or the underworld. Maggots are spread out as your bed beneath you. How's that for a new bedspread? Worms are your covering, new blankie. Now notice this. The immediate context is the king of Babylon and his fall, his demise. But then notice what it says. How you have fallen from heaven, O star of the morning, son of the dawn. You've been cut down to the earth, you who weaken the nations. But you said in your heart, I will ascend to heaven. I will raise my throne above the stars of the sky, or stars of God. I will sit on the mount of assembly in the recesses of the north. I will ascend above the heights of the clouds. I will make myself like the Most High. Nevertheless, you will be thrust down to Sheol, to the recesses of the pit. On a deeper level, many theologians think that Satan is being addressed as these verses move on. Those who see you will gaze at you. They will ponder over you, saying, is this the man who made the earth tremble, who shook, note it, kingdoms, who made the world like a wilderness and overthrew its cities, who did not allow his prisoners to go home? All the kings of the nations lie in glory, each in his own tomb. But you have been cast out of your tomb like a rejected branch, clothed with the slain, who are pierced with the sword, who go down to the stones of the pit like a trampled corpse. You will be united with them in burial because you have ruined your country. You have slain your people. May the offspring of evildoers not be mentioned forever. And then it says, prepare for his sons a place of slaughter because of the iniquity of their fathers. They must not arise and take possession of the earth and fill the face of the world with cities. Let's go back to 2 Samuel. The mighty fall. Satan fell. Revelation 12, if you write it down for your notes, talks about Satan's fall. It mentions Satan and his angels who fell. If I asked you, what was the cause of Satan's fall? What would you say it was? Pride. Because pride goes before destruction and a haughty spirit before a fall. But was pride really Saul's problem? It was probably one of his problems. But unbelief was his other problem. And it cost him dearly. David's response to Saul is amazing. One of Abraham Lincoln's earliest political enemies was Edwin M. Stanton. He called Lincoln a low, cunning clown. He called Lincoln the original gorilla. He said it was ridiculous for people to go to Africa to see a gorilla when they could find one easily in Springfield, Illinois. Lincoln never responded to his slander. But when, as president, he needed a secretary of war, he chose Stanton. When his incredulous friends asked why, Lincoln replied, because he is the best man for the job. Years later, as the slain president's body lay in a coffin, Stanton looked into the coffin and said through his tears, there lies the greatest ruler of men the world has ever seen. His animosity was finally broken by Lincoln's long-suffering and non-retaliatory spirit. Patient love won out. This was recorded by John MacArthur. That's the stuff of the kingdom. But how hard is that? Imagine if you found out that someone was calling you a gorilla. How about if you saw it on Twitter or Facebook? How would you want to respond to that? Would you be thinking of 17 different angles to respond? Can you imagine if you were running for president and someone was calling you a gorilla? You don't have to go to Africa to see gorillas. Just look at Lincoln. And you take the high road? You don't even respond?
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13: Well, you may be wondering, as you think about the grief of David and how he leads the nation in grieving for Jonathan and for Saul, you might be thinking about your own painful seasons and your maybe even times of failure and asking, okay, how do these times grow my faith? Because it feels like sometimes seasons of pain pull us away. And I really think right here is where we have a decision-making moment. You know, we can let hard times pull us away from God or draw us close to God. And, you know, sometimes in our humanness, we might have a proclivity to pull away first. But we don't want to do that. We want to draw near to Him. Because when we draw near to God, He will draw near to us. Seasons of pain and heartache and confusion are difficult. And this is where I think David gives us a formula in the Psalms. He's honest, open with his feelings, transparent about his questions, but then he always returns back to God. The Psalms give us medicine on how to do this. I mentioned this yesterday. I'll mention it again because I just feel like it's a very helpful resource, especially thinking about how to do this. Like, how do I draw near when I'm confused and hurt and disappointed? I wrote a book called Oh My Soul, March On With Strength. It's a devotional book through the first 30 Psalms. I really wrote it with someone in mind that's going through a tough time, maybe depression or loss or, you know, just dealing with a lot of stress and anxiety. I went through a season like this myself, and I wrote the original manuscript for the book more, I would say, pastorally. I went back and really edited everything as I went through this tough season. I do believe the book can minister to you. And so that's why I'm bringing it up right now, because I think it will help you through the painful seasons. If you're in one right now, grab a hold of this book. You can download it from Kindle or get it on Amazon. It's called Oh My Soul, March On With Strength. It's a daily devotional through the first 30 Psalms, which are very raw and real and some difficult backdrops behind them. And I kind of do a flyover in each one and try to give you application, understanding of the text and application. Each devotion each day is probably a 10 minute read or so. And it's called Oh My Soul, March On With Strength. Pick it up on Amazon today. And then don't forget that a big way to make it through, you know, any season is with the body of Christ. And I pray that you'll be in church this Sunday. Hey, if you don't have a local church, let me tell you a little bit about the church behind Walk in Truth. 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
2: Roughly 40,000 people are being ordered to evacuate in Orange County as crews monitor a compromised chemical storage tank. Authorities warned the tank in Garden Grove could rupture and release thousands of gallons of toxic material or possibly explode. The issue began Thursday afternoon at GKN Aerospace. Officials say the chemical is highly flammable and toxic, and the tank sits near two other storage tanks. Larry Marino in the Answer Newsroom.
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7: This pre-recorded program is sponsored by Troopathon.
20: Anytime that we have an opportunity to present love and compassion for those who did not make it home, it's important.
21: They don't have the comforts we do. They don't have the things that are in those care packages, and it's like a little piece of home coming to them.
20: We are on duty 24/7. Their conditions are not what we would like them to be, but they have chosen to walk that walk.
22: And I got another note that was really short. It was like on a half sheet of paper. It's one of my favorite things that I've ever received.
20: I have heard them say it was like Christmas with a bunch of kids. I wish you could see the smiles you have put on our faces.
23: We have troops in harm's way all across the globe. And most of the time, we don't even hear about the danger they're in and what they're doing.
20: We don't know the love that is in that package.
23: The only contact they have sometimes is with what your listeners and our supporters send them. Otherwise, they don't hear from anybody. They don't know that anybody appreciates them. They don't know anybody's praying for them. They don't know anybody that cares about them. Boost morale, boosts safety, and saves lives.
20: We are telling them, we acknowledge you. We know that you're there. We appreciate what you're doing.
22: One thing that I always like to remind people in Memorial Day and what we see every single year is we have so many families, so many supporters out there that actually dedicate and honor in memory of their loved ones. We have so many families that have given everything.
20: Oh, everybody stopped their work when they saw the Girl Scout cookies.
23: Morale can decline because they want to be home and want to be with their families. But all these holidays do that. That's the time when we really need to do something to get their attention, to make them realize Americans are with you.
20: They are so special. We sent care packages.
2: Welcome in. This is Larry Marino. We're here on behalf of Troopathon, helping to send care packages to our brave men and women overseas in honor of Memorial Day. Troopathon is working to raise funds to send urgently needed care packages to our heroes overseas. Won't you please help out?
23: You know, a lot of families who have your family members serving send them a ton of stuff. Although one of my best friends always points out to me when he was in Vietnam, he got one fruitcake. That was it.
24: I don't see any fruitcakes here, do I?
22: No, we don't have any fruitcakes.
24: What is the deal with fruitcakes? My grandparents love those.
2: This is Larry Marino. Stay with us. We're in Sacramento at Troopathon headquarters this Memorial Day weekend. 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This is where the care packages are put together. Scott Rabb is with us.
0: All of these things, Blue Diamond, almonds, chips, snacks, suckers, candies, whatever it is, these are all premium, top-notch items, something that you would be proud to have yourself or give to your son or daughter. And really, what we're trying to convey is that they're remembered, they're not forgotten, that they're loved. And the best way to do that is to get them the very best items we can. When you call in and you make that donation, you help send not only the care package itself, but you're going to allow hundreds, if not thousands, of more troops to request support for them.
24: Scott is with us. Scott, talk about the need this year. I mean, we have been doing this drive together for years, and a lot of times it's kind of like Ben, well, you know, they're deployed over the world, but maybe they're not, you know, real doing anything. We just came off a very active time, haven't we?
0: That's right. Operation Epic Fury, you might have heard about it. The thing is, we were one of the first charities on the front lines of that. Immediately, as soon as it happened, there was no warning, there was no nothing, no one knew what was going on, but all of a sudden we had thousands of people being deployed. Hundreds and, a ton of military families that just in the dead of the night found out they're leaving, or that they're on their way, or they're about to leave. We've shipped to the Ford and to the different carrier groups, the 31st MEU, the last few thousand boxes just went to them, to those Marines, but we have tons of care package requests coming in every single day.
24: And as things maybe shift a little bit, we're not leaving the military presence, are we, over there?
0: No, I just heard from a family this morning, one of the ships that's in the blockade out in the Straits of Hormuz. We have tons of families, ships that are literally out there in harm's way. But you got to remember, too, we're in over 100 countries all around the world. And there's a lot of guys. I mean, we get requests every day, but especially now, the need is paramount because so many families are being added to the active roster of deployed troops.
24: When a package arrives that our listeners helped to send, and it's sent to a member of the military, addressed to them directly, they get it in mail call, they take it, and then what happens? I'm told they rip it open.
0: Yeah, it's a little bit crazy, but when that box arrives and you've got it, the first thing you want to do is just dive in. And when you open that care package, it's got your name on it, it's just for you, you haven't received nothing, you haven't even heard, you haven't even thought about home, you're working so hard, but you get that open and you see all the items for you. But then, you know, you get to the bottom of the box, you've handed out and shared with your friends, and you're eating whatever you particularly like in there, whether it's cookies, coffee, drink, whatever it is. But then you start reading these messages. You know, you as a listener, as a donor, they're going to ask you, hey, what do you want to say to the troops? That message that you provide right then and there, that's the thing that really makes a difference. That's what lets them know that they're loved, that they're not forgotten, that you want them to be home safe, that you care about them, that you love them. I can't tell you the number of times that I read the care package messages I've got. I still have them to this day, and I deployed in, 2006, I think I deployed. But all these guys, all these girls that are deploying right now, when they read your message, your words, your thoughts, that's really going to make it able for them to carry through, how they can persevere, and how they can just know what they're doing matters.
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24: I didn't get a chance to tell you this, but one of our listeners who has participated in many of the Troopathon drives sent me a photocopy of a note that he got back from someone deployed. And I'll be reading the note on the show, of course, but the thanks that they convey, and nobody's making them do this, but when they write the note is essentially, you don't know how much this made my day.
2: The note reads, I just wanted to say thank you for your thoughtful care package. You don't know me, but your kindness truly made a difference out here. It's easy to feel far from home on deployment, and receiving something from someone who took the time to care means more than you can imagine. Your generosity and support reminds us why we do what we do. And it's signed with sincere gratitude.
0: Yeah, that's right. You know, you think of our military, you think of these really tough, hardened men and women out there. But really, when they get this care package, they get that note from you.
24: They tear up.
0: It shakes you. It rocks you. Because how can someone out there care so much about you? You've never met a perfect stranger. It's incredible. And, you know, you have the opportunity. If you want to make an impact and you really want to change someone's life, let them know that they're loved. Tell them that you care about them. Send them that message. Take the time. Dictate the message. And, hey, you don't know what to say. Don't worry. Just tell the operator. Let them know, hey, put something in there for me. We will put something in there for you that's heartfelt. But you're always welcome to handwrite a message, mail it in. It's the most important part. Long after everything else is used up, that message, that support, that love, that's what these care packages are really about. It's not about the coffees and cookies. It's about saying you care. And when they're out there sacrificing everything, putting their lives on the line for us, the least we can do is remember them and honor them.
24: Yeah. We talk about how Sal does. He talks about how they've signed on the dotted line. When you go in the military, I mean, they make it you aware that you are risking your life potentially, aren't you?
0: Well, you know, there's a great saying that every single person that signs the dotted line, but they're sacrificing everything. They're willing to do whatever is needed.
24: And speaking of Sal, right?
0: Oh, yeah. No, we've got, yes.
24: Sal Russo, you're the one. I quoted you there. They sign on the dotted line, don't they?
1: Hi, good. How are you doing, Larry?
24: Doing well.
1: It's great to see you here.
24: We came up to Sacramento. We had to see what the hard work of our listeners brings to you guys. We hope we make you busy with all the callers on the phone, right?
1: Well, we had a full house here of packing boxes just a few minutes ago, so it's going strong.
24: Yeah, it is. Even more so, you and I usually get together and talk about the season that we're in. We're in a year in which we actually got to see our military do some things, right?
1: We have, and and that's been a big factor in terms of people supporting us, because when it's out of the news, people say, well, gee, do we have any troops overseas, in reality, as we've discussed on your show many times, sometimes we don't even know where they are exactly. But they're there serving and protecting our freedom every single day. So they deserve our support, and your listeners have been fantastic, the best in the country in terms of supporting the troops, and we really appreciate everything you do.
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24: So the need is everywhere. I mean, we hear about what's going on in the Strait of Hormuz, the work that the U.S. troops are doing and the ships and everything. And Scott has been great at, you know, trying to get the supply to those where he can. But we have people all over the world. So when you're donating, we can't say for sure it's going to land up there, but it's going to be to somebody who really deserves it.
23: Yes, and one thing we've done, I think for the first time consciously, is we tried to get care packages to the men and women that are on ships. We've got all those ships in the Persian Gulf. They're being attacked by Iran on a somewhat regular basis, and so everybody's forgetting about them. But yeah, we sent over 1,000 boxes in one shipment to men and women that are on those ships in the Persian Gulf. So
24: when you're listening and you're saying, oh, should I give? Is there still room to help? Scott has told me that at any one time he has, you know, thousands and thousands of names.
23: Yes, yes. And you know, when they're gone like that, as probably anybody who's travels at all, even if you go on a vacation, you know, to Europe or something, you miss home. You know, you're glad to go and you're glad to get back,
24: yeah,
23: kind of with travel. Well, that's the way that it is for the troops, you know. They're eager to serve and represent our country. On the other hand, they miss being home. They miss their buddies. They miss their family. And they really miss it on special occasions, you know. They miss home. Yeah. And, boy, this care package from a complete stranger with a note saying how much they are respected and loved and prayed for.
24: Big deal.
23: My God, that makes a huge deal.
24: Well, this year we join you as we do in advance of Memorial Day. And I think it's a very special time of year. We honor those who've given their lives in service. And as I was telling Scott just a moment ago, they all signed on the dotted line that when you go in the military, you are fully aware that, you know, this isn't just 100% safe.
23: Yes, exactly. That's the one thing, is that they know their life's on the line and they're prepared to give their life for their country. That's why we had all these people join, the men and women that joined after 9/11. They knew they were getting into harm's way, but they did it for their country and they did it for their fellow Americans.
2: Well, you know, Memorial Day reminds us that freedom has always come at a cost. The men and women we honor this weekend gave what President Lincoln once called the last full measure of devotion in defense of our nation. While we can never repay that sacrifice, we can ensure today's deployed troops know that Americans still stand behind them. Won't you step up and help send these care packs? Please. These packages are more than snacks and supplies. They're reminders of home and encouragement. Call 855, the number 7, and the word troops. 855, the number 7, and the word troops. 855, the number 7, and the word troops. 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
24: We've talked over the years, up and down years, on recruiting, and you were anticipating with a change of administration that there might be an increase, and you've seen that, more people going into the military.
23: We have, and you know, that's always been the problem, because presidents sometimes don't want to talk about wars, you know, particularly like Obama didn't want to talk about it. He wanted to get out of wars. And so Bush did the same thing after a while, you know, in his second term. He stopped talking about troops in harm's way. And so that affects the public. They don't hear about it. They don't see anything in the news.
24: Yeah,
23: out of sight, out of mind. And that's one good thing that Trump has done, is that he's really focused on the military ever since he got elected. And that helps make people aware that we do have men and women in harm's way. He went out to Andrews. I think they were at Andrews, right, Air Force Base when some of the deceased troops were brought back. And
24: he also helped get that little bonus around the holidays last year, too.
23: Yeah,
24: right?
23: Yeah, he did that, too. So, yeah, it's keeping the troops in people's minds. And that really helps us get the support that we need so that we can meet some of the demand. We can't meet all the demand.
24: Yeah.
23: The postage is our big expense now, because we now have so much product donated. That used to be our biggest expense, was product. But now it's postage. It's getting it over there. Yeah, exactly.
24: So we've known you for years. We've been doing this drive together, I think, maybe 20 years plus now. It's really time flies. And yeah. As you look at this, I'm looking at all the supplies you have. These are really wonderful items now. I mean, not saying they weren't, but you've really expanded it.
23: Yeah, we've had a lot of good support. And, you know, one of our recent ones, I think I mentioned on the air with you the last time, was See's Candy has come aboard. And so for Californians, that's a big deal, you know.
24: Scott was saying, Scott knew See's Candy when you were in, huh?
0: I never knew what I was missing.
20: Anytime that we have an opportunity to present love and compassion for those who did not make it home, it's important.
21: They don't have the comforts we do. They don't have the things that are in those care packages, and it's like a little piece of home coming to them.
20: We are on duty 24/7. Their conditions are not what we would like them to be, but they have chosen to walk that walk.
0: And I got another note that was really short. It was like on a half sheet of paper. It's one of my favorite things that I've ever received.
20: I have heard them say it was like Christmas with a bunch of kids. I wish you could see the smiles you have put on our faces.
23: We have troops in harm's way all across the globe. And most of the time, we don't even hear about the danger they're in and what they're doing.
20: We don't know the love that is in that package.
23: The only contact they have sometimes is with what your listeners and our supporters send them. Otherwise, they don't hear from anybody. They don't know that anybody appreciates them. They don't know anybody's praying for them. They don't know anybody that cares about them. Boosts morale, boosts safety, and saves lives.
20: We are telling them, we acknowledge you. We know that you're there. We appreciate what you're doing.
22: One thing that I always like to remind people in Memorial Day and what we see every single year is we have so many families, so many supporters out there that actually dedicate and honor in memory of their loved ones. We have so many families that have given everything.
20: Oh, everybody stopped their work when they saw the Girl Scout cookies.
23: Morale can decline because they want to be home and want to be with their families. But all these holidays do that. That's the time when we really need to do something to get their attention, to make them realize Americans are with you.
20: They are so special. We think care packages.
3: When they get the care packages, and it means a lot to them because they're away from their families. They miss their birthdays. They miss all kinds of events, social things, and their own social body is in the troop and in the service. So they're doing us a benefit. Let's do them a benefit.
23: The other thing that people forget, because probably a lot of our listeners have good, strong families, a lot of the troops don't have those kind of strong, supportive families. And so they don't get anything, or they don't have the resources, or they get confused. They don't know how to send a care package and what to put in a care package. So we hear all the time, particularly from the chaplains, how some of the people are depressed because they never hear from anybody. They don't hear from their own family.
24: Yeah. So, and then there's those who really get nothing at all, who don't have the support.
4: I was ready to go to Iraq. I couldn't wait to see it and get there.
5: I was out in the Middle East for 9 months.
6: Deployed three times, Iraq, Afghanistan twice.
11: Going to Korea for my first duty station was definitely a big change for me.
22: I was on a couple small boy destroyers, so we're the ships that protect the carrier when they go out. And so you serve your country first, protect your family, protect other people's families. I got two care packages when I was deployed. God bless them.
5: Care packages always make a difference.
22: They came with messages. I got both to this day in my sea bag at my house right now.
6: The care packages mean a great deal.
4: You don't know who you could be touching and helping out through their time when I deploy.
6: The hardest thing about deployments are saying goodbye.
5: Not being able to hear my parents' voice and my siblings' voice.
4: The hardest part of deployment was just being away from my friends and family.
6: When you join, you give up a certain amount of your freedoms.
22: So imagine moving in your mailbox and not being able to go anywhere. Like, you're on a tin can, you're on the ship. I mean, it's small, condensed quarters. You're every single day, you're on mission.
6: You're not going to have access to Wi-Fi. You're not going to have access to a computer. And mail is the only system that you have.
22: You get this box, you're like, man, oh, that's for me. Let's open it up. You can share it with your buddies.
4: Thank you. You don't know how much it means to us over here to get these things.
6: Baby wipes, baby powder, foot powder. Socks. Sometimes it's just something fun that you never even knew that you wanted.
11: Some people don't have a lot of family or no family at all. So that one person, you could definitely change, you know, this soldier, this airman, this Marine, this naval man. You could change their whole day, and that may get them through that whole year of that deployment.
2: 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The Jennifer Horn Pack, $5,000. You get to sit in studio and hear an hour of the Morning Answer and then have breakfast with the Morning Answer team. The Larry Elder Pack, a $10,000 donation. You get to sit in studio, hear an hour of Larry's show, and have a meal with Larry. It's so important that we step up on this Memorial Day weekend right now. 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On this Memorial Day weekend, will you stand with them? 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
0: One nation under God. 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
12: Paul Stevens, a gunman near the White House, killed Saturday after trading gunfire with the Secret Service.
13: Multiple sources tell Fox News Digital the suspect was identified as 21-year-old Nazir Best from Maryland. Best allegedly had multiple run-ins with the Secret Service and had a history of mental health issues.
12: Fox's Madeline Rivera in D.C. It looks like a peace deal with Iran might be getting closer.
14: A regional source who has reviewed the agreement told Fox News the deal states that U.S. forces will stay in the proximity of Iran for 30 days. The context here is that it signals to Iran the military option remains on the table if nuclear issues aren't resolved or the interim agreement is violated. The source added that as part of the deal, Iran will receive oil sanctions waivers. Iran will also have frozen funds and assets released worth billions of dollars.
12: Fox's Trey Yingst in Tel Aviv, Israel. 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
15: 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Breaking news.
16: 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Here's Jason Nathanson.
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0: explodes isn't working, and officials are scrambling.
1: We're bringing people in from all over the country, talking to people all over the place, trying to come up with additional options.
0: Orange County Fire Authority Incident Commander Craig Covey says the tank of toxic and highly flammable MMA at GKN Aerospace in Garden Grove was at 90 degrees and rising a degree an hour.
2: Larry Marino in the Answer Newsroom.
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11: You could talk about wealth, you could talk about servants, you could talk about property, you can talk about this or that. I'm thinking specifically of Solomon. One of the things that Solomon lamented the most is that every mighty man falls. Time gets to us, the seasons go on, and people who once had these incredible positions end up being replaced. They die. The world in terms of their experience in it is over, and the mighty fall. And so this is the plight of every person. This is the plight of King Saul. He falls. He was the king that everybody asked for. We want to be like the other nations. Give us Saul. His name literally means asked for. They got what they asked for. His name was Saul. Did he do some good things? He certainly did. He won some battles. There's going to be things here in the lament that David leads the nation through that will honor him. Matthew Henry says Saul was his father-in-law, that of David. Though he had done him a great deal of wrong, David does not wreak his revenge upon his memory when he is in the grave. But like a good man, a man of honor, he conceals his faults. Let the corrupt part of the man earth to earth, ashes to ashes, let the blemish be hidden and a veil drawn over the deformity, close quote. Leave it there. You know, David could have gone up to a podium and said, hey, I don't know if you guys knew this, but Saul was a major thorn in my side, and I'm glad he's dead. That would have been pretty brutal, right? I mean, David had everything to gain. He had been living in caves, running from a man who had really become psychotic. In fact, Saul had an evil spirit that was harassing him, and the only relief that he got from that evil spirit was when, who? David played the harp for him. Can you imagine that? Here's a man who wants your demise, and you go in and play guitar for him and hope he doesn't throw another spear at you. You want to talk about a tough gig? For those of you who are musicians, Jesus loves you, this I know. Please don't throw another sword spear at me. That's a tough gig. David could have gone to the podium and said a lot of things. You know, but he went up there and he said, oh, look at verse 19. Your beauty, O Israel, your beauty is slain on your high places. What? Your beauty? To David, you think Saul was beautiful? He was ugly. Let's face it. He had flipped out. He had made David's life miserable. And David calls him beautiful. What? Wait a minute. How does someone get to that point where they can see people that way? I mean, Saul's in the grave now. But has the kingdom of God so impacted your heart that you can see people who are maybe ugly to a lot of people? Can you see the beauty in them? Can you see beauty in humanity? Can you look a little bit deeper because you belong to a kingdom that looks a little deeper than the surface? Can you say to somebody, you know what? You're beautiful in God's sight. You're a rose in the desert. You know, you speak beauty into people's lives. How many of you, just take a moment right now, can remember someone who spoke a refreshing word into your life when you were at a low point? Just think for a moment. How long have you lived on that? I can remember right now people who have said refreshing words into my life that have pushed me forward for months and even years. This is what this king is about. And remember, David is a shadowy figure of who? The greater David, his name is Jesus, who sees you right now as what? Beautiful. He is the master potter. You are the clay. How many of you have seen Michael, what's his name again? Mike Rozelle, the potter. How many of you have seen the potter demonstration? So what do you call the guy? He's a potter. Anyway, so he's got the clay on the wheel. And when you're watching these pottery demonstrations, he's giving you a live illustration of how God is the potter and you are the clay. And he's forming this beautiful clay pot, and you can see it taking shape, and it's starting to look good. You're like, yeah, this is cool. And then he wrecks it and starts over again. You're like, oh, wow, why? That was looking good. Because God wants to make you into something more beautiful than you can imagine. Even Saul, with all of his faults. I mean, how many of you, when you think of Saul, the first king of Israel, think of positive things? Be honest. If somebody asks you, hey, give me a quick 5-minute synopsis on King Saul, first king of Israel. You say, oh, wow. He erred exceedingly and played the fool. Went to the witch at Endor, the medium, hooded at night, died on the battlefield. He was weird, psychotic. An evil spirit terrorized him. The guy was off his saddle, whatever you would say. And David says, your beauty? Well, David is a picture of the Lord Jesus Christ. And your identity in Jesus Christ is such a huge thing. You belong to a king in a kingdom who sees you differently. You say, but does he really, Pastor Michael? Does he really see me that way? Well, he did choose you to be part of his kingdom for how long? Apparently, he wants to be with you because he chose you to be part of his kingdom. That's pretty cool. So David says, oh, your beauty, O Israel, is slain on your high places. How the mighty have fallen. You know, this whole thing about the evil spirit coming into Saul's life is a perplexing one because it says it was an evil spirit from the Lord. How many of you have wrestled with that text? If you haven't, you might want to go back and study it because theologians wrestle with it. How could it be an evil spirit from the Lord? What in the world's going on there? Well, who allowed Satan to get at Job? God. Who sent a minister of Satan to buffet Paul? God. You mean to say that even Satan in some way gets used by God for God's purposes? Yeah. Can I figure out every angle of that? No. Do I get it all? Nope. Do I ask for it? Nope. Here's a question. Why do you think God would have done that in Saul's life? If you think positively, do you think that maybe it was God trying to say to Saul, I'm going to let something pretty terrible happen to you spiritually, and I'm going to see, and of course I'm putting this in human terms, I'm going to see if you'll cry out to me. I'm going to see if when this thorn in your flesh comes and spiritual darkness hovers over your life, if you'll cry out to me. What was Saul's biggest problem? Self-exaltation, trying to do things his way. Disobedience to God. He would not follow through on the word of God. He lived in doubt. Paul, who asked for that thorn in the flesh to be taken away, you can write down 2 Corinthians 12:7. He said the reason it came to his life in the first place was to keep him from exalting himself, which is part of what God does. Now the mighty have fallen. Just think for a second. How many mighty men and women have gone down over the years? I'm talking about moral failures. Significant crossroads where a huge blunder was made. How many mighty men and women have fallen? You know, we hear Christians all the time say, I fell away. What does that mean? It means I'm not following God anymore. I'm not going to church anymore. I fell away. How many people do you think are driving out in Corona today that have fallen away? For varied reasons. They're out there. They're hurting.
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11: It means I'm not following God anymore. I'm not going to church anymore. I fell away. How many people do you think are driving out in Corona today that have fallen away? For varied reasons. They're out there. They're hurting. There's one, Isaiah 14, turn to your right, Isaiah chapter 14, who is in the fall business. I think we all know who he is. His name is Satan, chapter 14 of Isaiah. He's in the fall business. What do I mean by that? Genesis chapter 3, theologians call the fall chapter. Why? Because Eve was hanging out by the tree. Satan, through the serpent, beguiled her. Isaiah 14. She partook of the fruit. And Adam was there. And Adam was like, oh, okay, this sounds like a pretty good plan. He partook of the fruit. And they fell. How the mighty have fallen. What did they lack in the garden? Nothing. But they fell. Look at Isaiah 14. This is really interesting. It says, when the Lord, 14:1, will have compassion on Jacob or Israel, and again choose Israel, and settle them in their own land, then strangers will join them and attach themselves to the house of Jacob. This has last days connotations. The peoples will take them along and bring them to their place, and the house of Israel will possess them as an inheritance in the land of the Lord as male servants and female servants, and they will take their captors captive and will rule over their oppressors. And it will be in the day when the Lord gives you rest from your pain and turmoil and harsh service in which you have been enslaved, that you will take up a taunt against the king of Babylon, who Nebuchadnezzar was obviously a big part of their pain as he sacked Jerusalem, and say, how the oppressor has ceased, how fury has ceased. The Lord has broken the staff of the wicked, the scepter of the rulers, which used to strike the peoples in fury with unceasing strokes, which subdued the nations in anger with unrestrained persecution. The whole earth is at rest and is quiet. They break forth into shouts of joy. Even the cypress trees rejoice over you and the cedars of Lebanon, saying, since you were laid low, no tree cutter comes up against us. Sheol from beneath is excited over you to meet you when you come. It arouses for you spirits of the dead, all the leaders of the earth. It raises the kings of the nations from their thrones. They will all respond and say to you, even you have been made weak as we. You have become like us. Your pomp and the music of your harps have been brought down to Sheol. Sheol is often a picture of the grave or the underworld. Maggots are spread out as your bed beneath you. How's that for a new bedspread? Worms are your covering, new blankie. Now notice this. The immediate context is the king of Babylon and his fall, his demise. But then notice what it says. How you have fallen from heaven, O star of the morning, son of the dawn. You have been cut down to the earth, you who weaken the nations. But you said in your heart, I will ascend to heaven. I will raise my throne above the stars of the sky, or stars of God. I will sit on the mount of assembly in the recesses of the north. I will ascend above the heights of the clouds. I will make myself like the Most High. Nevertheless, you will be thrust down to Sheol, to the recesses of the pit. On a deeper level, many theologians think that Satan is being addressed as these verses move on. Those who see you will gaze at you. They will ponder over you, saying, is this the man who made the earth tremble, who shook, note it, kingdoms, who made the world like a wilderness and overthrew its cities, who did not allow his prisoners to go home. All the kings of the nations lie in glory, each in his own tomb. But you have been cast out of your tomb like a rejected branch, clothed with the slain, who are pierced with a sword, who go down to the stones of the pit like a trampled corpse. You will be not united with them in burial because you have ruined your country. You have slain your people. May the offspring of evildoers not be mentioned forever. And then it says, prepare for his sons a place of slaughter because of the iniquity of their fathers. They must not arise and take possession of the earth and fill the face of the world with cities. Let's go back to 2 Samuel. The mighty fall. Satan fell. Revelation 12, if you write it down for your notes, talks about Satan's fall. It mentions Satan and his angels who fell. If I asked you, what was the cause of Satan's fall? What would you say it was? Pride. Because pride goes before destruction and a haughty spirit before a fall. But was pride really Saul's problem? It was probably one of his problems. But unbelief was his other problem. And it cost him dearly. David's response to Saul is amazing. One of Abraham Lincoln's earliest political enemies was Edwin M. Stanton. He called Lincoln a low, cunning clown. He called Lincoln the original gorilla. He said it was ridiculous for people to go to Africa to see a gorilla when they could find one easily in Springfield, Illinois. Lincoln never responded to his slander. But when, as president, he needed a secretary of war, he chose Stanton. When his incredulous friends asked why, Lincoln replied, because he is the best man for the job. Years later, as the slain president's body lay in a coffin, Stanton looked into the coffin and said through his tears, "There lies the greatest ruler of men the world has ever seen." His animosity was finally broken by Lincoln's long-suffering and non-retaliatory spirit. Patient love won out. This was recorded by John MacArthur. That's the stuff of the kingdom. But how hard is that? Imagine if you found out that someone was calling you a gorilla. How about if you saw it on Twitter or Facebook? How would you want to respond to that? Would you be thinking of 17 different angles to respond? Can you imagine if you're running for president and someone was calling you a gorilla? You don't have to go to Africa to see gorillas. Just look at Lincoln. And you take the high road? You don't even respond?
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13: Well, you may be wondering, as you think about the grief of David and how he leads the nation in grieving for Jonathan and for Saul, you might be thinking about your own painful seasons and your maybe even times of failure, and asking, okay, how do these times grow my faith? Because it feels like sometimes seasons of pain pull us away. And I really think right here is where we have a decision-making moment. You know, we can let hard times pull us away from God or draw us close to God. And, you know, sometimes in our humanness, we might have a proclivity to pull away first. But we don't want to do that. We want to draw near to him. Because when we draw near to God, he will draw near to us. Seasons of pain and heartache and confusion are difficult. And this is where I think David gives us a formula in the Psalms. He's honest, open with his feelings, transparent about his questions, but then he always returns back to God. The Psalms give us medicine on how to do this. I mentioned this yesterday. I'll mention it again because I just feel like it's a very helpful resource, especially thinking about how to do this. Like, how do I draw near when I'm confused and hurt and disappointed? I wrote a book called Oh My Soul, March On With Strength. It's a devotional book through the first 30 Psalms. I really wrote it with someone in mind that's going through a tough time, maybe depression or loss or, you know, just dealing with a lot of stress and anxiety. I went through a season like this myself, and I wrote the original manuscript for the book more, I would say, pastorally. I went back and really edited everything as I went through this tough season. I do believe the book can minister to you. And so that's why I'm bringing it up right now, because I think it will help you through the painful seasons. If you're in one right now, grab a hold of this book. You can download it from Kindle or get it on Amazon. It's called Oh My Soul, March On With Strength. It's a daily devotional through the first 30 Psalms, which are very raw and real and some difficult backdrops behind them. And I kind of do a flyover in each one and try to give you application, understanding of the text and application. Each devotion each day is probably a 10 minute read or so. And it's called Oh My Soul, March On With Strength. Pick it up on Amazon today. And then don't forget that a big way to make it through, you know, any season is with the body of Christ. And I pray that you'll be in church this Sunday. Hey, if you don't have a local church, let me tell you a little bit about the church behind Walk in Truth. It's called Living Truth Christian Fellowship in the city of Corona, on the northern side of Corona near Lincoln and River Road, if you know the area. 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
11: How many of you really treasure that good friend? 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
17: Memorial Day weekend travel underway, but this year drivers are dealing with higher gas prices, especially here in California. Doug Johnson with AAA says the pain at the pump won't keep drivers off the road.
18: They're still going to go on their vacation, but they're going to cut corners where they can.
17: Says with the Strait of Hormuz still closed and two California refineries closed, the price per gallon will likely keep climbing, especially as demand goes up with summertime travel. 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
22: 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I'm your host, Rick Hughes, and for the next few minutes, please stay with me. It won't be long, as Jack said, 30 minutes of motivation, inspiration, education, and always without manipulation, because we don't play games. We're not trying to con you. We're not going to ask you for money. We're not going to try to sell you anything. 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What we're going to ask you to do is listen up. Listen as I try to verify and identify the plan of God for your life, and if it's possible, if I can do that, then you are free to orient and adjust to the plan if you'd like to do so. 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As a Christian, a believer in the Lord Jesus Christ, you can have a main line of resistance in your soul, in the mentality of your soul, an invisible main line of resistance based on 10 unique problem-solving devices we try to share with you on this radio show. 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I wish we had a way to gauge how many are actually listening to these various cities when we broadcast. But if you ever find time, if you ever can do this, let us know you're listening in what city you're calling from. You can do that by calling our toll-free number, 800-831-0718. And just leave a message. You know, this is Sally calling from Pittsburgh, or this is Bob calling from Dallas. 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I realize some of you are longtime listeners and some maybe new listeners, so forgive me if I repeat a few things in my attempt to bring everybody up to speed and put us all on the same page. Last week I ended our show by asking you a simple question. So let me start off by asking you this question. Do you remember what I asked you? Do you remember what I said to you last week? Because I ask you to tell me how to be a good Christian. If you consider yourself to be a good Christian, should I copy your lifestyle? In the early 70s, I was invited to hold a revival at a local church and was giving an invitation for folks to come forward, you know, like an altar call. I was a young Christian, just barely into the ministry in those days, and I was inviting people that wanted to come forward and dedicate their life to Christ. One particular individual came and said he had dedicated and rededicated many times, but it never seemed to work because he always wound up doing the same sinful habits, same sinful things. So he asked me exactly how he was supposed to dedicate his life so he could overcome these sinful habits. Remember, I was a young evangelist at the time, and although I knew what it took for someone to be saved, absolutely, I did understand that, but I was confused about how to live the Christian life. The truth was that I did not know the answer to his question. I was sincere, but clueless to the mechanics of the Christian life. Was there a particular word that expressed victory over sin and failure? Could I have told him that he needed to surrender or that he needed to yield? And exactly how was that supposed to work? I remember years ago a tract someone gave me that supposedly told you what to do after you got saved. It was an acrostic by the word GROW, G-R-O-W. Go to God in prayer was the G. Read your Bible was the R. Obey God, that's the O. And the W stand for witness for Christ. When I thought about that, it occurred to me that these are things good Christians do, but that doesn't mean that's the way to become a good Christian. So they were not the answer I was searching for. There had to be something that I was missing. There had to be something more, and I was curious. I was hungry. The reason is so much of our Christian worship is just ritual without reality. And, of course, that is meaningless. So thank goodness, because of God's grace and my hunger, I was led to a pastor that actually knew the mechanics to the life I was seeking to live. His teaching made sense and was instructing me in exactly what I was looking for. And so I hope God will use my messages on this radio show to do exactly the same thing for you. If you're searching, if you're hungry, if you want to know the answer, what I have to do to be a good Christian. So let's go back to the question one more time. What should I do to be a good Christian? The first answer is found in Paul's writing in the book of Ephesians chapter 5, verse 18, where we find these words, "Be filled with the Spirit." No one ever brought that up to me after I got saved. No one ever told me what that meant. No one ever mentioned that verse to me. But the simple truth is that we cannot execute the Christian spiritual life without the filling of the Holy Spirit. The Lord Jesus Christ let his disciples know that he was going to send the Holy Spirit to them for the purpose that they would be able to complete their particular mission. This is what he told them. Listen carefully. In John 14:16, Jesus said, "And I will pray to the Father, and he will give you another helper." That obviously the Lord is going to leave, so he's going to send a helper for them. "And he will abide with you forever. The Spirit of truth, whom the world cannot receive because it neither knows him nor sees him. But you will know him, for he will dwell with you and he will be in you." In John 14:26, "But the helper, the Holy Spirit, whom the Father will send in my name," and listen carefully now, "he will teach you all things and bring to your remembrance all things that I said to you." So there was the ministry of the Holy Spirit instructing the disciples. And you may ask, why did he do that? What's he going to teach them all things? What does that mean? Don't forget, these are the guys that wrote the scriptures. These are the guys that recorded the events of the life of the Lord Jesus Christ so we could have it in writing and study it today. They needed this so they could write the scriptures. I mean, you and I are also indwelled and sealed by the same Holy Spirit at the moment of our salvation. When I got saved, that night that I accepted Christ as my Savior, no one told me that I was indwelled by the Holy Spirit. Listen to Ephesians 1:13. "In him you also trusted," that's Christ, "after you heard the word of truth, the gospel of your salvation, to whom, in whom also, having believed," here it comes now, listen, "you were sealed with the Holy Spirit of promise, who is the guarantee of our inheritance until the redemption of the purchased possession to the praise of his glory." So you are sealed. The Holy Spirit is sealed. He seals us. That means we're God's possession. He owns us. I don't know if you ever remember how people used to do canning in the old days and they put a seal on the jar and canned fruit, canned tomatoes, canned whatever, and it stayed fresh until you broke the seal. The Holy Spirit seals us until God calls us home. But I want you to understand there's a difference between the indwelling of the Holy Spirit and the filling of the Holy Spirit. Two different words, indwelling of the Holy Spirit and the sealing of the Holy Spirit. Actually, that's the same word. Let me put it to you this way. There's a difference between the indwelling and sealing of the Holy Spirit and the filling of the Holy Spirit. So there's the word I want you to understand. Filling and sealing or indwelling. Here's what is not being taught today. Unfortunately, never, hardly ever is it taught in pulpits today. That sin quenches the Holy Spirit's ministry to us. So when we sin, we don't lose the indwelling or the sealing of the Holy Spirit, but we do cease to be filled with the Holy Spirit. Paul identified this battle that every Christian faces in Galatians 5:16 through 17. Here's what he wrote. "I command you, walk in the Spirit." and then you will not fulfill the lust of the flesh. For the flesh lusteth against the spirit, and the lusteth mean wars, and the spirit wars against the flesh, and these are contrary to one another, so that you don't do the things that you wish you could do. That word flesh refers to your sinful nature. Unfortunately, it's Adam's unpleasant gift to us. In Romans 5:12, therefore, just as through one man, Adam, sin entered into the world, and death through sin, and thus death has now spread to all men because all men have sinned. So now we all have a sinful nature. Now we all need to be born again if we want to have a relationship with God. But in regards to that sinful nature, the tricky part is this, that not all Christians have the same lust pattern. By that I mean some people lust for money, and they'll steal from you. Some people lust for alcohol or drugs, and it's been my unfortunate situation to have to bury a few friends that got hooked on alcohol or drugs, including family members. Some people lust for power. Some people lust for attention or approbation lust. And you know some people lust for sexual pleasure. The bad thing is the self-righteous Christian who thinks he's better than you since he doesn't lust for what you lust for. His lust may be power lust or approbation lust, whereas your pattern may be more immoral. So he assumes that he's just a better Christian than you because he doesn't fall for the things you fall for. Let me tell you that sin is sin, and sin comes in three different packages. Sins of the mind, what you think, sins of the tongue, what you say, and sins of the flesh, what you do overtly. When you or I, the Christian, when we commit a sin, we immediately break fellowship with God. We don't lose the indwelling of the Holy Spirit, but we break fellowship with God because why? Why do we break fellowship with God? Because the Bible tells us that the Holy Spirit is quenched and grieved when we sin. That means he is now under control of the carnal nature. If you commit a sin in your life, you get in under control of your flesh, under control of your sin nature. Let's say if you get jealous. Jealousy is a sin. Sin of the mind. Fear is a sin. Sin of the mind. Bitterness is a sin. Sin of the mind. So you get into one of these areas, and immediately your flesh takes over. And that means you're now in control of that carnal nature. So listen, at any moment of any day, right now, 24/7, the very moment you're hearing me, I'm asking you, which one's controlling your life? Are you controlled by your Holy Spirit? Or are you being controlled by your sin nature? Which one? You might not even realize you're being controlled by your sin nature because I'll tell you in a minute, sin can be easily sneaky. So this leads us to a question about how do we recover the filling of the Holy Spirit when we do sin? And what happens if I don't recover and stay under control of my sin nature? Recovery from sin is offered in 1 John 1:9. In the 10 problem-solving devices, my pastor used to call it rebound. It's problem-solving number one device on the flight line of your soul. 1 John 1:9 says, if we confess our sins, that's if, third-class condition, maybe you will, maybe you won't, but if we confess our sins, he, that's God, is faithful, he'll do it every time, and just, he doesn't compromise his righteousness, to cleanse us from all unrighteousness. So anytime you go to the Father and you admit your sin, Father, I just lied, Father, I just lusted, Father, I just got jealous, Father, I just got bitter, Father, whatever it is, he will cleanse you from it and forgive you from it. He's faithful and just to do it. But if you do not admit your sin, if you try to hide it or cover it up, you will wind up under divine discipline, which comes in three stages. It comes in the stage of warning discipline, where God gently lets you know you're out of line. It comes in the stage of intense discipline, where God has to take you behind the woodshed to straighten you out. And it can come as a form of dying discipline, when the Lord has to take you on home because you're wasting his time and your time. So let's talk about doing a right thing, but doing it in a wrong way. A right thing done in a wrong way is still wrong. Church attendance, prayer, giving, they're all right things. But in fact, if you do them with unconfessed sin in your life, then those things are being produced by the flesh, by the moral part of the flesh. And unfortunately, they will be rejected at the judgment seat of Christ, as seen in 1 Corinthians 3, 11 through 15, where they're called wood, hay, and stubble. So if you committed a sin on your way to church, and you got an argument with your wife, got an argument with your kids, I've used this before, this illustration before, but you're mad at each other, and you come to church, and you got on your Sunday go-to-meeting clothes, and you smile, hallelujah, brother, praise the Lord, brother, but you can't even look at your wife or your husband. You're so mad at them. Or maybe there's someone in the congregation that owes you money and won't pay you back, and you're mad at them. You haven't forgiven them. And then maybe you get called on to lead in prayer. That prayer will go no higher than the ceiling because you did it in the energy of the flesh. Recovering from sin is the first thing the pastor needs to tell you every Sunday morning. As you assemble to worship, he should tell you to bow your heads and take a moment to clear your souls. And if there's any sin in your life, now's the time to admit it to God. Don't cover it up. Let him know what you've done, and he'll be faithful and just to forgive you. That's the right thing. And then you'll be sitting there under the filling of the Holy Spirit, not under control of your flesh, and the Holy Spirit will have his ability to do the job. But sin can very easily be overlooked, especially if it's a mental attitude sin. As I said, Sunday morning arguments with the children or the spouse is one way to let your temper cause you to be bitter and angry. Both of those are sins. So again, if you come to church without confessing sin, what do you think is going to happen? Well, you say, I'm in the right place, church. I'm doing the right thing, coming to church. So what's going to happen? Nothing. Nothing. Nada. Not one thing. Since the Holy Spirit's ministry to you has been shut down, and you are now operating under the control of your flesh, and your emotions are kicking in, and you're mistaking that for a worship ceremony, and it's not a worship ceremony, not as long as the unconfessed sin is in your life. So make a point to remember this. Without the filling of the Holy Spirit, you cannot, you will not ever function correctly in the Christian life. I repeat, without the filling of the Holy Spirit, you cannot and you will not ever function correctly in the Christian life. Remember now, you have a physical life and a spiritual life. And the physical life's condition can be easily seen by all who observe you. They can say, well, he's getting old, his walk is changing, his gait is changing, he's gaining weight, he's losing weight, his hair's turned gray. People can see you and kind of tell your age or what kind of condition you're in. Because your physical life's condition can be easily seen by all who observe you. But your spiritual life, the spiritual life's condition can only be seen by God. So you might talk holy talk. You might act holy in your lifestyle, but you will never fool God since he knows your exact thoughts. He knows what you're thinking. So you're not pulling the wool over God's eyes. Psalm 139, verses 2 through 4. You know my sitting down and my rising up. You understand my thoughts from afar off. You comprehend my path and my lying down and are acquainted with all of my ways. For there's not a word on my tongue, but behold, O Lord, you know it altogether. So that's the omniscience of God. He knows you. He knows what you're thinking. He knew about you in eternity past. He knew what traits and habits and sinful nature desires you would have in eternity past. And he's made provision for you in how to operate in his lifestyle, the Christian life, under the filling of the Holy Spirit so you don't have to let those things defeat you. So now you should understand that in order for me to be a good Christian, first of all, I must understand the ministry of the Holy Spirit. And I must make sure that I am filled or controlled by the Holy Spirit as much as possible every day. So to be clear, when I sin, I quench the Holy Spirit, I grieve the Holy Spirit, and that personal sin allows my nature, sinful nature, to regain control. In order to recover the filling of the Holy Spirit, I must rebound, 1 John 1:9, as soon as possible, so that I don't wind up doing all the right things in the wrong way. That's what I should have told that young man back in the 70s when I first held one of my first revivals, and he came forward to dedicate his life to the Lord Jesus Christ. I should have told him, you need to understand the ministry of the Holy Spirit in your life. I didn't, but now I know better, and I hope you understand it. I hope you know whether or not you are filled with the Holy Spirit this morning. Now, before we wrap it up, let's talk about something you haven't heard me talk about before. Let's talk about the dynamic duo. The dynamic duo. No, it's not talking about Batman and Robin. No, not that at all. I'm talking about the dynamics of the Christian life, and there's two things you need. The second thing the believer must understand, besides the filling of the Holy Spirit, is the importance of the Scriptures in his life. Listen to what the psalmist wrote in Psalm 119, verse 11. Thy word have I hid in my heart, so that I might not sin against thee. We must understand that God went to great lengths to make sure you and I have a Bible available. No Old Testament saint had a Bible. Moses didn't have a Bible. Joshua didn't have a Bible. Ezekiel didn't have a Bible. Daniel didn't have a Bible. David didn't have a Bible. Many of them had the Torah, the books of the law. They had the commandments of God, such as Moses and the Ten Commandments, but they were not able to go home and open the Bible for themselves. Neither did they have the filling of the Holy Spirit. A few select individuals were empowered, enabled by the Holy Spirit to do certain things, but the filling of the Holy Spirit, such as we have, they didn't have that. You are unique. You live in the church age. And your dynamic duo is the filling of the Holy Spirit and the sacred scriptures that God has provided for you. You cannot grow spiritually unless you learn and apply the mandates found in the Holy Scriptures. For example, here's one, 2 Timothy 2:15. Study to show yourself approved unto God, a workman that needeth not to be ashamed, rightly dividing the word of truth. There is a mandate to study so that you will not have to be ashamed. Ashamed of what? Ashamed at the judgment seat of Christ when you get there and find out you did all the right things in the wrong way. Or ashamed if someone asks you a question you can't answer it. And you say, well, I don't know the answer to that, but let me call my preacher. You need to know the answer to that. You need to know the scriptures for what someone may ask you about. You need to rightly divide the word of truth, not wrongly divide the word of truth. If you can get it right, you can get it wrong, this verse is telling you. And you know how people get it wrong? They try to teach themselves. Some Christians try to teach themselves by reading the Bible. I hear it all the time. Oh, I read the Bible through in a year. I read the Bible through twice last year. There's nothing wrong with reading the Bible, but God gave certain men certain gifts, and particularly the gift of pastor-teacher, as mentioned in Ephesians 4:11. And he gave some apostles, some prophets, some evangelists, that's me, and some pastors and teachers, that's one word. In the Greek original language, it's called poimen kai didaskalos, the shepherd and the instructor. So the reason that God gave this gift of pastor-teacher, poimen kai didaskalos, is stated in Ephesians 4:14. Here's the reason. That we henceforth be no more children, tossed to and fro, and carried about with every wind of doctrine, by the sleight of men, that's tricking men, cunning craftiness, that's deceitful lies, whereby they lie in wait to deceive you. I'm going to read that again. That we henceforth be no more children. That means God wants you to grow up spiritually mature, not be a baby all your life. Tossed to and fro, carried about with every wind of doctrine by the sleight of men and cunning craftiness whereby they lie in wait to deceive. The writer of Hebrews addressed this thing about being babies, and Paul did too. Hebrews writer said, I'd like to talk to you like grown people, but I can't. You need a bottle. You're still a baby. That's what happens when Christians don't, they've been saved 15, 20 years, and the only thing they've ever learned in that 15, 20 years is the song, I Surrender All. They sing that every Sunday morning. But as far as walking in fellowship with God, staying filled with the Holy Spirit, learning and applying the scriptures in their life, it's not happening. And so they're deceived. It's very easy to be deceived, because you got to remember that Satan is in the deception business. That's his job. If you're not under the teaching of a well-qualified pastor, you're subject to deception. Never forget it was the religious guys who demanded Pontius Pilate crucify Jesus Christ.

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2: 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Thank you for listening this morning. I hope you've enjoyed this. I hope it's been a challenge. And I hope you'll join me next week at the same time on the same station, same place. Until then, this is your host, Rick Hughes, saying thank you for listening to The Flatline.
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5: Fox News, I'm Roger Stern. Secret Service agent shot and killed a man outside the White House after he opened fire on the building.
6: Multiple sources tell Fox News Digital the suspect was identified as 21-year-old Nazir Best from Maryland. Best allegedly had multiple run-ins with the Secret Service and had a history of mental health issues.
5: Fox's Madeline Rivera, the gunfire critically injured a bystander. President Trump says an agreement with Iran is largely negotiated.
7: The proposed framework would reportedly reopen the Strait of Hormuz and ease restrictions on Iranian ports and frozen assets. It would also extend the current ceasefire for at least 60 days.
5: Fox's Chandler Painter, no confirmation from Iran, and President Trump has previously predicted progress, which didn't happen. 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
8: Multiple Riverside School campuses are dealing with costly damage after thieves targeted air conditioning and heating systems. Riverside Unified School District officials said 9 campuses were hit by HVAC thefts and vandalism over the past several months. Investigators said the thieves stole copper and other materials from rooftop units, causing major repair costs and disruptions. Larry Marino in The Answer Newsroom. Memorial Day is more than just the start of summer. It's a sacred moment to our nation to pause and remember the brave men and women who gave everything in service to America. Behind every flag placed at a gravesite is a story of sacrifice, courage, and love of country. It's a day to honor those who never made it home and to stand beside the service members who continue to carry the mission forward today. This is Larry Marino. Help us celebrate America's 250th birthday.

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7: The king must listen to what we have to say.
8: The king does not bargain for the loyalty that every subject owes him. Without loyalty, there is no kingdom. There is nothing.
9: I'm here to speak for Sir Walter Loxley. Speak if you must. If you're trying to build for the future, you must set your foundations strong. The laws of this land enslave people to its king. A king who demands loyalty but offers nothing in return. I have marched from France to Palestine and back. And I know in tyranny lies only failure. You build a country like you build a cathedral, from the ground up. Empower every man, and you will gain strength.
10: Well, who could object to such reasonable words?
9: If your majesty were to offer justice, justice in the form of a charter of liberties, allowing every man to forage for his heart, to be safe from conviction without cause, or prison without charge, to work, eat, and live on the sweat of his own brow, and be as many as he can, and that king would be great. Not only would he receive the loyalty of his people, but their love as well.
10: So what would you have? Castle for every man.
9: Every Englishman's home is his castle. What we would ask, Your Majesty, is liberty. Liberty by law.

0: Hoffman, and welcome to another episode of The Main Event. I open up with that scene from the 2010 version of Robin Hood with Russell Crowe. And I love that speech. I watched this on TV the other night. Notice that he didn't ask for anything for free. You know, the king, if you'd just give us free healthcare and free education and free college and free groceries, they didn't ask for any of that stuff. But he instead asked them to empower everyone to be able to forage by the sweat of his own brow, to eat, work, and live by the sweat of his own brow. That's what this country's about. You know what? We don't need the government to be involved in our business. We need them to stay out of our business, but create opportunities for us to work, for us to make money, for us to be successful, create opportunities for, hey, if you've got great ideas and you can execute them, that you can become rich. They didn't ask for anything for free. And I think about this sticker that's all over the city of Mammoth Lakes that says, don't feed our bears. And I say, does that mean the people in Mammoth Lakes, they want to starve the bears? No, they don't want the bears to get dependent on people to feed them. They need to find their food in the wild so they don't get dependent. Otherwise, they'll be in the town all the time. Although there are bears in the town occasionally, but they don't want them interacting with people because they're hungry. So for that reason, I thought this was a great point on the differences between what you hear from the Democrats and what you hear from the Republicans and how they think. Trump knows we don't need to give away anything for free. We don't need to give free health care. We don't need to give any of that stuff. 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If you have comments on the show, send me an email to ed@edhoffman.net. So one last thing, I don't talk about real estate and financing much, but for those of you that were thinking about refinancing as the rates went down, the Iran war has made the gas prices go up, as you all know, and that's pushing the interest rates up because of inflation. That's temporary. I mean, that's transitory, as Janet Yellen would say. So when Iran gets settled, and I hope it gets settled soon, you'll see the price of gas come down, the price of oil come down, and interest rates will drop down another 0.5% because that's where they were beforehand. We also had our new Federal Reserve Chairman sworn in this morning, Friday morning, Kevin Warsh, and he will not be another Jerome Powell. He's a forward-thinking kind of guy. He's not going to go, well, I'm looking in the back and, I'm responding to political pressures. Trump even told him, I want you to be independent. Of course, I don't know what he says behind closed doors, but that's what he said on TV. So just keep that in mind for anyone who's thinking about calling for refinancing. And of course, we can always start, if you want to make some arrangements on your, rearrange some of your debts, we can always start it and we don't have to close it until the interest rates are cooperative. So anyway, let's talk about the war in Iran. While some of us, like myself, continue to support what's happening with the Operation Iran, and I'll tell you why I support it, because I don't want to treat the symptoms. I want to treat the disease. So we can deal with every time Iran sends a missile, we can get an Iron Dome and pick the missiles off one by one. But the disease is going to create a nuclear bomb, and that's a problem, and we need to keep our eyes focused on that. We keep hearing that Americans are getting war-weary now that we're more than 80 days in. Of course, 80 days isn't that long, considering 50 of those were during the ceasefire and the negotiating, which I think is a waste of time, but gives everybody time to reboot, including the Iranians. From the Hill on Monday, Most Americans say President Trump made the wrong decision to initiate a military offensive against Iran, according to the latest New York Times Siena poll released Monday. The poll found that 64% of respondents say they think the war in Iran was the wrong decision, with 30% saying they agree. Surveyed Democrats overwhelmingly say they view Trump's decision as wrong because they view every Trump decision. If Trump decided, hey, let's turn off the IRS so you guys don't have to pay taxes, they'd still bitch about it. So the Democrats said 93% think it was a wrong decision and 5% say it was the right choice. Republicans, 70% are more favorable of the decision compared to 22% who oppose it. Because Republicans don't automatically put down everything that Trump tries to do. We elected him. He's a smart guy. We know he's a good decision maker. We support him. We see the long-term vision that he has. And, you know, Trump's coming in and saying, I'm not just going to put in my 4 years. I'm going to make things right. So after I'm gone, my kids, my grandkids, and America will have a better life. If you're in that 22% of Republicans who currently oppose it, you might have breathed a sigh of relief on Monday when President Trump told the world that a plan to end the ceasefire by striking Iran again was shelved for now. The president says the plan was stopped at the request of several Persian Gulf leaders with whom he has a relationship. He posts on Truth Social, I've been asked by the Emir of Qatar, Tamim bin Hamad Al Thani, the Crown Prince of Saudi Arabia, Mohammed bin Salman Al Saud, and the President of the United Arab Emirates, Mohammed bin Zayed Al Nahyan, to hold off on our planned military attack of the Islamic Republic of Iran, which was scheduled for tomorrow, in that serious negotiations are now taking place, and that, in their opinion, as great leaders and allies, a deal will be made which will be very acceptable to the United States of America, as well as all countries in the Middle East and beyond. This deal will include, importantly, no nuclear bombs for Iran. Based on my respect for the above-mentioned leaders, I have instructed Secretary of War Pete Hegseth, the Chairman of the Joint Chiefs of Staff, General Daniel Kane, and the United States military that we will not be doing the scheduled attack of Iran tomorrow, but have further instructed them to be prepared to go forward with a full large-scale assault of Iran on a moment's notice, in the event that an acceptable deal is not reached. Thank you for your attention to this matter, President Donald J. Trump. I personally support Trump in just about everything he does, but I think he's just delaying the inevitable, that we need to go in and take out the IRGC and take out the regime and let the Iranian people take over their country, because the Iranian people are pro-Western government, not radical religious government. We should probably note that before Trump posted this, there had been no public indications of any plans to strike Iran this week. On Tuesday, at an outdoor press conference held with the construction of the ballroom in the background, the president was asked how close he was to following through on the strike before he halted it.
1: How close were you striking Iran?
2: I was an hour away. We're all set to go. You're talking about yesterday.
1: Yes.
2: We were going to be striking very, it would have been happening right now. Yeah, it was all done. The boats, the ships are all loaded. They're loaded to the brim. And we're all set to start.
0: I say he should just do it and get it over with. Let's get gas prices back. Let the Iranian people take over their country and we can get out and let the other neighbors help them without too much involvement, and get the Strait of Hormuz open, get the oil prices down, get the gas prices down, get the interest rates down, and everyone will be happy around the world. So why would President violate the ceasefire by striking? Reportedly, he was advised to consider it in order to push Iran's leaders to the negotiating table. They're never going to negotiate. You'll notice that every time they come back with a counter proposal, it always has the same thing. Iran controls the Strait of Hormuz. Iran still has the right to create a nuclear bomb. And America is going to pay them back for all the damage that we did. I don't think that's going to happen. Well, I think it might happen after the regime's gone, that we might help rebuild it for the sake of the Iranian people. But I would be more supportive of that than leaving it where it was, leaving the government intact and not making any serious changes. That would be a show of caring. From the Wall Street Journal on Monday, the White House didn't provide additional details about the planned attack. Several Gulf officials from some of the countries Trump mentioned said they were not aware of the imminent plan to attack Iran, he described. Trump, who was scheduled to meet with national security advisors on Tuesday, had been leaning toward ordering an attack, according to a U.S. official. In recent weeks, he was advised by the aides and outside, and this is the reason that he was doing this, he was advised by aides and outside allies that authorizing a limited strike could pressure Iran into a deal, the official said. I don't think there will ever be a deal. And this, we're just delaying and we're getting closer and closer to the midterms, and which we're going to get slaughtered if this thing's still going on. And if the gas prices are up and everything, we're all the stuff he's done good is going to be for naught if he doesn't get this thing over with. And especially since he's been a president who said, I don't favor war. And I don't favor, especially these long-term forever wars. I see why he did this, and I think it was the right thing, but it needs to be finished. Speaking of Iran's many leaders, their so-called president, Masoud Pezeshkian, popped back into the chat this week. He wants America and Israel to know that Iran's willingness to continue negotiating should not be viewed as surrender. Of course, everything that the government officials post is just to make the Iranian people know that they're strong, they're not afraid. Basically just posture. So he posts on X, and this is the translated from, he posted it in Persian. So here's the translation. Dialogue does not mean surrender. The Islamic Republic of Iran enters into dialogue with dignity, authority, and the preservation of the nation's rights. And under no circumstances will it retreat from the legal rights of the people and the country. Yeah, they don't give a crap about the people. They only care about the government and keeping the leadership. We will serve the people with logic and with all of our might to the end and safeguard the interest and honor of Iran. And again, the honor of Iran is the honor of the Iranian government. It has nothing to do with the people. So anyway, let's go on. So at this point, just about everyone seems to be wondering, is Iran actually serious about making a deal? Here's J.D. Vance, what he said when asked on Tuesday.
3: What is it about the Iranian side that you personally have seen where you believe that they are negotiating with us in good faith?
4: Well, first of all, I'd say it's a very complicated country. The fact that maybe the Iranians aren't themselves quite clear in what direction they want to go to.
3: Do you personally believe that the Iranians will come to a deal?
4: How could I possibly know, right? And you negotiate with people, and sometimes you feel like you're making progress, and sometimes you feel like you're not making progress. They also are just a fractured country. So you have the leadership of the country, there's the supreme leader, and there are a lot of officials below the supreme leader that has some influence in the negotiation. It's not sometimes totally clear what the negotiating position of the team is. And I don't know if that's sometimes bad communication, if that's bad faith. I wouldn't pretend to venture a guess there, but I will say with confidence, it's sometimes hard to figure out exactly what it is that the Iranians want to accomplish out of the negotiation.
0: Well, I'll disagree with J.D. Vance there. I can figure it out not by what they say, but their actions. They want to preserve their government and leadership, and that's the whole problem with their country is the government and their leadership. The Iranian people want to eliminate that and get back to living lives like with liberty as law, where they can forage for their own hearth and eat, live by the sweat of their own brow. They want to be free. At the outdoor ballroom press conference on Monday, Trump said that all our military forces are on standby because a big hit on Iran is still a possibility in the coming days if they don't strike a deal. But when?
2: I'm saying 2 or 3 days, maybe Friday, Saturday, Sunday, something, maybe early next week, a limited period of time. Because we can't let them have a nuclear weapon. If they had a nuclear weapon, they would start with Israel. They would blow it up, and they would blow it up fast.
0: And everyone in the world knows this is the truth. You know, the Iranian people say, we don't need a bomb, we need nuclear energy. They've got so much oil, they don't need nuclear energy. And they can't be trusted with nuclear enrichment. Unfortunately, the war has soured some of Iran's citizens on American intervention. This has helped the IRGC win over some Iranians, and the IRGC is now arming them with guns. And is it so they can defend themselves? Of course not. It's so they can defend the regime. From CNN on Monday, guns on television and in Iran's street as Trump renews war threats. As night falls over Iran's sprawling capital, thousands of Iranians have been routinely taken to the streets for state-sponsored rallies aimed at mobilizing supporters against the United States. You know, when it says government-sponsored rallies, that's the same as when George Soros' team calls crowds on demand and says, hey, we need a protest in Washington, D.C., or a protest in Minneapolis, and we're going to just pay everybody $50 for 3 hours of their time. So near Tahrir Square, an upscale neighborhood of Tehran, the inevitable chanting of death to America blares out over a sea of Iranian flags, while street vendors hawk tea and souvenirs like patriotic baseball caps and patches to the enthusiastic crowd. Of course, the enthusiastic crowd has not been paid for a long time, so they may want this thing over as fast as we do, but still, they don't want to have lost what they've lost without having some improvement in their lives. And of course, the vendors that are selling patriotic baseball caps and patches, they know the people are getting paid. So, hey, you got $50 today. Spend some of it with me. This article quotes a few of the citizens, and it's clear what they're saying is direct result of brainwashing from their leaders. I'm so ready to sacrifice my life for my country and my people, said one young woman named Tiana. And I think most people are ready to sacrifice their lives for their family. But sacrifice it for my country? I would say, you know, the military guys do, but I don't think the general citizenry of Iran, I don't think that's realistic. One elderly man carrying a makeshift placard offered to translate his sign that was handwritten in Farsi. He says what his sign said, nuclear and missile technology is as important as our borders. So we will protect them. It read, he told CNN, we need nuclear power, clean energy, not a bomb. Trump knows that we don't have a bomb, but he's attacking us anyway. Yeah, they were only a few days away from having a bomb because they told everybody that that was the case. I wonder where they got those ideas. I don't know. It sounds like something the government told them to say. And of course, if the government tells you to say that to a reporter and you don't, they kill you. Here are a couple of citizens who are proud to now walk around with IRGC-issued firearms to defend themselves against America.
5: I'm here to learn how to use a gun so that if a war starts, I can use a gun and do something. This is necessary for all of our people to get trained because we are in a war situation these days. If necessary, everyone should be available and know how to use a gun.
0: Well, I don't disagree with that. Everyone should be armed and know how to use a gun to protect themselves, to protect their family, and or to take over the regime that's been holding you down for all these years. So that's the unfortunate direction of many of Iranians are going at this point in the war, or so they tried to make us believe. And of course, probably some people are, because they're saying, hey, you promised to come in and take out the regime and the IRGC so we could have freedom. You came in and destroyed a lot of stuff, but you haven't finished the job, and now you're trying to make a deal with the people we want out. Here at home, Americans are struggling to hang in there, largely due to gas prices. At least that's what we're being told in the media day after day, and I understand that completely. I have to put gas in my car, and I just go, although I can afford it, when I see $6.70 a gallon, it makes me notice things are, you know, if this goes on long term, it's going to be a problem. AAA reports the national average on Wednesday was $4.55, up from last week at $4.51. 1 year ago, it was $3.17. But let's talk about something that isn't being reported as widely, which is what our energy department is doing to keep prices from going up even further. Most Americans know that back in March, the U.S. and 30 other partner countries and the International Energy Agency injected 400 million barrels of oil into the global market. 172 million of those barrels came from our strategic reserve in the United States. On Tuesday, Energy Secretary Chris Wright was asked by Fox's Martha McKellen about tapping into the Strategic Petroleum Reserve. So he reminded her that tapping into this strategic reserve already happened, in addition to us amping up our own production, which makes using up the reserve is a not as big of a problem as it used to be, like what Biden did, because we can just refill it. And because it's now Memorial Day weekend, he touched on why it's going to be hard to predict what happens with gas prices.
6: We're at record U.S. oil production today, record refining capacity. We changed the blending requirements this summer to allow us to produce even more gasoline than we would normally produce for the peak summer driving season. And with 30 other nations around the world, we've released extra crude in the market during this disruption. Because yes, there is a disruption. Prices are higher than they would otherwise be. But I think President Trump summarized it well. This is a price we're all having to pay, but the cost of inaction is vastly, vastly larger than this price.
7: So you changed the blend a little bit. You increased production in coordination with other countries in order to try to keep prices down. Is tapping into the Strategic Petroleum Reserve an option, or is that off the table to try to give people a little bit of relief while this plays out?
6: No, absolutely. We did tap into the Strategic Petroleum Reserve, and we are releasing oil today. That's what I was saying. With 30 other nations, we are releasing reserves from our Strategic Petroleum Reserve and from 30 other nations around the world.
7: So what I'm asking is, so there are different levers that can be pulled to try to keep prices either where they are or hopefully take them a little bit lower. And obviously, when you crunch all that data together and you look at the calculations, I'm just asking you, because the president has said, look, we have to, you know, tough this out a little bit. So I'm just asking, would you think it's wise to let people know that they may creep a little bit higher based on your estimate, because the data is certainly being run, right, at your department?
6: Yeah, but there's so many variables in this, it's very hard to make predictions, because it's not just today's supply and demand, it's perception of future supply and demand.
0: So when asked about how the war is impacting gas prices, President Trump referenced the increased oil production we just heard about from Chris Wright. He asked Americans to hang in there a little longer for prices to go down.
8: As soon as this war is over, gas is going to, you know, I had gasoline down to $1.85 in Iowa. I was in Iowa, and the stations had it at $1.85, but I was down to, in many cases, less than $2 a barrel, a gallon. And then I said to myself, this is great. We just hit a new high in the stock market. Everything's going good. I'm sorry, but we have to go down and take a little journey down to, we have to do something with the rent. We cannot let them have a nuclear weapon. You want to see the world exploded? You want to see a problem? And this is peanuts. And I appreciate everybody putting up with it for a little while. It won't be much longer. But you're going to have, and frankly, there is so much oil out there. One of the things that is happening is these big ships are coming up to Texas, Louisiana, and Alaska, and they're loading up. But I don't even think about that. What I think about is you can't let Iran have a nuclear weapon, and they won't have a nuclear weapon, and they fully understand it.
0: Yeah, well, this might go on much longer if he keeps delaying the inevitable and finishing the job. Hey, anyway, I'm all out of time for this half of the main event, so stay tuned for 5 minutes, traffic, weather, sports, and commercials, and I will be right back with everything else that's going on.
9: 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While we can never repay that sacrifice, we can ensure today's deployed troops know that Americans still stand behind them. Troopathon is working to raise funds to send urgently needed care packages to our heroes overseas. These packages are more than snacks and supplies. 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Supporting them is one small but meaningful way you can honor the legacy of those who gave everything. 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
9: More than 1,000 Los Angeles Unified School District employees are facing layoffs. The L.A. Board of Education approved the district's planned layoffs. District leaders also separately terminated the employment of workers without tenure or other union job protections. That includes some teachers. The board also presented with an updated fiscal stability plan, called for more than $3.6 billion in cuts during the next 3 years. Larry Marino on the Answer Newsroom.
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0: part two of the main event. 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Click on the Team Ed Hoffman logo and we'll do the cyber thing. Back in March, Vice President J.D. Vance was assigned to lead the White House Task Force to Eliminate Fraud, an initiative focused on reducing federal spending by targeting pandemic loan fraud and improper Medicare Medicaid payments, of which there are many. 2 months into the initiative, we're starting to see reports from the task force on the progress they've made. Before I go any further, I want to just say, have you ever seen a more engaged vice president than J.D. Vance? You know, Kamala Harris wasn't doing anything. Who was before that? Obama. Joe Biden wasn't doing anything but eating ice cream. And before that, it was George Bush. Dick Cheney was helping out with the Defense Department. But in general, vice presidents don't do much of anything. So, as you may have heard, the task force has suspended hundreds of hospice providers suspected of fraud, particularly right here in California. The task force has suspended 447 hospices and 23 home health agencies in Los Angeles, representing over $600 million in suspected fraud. Think about this, how much $1 million is. And remember, the money that's going there is the money that you pay in taxes if you pay taxes. And this fraud is 600 of those. That's a lot of money. Nationwide, they've shut down 780 fraudulent hospice centers. Now, you may be asking, how exactly does a fraudulent hospice center operate? What are the people running these places actually accused of doing? We don't have all the examples, but we have time for a couple. I'll say that again. We don't have time for all the examples, but we have time for a couple. We'll start with Lolita Bernilla Minard, 65, of Anaheim, a licensed vocational nurse. Thanks to this task force, she was arrested last month on federal criminal complaint charging her with healthcare fraud. According to the court documents, Minard owned and operated Topanga Hospice Care in the city of Artesia. For 5 years, starting in July of 2020, and why does all this stuff start in 2020? Oh, yeah, because we were in a pandemic and the government was just giving out money without seeing where it's going. She submitted more than $9 million in fraudulent hospice claims to Medicare on behalf of her company. Medicare paid out more than $8 million on these claims. That's a lot of money. One person. So what makes her claims fraudulent? Through her company, Minard billed Medicare for hospice services for beneficiaries who were not terminally ill. Many of the patients had common addresses, you know, the shared addresses, and lived far from the facility. The investigation further revealed that Minard paid kickbacks to her fake patients and the people who helped recruit them. Here's an example of how the recruitment worked. One married couple, neither of whom had a terminal illness, was approached about signing up while shopping at the market. They were visited at home by Minard and three other Topanga employees who promised them if they signed up, everything would be free, and they would each receive $300 per month. So that's $600 per couple. That $600 a month was delivered in an envelope in cash for 6 months. Wow, let's cover things up, but people will tell the truth if they're putting in front of the bright lights. In addition, the couple, again, neither of them had a terminal illness, received items they didn't request or need, nutritional shakes, vitamins, and wheelchairs. So the money must be giant because they're still giving out the kickbacks and they're buying those nutritional shakes and vitamins and wheelchairs so they can show something is legit. So even the cost of that is nothing compared to what they were pocketing. Minard did this over and over again, recruiting elderly people to be her fake hospice patients and paying them to do so. Now remember, hospice is a service for people with terminal illness who want to die in comfort, often at home. I can say My mom was in hospice before she passed. My dad was in hospice before he passed. My brother-in-law, who passed about 2 or 3 months ago, was in hospice once they figured he's not ever going to recover. And but this Topanga hospice care had non-death discharge, a non-death discharge rate of approximately 85%. You know what? They figure you're terminal. They put you in hospice. They basically don't feed you anymore, so they just wait for your body to stop. And there shouldn't be 85% of them wake up. Wake up and say, hey, I'm better. Let me out. I'm sure it happens occasionally. Nearly 5 times the national average, which is just about 17%. Because, again, hospice patients are expected to die. It's not normal for 85% of the patients at any hospice company to be discharged alive. Here's another example. A psychologist in Covina named Gladwin Gill, 66 years old, and his registered nurse wife, Amalu Gill, 70, were arrested last month for healthcare fraud that they conducted through their company, which they operated in Glendale, under two names, 626 Hospice Incorporated and St. Francis Palliative Care. Like the previous example, the Gills schemed to defraud Medicare by paying illegal kickbacks to recruiters for sending them hospice patients who were not dying. It's unclear whether the patients in this one got paid too, but it's likely they did, because why else would elderly people agree to participate in fraud? The Gills submitted more than $5.2 million in fraudulent claims to Medicare for hospice services that either were not medically necessary or not provided. Medicare paid more than $4 million on these fraudulent claims. The Gills then laundered their proceeds and spent the money on mortgage payments, car payments, international flights, restaurants, and personal bills. $4 million. So let's say they spent $1 million on kickbacks and overhead. That's $3 million. And how long a period was that? Doesn't say, but it couldn't be more than 4 years. So $1 million a year for operating a fraudulent hospice care to just defraud the government of the taxpayer money. Well, defraud the American people of the money they paid in. The Department of Justice has many more of these cases on its website than they happen right here in Southern California. Our vice president made an announcement last week on what the task force is doing to stop these schemes in their tracks. And before I go on to this news article, as I've said before, I deal with lots of people, their tax returns. And I'll say one guy that basically admitted to cheating on his taxes is, people don't want to pay taxes because they see it all going to fraudulent Somali people instead of to cops and teachers and fixed roads and all that stuff. Well, I said that doesn't make it right to not pay what you're supposed to pay. So from local ABC7 Eyewitness News, Vance says, $1.3 billion in Medicaid money to California will be deferred over suspicions of fraud. Vice President J.D. Vance on Wednesday announced new steps in the Trump administration's initiative to root out fraud in federal health programs, including a $1.3 billion deferral in Medicaid reimbursements to California. The administration is also imposing a six-month freeze on some new Medicare enrollments and warning states to investigate Medicaid fraud or risk losing funding. Although California doesn't investigate anything. Hey, you're going to lose funding if you don't investigate the fraud. Minnesota didn't. Apparently Ohio didn't do a very good job, and California doesn't do it at all. The moves are part of Vance's anti-fraud task force, which has been accelerating its messaging before the November elections. They say that like it's a bad thing. Wait there, he's accelerating the messages before the November elections. Of course he is. And to put this into perspective, for those of you that pay taxes, $1.3 billion is 1,300 millions. What would you do for $1 million right now? Probably anything. Walk naked through the shopping mall. Hey, I'll get $1 million for that, because that's going to change my life. But this is 1,300 of them they're cutting off. Now, before anyone who depends on Medi-Cal, and that's what we call California's Medicaid program, gets upset, here's what you need to know. The total cost of Medi-Cal is expected to be about $222 billion for the budget year that starts July 1st. So 1.3 billion is a drop in the bucket, and it's not going to get vulnerable people kicked off of Medi-Cal. In fact, the $1.3 billion is being taken away from the anti-fraud program that California has but doesn't use. Because Governor Newsom gets kickbacks from people that defraud the government, so he doesn't want to investigate them and then lose all that money because he's going to run for president. Other states where there's fraud, like Ohio and Maryland, they've cleaned up their act. And that's why their funds aren't getting cut. California, along with a few other states, has not done anything to address fraud. And that's why our state loses $1.3 billion. Here's the vice president back on May 13th.
1: You may think that this is purely a red state or blue state issue. That's actually not true. We see Medicaid fraud issues in Ohio, the state that I used to represent in the United States Senate. We also see Medicaid issues, fraud issues in a state like Maryland, which is obviously a very blue state. But both Ohio and Maryland have worked with us to take this issue seriously. They've worked with the guys behind me. They've worked with our entire team to make sure that they take fraud seriously. Again, this does not have to be a red state or a blue state issue. This is just basic good government. However, states like California, states like Hawaii, states like New York have completely not taken the fraud issue seriously in the Medicaid program. And so for those states that refuse to get serious about fraud, we are going to turn off that anti-fraud money. And if we continue to find problems, we can turn off other resources within their state Medicaid programs as well. Our goal here is not to do that. We don't want to turn off any money. What we want to do is ensure that people are taking fraud seriously. We want to protect Medicaid. We want to protect Medicare. But we can't do that if the states that are administering those programs are allowing those programs to be fleeced by fraudsters. So we encourage, whether it's California and New York or Maryland or Ohio, we encourage people to work with us. We want to help you use technology and other tools to get rid of the fraud, to get to the root of the fraud. We want to help you. But we can only help these state programs if those state programs are willing to help themselves. You have to appreciate that this fraud issue is fundamentally theft from the taxpayer, but also theft from people who need these programs.
0: Now let me install some long-term vision of my own. Wouldn't it be great if all the fraud was eliminated? Tariff income is coming in from other countries, and we're selling more stuff to other countries in lieu of the tariffs. Oil production is way ramped up, and maybe we start directing the water in California towards the farmlands, and the breadbasket of America is turned back on, and all those improvements eliminated the IRS, eliminated income tax. You'd go to work and you gross $5,000 and you take home $5,000, and they'll take out a little bit for, they'll take out a little bit for your retirement, and they'll take out a little bit for Social Security, but with no federal income tax, that would be awesome. That would be completely awesome. And instead of taking home $2,500 on a $5,000 paycheck, you'll be taking home $4,500. Would that change your life any? Have a little vision on this stuff. And when I plug in vision like that, I say, share it with your family and your friends. Because if we're not talking, the people who are talking are the Democrats. So we can argue all day about the merits of Steve Hilton versus Chad Bianco as candidates for California governor, and you guys know I love to do that. But there's a perspective that doesn't quite get as much attention, the fact that Steve Hilton is a naturalized citizen, which I talk to people and say, I don't want someone who's only been a citizen for 5 years to be running the whole state of California. Not because I have anything against naturalized citizens. It just doesn't seem right. And of course, we had a governor a few years back that came from another country and was married to a Kennedy, a Democrat. And he tried some things at the beginning, didn't succeed, and was basically ineffective for the rest of the 8 years he was there. I recently came across this essay from someone who does not support Hilton for governor for this reason. And the plot twist, this person is also a naturalized citizen who immigrated from the UK. I'm not going to read it all verbatim, but I want to give this person credit for these thoughts. Her name is Toni Taylor. Here's what she wrote. I'm from the UK. I'm a naturalized citizen of America, and I truly love this country. With that being said, I do not think immigrants like myself should hold offices of such importance like the governor. Because while we may love America with all our hearts, our loyalty will always be questioned. If we went to war with the UK tomorrow, I might have some problems with it, as my entire family is there. I don't like the UK monarchy by any means, but I also don't want my fellow countrymen dying. See how that works? You have to consider that. But that's a perspective that no one else has really put out there till just this week. She also wrote about the wives of both candidates, and I think it's pretty poignant. You all know that my wife and I have a glorious marriage that isn't perfect every day, but it's perfect on long term. I'm loyal to her. She's loyal to me. When we met, she looked at me in ways that made me feel like I could fly and encouraged me to go into the mortgage business. And we built a wealthy estate and helped lots of other people do the same. And we helped lots of people own houses. Helping people is what drove it. And the money was not the drive. It was the byproduct of helping lots of people. Going back to her essay, let's focus on potential first ladies. Mrs. Bianco was always present by her man's side, walking proudly with him, ready to fight for our future. She's a woman of faith, a woman with pride, a woman who puts God, country, family as a priority in life. The essay goes on to contrast Mrs. Bianco with Steve Hilton's wife, Rachel Whetstone, a PR executive for Google, then Uber, then Facebook, and now she's works for some AI startup called Sierra. So all those of you who are scared of AI may want to consider that when you go to the polls on June 2nd. Because people say, well, it doesn't matter what the wife is. Yeah, it does. I, for one, tell you that my wife's thoughts have lots of influence on my actions. If she's against something, I don't do it. I talked to Chad Bianco in the studio here one day, and before we were recording, talking about him running for governor, and I said, what's Denise think about this? He goes, well, so far she's for it, but if she changes her mind, I'm not running. So I think that says a lot. So back in 2018, a profile of Whetstone declared her to be the posh girl loved by the Valley billionaires. This sound like a kind of down-to-earth first lady average Californians want? Probably not, because she's not going to be a supportive wife. She's going to be a dominating wife. Going back to Tony Taylor's essay, Ms. Whetstone is hiding away and never seen by her man's side. So let's look at why. I already know why. Ms. Whetstone carried on a 3-year, very public affair with David Cameron's father-in-law. Yes, David Cameron, who was the Prime Minister of England, who Hilton worked for. She isn't a woman with principles or morals. She isn't a woman of faith or religion. She doesn't respect the sanctity of marriage, and she isn't an American citizen because she doesn't want to be. I'll read part of the article that pertains to this. August 2004, with her friends David and Samantha Cameron, Steve Hilton, they weren't romantically involved yet, and Samantha's stepfather, Viscount Astor, when the Daily Mail broke the news of their affair with Astor. There was a big row, says a friend who comforted her afterwards. I think Rachel said to William, it's make your mind up time. And he said, I'm staying with my wife. And Rachel was booted off the island. Hey, you're banished. So he kicked her to the curb. Here's how she was described in the 2018 article on the website Tattler. Rachel Whetstone is a red-haired whippet thin and speaks at 100 miles an hour. She's mostly to be found in skinny jeans, Converse sneakers, and simple gold chain, rarely brushes her hair, unusual even in Silicon Valley. But this has not held her back in her extraordinary career. She's a bulldog. That was my comment. I added that bulldog part. The article goes on to call her one of the most powerful people in tech and concludes with this. She is a woman. She is British. She has the respect of the most influential men in California outside of the White House and a fortune to boot. Can anyone really believe this is not an issue, that she's going to be sleeping next to the governor if Steve Hilton wins? I read the whole article. It's 22 pages, and she wears the pants in the family. I guarantee it. Steve Hilton isn't as tough as she is, and she will be a big influence. And she's a flaming liberal, and she's not, you know, you don't want that influencing your your actions when you're representing the people. You think first partners Gavin and Newsom and Jennifer Newsom are out of touch with the average Californians? We know they are. Just wait until we see Steve Hilton and Rachel Whetstone. I bet they've been to the French Laundry too. Now let's hear Chad Bianco and his wife Denise together.
2: Who keeps you grounded through all of this?
3: Denise.
2: What's a normal day like in your family?
3: Well, we had normal days before the campaign. So a normal day for us would be we would get up, we would enjoy coffee, watch the sun come up, Bible study, talk about our day, talk about the day before.
4: Grab our phones.
3: I would go to work. I would come home and we would enjoy dinner and go to sleep.
2: Who or what would you say was your biggest influence in life?
3: My dad. By far.
2: Yeah.
4: I love his dad and I can see that. He was a very good man, like Chad.
2: What defines a good leader?
3: You absolutely have to care about other people more than yourself.
4: I wish people knew how much he just truly loves people. I wish they knew that about him. Like me. Like I do.
0: Yeah, so Denise is down to earth. She's his biggest supporter, his biggest cheerleader. And now compare that with Hilton, who's married to a fierce bulldog like Rachel Whetstone. While she will not be supportive, she will instead be his advisor. She'll be dominant, and influence decisions and actions. If that was a good thing, she wouldn't be hiding away, and she'd be seen with her husband next to her. I think this is a big deal. I'll point out a couple other things I've seen on the social media. Jack Hibbs of Chino Hills Calvary Chapel endorsed Hilton, which I don't understand why, because Hilton is pro-abortion. How do you be a Christian pastor and endorse somebody who's pro-abortion? And somebody at his church brought that up, and Jack goes, "Who's pro-choice?" And then he goes, "Hilton is. He's been quoted on video of that." And Hilton goes, "No, I'm not." Hey, you know what? What else would he say? "No, I'm not. I'm not a pro-choice person. I'm in church. I'm going to fry here if I admit to it." Today, I saw Chad Bianco with Greg Laurie. Greg Laurie, I would say, arguably has probably the biggest influential Christian pastor, certainly in the state, as he fills up Anaheim Stadium every year. I think his Harvest Festival is like 3 days, and the place is packed, and he's brought more people to Jesus than probably anybody. And if you've seen the movie, what was it called? Christian Revolution? Spiritual Revolution? Anyway, it came out about 2 years ago. And it's about the life of Greg Laurie and how he started with Calvary Chapel and then took over Harvest Church in Riverside that was a failing church. And he brought it together. The Jesus Revolution is what the movie's called. I have to say that Jack Hibbs is more out there on social media. But if I have to trust one of them, I'm going with Greg Laurie. And I like Jack Hibbs until he did this. He lost my respect when he promoted a pro-abortion guy. And a guy who I just think is a fraud. I think he's acting the part. He's keeping his wife hidden. And I think that's a real concern for people voting for governor. Hey, anyway, I'm all out of time for this episode of The Main Event. So thanks for listening. My name's Ed Hoffman. And I'll be back again with you next week.
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6: Stevens, we're learning more about a gunman who was killed late yesterday near the White House after trading gunfire with the Secret Service.
7: Federal law enforcement sources tell Fox News Digital the suspect was 21-year-old Nasir Best from Maryland. Best allegedly had encountered Secret Service at least twice last year and had a history of mental health issues. Court records state Best was charged in July with trying to enter a restricted area near the White House.
6: Fox's Madeline Rivera in D.C. It looks like a peace deal with Iran might be getting close. Closer, Secretary of State Marco Rubio.
8: I believe, you know, maybe more news coming out a little bit later today on this topic, and I'll leave it to the president to make further announcements on it. Suffice it to say that some progress has been made, significant progress, although not final progress has been made.
6: Secretary Rubio currently in India meeting with government officials there. 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
10: California officials are warning that a huge chemical tank south of Los Angeles could either explode or spill thousands of gallons of toxic chemicals. Over 40,000 nearby residents in Orange County have been evacuated after authorities called the leaking tank a crisis situation. A local fire chief said Friday night that there's no longer an active gas leak, but it's Memorial Day is more than just the start of summer. It's a sacred moment to our nation to pause and remember the brave men and women who gave everything in service to America. 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This is Larry Marino. 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

0: Throughout Trump's first administration, the Democrats cried endlessly about foreign collusion and the usurpation of democracy through government abuse and corruption. 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

In verse 2, with whom the kings of the earth committed fornication, and the inhabitants of the earth were made drunk with the wine of her fornication. And so notice here that this judgment that is about to come upon the false system, this false system, this arrogant system, this anti-God system, it comes with an invitation. John is invited by one of the seven angels who had the seven bowls of judgment to come out to the wilderness to see what God is going to do with this harlot called Babylon that has deceived so many people on earth. He's getting a, I guess you could say, a bird's eye view, a front seat, all right? He's getting a front seat, you know, a front row seat. And so we are also getting the same as we look into chapter 17. We're able to look ahead, if you would, all right, and get an idea, a glimpse into what's going to take place in the future, which brings me to the first thing that we see here about Babylon, the great harlot. Let me give you four things to know about here. Those of you that are note takers, write these things down, all right? Four things to note about Babylon or the great harlot. Four things to know about Babylon, the great harlot. Number one, let's talk about her influence. We want to know about her influence. Verse 1 speaks of this great harlot sitting upon the waters. Notice that in verse 1. The waters in Scripture, we've looked at this in times past. The waters speak of people, all right? They speak of the common person. They were enticed to drink of her wine, and then what happens? When you drink too much wine, too much alcohol, you become intoxicated, all right? You come under the influence. And that's what he's saying here. They're intoxicated and they're under the influence. But verse 2, notice, says that she made her way into the lives of those who hold power and position, that being the kings on the earth, not just the common people, the waters, not just the mass population, but also those that were in places of influence and prestige and power. The influencers, they notice what he says here. He says, they're not intoxicated. No, they commit fornication with the harlot. That's even a greater influence. That'll hold you and keep you. That'll bind you. It's a physical and an emotional influence. Fornication is, which really becomes a lustful thirst. And both the kings and the common population of the earth are giving themselves to this harlot of Babylon during this time. Which brings us to the second thing we need to know about this great harlot. Number two, not only her influence, but number two, hey, her clothing. What is she wearing? What she's adorned with. Read with me the next set of verses and go into verse 3. He said, so he carried me away in the spirit into the wilderness, and I saw a woman sitting on a scarlet beast, which was full of names of blasphemy, having seven heads and 10 horns. Ugly looking person, right? And then this woman was arrayed in purple and scarlet and adorned with gold and precious stones and pearls, having in her hand a golden cup full of abominations and the filthiness of her fornication. And on her forehead a name was written, Mystery Babylon the Great, the mother of harlots and of the abominations of the earth. And notice verse 6, I saw the woman drunk with the blood of the saints and with the blood of the martyrs of Jesus. And when I saw her, I marveled with great amazement. Notice, what is her clothing? What is she wearing? She's wearing scarlet and purple. Scarlet and purple. Scarlet, which is red, and it speaks of, what do we know in Scripture? It speaks of sin in Scripture, right? Isaiah would speak of this when he spoke on the behalf of the Lord. This is what Isaiah 1:18 says. It's probably a familiar verse to you. Come now, let us reason together. All right, come now, let us reason together, says the Lord. Though your sins, what is sin? What does it look like? What color? Like scarlet, all right? Though your sins are like scarlet, they shall be white as snow. Though they're red like crimson, they shall be as wool. And so our sin is likened to scarlet, which is red. And it's the color of the dragon. Actually, you go back in Revelation in the earlier chapters and they speak of the dragon. And who's the dragon? The dragon is Satan. All right. In Revelation chapter 12, verse 3, it says, and another sign appeared in heaven. Behold, a great fiery red dragon, that being Satan, had seven heads and 10 horns and 7 diadems on his heads. That, I think that's why Hollywood is often sold Satan with a red suit, right? I don't know where the tail came from and the spike thing and the goatee, all right? I don't know. I don't know where all that came from, but Hollywood likes to, you know, make it bigger than what it is. But notice the harlot is clothed also in purple, which is the color of royalty in Scripture.
royalty and speaks of wealth or riches or materialism. And when Daniel was clothed by King Belshazzar as a way to honor him as a ruler in the kingdom, he clothed him in a purple robe. He was given a purple robe to wear. Everybody knew when you were given that purple robe, it's a place of prominence, kingly. Jesus was clothed as he made his way to the cross as a king in a purple robe. And she's also, you might notice, she's wearing pearls and precious stones that speak of her wealth. So this harlot is sitting on a beast that wears red, speaking of sin, and then is further clothed in purple and pearls, speaking of riches and royalty. She has a gold cup in her hand that is filled with horrific abominations against the saints of God. It's filled with the blood of the saints. And what do we know? Babylon and the Antichrist, he's a hater of Christ. He's a hater of God, and he's a hater of God's people. They go hand in hand. Anyone that hates God is also going to hate God's people. Anyone that hates God's people, you can dig a little deeper and you'll see that there's a hatred towards God, a bitterness, an anger towards God. And so what do we see here? It's this cup, this gold cup, it's filled with the blood of the saints. He's a God hater, and anyone that hates God will also hate the people of God. And then lastly, notice verse 5, she is a headband that speaks, really it speaks about the truth of her heart. Mystery, Babylon, the great, the mother of harlots, not just a harlot, a great harlot, the mother of harlots, and the abominations and of the abominations of the earth. At the end of the day, she is nothing more than a prostitute, if you would. Selling herself to a world that is eating it up. Buying in it. A world that finds their satisfaction in life is going to be a heart that's full of greed and lust and it's going to oppose the things of God and the things of the Spirit of God and oppose the Word of God. And then notice where John is taken. And the description of this woman. Read verse 3 with me. Go back up to verse 3. Notice what it says in Revelation 17:3. It says, so he carried me away in the spirit, into the wilderness. And I saw a woman sitting on a scarlet beast and was full of names of blasphemy, having 7 heads and 10 horns. You see that? 7 heads and 10 horns. Notice John is taken out to the woman who is in the wilderness, much like Jesus was tempted in the wilderness by Satan. This woman has made her home in the wilderness. And then he describes more than just the red and the purple and the pearls and the headband. He describes here something that's a bit more significant, if you would. And she has 7 heads and 10 horns. What does all this mean? Well, John tells us in verse 7. Notice, let's read it together. Go on with me in verse 7. But the angel said to me, why do you marvel? I'll tell you the mystery of the woman and the beast that carries her, which has 7 heads and the 10 horns. The beast that you saw was and is not and will ascend out of the bottomless pit, comes out of hell, and go to perdition. And those who dwell in the earth will marvel, whose names are not written in the book of life. They love it. They enjoy it. They're embracing it from the foundation of the world when they see the beast that was and is not and yet is. Because remember, he comes in peace in the beginning. And here is a mind which has wisdom. The 7 heads are 7 mountains on which the woman sits. There are also 7 kings. 5 have fallen. 1 is. And the other has not yet come. And when he comes, he must continue for a short time. The beast that was and is not is himself also the 8th and is of the 7 and is going to perdition. The 10 horns which you saw are 10 kings. You've received no kingdom as of yet, but they receive authority. No kingdom, but authority for 1 hour as kings with the beast. These are of one mind, and they will give their power and authority to the beast. Which brings us to number 3. Write this down. Number 3, all right? The things we need to know about this great harlot called Babylon, her authority. Her authority. Now, it's important to note that the harlot's authority comes from the beast that carries her. Did you see that? The beast that's carrying her. They're in relationship. The two are inseparable. Babylon has been built during the Great Tribulation by an unholy, ungodly trinity. The dragon, the Antichrist, and the false prophet.
And here we see the description and the authority that this beast has will influence Babylon. They're in sync with one another, right? They're in love with one another. One's building the other. I like it when the Holy Spirit, though, gives the explanation of Scripture. Isn't it good when the Holy Spirit, you read something, you go, man, I don't get that. And then you just read a little bit further. And that's what I love about verse by verse teaching, right? But I love when the Holy Spirit just says, I know you're not going to get this, so I'm going to explain it to you, right? That's good, isn't it? And notice here, he tells us what those seven heads were. Verse 9 says, the seven heads represent the seven mountains on which Rome was built. The seven heads, okay, speak of the seven mountains on which Rome was built on, which speak of the Roman Empire. This is also the Babylonian Empire. This is Rome being revived, all right, if you would. And then verse 10 also points out that the seven heads speak of seven kings. So there's seven mountains, but they're also seven kings, which would represent seven kingdoms or seven nations, if you would, of which the Antichrist will be one of them. And then verse 10 goes on, and notice what it says, also points out, not only will the beast have seven heads, but he'll have 10 horns. I mean, a funky looking thing, all right? I'm sure you can kind of see the, you know, seven heads and 10 horns. You got to have, you know, seven heads for all those horns, right? The 10 horns are the 10 kings who have received no kingdom, but they receive authority. Do you see that? No kingdom, but they receive authority for 1 hour as kings with the beast. They are of one mind and they will give authority to the beast. These are the kings that will help the Antichrist gain his leadership over the seven kings. That's why they are raised up. That's why they exist. That's why they're there at that day and that time to help the Antichrist have dominance over the world during this time. They're given power for 1 hour and then they elevate the Antichrist so that he becomes not just one of the seven kings, but then he becomes the ruler of the known world at this time. This takes place somewhere in the middle of the tribulation. After the temple is built, he stops the sacrifices. He puts himself in the temple and he demands to be worshiped. He takes narcissism to a whole nother place, right? He has crazy authority issues because he sees himself as the only one who can and should be in authority. There's no humility here. Which brings us to number four, the most important point in our message today. Number four, write this down, her defeat. Her defeat. Amen, that's exactly right. Going to be defeated. Read with me in verse 14 through 18. Notice what he says. These will make war with the Lamb. That's not a good day to be in war with the Lamb. Isn't that true even in our hearts? It's never good to be at war with Jesus Christ. We won't win that one. We never will win that one. It even says something's askew in our thinking that we can actually think that we can win that, all right? And that's what's here. Sin makes you stupid, all right? And that's what we see here. It's making them stupid, all right? Let's war against the Lamb. Not a good day. And the Lamb, what does it say? Right there, what's the next statement? And the Lamb will overcome them. Woohoo! Amen. For he is what? Who is he? He's Lord of lords. He's King of kings. And those who are with him are called chosen and faithful. Then he said to me, the waters which you saw where the harlot sits, the peoples, the multitudes, the nations, and the tongues. Remember I said that that's what that is. And then the 10 horns which you saw on the beast. These are going to hate the harlot, make her desolate, naked, eat her flesh, burn her with fire. It's not a good day. For God has put it into their hearts to fulfill his purpose. See the sovereignty of God over this whole thing, all right? To be of one mind, you can almost see like this whole Babylonian thing is what Nimrod back in. Now they're doing it again. Be of one mind, of one heart, all right? And notice what it says, and to give their kingdom to the beast until the words of God are fulfilled. And then the woman you saw is the great city which reigns over the kings of the earth. They will make war with the Lamb, and the Lamb will overcome them. Verse 14. And do you notice how he's the Lord of lords, and he's the King of kings. That's how. It's wrapped up in who he is. He's not an earthly created temporal king. No, he's fully God. Yes, fully man, but he is fully God.
He's not a man who became God, as some would say. No, he's fully man and fully God. He's invincible. You can't defeat him. And that's why in his death, he resurrected. You could not hold him in the grave. He was God in the flesh. Try that one on. Try holding God in the flesh in the grave. Won't happen. And in the same thing here, we see he is what? He is the Lord of lords and he is the King of kings. He's not some temporal king. He's not some propped up king, but an omnipotent, eternal king. That's who we serve. And of his kingdom, we are told by the seventh angel. Let me just remind you in Revelation chapter 11, verse 15. We looked at this in times past. Then the seventh angel sounded, and there were loud voices in heaven saying, "The kingdoms of this world have become the kingdoms of our Lord and of his Christ, and he shall reign forever and ever." Would you say that last part with me? "And he shall reign forever and ever." Come on, say it a little bit louder. "And he shall reign forever and ever." Amen. Woohoo! Forever and ever, man. And what do we see there? All other kingdoms will be swallowed up and replaced by his eternal kingdom. We're getting a glimpse. We're getting a front row picture. We can see the future. We know where it's going. This world as we know it, the world system that has deceived and brought delusion and destruction, it's going to come to an end. What a day this will be when the kingdoms of this world and all the deception and corruption and all the craziness and it just seems like it's a crazy day, right? Does it seem like common sense is gone today somewhere? It's a crazy day, right? All the craziness will be judged and ultimately will be conquered. Can't wait. As I continue to live in this fallen world, it's good to know that this is not it. This is not the end. This is not all. This is not the end of the story. This is not all there is. A place where what do we live in? We live in a day where right is wrong and wrong is right. And in the heavenly kingdom, I mean, think about it. Not only to be right and righteous and perfect and true, but what would it be like to no longer have to fight with our flesh? That'll be a good day, won't it? Just not to have to deal with the flesh any longer. That will be conquered. Totally defeated. Not just in part, but in full. Not have to deal with sin. Not have to deal with the struggle of sin and the stumbling of sin. What a day. Can't wait. When the kingdoms of this world have become the kingdoms of our Lord and his Christ. And it's not just for him, but also, you see what he says? For also the chosen and the faithful. It really begs the question, what kingdom are you in? What kingdom are you in today? Knowing how all this plays out, you can see the end of the world right here in the book of Revelation, right? Knowing how this is all going to play out, wouldn't it be smart to make sure that you're part of the winning team? That you're on the right team? The righteous team? King Jesus team? In the kingdom of God? And you might say, as we finish up, how do you do that? Pastor Chris, how do you do that? How does that work? Well, Jesus tells us in John chapter 3, verse 3, and we finish. Speaking to Nicodemus, a lawyer, an attorney, listen to what he says. In John chapter 3, verse 3, he says this. He says, Jesus answered and said to him, "Most assuredly I say to you, unless one is born again, he cannot see the kingdom of God." What a wonderful verse.
What a powerful verse. What did he say? Unless you're born again, you will not see the kingdom of God. What is he saying? He's saying you, if you're born again, then you will see the kingdom of God. But you must be born again. And what's going to happen when you're born again? You'll see the kingdom of God. Aren't you glad that he didn't say, hey, you've got to jump through this hoop. You've got to work this out. You've got to make that happen. He doesn't put it on you. No, what does he say? He said, you just got to be born again. How does that work? Well, it must be a spiritual birth. And that spiritual birth comes a relationship with Jesus Christ, our victor, our conqueror, the one who defeats this world and the world system and our flesh and ultimately sin. He can take our sins that are like scarlet, and what does he do? He makes them white as snow. He pulls us up and out of the miry clay, and he puts our feet on the rock, and he births this new song for us to sing. Praise to our King. He pulls us up out of a kingdom that is failing and faulty and empty into a kingdom that is eternal and forever. How? We must be born again. And folks, I pray that you here today, that you who are listening this weekend will make a decision to be in the kingdom of God. That you will make a decision to allow Jesus to bring about a spiritual birth in your heart. Because the scripture is very clear, we're appointed to die once and then Jesus has the final say. Let's be ready. Let's be ready. And believers, let's not just be ready. Do you see how important it is to preach the gospel of Jesus Christ? Don't be ashamed of it. It's the power of God unto salvation. Preach it in these final days, in these last days. Let's go out with everything that we have. Amen. Amen. Come on, let's stand together.

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1: 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Thank you so much for tuning into Wildwood Radio today. It's our hope that you were blessed as you study the Word with us. 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
2: California Governor Gavin Newsom has declared a state of emergency in Orange County as crews continue responding to a chemical leak in Garden Grove.
3: We understand how disruptive and frightening this is to the public.
4: Orange County Fire Authority Interim Chief T.J. McGovern says around 40,000 residents have been evacuated due to the chemical leak that started Thursday at the GKN Aerospace facility.
2: Again, that's Sharon Reardon reporting. Larry Marino on The Answer with breaking news. And talk you can trust. Memorial Day is more than just the start of summer. 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Behind every flag placed at a gravesite is a story of sacrifice, courage, and love of country. It's a day to honor those who never made it home and to stand beside the service members who continue to carry the mission forward today. This is Larry Marino. 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
8: America is at a crossroads, and truth is under attack. Culture is shifting fast, and silence is no longer an option. In every generation, God raises men and women who stand bold, unshaken, anchored in truth. They refuse compromise. They refuse fear. They refuse to back down. Here, we confront the cultural battles shaping our homes, our churches, and our nation. Equipping believers to speak truth and push back against the darkness. This is the movement. This is the mission. This is the moment. Welcome to Our Watch with Tim Thompson.
9: Well, happy Sunday to you. I am Tim Thompson, senior pastor of 412 Church. We've got two campuses, one in Southern California, Temecula Valley, and then also one in Southern Idaho, specifically the city of Boise. So if you're in either of those areas, love to have you join us. You know, there's a lot going on in our communities, our cultures. When it comes to the issues of life and sexuality, there have been an attack on our young ones. Our good friend Seth Gruber has an amazing message for you this morning about that topic. Take a listen to this.
10: I wanted to dive into maybe a message that's a lot different than just don't kill babies, because I don't think I need to tell you that. I feel like you shouldn't have to tell any Christian that, like saying like, oh. It's so important for the church to understand that you can't fully understand abortion unless you understand the sexual revolution. And you can't really understand the sexual revolution unless you understand cultural Marxism. Meaning abortion didn't just arise out of nowhere. Freeing the libido and if it feels good, do it and live however you want didn't just rise out of nowhere. All of these ideologies sort of coalesce. There's connective tissue that binds the seemingly disparate aspects of the left today. Have you noticed this? Like, it's like, oh, you got Planned Parenthood in the kill babies lanes. You got the transgender in the sexually mutilate and chemically castrate the minors lane. Then you got the open borders, let anyone come here, we don't care lane. And then you've got the take the jab or we're going to fire you and ruin your life. You better take the Fauci-ouchie lane. But then sometimes, like, things happen in the culture war and you're like, wait, it's almost like you're all on the same team. And then suddenly they're like all marching at all the same things. And you're like, wait, like, does the left just like agree on all the core pagan sacraments? And they unite anytime that any of them are challenged. And so it's really important for us to understand, like, there is a worldview behind liberalism. But there are full worldviews and sort of pagan religions that animate what is called, you know, oh, I'm just a secularist. I'm just a materialist. No, I'm just a liberal. I'm not religious at all. Like, oh, actually, like, you operate off of, like, pretty quasi-religious weird beliefs, but it is a religion. And we have to understand that. And so I get criticized a lot because people, you know, you're the pro-life speaker. Stay in your lane. You know, you're here to tell the church how we can defend the babies. It's like, well, amen. But Planned Parenthood doesn't just stay in the abortion lane. In fact, as of last month, church, Planned Parenthood is now the largest provider in America of cross-sex hormones and puberty blockers for America's gender-confused minors. So you go, wait a second. Well, Planned Parenthood is the largest abortion provider in the world. So how are they now the largest provider of cross-sex hormones and puberty blockers? Because there's an animating worldview of paganism behind the culture war. And until Christians understand that, I'm not sure we're going to be effective at discipling the next generation to stand for righteousness in the public square, to teach our children, our grandchildren, and those who will inherit this republic how to stand for life. Let's go with me to, let's say, 1955 America. Ready? Every Democrat is pro-life. Every Democrat would look at you like a deer in the headlights if you said, we need gay marriage. They would say, what the heck is that? If you were like, we support gay marriage, a 1950s Democrat in California would go, huh? That's like saying you support the right of squares to be circles. What do you support gay marriage? What the heck is that? 1955, every Democrat would have no idea what gender theory is. And if someone said, I'm trapped in the wrong body and I think I need to chop my genitals off and reemerge and you will call me by she, her, and no longer he, him. They would be like, dude, we need to call like the mental institution. Because I love you enough to not allow you to walk around thinking that on the streets. Like, that's not good for you or society. But they didn't think that marriage, family, parental rights, gender theory, whatever the heck that is, or the unborn child were political issues. That was just like, no, everyone agrees with that. Parents are in charge, parental rights, children deserve a mother and a father. Marriage is only one man and one woman. Like, the entire Democrat Party didn't treat those as political issues. Those were family, cultural issues. And frankly, you know what? They're actually, it's kind of, those are the church's issues. What's my point? They've made everything political. And they've done it intentionally. And wokey woke pastors who care more about their plus one invite on Klaus Schwab's private jet to the World Economic Forum every year have allowed those issues to become defined as political, and their pulpits have gone silent because they care more about the attaboys and accolades of the culture than they do pure and undefiled religion. Genesis 1:26, then God said, let us make man in our image after our likeness, and let them have dominion over the fish of the sea and over the birds of the heavens and over the livestock and over all the earth and over every creeping thing that creeps on the earth. So God created man in his own image. In the image of God, he created him. Male and female, he created them. And God blessed them. And God said to them, be fruitful and multiply and fill the earth and subdue it and have dominion over the fish of the sea and over the birds of the heavens and over every living thing that moves on the earth. It goes on and God basically says, I've made it all for you, human beings. You're actually supposed to rule and reign, exercise dominion over creation, put everything under your feet, build, design, flourish, spit out a bunch of babies, and do it in a covenant of a marriage. Now have fun. The whole world's for you. Woo! Go! That just goes on and basically says it's all for you. Okay, so. Number one, you're valuable because you're created in the image of God, so there's a sanctity of human life that's only attached to human beings. So it's not wrong to kill cows, plus I love cheeseburgers too much, and PETA is a stupid organization. But only human beings have a sanctity of life. Why? Because that image of God thing, that Imago Dei thing. So, okay, so that was in the three verses we read. Number two, there's only males and females. So, listen, I voted for the mean tweeting orange man, even though I also criticize, like, he funded a bunch of IVF, which is going to lead to more babies dying. And so I criticize him when he does bad things, and I celebrate him when he does good things, and I say, do more good things. Because I'm not accountable to the GOP. I'm accountable to the GOD. But I don't know if you remember some of Trump's executive orders. There was one, and it just said, there are only males and females. And the executive order said, and we can know this based off of biology, which is to say based off of DNA, which is to say that that's actually determined from the moment of conception. This is what the executive order said. And I was like, woo! And then I was like, oh, that's so sad that I'm even clapping. That the president of America and the leader of the free world had to tell 330 million Americans what every human being for all of human history knew. That there are men and women, and that's it. So that was pretty sad, actually. Well, yeah, see? But then you're going to feel like bad about yourself. You're like, my grandpa would be hitting me on the face for even clapping at that statement. Like, what's wrong with you, boy? Of course there is. Anyways, so that's weird that, you know, a president had to tell us that, by the way, there's men and women. Did you know? So, only males and females. Oh, look, we get that from the four verses we read in the first chapter of the Bible. I wonder if God knew that, like, let's get the essential set up first, because I know y'all are stupid and you're going to try to redesign the world in your own image instead of in the way I made it. Number three, woman was created for Adam, right? His helpmate, taken out, made from the rib. And so marriage is only a man and a woman. So gay marriage is actually a misnomer. There's no such thing as gay marriage, actually. Have you noticed that about the left, by the way? And Satan? Like, there's no original stories. Like, demons don't have original story. Like, Satan can't create. All he can do is invert, pervert, copycat, and mock that which God has already made and declared good. And of course, the rainbow is the best example of that, right? It's like, what was the rainbow? Like, I've hung my bow in the clouds to tell you that I'll never kill all of you again by water because you were sticking things in places they shouldn't be. And you were satisfying yourself in ways that you should not. And you're a bunch of perverts. Don't do those kinds of things again. Right. And now what does the rainbow come to represent? The same kinds of things that caused God to flood. You're like, okay, you can't make this stuff up, right? Just know that, like, secular progressivism will hollow out your religion and wear it like a skin suit. It might look like ye old Christendom on the outside, but inside, that ain't the same thing anymore. Like, that's what secularism does to Christianity. Okay. So there's no such thing as gay marriage. Woman was created for Adam, from Adam. So marriage is only a man and a woman. And ready for the last eternal truth from Genesis 1? In the marriage covenant, man and woman, have a bunch of godly sex and you spit out those babies and raise little dragon slayers for the next generation. And actually, like, no, be fruitful and multiply. I hope I don't get in trouble with Pastor Tim, but I think that there's a biblical argument to be made that you haven't multiplied until you've had at least three kids. I'm not saying, thus saith the Lord. I would never say that. But when it says, be fruitful and multiply, if you have two kids, you and your wife have only replaced yourself. So am I going too homeschool, weirdo, or are you guys okay? So be fruitful and multiply. So like, I took math. I think multiply would mean you have to have at least three kids. Or just have a ton more. And so here's the hope for us, like who are looking at California. You can't even keep track of the legislation they're pushing here. And we're like, wow, I'm a little bit freaked out to hand this state and country to my children and grandchildren. Here's the hope. If we get Gavin Newsom as the president, God forbid, Lord have mercy, in 2028, or they just steal elections again or whatever. Oh, no, that's not happening. You can't say that on YouTube. Yeah. Then the hope is that actually in 80 years, we just outbreed them. And it's sort of like a dark thought. But the left really is aborting, transing, and vaccinating themselves into extinction. And there is a biblical precedent for celebrating when the wicked fall into a pit and when they come to their own destruction. But like, we should never wish that. Like, we should hope that those who hate God repent and learn to love Jesus, because such were some of us, right? But if this stuff continues, like, just find yourself a good man or woman, young people. Dudes, you know, if you've been dating her for a year, stop farting around, make the decision, pop the question, get married, and start spitting out those babies and then raising those little dragon slayers to fear God and God alone. And they'll go out and they'll turn the world right side up, and we will outbreed them. So be fruitful and multiply, only sex in the marriage covenant, make a bunch of babies. Wow. I wonder if we just return to these five verses in the first chapter of the Bible, if we could fix everything. So Genesis 1, this section we just read, has been called the cultural mandate. Christians often think our responsibility is the Great Commission. Well, it is. But the Great Commission is tied to the cultural mandate. It's a continuation of that first commandment given to the first human beings in an eternal perfected state. Right? Go rule and reign, dominion, subdue the earth, have babies, get married. Like, these commandments are given to Adam and Eve before they've sinned, right? This is before the apple, right? So these commandments are so important to God. He's like, even though there's no sin and you're perfect like me right now, I still want you to do these things. And then if you guys read your Bible here, remember with Noah, after all the, did you know the cultural mandate is repeated to Noah? The same thing, be fruitful, multiply, fill the earth, and subdue it. Verbatim, it's repeated to Noah. Well, now everything's all screwed up and sin's entered the picture. And it's like God's still saying, even though y'all screwed up and everything's all messed up now, I still kind of want you to keep doing the cultural mandate thing that I told you to do in Genesis 1. So that's how important it is. It's given to Adam and Eve in a perfect state, and then it's repeated to Noah, who we all are traced back to, after sin's entered the picture. So what has the left done? How did we get to this point? They took our cultural mandate and fulfilled it for wickedness far better than we have for righteousness in about the last 100 years in the American church. The left owns everything. Hollywood, entertainment, the universities, academia, the higher sciences, everything. That sounds like go to the very ends of the earth, fill the earth and subdue it, exercise dominion. They've been exercising dominion over everything way better than the American church for a long time. But that's our job description, isn't it? And so I think this is maybe where the problem is. So many pastors that aren't as bold and awesome as Pastor Tim and you guys, they think that Christianity is just the Great Commission. You know, go to the very ends of the earth, and baptizing, creating disciples, and baptizing them in the name of the Father, the Son, and the Holy Spirit, and teaching them to obey all that I've commanded you. Well, yes, amen, it is that, but it's also Genesis 1. Have babies, get married, subdue the earth. You know what subdue means? It means to bring into subjugation. Why? Because there's going to be evil that you have to bring into subjugation. That's why the proto-evangelium in Genesis 3:15 predicts that, like, God knew from the very beginning, right? You crush his head, strike your heel, like, that's prophesying Jesus. Like, basically, God knew that it was all going to go to hell in a handbasket and we were going to screw up and not obey. But I still want you to do the cultural mandate thing. And I wish I had attended a youth group as a young man at church that was preaching this bold, masculine, comprehensive gospel. I got like that, like, oh, how he loves us so, sloppy wet kisses, sloppy wet kisses. Like, that's the kind of like Christianity worship junk I was, yeah, 16-year-old boys really want to like worship Jesus and picture him giving them sloppy wet kisses. Yeah, that's really going to be attractive to 16-year-olds. Like, come on. How many Christian youth groups are preparing young men and women to go fulfill the cultural mandate? It's good to want to get married. It's good to want to have babies. It's good to raise them to be little dragon slayers. It's okay to want to rule and reign and conquer and destroy evil. That's okay. You were created to do that. Like, Christian youth groups, by and large, aren't preparing the next generation with that kind of Christianity. But that's a call that's attractive because particularly for men, it's in line with our nature. The left has been doing that. Radical Islamists have been doing that to young men, the next generation, offering this conquering, ruling. It's wicked. It's demonic. Don't get me wrong. But like they're offering this thing that's in line with men's nature. That's why so many people are going to Islam, by the way. By the way, they don't abort their babies. So, like, they are outbreeding us. You know what the number one right now most common new baby name is in London, in France? It's Muhammad. Okay, so what's the point? They've been fulfilling our cultural mandate in Genesis 1 better than we have to whom it was given. So, what took Genesis 1 and flipped it upside down? It's this old heresy called Gnosticism or Gnostic dualism. The Apostle Paul actually preached against Gnosticism. I don't know, a couple books of the Bible are addressing Gnosticism. It was a heresy. Basically, it demeaned the physical world, just super quickly. Gnosticism or Gnostic dualism basically took God's physical created order. So what's physical? Your body is physical, right? Trees are physical. Anything that you can see or touch is physical. And it treated the physical world as something that wasn't created by God. So there was a demeaning low view of the physical and the material and a high view of the spiritual or the metaphysical. But when God created everything, what did he say? It is good. So I don't know how Gnosticism became so popular and became a heresy in the early church when it's like right there in Genesis 1, it is good. But Gnostics basically said, no, it's not good. And the only things that are good are our soul, like our consciousness, our desires, our spirit, the things we can't see or touch, the metaphysical and the spiritual. So there's this sort of ripping that happens between the physical and the metaphysical, the material and the spiritual. But when Christ rises, he still has the holes in his hands, but he's in a perfected state. So why would he have the holes in his hands if everything physical is bad? Why didn't he fix those flaws? Come on, Jesus, fix the flaws, fill in the holes. But in a perfected state, he says, no, touch them. Like, we are both body and soul. Both things matter. Okay. Gnosticism has been brought back in the name of progress. The left has no original ideas. This old paganism, this old weird, perverted, inverted treatment of Genesis 1 is now the animating feature behind our entire culture. Watch this. Abortion. What does the left say? They say, kill the babies because you know what? Persons are not bodies. They're consciousness, desires, self-awareness, the soul. They're trying to, things we can't see or touch. And when the baby in the womb, they're not developed enough to have self-awareness or consciousness yet, which is true, by the way. But that doesn't mean they're not persons. Like, I'm not self-aware or conscious when I'm sleeping. There's some teenagers who smoke so much Haitian oregano or devil's lettuce that I'm like not sure if they're fully there either. But they're still persons with a right to life. Like, our value doesn't come from the degree that we're self-aware or conscious. It comes from the fact that we're human beings created in the image of God, right? Okay. So they say they kill the baby. Well, that's Gnosticism. Did you know that? Because they're saying the physical, the body, I know the baby has a body, but that doesn't matter because real people are not bodies. Their thoughts, consciousness, desires, and the baby doesn't have the thoughts, consciousness, desires part yet. So when you abort a baby, you don't kill a person, you just dissect a pound of human flesh. So abortion is a result of Gnosticism, this ancient, ancient heresy that the church declared a heresy centuries ago, which is now animating under the name secular progressivism. Transgenderism. I am not my body. I was born in the wrong body. By the way, I actually understand the religion of transgenderism because I too was a man trapped in a woman's body. And then I was born. And so I can speak to you with like a lot of authority about these issues. And so transgenderism, have you heard people say, I'm trapped in the wrong body or born in the wrong body? If you're trapped in the wrong body, then whatever you are is not a body. I am trapped you live in a body? No, we're a body soul unity. That's why when the Bible says, when I refuse to confess my sin, my body or bones wasted away. So when I didn't do this spiritual act of repentance, I had physical aching. What's the word of God trying to tell you? There's a union between the physical and the metaphysical, between the spiritual and the physical. We are a body-soul union in some strange, fascinating, imago Dei way. So what does transgenderism say? It rips the physical from the metaphysical. And it says, whatever I am not my body. That's Gnosticism, okay? And I'll give you one more example. Actually, homosexuality and gay marriage. So on the level of anatomy, biology, and physiology, we know that there's only men and women, right? Thank you, Trump, for telling us all that in your executive order. And that they're the counterparts to one another. Okay, again, I'm trying to keep it PG, but like the parts fit really well. And when you do it God's way, that union is so comprehensive that sometimes 9 months later it requires a name. Come on, that was a good one. So, but Pete Buttigieg, it doesn't, they don't, right, so, okay, I'll just leave it there. So Gnosticism says our body is not the real person, right? Again, it rips the physical from the metaphysical, the spiritual from the physical. So I know that he has those parts and I have those parts, and I know they don't go together, and I know that we can't make life, but that's not fair. So why should my physical body give me any clues to my real identity? But our bodies have a telos, right? Do you know what the telos? Telos is the purpose. So the telos of the pulpit is to hold my notes, not fall over, and proclaim the word of God. Our bodies have a built-in telos. Our bodies have a purpose for how they were designed. Well, man, woman, and when the parts go together, a baby comes about? Oh, it's almost like our bodies have a purpose, and there are certain parts that are actually designed to go together. But what does Gnosticism say? You can ignore the physical, because the physical is bad. All that God cares about is who you feel like you are on the inside. The spiritual, the identity that we can't see or touch. So homosexuality says, why should my body's design, physical, have anything to do with my moral choices? Because morality is in the realm of the immaterial, the spiritual, the things we can't see or touch, and the body is just irrelevant anyways, right? Are you starting to see? I could do this on almost every secular issue. This refusal to take God at his word in Genesis 1 and the whole scriptures that treat us as a body-soul unity that go together is the underlying false religion and heresy behind the entire culture of death today. We're not asking pastors to get political. We're asking them to preach the full counsel of God and apply the word of God and bring it into conflict with the demonic ideologies of the day that, like the invasion of the body snatchers, they just hollow out Christianity, wear it like a skin suit and say, we're just the same. No, you're not. There's a demon inside of there. You don't have any original stories. You just took Christianity and reanimated it like a resuscitated corpse to deceive the culture and the bride of Christ in the next generation. These are theological, biblical issues, and the church has been asleep in the light and asleep at the wheel. And it's time for us to wake up and take back our cultural mandate of ruling and reigning and exercising dominion to protect the babies, the family, the little ones, and you know what? Hopefully to give God a reason to show America mercy.
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4: I'm Roger Stern. We're learning more about the gunman shot dead by Secret Service agents after opening fire at the White House.
5: The suspects allegedly had multiple run-ins with the Secret Service and had a history of mental health issues. He was reportedly detained by Secret Service on June 26 last year for flagging down agents and making threats.
4: Fox's Madeline Rivera, gunfire critically injured a bystander. It's Memorial Day weekend, but it sure doesn't feel like the beginning of summer. Here's Fox Weather's Jane Minar.
6: Temperatures are much colder. One of the coolest Memorial Day weekends that we've had in quite a while. We do have northeasterly winds, easterly winds in particular, coming off of the water.
4: Memorial Day weather is fickle, sometimes dry and comfortably warm. 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
8: Roughly 40,000 people are being ordered to evacuate in Orange County as crews monitor a compromised chemical storage tank. Authorities warn the tank in Garden Grove could rupture and release thousands of gallons of toxic material or possibly explode. The issue began Thursday afternoon at GKN Aerospace. Officials say the chemical is highly flammable and toxic, and the tank sits near two other storage tanks. Larry Marino in the Answer Newsroom.
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5: Dr. Thomas Grove, you make me a happy man. How are you today?
6: Dr. Mark Darrow, you know what I'm doing over here. I'm living it up, Doc.
5: Hey, I don't know if you saw this yet, but we just got this beautiful review from a patient. I'm going to see if I can find it here because it's all about you, which is always nice. I'm looking quickly through my email. Oh, here it is, new Google review. 10-plus years of chronic lumbar pain. A microdiscectomy, that means pulling out the disc material surgically, and several PT and chiropractic treatments the last 2 years. Working with Dr. Grove in this office with stem cell and PRP treatments has significantly given me my mobility and strength to regain my quality of life again these last few months. Back to running, less frequent need to lie down after long stretches of sitting for work, and I can't believe it. Thank you endlessly and happy to return if more treatments are needed. So I'm not going to give out the name of this person. It's a great review, and I'm so grateful that you're here working with me, Dr. Grove. Can you comment on what do you think happened? I know you probably don't know who this patient is, but it's something we see every single day in our work, which is using what we call regenerative medicine instead of surgery. And regenerative medicine includes things like PRP, platelet-rich plasma. It includes stem cells. And that's basically how simple it is. It's just procedures that you walk in, you get injected, and you walk out. You don't even need anyone to drive you. I'm going to give out our phone number to the studio, then I'm going to have Dr. Grove pontificate on what he thinks went on here. So the phone number to the studio is 866-870-5752. And you can talk to Dr. Grove and myself, Dr. Mark Darrow, live and local right here, 866-870-5752. If you want to call the office, you're welcome to. 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They'll give you a free phone consult. That's with our staff. And the number to our office is 800-300-9300. 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And then if you want to watch these injections, you go to our website. The website is absolutely prolific with not only videos of the procedures, you can watch them, but all of the information which is real about stem cells and PRP, platelet-rich plasma. And I say real because I'm told we do the most of anybody on the planet. Dr. Grove, we were looking at your stats. How many How many injections have you done in the last few months? Do you remember?
6: Oh, injections, I don't know. You're probably somewhere in like the 4,000 or 5,000 range, because I think we did, I don't know, 1,500 or something patients. I can't remember. But, yeah, we're really busy. And just to comment on the review, that awesome patient left. It's just, we feel like we got the magic sauce. It's not super complicated, right? You have a patient with pain, and it's our job to figure out where that pain's coming from. And we say it every week, you can't get locked in on whatever your image tells you, right? So this is a patient who came in, and they already had a back surgery, and guess what? They didn't get better, right? How many patients do we see like that, Doc, right? Failed back surgery.
5: Most. We see most, yeah.
6: And so why is that? Well, maybe the surgery isn't addressing the source of somebody's pain. So very important, guys, you're getting someone to put hands on you. If your physician's not putting hands on you and come up with a treatment plan, you're going to miss some things, right? And this is a patient who's a classic example of didn't need that surgery. The disc had nothing to do with what's going on. It's a ligament issue, right? You do a physical exam, throw the ultrasound on, and we see it's a ligament issue. We do some injections. They get better. No more surgery needed. End of story, right? Very common scenario that we see. We could talk hours for this. We already have a caller, though. Doc, I don't know if you see this.
5: Well, I'm glad you saw that.
6: Let's grab him. We've got Eddie coming to us from Los Angeles. This is Dr. Thomas Grove. Dr. Mark Darrow. Eddie, how can we help you?
7: Hi. I was diagnosed with meniscus tear on my both knees, and I want to ask you about your stem cell therapy, if that would help the tear get better, or what do you think?
5: Well, first of all, I'm going to cut Dr. Grove off for 1 second. Almost everybody we see comes in with meniscal tears, okay? And I have bilateral medial meniscal tears. All right? Do I have pain? Eddie, do you think I have pain?
7: Probably.
5: No, I don't. I did have pain, and I injected both of them. So on ultrasound, which we use, and Dr. Grove is probably the greatest expert on that in the country, we can actually see. And my knees, the meniscal tears have been healing up. The fibrocartilage that's in there, which is the meniscus, actually has grown back. So why don't you take this call, Dr. Grove, and give us your impression of what's going on with Eddie.
6: Yeah, first of all, do you have imaging that told you you had a meniscus tear? Who told you that?
7: I had MRI done a few months ago.
6: Okay. Like Doc said, I mean, almost everybody that I scan has a meniscus tear that walks in the office, which I know is hard to believe, but I'm telling you, when you actually put the ultrasound on and you look at the tissue, there's a lot of people walking around with no pain who have meniscus tears. And there's tons of data nowadays looking at the outcomes having a meniscus surgery, right? That's really what we're looking at here. What are the treatment options? We can do nothing. You're still in pain. Typically that is not something that's going to heal up on its own. Maybe it will, maybe it won't. You can go with the injection route, right? You can do the traditional route, which is going to be things like steroids, things like numbing agents, which, again, we know this is bad stuff. It leads to a speeding up of arthritis. It actually kills off some of these chondrocytes, these cells that help regenerate and keep your own cartilage. So why would we want to do steroid injections nowadays? It's a head scratcher. Can't provide temporary relief, but we know it's not something that's going to help you heal. That's really the role that we're playing in people's lives, is we want to get in and try to heal that tissue, regenerate that tissue instead of operating on it. And then the surgery route is where you go in and do what we call a clean-out surgery, which is where you go in with a little scope, right? You get a little bit of visualization of what's going on within the knee, and you actually trim out any meniscus that's not, you know, looking 100% perfect, which sounds great, looks great in a picture. However, what we see is it speeds up people's arthritis, so they leave the operating room with more arthritis than we walked in with, and the knee is a little bit less stable because ligaments attach to that meniscus. So the big issue is, you know, what sort of treatment route do we want to go? We're a little bit biased. We'd rather have something with less complication risk, higher degree of healing and pain relief in the long term, right? But a lot of people walk around with meniscus tears. Might even be the source of your pain. Every single week, I'm catching a diagnosis that somebody didn't know that they had, right? They walk in with one diagnosis. They leave with another. Why is that? Well, I'm using ultrasound. I can actually see in real time what that tissue looks like. I'm using my hands. I'm using my mouth. I'm using my ears. I want to make sure I'm putting my hands in the patient, listening to what they're telling me, right? And try to put a care plan together, right? At the end of the day, we want to have a safe treatment plan for a patient. But for a meniscus tear, I would just strongly encourage you to look at other options before you consider something like surgery.
5: Eddie, do you have any questions about that?
7: No, but I would love to come and see Dr. Grove.
5: Good.
7: And hopefully Perfect. Thank you so much for your help.
5: Yeah, and the phone number to the office, Eddie, is 800-300-9300. There's people by the phones now that will answer all your questions that we haven't answered, things you haven't thought of yet. And I want to give out the phone number to the studio again, which is 866-870-5752. That's 866-870-5752. And Eddie, any other pain in your body?
7: No, just mainly the knees are just pain come and go. But it's not, I mean, it's there, so...
5: Well, I hope you understand from what Dr. Grove told you that there is an amazing high probability that your pain is not coming from meniscal tears.
7: Great.
5: See, that's something that most people, like, I don't know how old you are. How old are you, Eddie?
7: 59.
5: Okay. So by 59, if you've been active in your life, then there's a good chance that you will have meniscal tears with pain or without pain.
7: Okay.
5: So what we often do is someone comes in, let's say their right knee hurts, okay? We'll take a look with the ultrasound, and we will not find a meniscal tear, all right? And then we always look at the other knee, and the left knee, which has no pain, will find a meniscal tear.
7: Oh, wow, okay.
5: Is this starting to make sense to you?
6: I know it's confusing. It sounds too good to believe, but I'm telling you, you can't buy in on what the imaging tells you, right? There's a lot of things that are not perfect on an image, but it doesn't mean you're necessarily going to be in pain, right? So it's a really, really important distinction that we've got to line up what you see on the image with what you're actually experiencing.
5: We like to get images. People say, well, Dr. Darrow, you don't like to get images. No, I like to get images. It's not necessarily to find a diagnosis, though, for the person, because I found at least two or three cancers by getting images. I'm grateful that the images were there. That's what I call a red herring. You know, a person came in for one thing, but it turned out to be something else. So, yeah, images are good, but they are overly used by doctors. My grandfather was a doctor born in the 1800s. He didn't have images. He used his hands to diagnose, and that's what we do. We use the images in conjunction with that so we don't miss anything. But the images can be, number one, they can be overly sensitive. MRIs can often show things that aren't even there.
7: Sure, you know, I understand.
5: We talk about this every show. ACL ruptures. You know what the ACL is? The anterior cruciate ligament in the knee?
7: Right.
5: People come in, they're maybe swollen in the knee, something like that. They had an MRI. It shows a anterior cruciate ligament ACL rupture. Right?
7: Right.
5: They get a surgery. What happens? The surgeon says there's no rupture. So what happened? The MRI showed something that wasn't there. Don't get me wrong. I like MRIs. But we have to be careful how we use them. And what Dr. Grove does, he uses the ultrasound, which is live. And while he's looking, he can move the knee around or whatever body part he's looking at and see what's going on. And he uses the ultrasound to guide where the needle goes. So it goes to the right exact spot. It could be a micromillimeter that can't even be picked up by an MRI.
7: Sure. No, I really appreciate your show, and it's great. I'm very happy that I caught you listening to your show today. So,
5: oh, great, Eddie.
7: Yeah,
5: I appreciate
7: you
5: too.
7: Make an appointment.
5: Yeah, and you know what you ought to do is to watch videos of the knee being injected or any other body part, go to the website, which is www.jointrehab.com. That's jointrehab.com.
7: Okay, great idea. I will do that.
5: All right, Eddie, we love you. You know, the thing is, everybody who comes into our office gets our personal cell numbers. So I laugh and I tell people, I don't mind if you call me at 3 o'clock in the morning. And they go, I would never do that. And I go, no, do it. If you're up in pain, call me. Because I turn my phone off when I go to sleep.
7: I will do that. Thank you so much. Thank you. Thank you.
5: All right. God bless you, man. It's great talking to you.
6: Thank you, Eddie.
7: Thank you very much. Thank you.
5: All right. This is Dr. Thomas Grove and myself, Dr. Mark Darrow, on Living Pain Free. We're here to educate you on how you can heal your musculoskeletal pain without surgery. All right. Give us a call right now at 866-870-5752. We'd love to talk to you. That's 866-870-5752. Dr. Grove, I know you read studies every day, scientific studies. What do you think the percentage of failed orthopedic surgeries are for things like meniscal tears, rotator cuff tears, labral tears, joint replacements, back surgeries, neck surgeries, things like that?
6: When you're looking at studies and you're looking at things like surgical outcomes, the really important factor that you have to decide is, like, what do you call a success, right? So to me, a failed surgery means, you know, I came in with a symptom, I had the surgery, and is that symptom better, right? A lot of times with surgery, though, what we're looking at is something on an image, right? Something's torn or something's detached or something doesn't look normal, and then after the surgery, it looks different, so that's a surgical success, right? Now, the issue is that actually helping your symptom? Right. So, yeah, it depends on what surgery that you're looking at, but surgical failure rates are much, much, much higher than people understand. And again, sometimes it's just being off of that body part because you had surgery and now I got to be off of it for a couple of months. Like, oh, well, I feel better. Then they go back to using that tissue and, you know, no surprise, that tissue didn't heal. We actually did more damage with that surgery. And when you're looking at outcomes from these studies, you want to track it, right? Long term. I don't want to look at, you know, 1 month after surgery. You know, if I'm non-weight bearing on a joint that I did a surgery on, what you want to do is, hey, back when you're moving, right, the 1 year mark, right, 2 year, 3 year, 5 year mark, how are these people doing? And the success rates are just not very good. Unfortunately, we live in a very surgically driven culture in medicine, and we just find much higher success rates with what we're doing. We'd rather heal that tissue up instead of operating on it. Again, another classic example that I had this week of one diagnosis coming in, leaving with another. The guy came in with some finger pain and thought he had a little arthritis in there. And again, with ultrasound, I say it every week, the definition is so high with these devices nowadays, it's higher than MRI. So he ended up having a couple of things going on. So not only had a little arthritis, meaning he had a little wearing down of that cartilage, but he had some inflammation in the flexor and extensor tendons of that finger, right? These are the little pieces of tissue that allow you to kind of move that joint around like you're grabbing something. In addition to that, he had what we call some joint instability. It's another thing I'm very passionate about is if you're looking at even injections, making sure that you're doing a proper physical exam, make sure we're stressing that joint with your hands. And if things are a little bit extra stretchy, right, and you don't have as much stability to it, just because that might not cause pain necessarily, it might be accelerating the arthritis. So when you're looking at anatomy, you want to look at something called the functional unit. Basically, what's all that stuff that's around it that's causing potential pain, what leads to things being unstable? So for him, we did a couple of pokes around that finger, the joint. We did some of those collateral ligaments, right, those stabilizing ligaments on either side of the joint. In addition to those flexor and extensor tendons, one treatment, guy's good to go. So it's just something that we're very passionate about, making sure you're putting hands on your patient, making sure that you're listening to what they're telling you. Is it pain? Is it more that the joint feeling it's going to give out, right? How often is this affecting you? What medications are you taking? Your medical history, surgical history. You got to put all those things together, which is a challenge. That's why I think we get such great results with our patients.
5: Well, I'm fascinated. You know, I've been doing this work over 27 years. I know you've been into it for a dozen or more years. And Dr. Grove and I, at the end of each day, we're doing like chest bumps. You know, it's true. I mean, we laugh about all the, you know, quote, miraculous healings that we see that really aren't miraculous. I mean, regenerative medicine is simple. You just take the cells from your body, the platelets or stem cells, and you replant them in the spot that needs to heal. And the success rate is just amazing. The morbidity is very low, meaning, you know, what's the problems that people have? I mean, the main thing is just a little bit of stiffness afterwards. And, you know, I personally, as most of our listeners know, had a shoulder surgery when I was in medical school. I was en route to becoming an orthopedic surgeon, and I jumped in every orthopedic surgery I could get into. I'd call every surgeon in town begging them to let me come into surgery with them, and they loved it. So I hurt my shoulder weightlifting, doing a wide bench press, and my boss at the time took a look at it, And he gave me a couple steroid shots, which I didn't know were bad at the time, which made it feel great for a while. Then it would come back worse. And finally he said, let's do a surgery on it. And he did what's called a acromial decompression, which is, to me, one of the, excuse my French, the dumbest surgeries on the planet. He shaved down my acromion, which is the top bone on the shoulder, and cut a couple of very important ligaments. And I woke up with my arm swollen like a balloon and a high fever, and I was terrified. And it never really healed. It went for 4 years of me being sore, decreased range of motion. And then I learned about what was called prolotherapy, proliferative therapy, which back in the day was using things like sugar water that was concentrated, sodium moruate, which is a fish oil extract, zinc sulfate. And I tried all those things on my body at different times, but the first one I used was the concentrated dextrose, you know, the classical prolotherapy. And it's a great story. Dr. Grove, I think you've heard it before. I came home with syringe full of dextrose mixed with lidocaine, and my wife was lying in bed watching TV, and I got in bed with her, and I pulled out the syringe, and she started swearing at me, like, what are you doing? And I said, I had done this on my wrist, and it worked, you know, from a golfing injury. Someone tried on my shoulder. And I woke up the next morning 100% completely pain-free in my shoulder. And it was just, it woke me up. You know, at that point, I'm like, I'm not going to be an orthopedic surgeon. I want to be a prolotherapist. And the good news is prolotherapy has morphed over the years into much stronger types of solutions that can heal even better. So when I injured my knee years ago, I did the old dextrose prolotherapy because it's easy. I just get a bottle of dextrose, a bottle of lidocaine, injected myself. I had to do it 10 times, and I like to sprint, and each time I would sprint, my knee would loosen up again. And my patella, the round bone in front of my knee, was actually catching in the trochlear groove of the femur. So what I did next was I had my staff draw my blood, and I did one session of PRP, and it tightened up. Since then, I did a few sessions of stem cells too. And my knees are good. I had problems with both of my knees because I'm very active, and I overdo every sport, as probably every athlete does, and that's why they end up with us. But I've had good success. I've self-injected both my knees with stem cells and platelets, my right wrist, my elbows, both my shoulders. I've had other people do my neck and back. And every time, every body part I've worked on has come out wonderfully well. So I'm very grateful to be doing this work. I'm grateful that we have it in our office. And I know one of the staff told me you just injected your thumb?
6: Thumb, yeah. Again, you know, had I just let this thing linger, right? I mean, I need my thumb. I check with it every day, right? So, but I'm not going to live in a bubble, right? I mean, we're active guys. So, again, I'm playing football on the beach, and I, you know, sprain my wrist and my thumb. Again, just put the ultrasound on it. You can see clear as day what's going on. Use a very small needle. And, again, you guys, these are flu shot-sized needles. I just did it to myself.
5: It's actually smaller than a flu shot.
6: No, it's so small. And, again, when you have ultrasound, you can aim where you're putting that needle, right? One treatment, I'm good to go, man. I'm telling you, show up to work Monday, no pain, like it never happened, right? A little on the wrist, a little on the thumb, the collateral ligaments, a little bit in the joint. It sounds too good to be true, but as long as you know what the heck you're doing, you know what to look for, you're delivering these cells on target, being very specific now with that ultrasound, you can get great results with people. We just want to make sure, you know, we're letting you guys know sometimes you do need more than one treatment. Not everyone's the same. Your healing journey might be different than the next. I mean, Doc, you've had a couple different injections, right? Sometimes you need more than one, right? Sometimes it takes
5: my body? Oh, yeah.
6: I mean, sometimes it takes more than a day, yeah. Right? And so that journey is going to be something that I can't, you know, take out my crystal ball and tell you, hey, what day are you going to feel better, certainly. So it's one day at a time. Make sure you're staying off of that area that we inject. Take care of your body. Take care of your mind. Get good rest. Put yourself in a position to heal.
5: You know, I just had an email question come in I want to give you, because we just had two patients that came in that healed like that day and with the same issue. One, this question says, lower back pain around the sacrum and neuropathy. Hang with us, Dr. Grove, and everybody listening to us. and we're going to get to some great questions and some great answers. 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
13: 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Here's Jason Nathanson.
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14: Orange County Fire Authority Incident Commander Craig Covey says the tank of toxic and highly flammable MMA at GKN Aerospace in Garden Grove was at 90 degrees and rising a degree an hour.
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6: Excellent. Welcome back, guys. Welcome back. This is Dr. Thomas Grove coming to you here from Los Angeles with Dr. Mark Darrow. 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Our number here to talk to us live, 866-870-5752. That's 866-870-5752. 5752. 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Ken, let's talk here, man. This is Dr. Thomas Grove, Dr. Mark Darrow. How can we help you?
5: Ken, hang one second. I just want to clarify for everybody that...
18: Cool. Yes.
5: Hey, Ken, can you hear me?
18: Yes.
5: Okay, good. Hang one second. Hang. I just want to clarify what Dr. Grove said. We do give, or the staff, I should say, gives a free consult on the phone, okay? Not in the office. You can come in the office to get consulted, but it's free on the phone with the staff, not with us. We get some people that say, I heard we get a free consult if we come in. I go, no, you don't. That's with the staff on the phone. So we have to clarify that. And Ken, it's so cool that you called in about your low back and sciatic nerve pain, because we just had two patients come in last week that Dr. Grove treated. And Dr. Grove, do you remember Jimmy and Eric who had similar things?
6: Yeah, it's the same setup.
5: How fast did they heal?
6: I think those were one injection guys, right? Yeah. Similar around?
5: Like, yeah.
18: Oh,
5: one was
18: God.
5: One healed the at night. Pain went away that night. The other one, the pain went away the next day.
18: Oh, my God.
5: So, Dr. Grove, take it away. Get to Ken. See what's up with him.
6: Yeah, Ken, what's going on, man?
18: Okay, a few days ago, I went to the gym, and I had this back problem prior where the back would go out, but I haven't had any back problems in over 10 years. So something snapped. And my back was stiff, and I did a really stupid thing, and I stayed in the gym a little longer. And then when I got home, it was really bad. That evening, I had to go to emergency. The pain was excruciating. So it's on the right side, mostly on the right side, in the sciatic. And now it's the previous times I've had pain in my back, it wasn't affecting my leg. But now it is. So in the emergency, they didn't do any x-rays or MRIs. They just touched my back where the pain was, and they lifted my legs, and they said, oh, yeah, your sciatic nerve is most likely inflamed or something like that. And then they sent me home. So I I'm calling you to see if there is, and now I just heard the background that you've been able to help with this situation. So that's why I was calling to see if there's any hope for me.
6: Yeah, of course. So thanks so much for your call. Yeah, the common scenario that people come in with is I have back pain, you know, plus or minus some nerve irritation. And that could be a day-to-day thing, right? You can certainly have nerve pain that comes and goes. It could be a one-time thing. Certainly you could have a true nerve being compressed, right? You get in a car accident, you have a bone fragment, you know, shooting into a nerve. That's nothing that I'm going to particularly address, obviously. But a lot of people, you know, things that kind of, they're touch and go, they come and go. Physical exam, getting you in the clinic, throwing the ultrasound on, really fine-tuning where that problem is. There's just a lot of stuff, a lot of anatomy in that lower back, right? A lot of different ligaments, a lot of different muscles and tendons. There could be a lot of different potential causes of somebody's pain. The gentleman that we were just referring to, there was just a ligament issue. That's all it was. They had a little SI joint ligament issue. They had some iliolumbar ligaments, so these little pieces of tissue that connect the lumbar spine, right, the lower back. Bones to the pelvis, right, to the sacrum. A lot of things in that area that could be causing issues for people. It's a very common scenario that we see. We identify where that pain's coming from. We deliver those cells specifically to that target, and you let it rest, and people get better, right? Can't say for sure if we can help you, but it's a very good chance that we can give you some relief.
5: Also, Ken, let me comment here. This is Dr. Mark Darrow. A lot of people have pain down a limb, arms or legs. They'll get an MRI. And I like MRIs, but I'm kind of cautious to tell people ahead of time, don't necessarily believe that what you see in the MRI is going to be the cause of your pain, okay? because studies are done all the time, and they're in my book, which we're going to send you a free copy of, called Stem Cell and Platelet Therapy Regenerate, Don't Operate. There's studies that show that MRIs can give false readings, and this is what we hammer with people. They don't get it. They go, I've got a herniated disc, and we go, you do have it, but it may not be the cause of your pain. And most people that have sciaticas, we can get rid of that pain. Not everybody. But a lot of times, there are referral patterns, like trigger points, that can refer from the ligaments in the low back all the way down the leg and mimic a nerve pinch when it has nothing to do with nerves at all. So a lot of times, we'll just heal up the ligaments in the low back or the neck, and the arm or leg pain will go away. All right? Now, if someone has a true sciatica, which I'm not thinking you do because this just happened recently, you heard a snap. We don't know what that was. A lot of times a ligament will just move and it feels like a snap. Typically, people that get a herniated disc don't go, they heard a snap. All right? Okay. So I'm just trying to calm all these ideas that you might have and that doctors are giving you or that the internet is giving you about how terrible it could be. Usually it is not any of those things that is causing the problem. And we would have to examine you to see what it is. Also, I would be careful not to take an oral steroid, which is like a Medrol dose pack, which a lot of doctors give for these things, because they have a tendency to actually kill the hip joint.
18: Oh, my God.
5: And then you can end up getting hip replacements from what's called avascular necrosis. We don't like surgery and we don't like drugs. I'm just going to put that out right now.
18: Well, doctor, they gave me a pain, two injections when I was there, a pain injection, and they gave me in one arm, and then in the opposite arm, they gave me a steroid. But that was just one time. And then he said, you probably should, we'll go get, you know, you should go for rehabilitation. And in the last situation, surgery. But they said it was in the last situation, surgery, if nothing works.
5: Well, I'll tell you what that last
18: surgery.
5: Right. But the last situation surgery is not something we agree with. We don't even talk about that with people. We talk about how to avoid it. And
18: that's what I want.
6: Surgery's got to be the end of the road. That's got to be the last step. We tried everything else. We don't have anything else that's really helping you. It's just we see the bad cases. I say it every week. We see these failed back surgeries and people, I mean, in tears. I wish I never had the surgery. I wish I never got talked into this thing.
5: For any body part.
6: That's
5: fingers,
6: for anything.
5: Wrist, elbows.
6: Not to say knees. Some surgeries are 100% appropriate and they help people. Not saying that all surgery is bad. I'm just saying the majority of our elective procedures that we see, we just don't think are needed, right? If we can do a set of injections, heal the tissue, right, without the complication rate of surgery, we just much rather have our patients be happier.
18: Yeah, that's what I'm looking for. I'm looking for. I don't want any surgery. I want to heal and be as I was before. So I'm going to be 70 this year. I'm very active, lots of hiking, resistance training, and I don't look my age by any means. Good diet, everything, and I want to stay that way for a long time. And I don't want surgery to change things where it's going to incapacitate me in some way, limit my movement or anything.
5: Well, Ken, you're a smart man, and I think the seduction is that people have is I'm going to go get surgery on Friday, and then next week I'll be perfect. Okay, they think it's an end point, and the people we see, it's the beginning point of the misery, because they wouldn't be to see us unless that was the case, right?
18: Right.
5: So, you know, we do have a jaundiced eye because we do see people that have failed surgeries. If someone had a great surgery, they don't come to see us. But we do get a lot of post-surgical cases where the person says, well, I got a little better, but it didn't do what I wanted it to do. So we have to be careful. And both Dr. Grove and I love orthopedic surgery. It is fun.
6: And they're very, very talented people, extremely hardworking, very, very good at what they do. It's just the nature of these procedures a lot of times. It just doesn't have the outcomes that are comparable to what, you know, regenerative medicine can do for you when properly performed.
18: Can I ask you a question about when you – because I know you've said many times – I've been listening to your show for quite a long time.
5: Thank you so much.
18: And it's actually wonderful. And but when you say it's fun to do, what does that actually mean? I mean,
5: it's a guy thing. You know, it's number one. Number one, you're the king of the castle in the operating room, okay? Everybody's working for you. And I know a lot of surgeons that think the whole hospital is working for them. So it's just fun being an orthopedic surgeon. But the fun part is you go in there, you think that there's a problem. So you go in, you open the skin, you fix that problem, and then you close it up. You know, you suture it up, and you feel great about it. It's like making a model plane or something. You just feel good about it.
18: Yeah.
5: You fixed it. True. But then the problem is what happens afterwards. And then also the operating room, the tendency is, you know, loud rock music and just it's – I'm not saying it's a party, but to me it was a lot of fun. I did as many – got involved with as many surgeries as I could. I was never the surgeon. I was always in my training. But every rotation I could get was orthopedic surgery. And even when I couldn't get a rotation and when I was forced to do other things I didn't like as much, I would still go in and do surgeries on the side because it really was fun for me. And there's drills. It's just a guy thing. It's like being a carpenter in a way.
18: Yeah. And I get it. I totally get it.
6: Yeah, it's an amazing team dynamic, and I've worked with all amazing female surgeons as well. It's just it's more of like an athletic sort of environment, right? You got a team dynamic. Mm-hmm. There's communication. You got to use power tools. It's hard to do, right? I mean, it's a ton of time that you have to put into it to have the training to do it. So it's very rewarding, right, when you're able to, you know, come in one way and you fix something and it looks different. But again, it's just the outcomes that we're talking about, right? Complication rates, the lack of people getting better, that's the big issue in our eyes.
18: Yeah, understood, yes.
5: Plus, it's because of all the fun involved and all the money that the surgeons can make, it's very tough to become an orthopedic surgeon. I have a friend who is female who has waited 5 years to get her orthopedic residency slot.
18: Wow.
5: You know, doing things like pathology and internal medicine, just hanging there waiting because she wanted it so bad. She finally got it. She just started. So it's a very competitive field because the perks are amazing and it's a fun job.
18: Yeah.
5: Why don't I do it, you might ask? Because.
18: Yeah, so it's a business for the surgeons, and that's what they know. Like you always said, that's what they do. And
5: well, nothing, you know, when you say it's a business, I don't think they think of it financially. I think that it's just the culture that they grew up in. When I was growing up in surgery, I thought orthopedic surgery was the only real thing that could heal. I really believed that.
18: Yeah.
5: And I thought everything else was just kind of like weak until I had a shoulder surgery that failed. And then I started looking around. And then I found regenerative medicine, platelets and stem cells healed my body. Everything I have done has healed. Some of it's been quick. Some of it's been lengthy. But I never gave up. And that's the thing. I have a lot of orthopedic surgeon buddies who do a little bit of this regenerative medicine. They go, it doesn't work. Why doesn't it work? Because they did it one time and they don't know what they're doing and they don't use an ultrasound. It's not going to work.
18: Yeah. So you sort of experimented on yourself with your shoulder problems.
5: I did. Well, not just my shoulder, my knees, my elbows, my wrist, my shoulders. My neck and back and all of my ribs. I had all of my ribs injected at a conference. I was a gymnast when I was young, and my entire body was pretty beat up. I mean, I was in gymnastics. You're on the ground. You know, you're in the air, and then you're on the ground. And it doesn't look like that on TV that much, but you've seen people falling from the high bar and the rings and all that stuff. It's pretty disastrous.
18: I think what we're doing when we're athletic, I think we're going beyond what the body was designed for, because when I get better, I'm gonna probably not keep increasing my weight. So I'm gonna get to a point where I'm not gonna do that any longer. I'm thinking of even taking yoga classes. Would that help as well?
5: Well, no one knows what's going to help. You know, you've got to try it and see. And look, regenerative medicine of platelets and stem cells has failures too. And, you know, the reason for the failures, number one, is not enough treatments. People come with the idea that it's magical treatment. It's nothing magical. It makes sense. You put healing cells in an area and the tissue grows and it rejuvenates.
18: Yeah, that makes sense.
5: So that's number one. They come in, they give up on it too quick. Another reason is the people are too active after treatment. When you're planting seeds in the ground, you don't go step on it. You know, you give it a chance to heal up.
18: Sure.
5: And then some people continue to take anti-inflammatory medicine, you know, to get rid of pain, and that blocks the actual tissue growth. So, you know, another reason is not everybody like Dr. Grove and myself use ultrasound to guide the needle. If you're not guiding a needle, you don't know where it's going if you're not looking at it. And then, you know, the last category is what I call the bad doc. So I had people come in, patient come in from Panama one time, which is a big deal supposedly down there. And they spent $30,000 on a knee and didn't work. And I said, who did the shot? And they said, a nurse did it. And I said, did she use or he use an ultrasound to guide the needle? No.
6: Yeah, it's a major head scratcher. Like today, that is to me totally inexcusable. If you're calling yourself a specialist in this field and you're not using ultrasound, it's just the technology is here. Like the training is out there. You just have to go do it. And again, it's not easy, right? I mean, Doc and I, we spent a ton of time, over a decade, just doing training with cadavers and getting, you know, taught by the best guys in the business and, you know, that do these things. And there's levels to it. There's good and bad everything, right? But especially in this regenerative medicine field, you've got to make sure you're going to somebody who's got that ultrasound training. Otherwise, we just don't see good results. Every single week, I'm getting somebody who had a regenerative medicine procedure done and they're not better, right? And so I would think, oh, well, maybe this stuff just doesn't work. But then when you start practicing long enough, you start getting more of those patients good results, right? And then you ask them those basic questions like Doc just said. Did they use an ultrasound? Did they put hands on you? You know, what areas do they inject? And you see a lot of incomplete, a lot of gaps in that treatment protocol. And that's why we think we get better results than people. But there's definitely levels to it, certainly.
18: Yeah, it looks like those others are going, they're going blind, they're going in blind.
5: You know, I always tell people come to me, I look at them for every organ system. They come for, you know, let's say back or knee or shoulder. And Dr. Grove is with me and I go, how's your heart doing? You know, how's this doing? How's that doing? Because I'm interested in helping people just generally. Mm-hmm. And, I mean, I find people with all kinds of things that they're not taking care of. And they say, okay, I'll go to a doctor then. And they go, who should I go to? And I go to the person, go to the doctor who does the most. And everybody who listens to me knows I had AFib last year, atrial fibrillation. And I went to one of the best centers in the world, which was UCLA. Now, I have friends who have had AFib and had a cardiac ablation. It didn't work. Where did they go? They went to a guy who does it once in a while in Santa Barbara or some small town. You don't do that. You always go to the guy who does the most. And I'm not saying we're the best. Who knows what the best means? But everybody tells me when I go to national conventions, when they talk about what they do and what I do, they go, how do you do so much? We're busy all day doing this. We're loaded with patients every day. I tell other people, when you're going to go somewhere else, ask the doc, how many of these procedures did you do today? How many yesterday? Be direct. Don't be shy with doctors. The day of the doctor being a god is long gone. You know, they're just human doctors. Yeah. We're human beings. We have the faults just like everybody else does. And there's so much disinformation, bad information in medicine that it disgusts me. And Dr. Grove, we talk about it every day where we're just, you know, Dr. Grove calls it a head scratcher, meaning, what the hell is going on with doctors? Not that we're better. It's just we go beyond what we're taught in school.
6: And you have to talk to people who have different perspectives as well, right? Like Doc and I have trained at some of the best institutions in the world, Okay, this is, we're not woo-woo coming out of nowhere with no medical training saying, oh, you know, right. Regenerative medicine. We went the traditional route. We have that traditional training, which is difficult. It's a grind. You are doing a lot of long hours. You're doing a lot of training, right? And you got to look at both sides of that coin, right? We're not just saying all surgery is bad. You certainly need some surgery. It's just when you go and you compare those outcomes, again, put your eyeballs, you know, in the operating rooms and what you're actually seeing. This is where you're going to have some eye-opening things. You're going to start scratching your head. Why are we still doing these procedures? Why are these people coming in with one symptom and we're doing these invasive procedures off of an image that we know every week there's something that's coming out looking at people with no pain and they have that pathology on their imaging. So why would we be doing these surgeries on everybody who has that problem? It just doesn't make sense.
5: You know, I'm going to tell you a really weird case. I have a lot of, I'm 76 years old, and I have a lot of friends my age who are athletes also. We don't look 76. We look more like probably, I'm 16, but they're like 50.
18: I feel the same, but not today.
5: And there's been a rage with my friends of getting hip replacements, okay? And they've been in to see me. And I tell them, you don't need a hip replay. They go, I've been to Dr. So-and-so. He's the best. And I had a friend who went there, and they had a hip replacement. And none of these people that come to see me need a hip replacement. They just need some cells put in there and grow back a little cartilage. But it's trendy. And they come out of these hip replacements. It's not always a good thing. A lot of them do well. But then what happens down the road to that prosthesis and the bone? The prosthesis is metal, and the bone is soft. We think a bone is hard. But when you put metal inside a bone, it's not going to last. And my friends are all athletes. I'm afraid to think with where they're going to be in 10 years. Well, God bless you, everybody. Thank you, Ken. Thank you, Dr. Grove. Thank you, Alex and DJ and Suzette. We love you all. 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You're one of the best doctors on the planet.
6: 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Thanks for tuning in. Appreciate you, Doc.
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22: Stevens, a gunman near the White House, killed Saturday after trading gunfire with the Secret Service.
23: Multiple sources tell Fox News Digital the suspect was identified as 21-year-old Nazir Best from Maryland. Best allegedly had multiple run-ins with the Secret Service and had a history of mental health issues.
22: Fox's Madeline Rivera in D.C. looks like maybe a peace deal with Iran could be getting close.

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8: Anytime that we have an opportunity to present love and compassion for those who did not make it home, it's important.
9: They don't have the comforts we do. They don't have the things that are in those care packages, and it's like a little piece of home coming to them.
8: We are on duty 24/7. Their conditions are not what we would like them to be, but they have chosen to walk that walk.
10: And I got another note that was really short. It was like on a half sheet of paper. It's one of my favorite things that I've ever received.
8: I have heard them say it was like Christmas with a bunch of kids. I wish you could see the smiles you have put on our faces.
11: We have troops in harm's way all across the globe. And most of the time, we don't even hear about the danger they're in and what they're doing.
8: We don't know the love that is in that package.
11: The only contact they have sometimes is with what your listeners and our supporters send them. Otherwise, they don't hear from anybody. They don't know that anybody appreciates them. They don't know anybody's praying for them. They don't know anybody that cares about them. Boosts morale, boosts safety, and saves lives.
8: We are telling them, we acknowledge you. We know that you're there. We appreciate what you're doing.
10: One thing that I always like to remind people in Memorial Day, and what we see every single year, is we have so many families, so many supporters out there that actually dedicate and honor in memory of their loved ones. We have so many families that have given everything.
8: Oh, everybody stopped their work when they saw the

0: Girl Scout cookies.
1: Morale can decline because they want to be home and want to be with their families. But all these holidays do that. That's the time when we really need to do something to get their attention, to make them realize Americans are with you.
0: They are so special. We think care package.
2: Welcome in. This is Larry Marino. We're here on behalf of Troopathon, helping to send care packages to our brave men and women overseas in honor of Memorial Day. Troopathon is working to raise funds to send urgently needed care packages to our heroes overseas. Won't you please help out?
1: You know, a lot of families who have your family members serving send them a ton of stuff. Although one of my best friends always points out to me when he was in Vietnam, he got one fruitcake. That was it.
3: I don't see any fruitcakes here, do I?
4: No, we don't have any fruitcakes.
3: What is the deal with fruitcakes? My grandparents love those.
2: This is Larry Marino. Stay with us. We're in Sacramento at Troopathon headquarters this Memorial Day weekend. 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We are at Troopathon headquarters in Sacramento. This is where the care packages are put together. Scott Rabb is with us.
4: All of these things, Blue Diamond, almonds, chips, snacks, suckers, candies, whatever it is, these are all premium, top-notch items, something that you would be proud to have yourself or give to your son or daughter. And really, what we're trying to convey is that they're remembered, they're not forgotten, that they're loved. And the best way to do that is to get them the very best items we can.
3: All right, so let's put together a care package box right now, and let's kind of go through how the assembly line goes. Right. Let's take an empty box and then go through the line just like the volunteers do here, and we'll describe what we're putting in it as we have.
4: Step number one, every single care package has a personally written postcard in there, message from one of our supporters that allows our troops, when they open the box, long after all the items are gone and used up, they have this postcard. And you'll see right here, this message here says, "Your dedication and sacrifice inspire us all. Please accept this care package as a humble thank you for everything you do to safeguard our freedoms." That's just one example. Every postcard is different. It's personally made from the supporter. This one is from Wendell, in loving memory and honor of Leon, which I'm sure is someone that served our country in some way or another. And so they're going to get this box. It has these postcards. The service member is going to be able to write back Wendell, thank him for supporting him. And we have these blank cards. These are handwritten or handmade personal cards that they can use to actually, you can see I have a blank envelope with it too. So when they get this care package, not only do they get a message to themselves, but now they have the ability to write back who they love.
3: Very nice. Okay, so where does the line start when you go to put the care packs together? We're over here by the Girl Scout cookies. That looks good.
4: Yeah, every single box gets loaded up. We put 5 or 6 boxes of Girl Scout cookies. We have every single flavor, the ones that you know, like Thin Mints and peanut butter and all that, Samoa. But this year, the newest batch that just came in is this new Rocky Road Explore More. So that's the newest stuff. But all these boxes of cookies, they're literally provided to us from the Girl Scouts, people that buy cookies specifically for the military. They use Troopathon to be able to make sure we can send the love that they provide.
3: Okay, so from this, you'd put about 3 or 4 of these in, or what would you put in? Okay, let's. What you got there?
4: Yeah, I'm just grabbing my Girl Scout cookies. I'm filling up one side of the whole box of all the different flavors. I want to make sure every little nook and cranny of this box is filled up. So I've got every single flavor.
3: 1, 2, 3, 4, 5, 6 boxes of cookies in there. Now we're over at, look at this. You got See's coming in here?
4: Oh, yeah. See's Candy, one of our great partners over there. They make sure we get the, you know, I never had See's when I was deployed, but the first time I ever have it, and all the people that get our boxes, they fall in love with it because there's nothing better than See's Candy.
3: All right, so now you put the See's Candy in. Now we're over at the
4: Hot fries.
3: Man, look at this. Hot fries. Describe what
4: when I was in the Navy, I would have crumpled this stuff and used it like salt and pepper. This is flavor in a bag. Hot flavor. This is the Chester's hot fries. I love this. This is one of the most popular items. Sometimes we put different kinds in, but this is definitely a troop favorite.
3: Yeah? What do we have here? What are these?
4: Gourmet coffee. You know, when you're deployed, you're usually drinking no coffee or Navy Black, right? It's burnt. It's old. This stuff right here, they get a gourmet cup of coffee. It's like being served from a barista. You can imagine it's like being back home with your wife, with your kids, with your husband. This is really the top requested item that we have is coffee, gourmet coffee, because it's just a taste of home.
2: Larry Marino here. It's Troopathon. 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
3: I didn't get a chance to tell you this, but one of our listeners who has participated in many of the Troopathon drives sent me a photocopy of a note that he got back from someone deployed. Wow. And I'll be reading the note on the show, of course, but the thanks that they convey, and nobody's making them do this, but when they write the note is essentially, you don't know how much this made my day.
2: The note reads, I just wanted to say thank you for your thoughtful care package. You don't know me, but your kindness truly made a difference out here. It's easy to feel far from home on deployment, and receiving something from someone who took the time to care means more than you can imagine. Your generosity and support reminds us why we do what we do, and it's signed with sincere gratitude.
4: Yeah, that's right. You know, you think of our military, you think of these really tough, hardened men and women out there, but really when they get this care package, they get that note from you.
3: They tear up.
4: It shakes you. It rocks you. Because how could someone out there care so much about you? You've never met a perfect stranger. It's incredible. And, you know, you have the opportunity. If you want to make an impact and you really want to change someone's life, let them know that they're loved. Tell them that you care about them. Send them that message. Take the time. Dictate the message. And, hey, you don't know what to say. Don't worry. Just tell the operator. Let them know, hey, put something in there for me. We will put something in there for you that's heartfelt. But you're always welcome to handwrite a message, mail it in. It's the most important part. Long after everything else is used up, that message, that support, that love, that's what these care packages are really about. It's not about the coffees and cookies. It's about saying you care. And when they're out there sacrificing everything, putting their lives on the line for us, the least we can do is remember them and honor them.
3: Yeah. And we talk about how Sal does. He talks about how they've signed on the dotted line. When you go in the military, I mean, they make it you aware that you are risking your life potentially, aren't you?
4: Well, you know, there's a great saying that every single person that signs the dotted line sacrificing everything. They're willing to do whatever is needed.
3: And speaking of Sal, right?
4: Oh, yeah. No, we've got,
3: Sal Russo, you're the one. I quoted you there. They sign on the dotted line, don't they?
1: Hi, good. How are you doing, Larry?
3: Doing well.
1: It's great to see you here.
3: We came up to Sacramento. We had to see what the hard work of our listeners brings to you guys. We hope we make you busy with all the callers on the phone, right?
1: Well, we had a full house here of packing boxes just a few minutes ago, so it's going strong.
3: Yeah, it is. Even more so, you and I usually get together and talk about the season that we're in. We're in a year in which we actually got to see our military do some things, right?
1: We have, and and that's been a big factor in terms of people supporting us, because when it's out of the news, people say, well, gee, do we have any troops overseas, you know?
4: Yeah.
1: And in reality, as we've discussed on your show many times, sometimes we don't even know where they are exactly. But they're there serving and protecting our freedom every single day. So they deserve our support. And your listeners have been fantastic, the best in the country in terms of supporting the troops. And we really appreciate everything you do.
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3: So the need is everywhere. I mean, we hear about what's going on in the Strait of Hormuz, the work that the U.S. troops are doing and the ships and everything. And Scott has been great at, you know, trying to get the supply to those where he can. But we have people all over the world. So when you're donating, we can't say for sure it's going to land up there, but it's going to be to somebody who really deserves it.
1: Yes, and one thing we've done, I think for the first time consciously, is we tried to get care packages to the men and women that are on ships. We've got all those ships in the Persian Gulf. They're being attacked by Iran on a somewhat regular basis, and so everybody's forgetting about them. But yeah, we sent over 1,000 boxes in one shipment to men and women that are on those ships in the Persian Gulf. So
3: when you're listening and you're saying, oh, should I give? Is there still room to help? Scott has told me that at any one time he has, you know, thousands and thousands of names.
1: Yes, yes. And you know, when they're gone like that, as probably anybody who's travels at all, even if you go on a vacation, you know, to Europe or something, you miss home. You know, you're glad to go and you're glad to get back,
3: yeah.
1: Kind of with travel. Well, that's the way that it is for the troops, you know. They're eager to serve and represent our country. On the other hand, they miss being home. They miss their buddies. They miss their family. And they really miss it on special occasions, you know. They miss home. Yeah. And boy, this care package from a complete stranger with a note saying how much they are respected and loved and prayed for.
3: Big deal.
1: My God, that makes a huge deal.
3: Well, this year we join you as we do in advance of Memorial Day. And I think it's a very special time of year. We honor those who've given their lives in service. And as I was telling Scott just a moment ago, they all signed on the dotted line that when you go in the military, you are fully aware that, you know, this isn't just 100% safe.
1: Yes, exactly. That's the one thing, is that they know their life's on the line and they're prepared to give their life for their country. That's why we had all these people join, the men and women that joined after 9/11. They knew they were getting into harm's way, but they did it for their country and they did it for their fellow Americans.
2: Well, you know, Memorial Day reminds us that freedom has always come at a cost. The men and women we honor this weekend gave what President Lincoln once called the last full measure of devotion in defense of our nation. While we can never repay that sacrifice, we can ensure today's deployed troops know that Americans still stand behind them. Won't you step up and help send these care packs? Please. These packages are more than snacks and supplies. They're reminders of home and encouragement. Call 855, the number 7, and the word troops. 855, the number 7, and the word troops. 855, the number 7, and the word troops. 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
3: We've talked over the years, up and down years, on recruiting and you were anticipating with a change of administration that there might be an increase, and you've seen that, more people going into the military.
1: We have, and you know, that's always been the problem, because presidents sometimes don't want to talk about wars, you know, particularly like Obama didn't want to talk about it. He wanted to get out of wars. And so Bush did the same thing after a while, you know, in his second term. He stopped talking about troops in harm's way. And so that affects the public. They don't hear about it. They don't see anything in the news.
3: Out of mind,
1: yeah. Yeah, out of sight, out of mind. And that's one good thing that Trump has done, is that he's really focused on the military ever since he got elected. And that helps make people aware that we do have men and women in harm's way. He went out to Andrews. I think they were at Andrews Air Force Base when some of the deceased troops were brought back. And
3: he also helped get that little bonus around the holidays last year, too.
1: Yeah,
3: right?
1: Yeah, he did that, too. So, yeah, it's keeping the troops in people's minds. And that really helps us get the support that we need so that we can meet some of the demand. We can't meet all the demand. Yeah. The postage is our big is our big expense now, because we now have so much product donated. That used to be our biggest expense was product, but now it's postage. It's getting it over there. Yeah, exactly.
3: So we've known you for years. We've been doing this drive together, I think, maybe 20 years plus now. It's really time flies. And
1: yeah.
3: As you look at this, I'm looking at all the supplies you have. These are really wonderful items now. I mean, not saying they weren't, but you've really expanded it.
1: Yeah, we've had a lot of good support. And, you know, one of our recent ones, I think I mentioned on the air with you the last time, was See's Candy has come aboard. And so for Californians, that's a big deal, you know.
3: Scott was saying, Scott knew See's Candy when you were in, huh?
4: I never knew what I was missing.
0: Anytime that we have an opportunity to present love and compassion for those who did not make it home, it's important.
5: They don't have the comforts we do. They don't have the things that are in those care packages, and it's like a little piece of home coming to them.
0: We are on duty 24/7. Their conditions are not what we would like them to be, but they have chosen to walk that walk.
4: And I got another note. That was really short. It was like on a half sheet of paper. It's one of my favorite things that I've ever received.
0: I have heard them say it was like Christmas with a bunch of kids. I wish you could see the smiles you have put on our faces.
1: We have troops in harm's way all across the globe. And most of the time, we don't even hear about the danger they're in and what they're doing.
0: We don't know the love that is in that package.
1: The only contact they have sometimes is with what your listeners and our supporters send them. Otherwise, they don't hear from anybody. They don't know that anybody appreciates them. They don't know anybody's praying for them. They don't know anybody that cares about them. Boosts morale, boosts safety, and saves lives.
0: We are telling them, we acknowledge you. We know that you're there. We appreciate what you're doing.
4: One thing that I always like to remind people in Memorial Day, and what we see every single year, is we have so many families, so many supporters out there that actually dedicate and honor in memory of their loved ones. We have so many families that have given everything.
0: Oh, everybody stopped at work when they saw the Girl Scout cookies.
1: Morale can decline because they want to be home and want to be with their families. But all these holidays do that. That's the time when we really need to do something to get their attention, to make them realize Americans are with you.
0: They are so special. We think care packages.
6: When they get the care packages, and it means a lot to them because they're away from their families. They miss their birthdays. They miss all kinds of events, social things, and their own social body is in the troop and in the service. So they're doing us a benefit. Let's do them a benefit.
1: The other thing that people forget, because probably a lot of our listeners have good, strong families, a lot of the troops don't have those kind of strong, supportive families. And so they don't get anything, or they don't have the resources, or they get confused. They don't know how to send a care package and what to put in a care package. So we hear all the time, particularly from the chaplains, how some of the people are depressed because they never hear from anybody. They don't hear from their own family.
3: Yeah. So, and then there's those who really get nothing at all, who don't have the support.
7: I was ready to go to Iraq. I couldn't wait to see it and get there.
8: I was out in the Middle East for 9 months.
9: Deployed 3 times, Iraq, Afghanistan twice.
10: Going to Korea for my first duty station was definitely a big change for me.
4: I was on a couple small boy destroyers, so we're the ships that protect the carrier when they go out. And so you serve your country first, protect your family, protect other people's families. I got 2 care packages when I was deployed. God bless them.
8: Care packages always make a difference.
4: They came with messages. I got both to this day in my sea bag at my house right now.
9: The care packages mean a great deal.
7: You don't know who you could be touching and helping out through their time when I deploy.
9: The hardest thing about deployments are saying goodbye.
8: Not being able to hear my parents' voice and my siblings' voice.
7: The hardest part of deployment was just being away from my friends and family.
9: When you join, you give up a certain amount of your freedoms.
4: So imagine moving in your mailbox and not being able to go anywhere. Like, you're on a tin can. You're on the ship. I mean, it's small, condensed quarters. You're every single day, you're on mission.
9: You're not going to have access to Wi-Fi. You're not going to have access to a computer. And mail is the only system that you have.
4: You get this box. You're like, man, oh, that's for me. Let's open it up. You can share it with your buddies.
7: Thank you. You all know how much it means to us over here to get these things.
9: Baby wipes, baby powder. Foot powder, socks. Sometimes it's just something fun that you never even knew that you wanted.
10: 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So that one person, you could definitely change, you know, this soldier, this airman, this Marine, this naval man, you could change their whole day, and that may get them through that whole year of that deployment.
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1: They don't know anybody's praying for them. They don't know anybody that cares about them. Boosts morale, boosts safety, and saves lives.
0: We are telling them, we acknowledge you. We know that you're there. 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
18: Multiple Riverside School campuses are dealing with costly damage after thieves targeted air conditioning and heating systems. Riverside Unified School District officials said 9 campuses were hit by HVAC thefts and vandalism over the past several months. Investigators said the thieves stole copper and other materials from rooftop units, causing major repair costs and disruptions. Larry Marino in the Answer Newsroom.
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24: You should know that I do not get any of your money. The highly rated companies I work with pay me directly, and 100% of your money goes to work for you on day one. So why go backwards when you can always go forwards? Why worry about a recovery or how long it takes you to get back to even when you never have to lose money in the first place? You know, principal protection is what you should be focused on as you move closer to retirement. You worked hard to get to where you are today. In some cases, you know, experts say that you spend 90,000 hours working in prior to retirement. You know, that's what it takes to get you to retirement. 90,000 hours of working. Why would you ever want to go backwards and waste all of that time spent by trying to recover in this, the 4 or 5 years prior to when you retire or after you've already retired. You know, back in 2008, unfortunately, a lot of people had to learn a new term, and it was called going back to work. It's not something that they wanted to do, but it was something that they were forced to do because they didn't take the steps necessary to protect their assets. You know, as a child, did you ever play with dominoes? You remember stacking them up side by side, sometimes spending hours to get them lined up perfectly. Now, as I got older, I actually learned how to play the game itself. But as a child, I remember just stacking them up one by one and, you know, having the entire family room floor covered with these little black blocks, waiting for the moment when all of my hard work, persistence, and dedication would pay off. I remember having a master plan that could only result in the pleasure of seeing my accomplishment pay off as I tipped my final domino over. And, you know, how great it would be to see all of them fall in perfect order just as I had planned. So now back to reality. Halfway through building my work of art, somebody would come along and, you know, destroy my elaborate plans by kicking over my dominoes, or, you know, I'd hit one by mistake and everything would just go, you know, falling all over the floor. But isn't that just like retirement exposed to stock market risk? You know, many brokers and financial planners use elaborate and expensive software programs to show you how your money invested with them will build a retirement you can count on. And, you know, many companies, they'll tell you to put your money into 401ks, and by the time you're 65, everything will work out. Well, if that were true, then the majority of Americans would be prepared for retirement, whereas we know statistics say that's not even close to being the case. So are your dominoes in a row, right? All you have to do is trust in your stocks, bonds, your mutual funds, and someday you'll be able to tip over your last domino. And many retirees were thinking just that back in 1982, and again in 1986, and in 1990, 1998, between 2000 to 2003, or even 2008. These are all years not too long ago when the stock market decided to kick over your retirement plans. How would you like to have dominoes, though, that don't fall down? Aren't you tired of starting your retirement plans over? Aren't you tired of taking one step forward, then taking two steps backwards? Isn't it time to discover no market risk retirement strategies? Isn't it time to truly understand how to get peace of mind for the miles ahead, how to protect your retirement and protect you and your spouse so that if something were to happen to one of you, the surviving spouse would be well taken care of for the rest of their life as well? That's what these strategies are all about. And if you give me a call right now, I can show you how to keep your retirement safe. And well, you may say, well, you know, I can't just stick it under the mattress, or, you know, stick it into a CD or savings account where I'm only earning a half or maybe 1 or 2%. Absolutely not. We don't want you to do that either. What we do want to do is show you how you can safely grow your assets in some years when the markets are doing very well, potentially receive double digit returns. But more importantly, in the years where the markets are going in the wrong direction, in the years where there's uncertainty and volatility, kind of like what we're experiencing right now, in those years, you want to have guarantees in your portfolio that you can never lose a dollar, that you can never go backwards again. And for that bucket of money, the money that you'll need to count on to provide income for you and your spouse as you move into retirement and into the later years of your life, for that bucket of money, we want to show you how to protect it and potentially get returns. So in other words, it looks like this. When the markets go up, you make money. When the markets go down, you never lose a dime. Isn't that a much better option than constantly worrying about if you lost $20,000 this month or if you're going to gain $30,000 back next month? We want to show you how to have consistency and peace of mind every single month, every single year for the rest of your life. So give me a call right now at 909-321-9737. That's 909-321-9737. 9737. 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That phone number is 909-321-9737. And we'll even show you no market risk planning strategies that can pay you up to a 10% bonus on your deposit. So in other words, a $500,000 IRA could receive a $50,000 bonus just simply for opening and starting your account. And we'll also show you how to participate in the upside potential of the stock market while simultaneously avoiding any of the downside risk so that you will be protected 100% from any type of stock market losses. So give us a call right now at 909-321-9737. That's 909-321-9737.
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24: Let me ask you a question. Where is your money invested today? And the reason I'm asking that question is because when your money is in stocks, mutual funds, or bonds, losing or gaining is a matter of timing. You see, once you get closer to retirement, you simply cannot afford to risk the randomness of timing because you have no control over what the market is going to do next. And see, I specialize in working with no market risk money. That's money that you cannot afford to lose. It's also money that you cannot afford to risk to the randomness of market timing because you need to be able to count on that money lasting you for the rest of your life throughout retirement. But what if you could take advantage of market gains and never participate in market losses? Let me say that again. What if you could take advantage of market gains but never participate in a loss when the market crashes? What if you could be guaranteed a first year return of up to 10% or more and lock in gains from the market and never have your account value drop ever? Think about that for a second. Go back over the last 20 years and you look at the major downturns that we've experienced from 2000 to 2002. Well, the market lost about 50%. And then we had another major drop from 2007 to 2009 where the market dropped another 50%. And just recently in March of 2020, we in that 1 month, actually less than 30 days, the market slipped into the fastest bear market in the history of our country where it dropped nearly 34%. Imagine being able to take advantage of the years, all of the years in between, when the market was positive, the longest bull run in American history over the last decade, and be able to completely eliminate the bad years. So in other words, it's a picture that looks like this. Being in the market at the exact right time and being out of the market at the exact right time. That's the type of financial retirement planning that I specialize in. And over the last couple of years, I've helped clients move millions of dollars into these no market risk strategies. See, I specialize in working with those who are approaching or already in retirement, and specifically working with 401k rollovers, IRAs, and other accounts that need to be protected from the risk of market downturn or taxation. The question I have for you is, do you need my help? Can I help protect your money? And there's only one way for you to find out, and that's for you to give me a call and find out how you can participate in these types of strategies without it costing you anything out of pocket. There simply is no risk and no obligation whatsoever. All you have to do is give me a call at 909-321-9737. That's 909-321-9737. And our team is ready and able to schedule a virtual consultation that you can take advantage of right from the comfort of your own home. You see, by doing so, you'll also receive a courtesy copy of our 115-page conservative investor book. It's a guide that will give you all of the information that you've always wanted to ask your broker but can never get straight answers. You see, when you call, make sure you let us know if you're interested in how you can lock in up to a 10% bonus on your initial deposit and up to 9% every year towards a lifetime income account to provide you with the guaranteed income that you can never outlive. We like to call that a private pension, an income account that's guaranteed to provide income for you and your spouse year after year after year for the rest of your life, whether you live to be 85 years old or 105 years old. And if you both pass away, your children or your beneficiaries, they get the difference. Isn't that fantastic? You see, when we talk about no market risk strategies, they're so important because at this stage of your life, when you're in that critical phase of retirement, the 5 years before or after retiring, or even if you're already retired, you simply cannot afford to go backwards. And what you don't want to do is continue to expose your retirement to the risk of the market. And I'm talking specifically about the money that you need to count on. Once you have a foundation in place, a foundation of income, because remember, you've heard me say this before, the most important outcome in retirement is income. The most important outcome is income when it comes to your retirement. And so that's why you cannot afford to go backwards. You know, have living here in California for my entire life and my kids now the same. We spent many days in the winter going up to the mountains and taking our kids sledding. And, you know, one of those snowy days, I was watching my kids fly down a hill with no apparent concern for any type of bodily harm. And as I watched them, it dawned on me how risking our money in our youth is so similar to risking our bodily health. You know, for example, when we were young, we had no problem going sledding down the hill and launching off the top of it with little to no thought of the consequences. And once we have kids, we may still go to the top of the hill, but we'll probably sled down with a bit more caution. At least I know that I do. And you know, later on in life, most of us may not even go up the hill at all. And the reason for this is simple. As we get older, the ability of our bodies to absorb physical punishment is decreased greatly, and the time that it takes to recover is increased. The same thing is true for your money. When you're young, you can absorb huge losses in your retirement accounts because the time period available for you to recover is so long. However, as we get close to retirement, there's little to no time to recover from losses whatsoever. And that's why the no market risk strategies that I work with will allow you to sled down the hill in a crash-proof sled. It's guaranteed that you cannot lose any money if the market collapses, that your money will always be safe. So if you want to take advantage of that concept, then give me a call right now at 909-321-9737. That's 909-321-9737.
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23: Thank you for tuning in to the Miles Financial Show. I'm Billy Miles, a no market risk retirement and asset protection specialist. You know, when my kids come to me and want help, it always amazes me how their interest in learning something is not always equal to their motivation. Have you ever noticed that with your children, or at least maybe when they were a little bit younger? You know, maybe instead of wanting to learn something, they just want you to do it for them. And so whenever I run into this behavior, I always tell my kids, I can't steer a parked car. In other words, taking advantage of education requires action. It requires that you do something with the information you have so that you can get to where you want to go. You know, so many times I provide people with the opportunity to learn something new about how to protect and, more importantly, use their retirement money in a way that provides safe returns and a lifetime of income, but they're happy to sit in their parked car. Unfortunately, all parked cars have one thing in common. Eventually, they rust away. Inflation and missed opportunity can have that same effect on your retirement if it's parked in the corner. And by the corner, I mean CDs, money market accounts, or very low interest accounts that don't really allow you to keep up with the impact of inflation. Now, don't get me wrong. There's nothing wrong with those types of accounts when you need the money for emergencies. In fact, every time I meet with someone, my first and foremost priority is to make sure they have money set aside for emergencies. You always want to put aside at least 6 months of expenses just in case for emergency. You keep that in cash, liquid as you can get your hands on whenever you need it. And some of my clients even like to have a full year's worth of expenses set aside. Because if they don't, then I have to respectfully let them know that I can't work with them until they set up an emergency fund. I believe having emergency money on the side, in other words, parked, is the most important thing you can do for your retirement or any stage of your financial life. So I want to be clear about that. But the problem is that many of you are treating your retirement money like your emergency money. It's sitting on the side doing nothing. Isn't it time to do something? When a broker tells you to get your money active, he or she is most likely telling you to put your money at risk in the stock market, inside mutual funds, inside accounts that can lose money. That is not what I am talking about. What I'm telling you is that you need to get your money participating in contractually guaranteed returns without any market risk. And you may have never heard that before, but let me tell you, my clients do it every single day and they absolutely love it. I want you to put your car in drive, but at the same time, keep your car from crashing. 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
24: 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If you saved at least $100,000 for retirement and you're tired of keeping your money on the sidelines, or you're concerned about what the next market crash is going to do to your assets, you're concerned that there may be another 2008 right around the corner and you're ready to get off the Wall Street roller coaster, then now is the time for you to give us a call. That's 909-321-9737, or text the word income to 909-321-9737. Wouldn't it be nice if just once in your life you could know about something bad that was going to happen before it actually happened? Just think how different our lives would be. Market corruption, terrorist attacks, and all of the ills of this world would never be a problem because we could always stay one step ahead. That would be great. Unfortunately, though, the world we live in is very different than the ideal, and when we wake up in the morning, we never know what the day has in store for us. The good news is the unexpected can be planned for financially with no market risk strategies that lock in market gains and never, and I mean never, experience market losses. I want you to dwell on this point. No matter what you see on the news any day of your life, and no matter how bad Wall Street responds to the news, your account will never go backwards due to market declines. If the market performs, you have the opportunity for gains. And if the market crashes, then your money does not participate in losses. Give us a call right now at 909-321-9737. That's 909-321-9737. Well, that's all the time I have for this week. But before I go, I want you to know that I sleep at night knowing that none of my clients have ever lost a single penny to market risk. I want you to sleep at night too. Until next time at the same time, I'm Billy Miles, reminding you to stay safe for the miles ahead.
22: 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It is important that you read all insurance contract disclosures carefully before making a purchase decision. 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
2: Bystander. President Trump says an agreement with Iran has been largely negotiated, meaning the Iran war may be near an end. Secretary of State Marco Rubio.
3: I'll leave it to the president to make further announcements on it. Suffice it to say that some progress has been made, significant progress, although not final progress has been made.
2: Iran has not confirmed this, and in the past, President Trump has predicted progress, which did not materialize. 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
0: One nation under God. 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
1: 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And I'll cover them while we're on the show. We've got a jam-packed show today, current events that are moving markets right now, and of course, real answers to questions if you go ahead there and email me. And the clearest breakdown you will ever hear on the difference between paper gold and physical gold. So stay with me. This is the Reagan Gold Show, so let's get into it. Now, before we get into the meat of today's topic, I want to set the stage because context matters. And right now, the context is everything. We're living through something that most Americans have never experienced before, at least not at this scale. And I think a lot of people feel it, even if they can't quite put their finger on exactly what it is. Prices keep going up. Savings keep losing ground. The government keeps spending money it doesn't even have. And somewhere in the back of people's minds, there's a growing sense that something isn't quite right. That feeling is not paranoia. That feeling is pattern recognition. And that pattern is saying something very important. Now, let me give you numbers. Let me give you some numbers. Because I think numbers make this real in a way that general statements don't. So the United States national debt has now come close to $40 trillion. That, ladies and gentlemen, is a hole that we are in. And it's getting deeper and deeper every single day. Now, here's the part that directly affects you and your money. When a government runs up debt like this, there are only a few ways to deal with it. They can raise our taxes, which is politically toxic and economically damaging. They can cut our spending, which almost never actually happens at the scale that is needed. Or, and this is the one that almost everyone chooses, they can inflate the way out. They print more money. They make the debt cheaper to repay in nominal terms. And they let the value of every dollar you own just quietly erode. In other words, just disappear. And that is not a theory. That is what happened back in 2021 and 2022. The Federal Reserve expanded the money supply at a historic rate. And within months, inflation hit a 40-year high. Groceries, sound familiar? Groceries, gas, rent, insurance, car payments, everything became more expensive. And people's savings, the money they had worked years to accumulate, brought less and bought less and less. Now, here's the uncomfortable truth. The conditions that caused that inflation have not been resolved. The debt is larger than it was. The money supply is larger than it was. And the pressure on the dollar is greater than it was. So when people started looking for protection, when they start asking, what can I do? The most natural instinct is to look toward hard assets, toward things that exist in the real world, things that cannot be printed, things that cannot be devalued overnight. Gold, silver, physical precious metals. This is what we're talking about. And that is exactly where today's topic comes in. Because a lot of people have the instinct and they act on it and they think they've protected themselves. But here's the problem. A lot of people listening right now already have gold in their portfolio, or at least they think they do. Their financial advisor put them in a gold ETF, which stands for exchange traded funds, or they picked up some mining stocks, or they have a fund that is described as gold linked and they feel covered. They feel like they've already made the move. The most common questions we get from listeners is this: Alan, I own a gold ETF in my retirement account. Doesn't that mean I already own gold? And the honest answer, the answer your financial advisor has probably never given you directly, is no. Not even close. Not even close. And that's exactly what we're going to break down today. What you actually own when you buy paper gold. What you actually own when you buy physical gold. And why that difference becomes the most important thing in the world. The moment something goes wrong. Let's start with paper gold. Because I want you to understand exactly what you're looking at. When you see that number on your brokerage screen or your statement, paper gold is a financial product. It's tied to the price of gold, but it does not give you ownership of the metal. You're not holding gold. You're holding a contract that tracks gold. Those are two very different things. Paper gold includes things like gold ETFs, which are the most common funds like GLD or IAU. Gold mining stocks, shares of companies that dig gold out of the ground. Gold mutual funds, that's proofs of various gold-related financial products. And gold future contracts. These are agreements to buy or sell gold at a future date. Now, all of these products exist inside the financial system. They're bought and sold through brokers, and they live in brokerage accounts. They're subject to market hours, market rules, and market stress. And here's the critical thing I need you to understand. When you own a gold ETF, you own shares of a fund. That fund holds gold or claims to, but you personally, you cannot take delivery of that gold. You can't walk in and say, give me my bar. You are a shareholder in a financial product. Now, let me give you an analogy that makes this crystal clear. If you own stock in an airline, does that mean you own the airplane? Oh, of course not. You own shares of a company that owns airplanes, but you can't walk onto the tarmac and say, that one's mine. Same thing with Smith & Wesson. If you own a Smith & Wesson stock, do you own a firearm? No, you own an equity position in a firearms manufacturer. There is no gun in your name. Well, maybe you do have a Smith & Wesson, but it's exactly the same thing with the gold ETF. You own shares of a fund, not the metal. Now, let's talk about what paper gold is missing, because this is where it really matters. With paper gold, you have no privacy. Your position is inside a brokerage account. It's reported, it's tracked, it's tied to your social security number. There's nothing private about it. With paper gold, you have counterparty risk. This means your investment depends on the fund manager doing their job. It depends on the custodian holding what they said they were holding. It depends on the financial institution staying solvent. So what happens if the fund suspends redemptions during a crisis? What happens if that institution fails? Well, what happens if trading is halted? These are not hypothetical questions. 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Don't overthink it. Just get started. So I just received an email, and I think it's asking exactly the question a lot of you have right now. Let me read this to you. It says, Alan, I have a gold ETF in my retirement account for a few years now. My advisor put me in it, said it was a way to get exposure to gold without actually storing metal. So I guess my question is, doesn't that basically mean I already own gold? I mean, if gold goes up, my ETF goes up too, right? So what's really the difference? Well, that's a great question. And I'll tell you, you're not alone. I hear this every single week. So let me be very direct with you. An ETF gives you price exposure to gold. It does not give you gold. Yes, when the price of gold goes up, your ETF goes up. That part is true. But here's what else is true. In 2008, when everything crashed, gold stocks crashed with them because they were still financial products inside of the financial system. And when the system panicked, everything inside it got hit. Physical gold behaved very differently in 2008. Physical gold went up because when people lose faith in financial institutions, they run toward things that are real. Now, here's the other thing. With an ETF, you have no privacy, none at all. It's in a brokerage account. It's reported. It's tracked. With physical gold, especially inside a properly structured IRA, you have real ownership, real privacy, and real tax advantages. So to directly answer your question, an ETF is exposure to the price of gold. Physical gold is ownership of gold. Those two things are not the same. Now, let's talk about something else people confuse with owning gold, and that is mining stocks. This one trips people up all the time, and I understand why, because the logic sounds reasonable. If I own stock in a company that digs gold out of the ground, doesn't that basically mean I own gold? No. And here's exactly why. When you buy a mining stock, you're buying into a business. You're not buying the metal that businesses produce. You're buying equity in a corporation with all the risks that come with any corporation. So think about what affects a mining company's stock price. Management decisions. Does the CEO make smart calls or bad ones? Labor cost. Are workers striking, demanding higher wages? Energy prices. Mining is massively energy intensive when oil spikes. Margins get crushed. Environmental regulations. A new rule can shut down an operation overnight. As well as government policy. Operating in a foreign country. Did you know that that government can nationalize that mine? As well as operational issues like equipment failure, flooding, geological surprises. None of these things have anything to do with the price of gold. Gold can be going up and a mining company's stock can be going down at the same time because the company is having its own problems. We saw this play out in the early 2000s when gold was strengthening, but several mining companies, major mining companies, were struggling because of hedging strategies that worked against them. You see, some mining companies sell their future gold production in advance. It's called hedging. And when gold prices rise faster than expected, those companies are then locked into selling at lower prices. So what happens? Gold goes up, but the mining stock goes down because the company bet against itself. So this is what I mean when I say there's a wall of complexity between you and the metal. See, with physical gold, there is no complexity. Gold goes up. Your gold is worth more. Gold goes down, your gold is worth less. One variable, clean, direct. With the mining stock, here's what you have. The price of gold, the company's management, the company's cost, the company's debt, the company's government relationships, the company's operational performance, and as well as the broader stock market. That's not gold ownership. That is what we call a leveraged bet on a business that happens to be in the gold industry. You following me? Now, listen, sometimes mining stocks outperform gold. Sometimes they underperform dramatically. And the point is they are not the same thing. And confusing them can cost you a lot of money at exactly the wrong moment. Now, let me paint you a picture, because this is where all of this becomes very real. In October 2008, the financial system is melting down. Lehman Brothers is gone. The stock market is in a free fall. People are terrified out of their minds. What happens to the stocks? They crash. What happens to the gold ETFs? They crash with everything else because they are financial products inside of the system. What happens to the mining stocks? They got destroyed because they're equities, and equities get sold in a panic. You see what I'm talking about here? Now, what happened to the physical gold? Well, physical gold goes up because when the system is burning, people run toward things the system cannot touch. And this is called safe haven behavior. And it's not a theory. It's a pattern that has repeated itself throughout history. When confidence in financial institutions drop, as well as demands for tangible asset rises, and nothing is more tangible than gold. So let me tell you, this is why the distinction we've been making really matters so much. Not in calm markets and not when everything is going up. It matters when something breaks. And right now, with the debt levels we have, God knows how high they are, the inflation that we've lived through, inflation doesn't seem like it's going anywhere. The geopolitical instability we're watching every single day. I mean, look at what's happening, not just here. I mean, the total from what I hear is over $300 trillion worldwide. The conditions for something breaking are more elevated now than they've been in decades. Do you hear what I'm saying? The conditions are breaking more elevated. In other words, things are unbelievably high. You think 2008 was bad. The way things are building now looks really bad. 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Now, after the break, we're going to hammer home exactly why physical gold wins, why it has always won, and what you can do right now today to make sure you're positioned correctly. So don't go anywhere. We'll be right back.

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3: More than 1,000 Los Angeles Unified School District employees are facing layoffs. The LA Board of Education approved the district's planned layoffs. District leaders also separately terminated the employment of workers without tenure or other union job protections. That includes some teachers. The board also presented with an updated fiscal stability plan, called for more than $3.6 billion in cuts during the next 3 years. Larry Marino in the Answer Newsroom.
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2: Anything from that, I always worry about cutting a deal with the Chinese, because a lot of times they don't follow through. 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
7: 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If they don't stop beating up on each other, they're going to depress their own voters.
4: With and about newsmakers who impact our lives.
2: You can always tell who's paid for them because you look at the picture and if the photo is lousy of the person. 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And it's kind of how it looks. You choose a really bad picture of your opponent and a really good picture of yourself.
4: This is Sunday Morning Newsmakers with Larry Marino on The Answer.
2: But first, we bring on our regular guest, Paula Cresham from Shepherd Church, who's working so actively to help others. And Paula, you have brought with you Larry Steele, who is the regional U.S. West Regional Director for the Children. It's good to have him with us. Good to have you on the program.
8: Larry is just an incredible leader for this program called Royal Family Camp. I'm going to have him explain, but the transformation that they can do in a kid's life in a week is remarkable. Larry, can you share us a little bit about the camps and kind of what happens and the methodology and what you're hoping the results will be after a week?
9: So Royal Family Kids Camp is designed to mobilize the local church to introduce Jesus to children in foster care ages 6 to 12. Sounds like a monumental task. However, when we

0: just allow our love for Jesus to flow through us, we can leave such an incredible impact in children who have just been, who have experienced some of the most devastating things that we could possibly imagine to them. But Christ's love conquers all.
1: Larry, how it's always, when I first heard about Rosehand Camp, the fact that anything could happen in a week that can affect a kid's life seemed impossible. How did that happen at the camp?
0: It happens a couple of ways. It happens just organically and naturally because we're allowing children to just be a kid again in a safe and loving environment. All of that sounds kind of wonky a little bit, I guess is the best way to say it. But truly what happens is we train our teams in what it is to understand trauma and childhood trauma specifically. Mm-hmm. And how do we connect to them as a result of their trauma? So even though we don't consider ourselves an intervention camp, healing and hope is restored to children in foster care just by being present in every conversation, being present in every activity. If a child's having a tough moment, just being present. We don't necessarily have to say anything or do anything, but just being there to know that we're not going to leave them like so many other people in their lives have left them, really is transformational in that healing process.
1: Do kids come back to the camp year after year, and do they develop relationships with the workers?
0: They do get to come back year after year. Our number one priority is to allow returners, or what we call returners, or children that are coming back second, third, fourth year, the priority to come, because we want to build on the relationships that are established at camp. And it really, when you can see a child who comes the very first year, and then you see them come back the second year, the third year, the fourth year, the fifth year, that transformation is incredible. They run to people that they know, that familiar face, that safe person for them. And it's really just, it's humbling to see Christ's people react and work in such a united effort to reach these children.
1: And then many of them come back after they've aged out and they can't be part of the program. They come back as counselors, right?
0: That is correct, yes. So year after year, across the U.S., we have hundreds of children who were campers come back to serve as adults. And there's no greater validation of the work that we're doing is when we have a child come back as an adult to serve.
1: One of the things I feel like is really telling, and I'd like you to talk about it for a second here, is the birthday parties. Because I feel like that paints a picture of the population you're dealing with and the importance of being able to get away with these kiddos for a week.
0: Yeah. The birthday party is, for many of the children, is truly a highlight of the week. So traditionally, birthday parties happen on Wednesday during the week of camp. So Tuesday night during mail call, every child gets an invitation to their very own birthday. We call it everyone's birthday. And for many of the children in foster care, they have never experienced a birthday of their own. And it's been my experience in 21 years of doing this that some of them, when you ask them, hey, when is your birthday? I don't know. No one's ever told me when my birthday is. That's crazy. Heartbreaking. That's heartbreaking to me. So this is not your traditional birthday party. This is an over-the-top carnival-style birthday. DJ, bounce houses, slip and slides, carnival games, just an overabundance of love and joy throughout, for some chapters, 2.5 to 3 hour event in the afternoon. And then at dinner time, we sing happy birthday to everyone, and they get either a slice of cake or a cupcake, and then no birthday would be complete without presents. And in the evening, during our chapel time, we call every child up individually, and we give them their own birthday present. With one caveat, is they have to wait to open it until everyone has their present. And it's so exciting to watch them. They're looking, like if it's in a bag, they're peeking in the bag, or they're trying to tear just the corner of the wrapper to maybe see what's in it. And they're waiting so patiently But boy, when we say, okay, everybody open your presents, it is, the excitement is overwhelming.
2: Yeah. Out of time. Wish we could talk longer. For the Children, U.S. West Region, Regional Director Larry Steele. The organization mobilizes the local church to host Royal Family Kids Camp and mentoring programs. What's the website? How can people find out more?
0: The website is www.forthechildren, that's forthechildren.org. We are in 45 states. We are all over Southern California. Look us up. We'd love to serve with you.
2: And Paula Christian, you're doing your show Sunday afternoons, right? On KKLA.
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2: Thank you both.
1: Thank you so much, Larry, for having us on. Appreciate it.
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2: David Moore, Steve Moore joining us right now. We're going to talk all things money. And Steve, it's always good to talk with you. How you doing?
4: Thank you, Larry. Doing pretty well. Happy Memorial Day weekend.
2: Yes, indeed. Since we talked last, we had President Trump's trip to China. He says he got a whole bunch of really good deals and opportunities. Anything from that? I always worry about cutting a deal with the Chinese because a lot of times they don't follow through. They don't honor it.
4: Yeah, that's the understatement of the century. You're right. You know, as I was telling my friends at the White House, you know, and I think Trump understands this, when you're dealing with the Chinese communist government, and that's what kind of government they have there, and President Xi, you have to do what Reagan did with the Soviets, which is trust but verify, because these despots will read anything on paper, and they'll shake your hand on it, but you have to make sure that they actually follow through. Look, I think Trump was the big winner out there in Beijing. There was a lot of pomp and circumstance and a lot of smiling faces, but Trump got some very good deals from China in terms of them buying more of our agricultural products, more of our beef, more of our paying for our technology products. And so on balance, it was a good deal. The one issue, of course, that was unresolved was what happens in Taiwan. We obviously want to make sure that Taiwan stays free and independent of China, but China has different ambitions.
2: And that's putting it mildly. They'd like to take control of it and make it theirs. But Taiwan, as far as relationship with us, really important, I understand, in the tech sector. They have really gotten into those chips, haven't they?
4: They're the world's producer of chips for NVIDIA and other major American companies. And so, you know, of course, you're right, Larry, that the Chinese would love to get their hands on those plants and run those themselves. You know, we'll see. It's you know, at some point, it looks like in the future, whether it's been, you know, 5 months or 5 years or 10, 20 years, at some point, China probably is going to try to take over Taiwan. But in terms of the economy, look, I feel better about things. I think things are improving. We've gotten some really good news on the economy in the last couple of weeks. Look at the stock market where we've had, you know, until the last couple of days, we've had really blockbuster record highs in the NASDAQ and the S&P 500. What's happening with these technology stocks is amazing. And so we continue to lead the world in, you know, we have 9 of the 10 top technology companies in terms of their valuations are in the United States of America. So one of the missions that Trump talks a lot about is we need to make sure that we dominate the next generation of technology the way we have in terms of companies like Google and Apple and Amazon with respect to the internet age.
2: Yeah, I always watch potato chip prices, something that I can relate to. And a bag of potato chips was up for a while to $7 out here.
4: Yeah.
2: And it's,
4: well, remember, by the way, you know, sometimes you all out there on the West Coast forget that California is not the country. So we're not paying $6 a gallon for gasoline or $7 for everything's more expensive in California because of your high regulations and high taxes and anti-business environment there. The good news is that for the rest of the country, we're not facing those really rapid price increases. But look, this goes back to what you and I have talked about week after week now for the last few months, which is that until we get the oil price down and until we get that Strait of Hormuz open, we're going to be facing really difficult times with respect to inflation. So inflation is now running about 3.5%, but I think it's probably going to rise to closer to 4%, which is not the end of the world. I remember it was 9% under Biden, but still people are, look at the consumer confidence numbers. They're down. So it's important for Republicans, if they want to hold, you know, the losses in the midterm elections, to make sure that we've got inflation under control and gas prices under control. And I think that will happen, you know, by the midsummer.
2: Yeah. Consumer price index edging back up a little bit, you think? Things are related to transportation costs. It makes things cost more to bring them into the stores, and so we all pay more.
4: Yeah, look at diesel prices. They're very high right now, and the diesel is used by trucks, and trucks are delivering the food and the merchandise that we buy. So when those costs go up, it gets passed on to consumers. It's hard to predict when we're going to get the Middle East situation settled. Hopefully it's sooner rather than later. But, you know, when you look at other aspects of the economy, you know, our manufacturing sector is doing pretty well. Our technology sector, never better. There are still jobs out there for people too. The jobs market is pretty good. We got a pretty decent jobs report, a week or two ago. So, you know, things are tough for a lot of Americans in terms of paying their bills, but this is not a recession. And, remember people said that we're going to have stagflation. So far, we're not seeing that.
2: Yeah. But I worry about the midterms. Those who would like to see Republicans retain control of the House, the Dems are going to play that gas stuff, right?
4: Of course they are. Yeah, of course they will. And you know, like high gas price. Look, if the gas price is still over $4 a gallon come November, I think Republicans probably will lose the House and Senate. But if people feel like the direction of things is better, then I think Republicans can do just fine. I mean, look, you know, if you look at the polls, Republicans are very, very unpopular right now. But you know what's even more unpopular than Republicans?
2: What?
4: Democrats.
2: Oh.
4: You know, so people are looking at the Democratic Party, Larry, and what are they seeing on TV every night? They're seeing AOC. They're seeing Mandami. They're seeing, you know, Elizabeth Warren. You know, they're seeing these crazy people. The mayor of Seattle says, we don't need any of these businesses with rich people here. Bye-bye. You can leave. You know, so people have I think people are really disgusted with the leftward tilt of the Democratic Party, and that's one of the things that saved Republicans is the Democrats.
2: Yeah. Out of time, real quick, where can people read you these days?
4: Well, you know, go to unleashprosperity.com and get our free hotline. It's available to everyone every morning. 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And if you read it, Larry, as I say all the time on your show, you'll always be the smartest person in the room.
2: That's what I say. You copied it. Thank you much. Take care.
4: Thank you, Larry.
2: Bye-bye.
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5: President Donald Trump is crowing about the outcome of Tuesday night's primaries.
6: Quoting the president, I know how to win. I think I've proven that, haven't I? Suggesting that he's batting 1,000, Mr. Trump writes on Truth Social, and all 37 of the primary candidates he endorsed across a half dozen states won.
2: Rich Thompson reporting. And, boy, all 37, Jim Ellis, how you doing? Good to have you on. Time for a report on Ellis Insight and, of course, our weekly get-together. A pretty good election week for Trump, huh?
7: Well, it certainly was. I mean, he couldn't be happier with the Bill Cassidy defeat. Remember, Senator Cassidy from Louisiana is one of, at the time, seven Republicans who voted to impeach him right after the January 6th debacle at the Capitol. And two of them are on the ballot this year. There's only three left in the Senate that voted to impeach him, Republicans. And so Senator Cassidy's on the ballot. Trump wanted from day one to go after him. And not only did he beat him, Cassidy didn't even qualify for the runoff. In fact, there was a stat that an individual came up with and said that this is only the second time in American history where a U.S. senator running for re-election failed to even come in second in his own primary. It was quite a statement from the Louisiana Republican voters. And then, of course, his main nemesis in the House, Thomas Massie from Kentucky, who, you know, is a libertarian, and he's a budget hawk. He's Ron Paul's disciple that they supported heavily. And, you know, he was standing on principle for a lot of his votes, but it really got out of control here in the last year and became a real anti-Trump situation. And he went down 55-45. And remember, he had won seven elections there. So, right. This was an entrenched incumbent who was really pretty popular in his district, but he just went too far and he's paid the price.
2: Well, and I think he voted against the big, beautiful bill. I mean, he was, he was, you know,
7: he was going further and further. And then he and, Ro Khanna from California, the Democrat from up in the San Jose area, they were the ones that pushed the whole Epstein files and got that discharge petition because you need a member from each party to push that. And he was the Republican. So it, it was just one thing after another. And, Trump is very pleased to see both of them go.
2: Right, I imagine he is. All right, let's jump around here. Republican Steve Hilton and Democrat Javier Becerra remain at the top in the latest poll on the race for California governor.
8: A poll released by the California Democratic Party on Tuesday shows Hilton in the lead with 22% support. Becerra is right behind him with 21% support. 15% of the likely voters surveyed backed billionaire Democrat Tom Steyer, who has poured nearly $200 million of his own money into his campaign. The other leading Republican, Riverside County Sheriff Chad Bianco, is polling at 10%. He and Hilton were previously at the top of several polls, sparking Democrats' fears of being locked out of the November general election. I'm Daniel Martindale.
2: Kind of interesting there. Of course, this is a Democrat paid poll. And, you know, when you do a poll, you kind of you have a reason for putting out. You only put out the ones that you want that help your person. And if the Democrats show that Hilton is just slightly ahead, more Democrats will get out and vote. Or if they show a Democrat ahead, it shows, well, look, we can clean this thing up and shut out Republicans. What do you think of the polling so far?
7: Well, I guess we'll find out on June 2nd, but it makes some sense because the Democrats really have no option but to coalesce behind one candidate because there was too much data showing that it was mathematically possible for Steve Hilton and Chad Bianco, the two Republicans, to come in 1-2. Now, I think this is a mistake that President Trump made by endorsing Hilton and Hilton and saying all Republicans need to coalesce around me. That really isn't true. They needed to split the vote and get enough for Bianco to get him into second. The Democrats really have in this huge field, remember there's 60 people on the ballot, they have no option but to coalesce behind one candidate, the leadership. And they were doing that with Eric Swalwell, and then of course he crashed and burned. Their only viable option is former Secretary and Attorney General and Congressman Becerra.
2: Yeah.
7: And I think it'll work. I think they will coalesce behind him. I think that the poll of showing, and this is not the only one that shows both Hilton and Becerra pulling away and running 1-2, and I think that's probably what happened.
2: And there is a choice, though. People voting in California do have a choice to see if they'd like to elect a Barack Obama on the ballot. Have you heard about this?
8: A Democrat named Barack D. Obama Shaw is one of the options. The man changed his name to honor the former president. He isn't the only candidate who changed his name to highlight his values. Living for God and Country DeMott is running with no party affiliation. He has been a chaplain and worked in pest control. DeMott says he will fight to end ICE raids and the vehicle miles traveled tax. 61 total candidates are on the ballot for governor. Some of their day jobs include hotel housekeeper, nurse, and musician. I'm Daniel Martindale.
2: Interesting, all the names on there. All those names will be there. You have to wade through them as you select your candidates here. And there's got to be someone, right, that looks at Barack Obama's name on there and says, oh, there's Barack Obama. I'm going to vote for him, right?
7: That would help the Republicans there because obviously those people would be Democrats and leftists. The other complicating factor for the candidate from a campaign situation with that huge crowded field, I mean, if the ballot were the same statewide, they could say, well, vote for number 23, you know, Steve Hilton, that type of thing. But each county does a different random placing for the candidates. So in one county, you might be number one. In another county, you might be number 60.
2: Yeah.
7: So that complicates the campaign messaging because in a huge field like that, it would be easier for them to say, vote for me, you know, whatever. But they won't be able to do that because each county controls its own ballot and they have their own random draw for ballot positions. So that makes it even more complicated.
2: Yeah. To the L.A. mayoral race, President Trump signaling support for Spencer Pratt in the race for L.A. mayor. A reporter asked Trump about Pratt while he was at Joint Base Andrews for U.S. Coast Guard Academy commencement.
9: I'd like to see him do well. He's a character. I don't know. I don't know him. I assume he probably supports me. Does he support me?
10: I think so.
9: Yeah, I heard he does. I heard he's a big MAGA person. He's doing well.
2: Pratt, a former reality TV star, is a registered Republican, but is running with no party affiliation. He was, by the way, asked in a rare interview about why he's a Republican, and he tells a story that, you know, he was told he needed to defend himself, and he went out and got a gun and wanted to be able to, you know, register that and have a concealed carry permit, and found out that really only Republicans supported that, so that had him convinced, and he became a Republican. He has put out some very, very well-watched videos using AI. It has gone viral around the world. A lot of people have seen them, and very funny, but they really make the case. Your thought about Spencer Pratt?
7: I'm one of the millions that have seen those videos, and they are, I think they're great. And it does appear that they've had some effect, because the polling indicates that Bass is way below 50, and she's going to get forced into the runoff in the that will be concurrent with the general election. And Pratt appears to be in second place. So that's what he needs to do. And it, this is my guess is those ads are going to be a legal test after the campaign. And that surrounds the AI proposed regulation and really how you can use someone's image, because it's so good. I mean, you would think that's really Karen Bass and some of those ads, Gavin Newsom, in those ads.
2: Yeah.
7: And you could argue that it's, you know, misleading, because obviously it is not them.
2: Right.
7: So and I think the Pratt ads are going to have a very long life.
2: Yeah. And in one video that was not made by Pratt, but Pratt did post it, involving what looks like, you know, let them eat cake dinner, if you saw that one, in which there's one little scene of the character of Kamala Harris, where she puts down a bottle and says, "Crime in Los Angeles has been solved. I endorse." You know, they do look like them, don't they? They really do.
7: Oh, they're tremendous. And I did see that ad, and I did not realize that was not a Pratt campaign ad. I thought that was from Pratt, but it was from an outside group.
2: An outside group made it, and he just reposted it. You know, with technology, we can all sit there and describe what we want to have made, and the computer will do that for us. So, you know.
7: Amazing.
2: It is. The folks at SAG-AFTRA do not like that, and you know, obviously, the world of Hollywood is a-changing, and I don't know what side humans will be on this battle in the long term. Got a minute left. Anything we haven't covered, you know, minutia minutes, what are you watching?
7: Well, the Trump endorsement in Texas for Attorney General Ken Paxton over Senator John Cornyn, that was a surprise. And this one, however, may not have the effect to what we've seen other endorsements have, because for a couple of reasons. First of all, the Republican runoff is Tuesday, the 26th. And virtually anybody voting in a runoff will know very well both of those candidates. Senator Cornyn's been in the Senate 4 terms. Before that, he was elected Attorney General. And before that, he was elected to the state Supreme Court in Texas. Ken Paxton has won 3 statewide races for Attorney General and 2 very difficult primaries. So everybody voting knows both of these candidates. Furthermore, early voting is halfway done when Trump made that endorsement, so a lot of people had already voted. So I am not 100% sure that this particular endorsement will necessarily turn the tide for Paxton, but we will know when we talk again next week.
2: And then the Democrat who the winner of that race will face got some picking on by the president in one of those things outside an airplane where Trump says something like, "And he's a vegan." A vegan getting elected in Texas?
7: Yeah. And he's already got pictures of himself. This is James Tallarico, the Democratic nominee, who's a state representative from Austin, of him chopping on a big turkey leg, which is just so fake. That's probably AI that he created, because he doesn't eat that stuff. And that's just not going to fly in Texas. So.
2: Yeah. They definitely eat their meat in the state of Texas. Well, we're following the elections. Obviously, a lot more will be known. Voting is taking place here in California. Get your ballot in. Everybody's been mailed one. Get it back in. It doesn't count unless it gets sent back, and there's a way on there to track it as well to make sure it gets there. Jim Ellis, the Ellis Insight, thank you so much. EllisInsight.com. We appreciate it.
7: Thank you, Larry.
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2: California Governor Gavin Newsom has declared a state of emergency in Orange County as crews continue responding to a chemical leak in Garden Grove.
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13: Orange County Fire Authority Interim Chief T.J. McGovern says around 40,000 residents have been evacuated due to the chemical leak that started Thursday at the GKN Aerospace facility.
2: Again, that's Sharon Reardon reporting. 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
2: Time to check in with Ann Dunsmore. She is a political consultant and fundraiser and weighs in on a lot of our political topics. We get her insight on this segment. Ann, thank you for joining us again.
16: My pleasure, Larry, always.
2: All right, take us to the governor's race. A week ago, you made a prediction about Becerra, and boom, he shoots up to the top. There's another pullout by the Dems that has Hilton at the top, but has Steyer kind of, you know, coming in there and, you know, the Democrats at least locking up 2 and 3 or 1 and 2. What's going on here? I mean, if you spent all this money that just shy of $200 million, right, for the campaign so far from one of the candidates, you'd expect to show up pretty well. And it sounds like, you know, he's hanging in there.
16: He's hanging in there. I think the Democrats have just been made naked on their ploy to make people believe that they've got to rally around a candidate because, oh my gosh, Steve Hilton's in the lead. Nobody else thinks so. And the Democrats are holding on to their ballots. You can see it plain as day. Go online and look at it. A 2-year-old could go on the website and see that the Democrats are the ones holding on to their ballots. And that this is a fundraising ploy. It's a scare tactic of their own ranks because their own people are not voting, and I don't blame them. They're not getting any direction from leadership, and the Democrats know it. They, even the Labor Federation, as you know, endorsed 3 candidates. That's not leadership. That's waffling. So, you know, how do you go promote 3 people at the same time? You don't. Never have, never will, won't work, bad try.
2: No.
16: What's the little button that you hit at Staples?
2: Oh, yeah. Do you think it's going to turn out Democrats 1 and 2, Republicans shut out? What do you think?
16: There's as much, if not more, of a chance of that happening than there is a chance of having a Republican in the top 2. And I'm not making a scare tactic there. If they don't stop beating up on each other, they're going to depress their own voters. This is Bianco and Hilton. I'd say Steve needs to go out and focus on why Steve is great and less on Bianco. And Bianco needs to do his job and talk about why he's great instead of sending around, you know, 60-second reels on why, you know, Steve is, you know, the devil incarnate. Because what that's creating is a situation where you have haters. And the Bianco people don't even want to vote for anybody else on the ticket. They just want to vote for Bianco. He's trained them to be that way. It's very difficult, and I say that as a campaign manager for, you know, another statewide. I think, you know, my guy, Don Wagner, for Secretary of State, Wagner for California.com, thank you very much. Anyway, he gets along with both candidates and, you know, would be happy to see either one of them, and it would be a very happy day if both of them got on there. But we need to be whole as a party and not look like the Democrats getting out of June, because they're going to be a train wreck. Yeah. It's going to take a long time for that to get fixed.
2: All right, take us to the L.A. City mayoral race. And I guess the quote that came out of Bass's mouth the other day, suggesting that we need to provide dental work for meth folks because they can't get a job, that kind of got a lot of backlash. That, you know, teeth may be important, but there's a lot of issues before that when it comes to...
16: Well, I missed that. Who said that?
2: Bass. Bass wants to have free dental work.
16: She's out of touch. She's grasping at straws that don't work. I'm sure her consultants are absolutely rolling their eyes. And it just is more proof that she absolutely has no idea what her priorities need to be. She's proved it. There doesn't need to be any more arguments. It's over. And Spencer, I've never seen somebody pick up on how and be so relatable and specific and molecular on solutions. Never. Yeah. Not like this.
2: Have you seen some of his AI ads with the little dancing bobbleheads as the various people?
16: Oh, and the dogs and the stuff.
2: Yeah. It, you know, that's very entertaining, to be honest. When you watch most political ads, aren't.
16: Yeah, no, and being a little lighthearted right now is important. Now, by the way, these fires that are going on right now, which I'm driving by, these fires are really going to be a stark reminder of how bad she is. And this other person, I think, that's running is pretty much going to be dropping off the radar screen here. This is a Bass Pratt race. And, you know, I think that the timing is going to really hurt her. Kudos to him, man. No consultants. He's doing it on his own. It's a reality show that is not offensive.
2: Yeah.
16: It's really remarkable. I talked to Ed Rollins the other day, who's Ronald Reagan's campaign manager, if you remember. And he asked me about Spencer Pratt. And I said, wow, that's something else. And he goes, my wife, now he's in New York, and his wife is a very thoughtful person. My wife is obsessed with that campaign.
2: Yeah.
16: And I have friends in Orange County who are buying Spencer Pratt t-shirts. Who knew? I wouldn't put anything past the ability of that campaign to take it all home in June.
2: Well, I think TMZ tried to nail him on the fact that he wasn't sleeping every night in the trailer in front of his lot. And he said, no, I'm not. You know, I'm up in Santa Barbara. I'm staying with my parents up there. And it's like, oops, you want to pick on a guy staying at his parents?
16: Nice try, TMZ. Tabloid can work in your everyday life with these celebrities, but don't bring it into the political domain because you're going to get whacked.
2: Yeah. And the other side likes to say that he's taking advantage of the situation. Well, no, he lost his house. It's a fact, right?
16: Well, wait a second. So is Gavin Newsom taking advantage of California? Yeah, I guess he is. But every politician is supposed to be addressing real-life issues. Are we taking advantage of the cost of butter? You bet. You don't have to defend that. Are we taking advantage of gas prices? It's our job to talk about these things. It's our job to be relatable. And you know what? If you've been burned out of your home, you win. You win that argument because you have to go through all of that. You've got to go get insurance. You've got to rebuild your home. You have to mourn your loss. So, whoever's criticizing him on taking advantage probably hasn't had the experiences he's had.
2: Yeah. So your prediction is that Pratt, without a lot of money, but with this savvy and these digital ads and some of the things he's doing, and just the buzz in the room because he's writing this narrative of what happened to him and pointing out the others letting it burn without, you know, without water in the tanks, has that makes up for not having $100 or $200 million in ads, right?
16: Well, and she doesn't either. But what I guarantee you that the organic nature of the money going into him is probably epic. I haven't tracked it, but I know how these things go, and people are looking for ways to give him money.
2: Yeah.
16: I mean, hell, we'd all throw an event for him in Orange County if he decided he wanted to just come on down for a couple hours. He'd be a rock star down there, and he'd really capitalize on it quickly. Got a lot of L.A. transplants in Orange County. It means something to him.
2: Back to the governor's race in Steyr. I guess there were some reports on how he's getting close to $200 million in his spending. But then a story about the Fair Political Practices Commission investigate him because he did a interview or ad with a social influencer, and they didn't note that when it played. I guess there's rules they have to operate under. So, you know, you can get burned on all these things if you don't do them right. Any candidate can.
16: Well, and it's nice to have enemies in Sacramento who can walk down the street, you know, or walk down the hall to the Secretary of State's office and file a complaint. Yeah, I mean, it's, you know, you're in the media sector. There's everything about equal time, and it gets messy.
2: Yeah.
16: And this happens to newbies, especially ones who think that they can do whatever they want whenever they want because they have the money to do it. So,
2: all right.
16: There you go.
2: What about the effort to do away with the jungle primary? We briefly touched on it last week. You want to expand? We got a couple minutes here on this. As you know,
16: this is really go ahead.
2: Well, I was just going to kind of set it up. I think it was under Schwarzenegger in which this was done. The business community had kind of been behind it. The idea that there would be more moderate candidates didn't happen that way, did it?
16: No.
2: So failed experiment. Should it be changed back? Should there be a Republican and a Democrat?
16: Well, not every experiment gets it right the first time. That's why you got to start somewhere. And I think people are really looking, when you're looking at a lack of choice in so many different ways. I'll tell you, it's an issue that's splitting both parties, which is interesting to watch. You know, you see that there's the top two primary, and the lexicon is going to become very differently, more specifically designed. You know, jungle primary doesn't mean the same thing as open primary. It doesn't mean that you can't vote for whomever you want, you know, in the primary. Do we want to, and by the way, when all of this happened, no party preference and American Independent were like 10-15%. They weren't one of the two top two major voting blocks in the state. And so you've got no party preference and American Independent at 35% of the voters would be disenfranchised if we went back to, party primaries. And the sentiment these days, nobody likes the party machines on either side of the fence. So that no party preference group is going to determine how they'd like to be able to vote. And I got to tell you, there's a lot of candidates out there, true constitutionalists, who say, look, you've got to let anybody who's a citizen vote and not put up any block. Not, you can't vote for whoever you want in the presidential primary. You can vote for whoever you want in the primaries, which is what we have right now. You have Democrats who want to go back to closed primary. The name alone is a turnoff. Closed to who? Oh, 35% of the voters in California. Well, that's not good. No, it's not. So there you have it. That's my opinion. And there's going to be variations on that theme to accommodate all the special interests. So you're going to see, you're going to see quite a few election reform initiatives put on the ballot by the legislature who's comfortable with one-party rule. That's what's going to happen.
2: All right, Ann Dunsmore. As always, we appreciate your time with us and looking at some of these political stories. If you're sitting on your ballot, get it in, right? 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
16: Yes, vote. 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
2: All right, thank you much. Ann Dunsmore. Thank you.
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2: Will O'Neill is the chair of the Orange County Republican Party. He is with us during this election season right now to talk all things you need to know. And, Will, good to talk with you.
15: Great. Thanks for having me back, Larry.
2: This is kind of like, you know, a big event for politics, right? We've got an election going on. June the 2nd is the official election day. Ballots already been mailed. Now the effort is get them back, that kind of thing, right? What do you want people to know?
15: Yeah, so California, I just try to remind everyone, California has 30 election days. So, yes, the last day you can vote is June 2nd. But because you got your ballot and everyone has started voting, you should too. And, in fact, let me give you an incentive. If you would like to stop getting political texts, if you would like to stop getting mail flooded into your mailbox, if you would like to stop seeing a lot of politics in general, all you have to do is vote. Interestingly enough, registrars of voters, they upload data every day. And the people who are professionals making sure that those campaigns are communicating directly to you will stop communicating to you because your name will be removed off of the list. So my encouragement, go ahead and vote.
2: You mean I won't get those big cards in the mail? You can always tell who's kind of paid for them because you look at the picture and if the photo is lousy of the person, you know, if they look like they just, you know, bit into a lemon, it's got to be their opponent, right? I mean, it's kind of how it looks. You choose a really bad picture of your opponent and a really good picture of yourself. But
15: I was actually watching TV the other day and my wife looked at it and saw a congresswoman that we know. And she said, oh, there's no way they're going to make her look bad. And then a photo popped up and she said, oh, never mind.
2: Yeah, they certainly do. Should you also kind of realize that sometimes those mailers and slates, you know, some people, they're obviously somebody paying for each one and people buy to pay on. So we have to understand if you just see somebody's picture next to somebody else's, it doesn't necessarily mean they, you know, are the best of friends or what should we kind of realize about mailers?
15: Yeah, so mailers, there are basically three different kinds. There's the one that the candidates pay for themselves, and you can see that. They'll actually say paid for by at the bottom of those mailers. Take a look. If it's paid for by the candidate themselves, that means they approve that message. There are the slates that you just mentioned. Those are professional organizations that get paid to put those slates out. Some are incredibly effective at what they do. But, yes, it does not mean that they paid to be next to someone. They just paid simply to be on there. And then the third are the political action committee ones, the independent expenditures. The unions in California spend most of those. And you can see, hey, this was paid for by so-and-so. Oftentimes, candidates will rely on those independent expenditures to be the ones that go heavy negative so that the candidate can kind of throw their hands up and say, oh, it wasn't me that said that. that's what you'll see oftentimes. The independent expenditures going very negative and the candidates trying as hard as they can to kind of stay positive about themselves. But that's, you know, that's politics, folks. If you want to stop getting those in your mailbox, go ahead and vote. But I do encourage you, Larry, track your ballot. And what I mean by that is the Secretary of State here in California and your county registrar of voters on their websites have a track your ballot function. I encourage you track your ballot because especially if you're voting by mail, there are oftentimes the opportunity for your signature to not be verified properly. And you'll find out right away if you're tracking your ballot and then you can cure it and make sure it gets counted. So vote now, vote early. But track your ballot as you do it.
2: You didn't say vote often. You just wanted to vote once.
15: This isn't Chicago.
2: Right. All right. So, what should we know about endorsements? I know that like parties give them, organizations give them. Are they the seal of approval? What should you know? Sometimes, you know, there's a lot of good people running and parties don't endorse. It's like, you know, they kind of decide let them fight it out themselves. What is Orange County doing as far as endorsements when it comes to the Orange County Republican Party? Are you doing them this year, or did you kind of let everybody do their thing, or what?
15: Oh, we definitely endorse. So if you are interested in how the Republican Party of Orange County endorsed, please go to ocgop.org. We have our list there. Happy to have anyone who wants to see it. Go ahead and see it. But the way we do it is we have a central committee, just like our Democratic counterparts in every county, 58 of them in California, they all have central committees. And you have to go through that central committee to be able to get the endorsement. Once you get the endorsement of a party, good things happen for you. Actually, not just the name, hey, I'm the endorsed Republican, but you can also start using things called member communications. You can use data that you get a lot of access to. There's a lot of good benefits that come from that. Generally speaking, though, if you see an endorsement from an individual, that is a stamp of approval. And you know, the reason for endorsements is for a candidate to trade on the reputation of someone else. So they want to make sure that they let you know, hey, if you know this candidate, if you know this elected official and you like that elected official, well, that elected official likes me and you should vote for me. That's what endorsements are. And sometimes they come back to bite you. If you endorse Derek Swalwell for governor, you kind of want your name scrubbed off pretty quickly. But that's kind of the nature of the beast in politics.
2: Yeah. All right. What else do people need to know? I mean, there's places to go if you want to drop it off. There's put it in the mail. What do people know about? What do they need to know about getting your ballot back?
15: Yeah. So in California, there are three ways to vote. The first way to vote is by mail. The second way to vote is by Dropbox, and there are all sorts of those all over California. They're bright and yellow. And then the third way to vote is in person. And a lot of people think you need to hold your ballot to vote in person until the very last day. Not true. You can actually start voting starting May 23rd in person. And if you want to find your closest in-person voting location, by all means, please do so at your local county registrar. So in the ocvote.gov, again, it's ocvote.gov. I encourage everyone, if you are holding on to vote in person, which I respect, I know a lot of people want to do that. They feel like it's more secure. Please do so as early as you possibly can, 11 days out. Make a plan for it. Because if you wait until that very last day, you could be waiting in a line 2, 3, 4 hours, like a lot of people did for Prop 50 this last year. Don't do that. Don't wait until the very last day to cast your ballot. 11 days out, you can start voting in person. Make a plan now. Go figure out where you're going to vote. Drop it off, and then make sure it's been counted.
2: Speaking of Prop 50, are we using the Prop 50 districts now as people vote? Is this the new updated districts for this election? What do we know on the districts?
15: Yeah, we are. So Prop 50 lines in for the congressional races are the lines that you're going to be voting on. So if you got used to voting for a particular member of Congress, or you got used to voting in a particular congressional district, you may end up finding you're in a different spot. So City of Newport Beach, for example, got cut up into two districts. The bottom third, southern third is still in Congressional District 47. And the top two-thirds are now in Long Beach's congressional district, up in Congressional District 42. So Orange County itself used to have 6 representatives, now has 8, which means a lot more of the congressional power kind of moved out of our county and kind of comes in just a little bit. But yes, the congressional district lines for Prop 50, those darn gerrymandered lines, they are now what people are going to be voting on.
2: And it's fair to say the Democrats controlled this process, put it on the ballot, got it passed, and that the lines favor them? How would you say it?
15: Oh, they more than favor them. If it goes the way that the Democratic legislature and the Democratic Party and their leadership advocated for, they will move. We have 52 congressional districts in California. Right now, you've got, I should know this off the top of my head, Larry. 9, 10. I should know that. Republicans in office in California. That's going to move down to 4. And so out of a state with millions of Republicans, Prop 50, there's no question, disenfranchised millions of Republicans. And so, you know, you're watching the gerrymandering, redistricting, fights going on all over the country. I shake my head every time a member of Congress or a state leader here in California condemns a Republican legislature for changing the lines mid district when I'm sitting there going, no, you did the same thing last year. You pitted neighbor against neighbor. Put it to voters because you had to. It was in the state constitution. And now there are streets like a street I stood in the middle of in Mission Viejo, California, where one side of the street is going to be on one congressional district, one side is on the other. And so now literally down the middle of a road in a residential neighborhood, you are splitting up neighborhoods just for what? Political gain? Power? That's exactly what this is. So, like, none of this is good for America. I'll just say none of it's good. But in California, we are effectively nullifying our power in the federal government by reducing the allocation of Republicans. But that is what we're facing. And we're going to see if we can't just pull a Rudy, Rocky moment and win some that we shouldn't.
2: All right. Well, what about the districts where they kind of made it R on R race? I mean, you've got Young Kim in a battle now against Calvert, right? That's the other dirty little trick of how they do this. They make us eat our own.
15: right? So this is called cracking and packing. So you crack up Republicans to dilute them into Democrat districts, and then you pack a bunch of Republicans into one so that they have one. But then, of course, you end up with this situation where you have longtime Republicans and members of Congress, Young Kim versus Ken Calvert. Young Kim has represented Orange County for a long time. Ken Calvert has represented Riverside County for a long time. They are now facing each other, and it's pretty tough, man. One of those two is going to end up being the member of Congress coming out of Congressional District 40. But it is ugly right now. It is brutal. And my job as the chairman of a county party is to make sure that that fight doesn't bleed down into our down ballot races and cost us some wins where we probably otherwise should. Fortunately, so far, that hasn't been the case. But I got a lot of work ahead of me, my friend.
2: It's so sad to see the negative ads against a Republican for another Republican. But I guess that's how you do it. There's no way else to stop.
15: Yeah. Yeah. I mean, look, I know people complain about negativity in politics, but they wouldn't do it if it didn't work. And so I hate seeing it. I hate seeing the RVR. That is exactly what the purpose of Prop 50 was. And it's tough, but I'll tell you, it's nothing compared to the Democrat versus Democrat in the governor's race. So I'll just say, I'd rather be me right now than the head of the Democrat Party for California.
2: And Tom Steyer keeps spending your money, right?
15: I think he's over $170 million of his own money spent in the race to be governor.
2: Million. I love how you say that. It reminds me. Yes. Well, that's it for our time together. I'm sure we'll talk again. But you want folks, remember to vote. You've got your ballot. Get it back in. Track it. And that's basically it, right?
15: That is it. And happy to help guide your vote if you ever need any help. OCGOP.org.
2: You'll come over and vote for them.
15: Thanks, Larry.
2: All right. Appreciate it. Will O'Neill, chair of the Orange County Republican Party, our guest in this segment.
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2: 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I'm Larry Marino. 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
21: 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It is the Bible, the Word.

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2: It was abandoned hundreds of years ago, and there's no other marine city in the world constructed on such a huge scale. The ruins cover nearly 150 acres in shallow tidal waters bordering the reef protected by the jungle. There are 92 small man-made islands crisscrossed by a labyrinth of stone-walled canals. The major buildings are constructed of giant stones 18 feet long and several feet in diameter. The huge stone logs of volcanic basalt crystal are estimated to weigh up to 2.5 tons. These rock logs are stacked like cordwood to form walls up to 50 feet high and 18 feet thick. The main structures resemble the ceremonial squares constructed by the Mayans and the Aztecs. The largest enclosure, approximately 1 acre area, contains a central altar that resembles the sacrificial platforms found in Central America. The radiocarbon dating shows Nanmadol was built beginning in the 13th century AD, but more recent discoveries below the tidal level indicate that it was occupied as early as 200 BC. It would have required a large organized workforce and sophisticated culture to create this Venice of the Pacific. But this race of builders has vanished. The reasons for its construction, how the massive stones were transported, or why it was abandoned are all unknown. Even the local natives now presently living on Ponape are equally mystified by who built Nanmadol or why it was abandoned. Now, Pastor Ross, I have been there, been to Ponape twice, been to Nanmadol twice, and it is just such a mystery. There's this city on the edge of a volcanic island that has canals and big stone, like think Lincoln Logs, but these are stones. And, you know, we have no combination of equipment that can move them now. They're huge. How they moved it at miles from the volcanic area, why they built it, why, you know, you ask the locals who built it, and they say, oh, the gods built it. They don't know. And it just reminds us in the Bible that the technology that they had in ancient times to build some of the cities they built and the pyramids and the walls of Babylon, some of those ancient wonders. And, you know, now we're building cities in space. Talking about, met with someone yesterday that said that they're involved in a scientific project building a station on the moon down in Livermore, California. And why would people doubt when the Bible says that God has a city, a new Jerusalem, that is going to be coming down from God out of heaven? And it's mentioned, I believe, in the Bible.
3: That's right, Pastor Doug. There's actually several references to the New Jerusalem, this giant city that God is making for those who love him. The verse I'm looking at here is Hebrews chapter 11, verse 16. It's talking about Abraham. Abraham knew about the city. It says Hebrews 11, verse 16, talks about he desired a better country that is a heavenly country. And then verse 10 says, for he looked for a city which had foundations, whose builder and maker is God. Mm-hmm. So even Abraham was looking forward to this new Jerusalem that would come down from God out of heaven. You read about that in Revelation chapter 21.
2: That's right. And he wants you to be part of that city. And we have a free offer if you'd like to read and find out what the Bible says. From cover to cover, it speaks about heaven as being something real and the New Jerusalem as being real.
3: We have a study guide. We'll be happy to send it to anyone who wants to learn more about this important subject. It's entitled A Colossal City in Space. A Colossal City in Space. We'll be happy to send it to anyone who calls and asks. It's easy to get. You just need to call the number 800-835-6747, and you can ask for the city in space or offer number 115. There's another way you can get it, by dialing #250 on your smartphone, say Bible Answers Live, and then ask for it by name, Colossal City in Space. And if you have a Bible question, this is a live program this evening. We'd love to hear from you. The number here to the studio is 800-463-7297.

0: Again, that's 800-463-7297. And Pastor Doug, maybe just before we go to the phone lines, you know, we've been gone for a couple of weeks. We've been doing some traveling, and some of the folks might want to hear where we were. I know there are folks in the country that we were with who listen to Bible Answers Live.
1: Yeah, we just had a wonderful experience meeting with some of our global evangelism trainers in Thailand, as well as doing some meetings for the people in Thailand, speaking at the university, the Chinese church there. And it was just very exciting for us and for them. But hearing the testimonies of how the word of God and the work of God is going around the world. And maybe one more word of explanation for those, about half of you are listening on the radio. Many are watching TV or maybe watching a rebroadcast. Pastor Ross and I are dressed as men in black tonight because we just came from the funeral service of a dear friend, walked about 500 feet to get here because we did miss last week's program because we're out of the country and we didn't want to miss tonight. And so that's why we're a little more formally attired than usual.
0: And you might notice our desk is different than normal. Maybe they'll take a wide shot and you'll see it. We want to thank our media crew for all of their work in upgrading our set here for Bible Answers Live. Well, Pastor Doug, before we go to the phone lines, let's start with a word of prayer. Dear Father, we are so grateful for the opportunity once again to be able to open your word and study. The Bible is truth and it reveals to us the way of salvation. We ask your blessing upon our program tonight. Be with those who are listening wherever they are. We ask this in Jesus' name. Amen.
1: Amen.
0: Our first caller that we have this evening is Carl, and he's listening in Michigan. So, Carl, welcome to the program. You're on the air.
2: How you doing?
1: Doing good. Thank you for calling.
2: I'm 63. I'm just learning about religion, and I was reading in my book of Psalms, Matthew 23:9. Do not call anyone on earth your father, for one is your father, is he who is in heaven. Why do people call priests father then?
1: Yeah, well, you're absolutely right. Jesus is saying that we should not call any religious leader our father, because we really only have one spiritual father, and that would be our father in heaven. Now, there were examples in the Bible where some of the kings called Elijah. They said, my father, my father. Elisha said that when Elijah went to heaven, my father, the chariot of Israel. But he had been kind of adopted by Elijah. When Elisha died, the king said, my father. And so they developed this custom of calling their spiritual leaders father. Jesus said, don't do that. Nothing wrong with calling your dad father. But he said, you have one true spiritual leader, and that is your heavenly father. So we're not supposed to be calling pastors reverend, because the Bible says holy and reverend is his name. When people call me Reverend Bachelor, I say, just call me Doug or Pastor Doug is fine. I don't want to be called father. So Jesus tells us that our primary father relationship is our heavenly father.
0: Thank you, Carl. Next caller that we have is Dottie. She's also listening in Michigan. Dottie, welcome to the program.
3: Hi. It's great to be able to talk to you. I listen to Pastor Doug every weekday morning. And you've been teaching here recently on when we die our physical death, that we're in a state of sleep until Jesus returns.
1: Right.
3: But in Luke 16 and in Revelation 6, it explains about the rich man being down in Hades and then Lazarus in the bosom of Abraham. And they're obviously, I guess, I mean, they sound like they're very much aware and knowing what's going on. And then the souls under the altar in Revelation asking how much longer they have to wait. I mean, like, they sound like they're aware and not asleep. So I'm kind of like, I know the Bible doesn't contradict itself, but it sounds like, I don't know how
1: do you explain these? Yeah.
3: Yeah, exactly.
1: Well, good. No, they're good questions. These questions come up when people learn the truth about death. So now keep in mind, friends, that if a believer dies, their next conscious thought is the resurrection. But Jesus said, they're sleeping until the resurrection. He said, our friend Lazarus is asleep. And the disciples said, oh, good, if he's sleeping, he'll get better. And Jesus said, no, he's dead. And the Bible says David slept with his father. So there's no consciousness of time for them. the judgment hasn't happened. The resurrection hasn't happened. So yes, the dead in Christ will rise. They're sleeping, the Bible says. But for them, their next conscious thought is when they're absent from the body is going to be the resurrection and the presence of the Lord. They're not in heaven now looking down on us. For one thing, they'd have a hard time enjoying themselves. If you got, you know, an earthly parent looking down from heaven, seeing all the misery their family might be going through, it'd be hard to enjoy. But what about Revelation when it says the soul sleeping under the altar? Keep in mind, Revelation is filled with symbolism. And that verse actually proves what we're saying, because I think they're told to rest a little longer. So they're being told, go back to sleep.
0: And white robes are given to them.
1: Yeah.
0: The souls don't, you know, wear white robes. So, of course, Revelation is very symbolic. It refers to a time period of severe persecution that came to the believers. And like you have Abel's blood crying out from the ground, that's what God said to Cain after Cain killed Abel. Read this in Genesis. So likewise, the blood of the martyrs are crying out saying, how long is this persecution going to continue? And the answer is yet a little while. And then God will make things right. In other words, judgment will come and the wicked will be held accountable. But Pastor Doug, what about that rich man and Lazarus story?
1: Yeah, that's going to be in Luke chapter 16, starts with verse 19. And Jesus is giving a number of parables. And so this is a parable. It has to be a parable because you've got Abraham talking to the person in hell. And it's almost like there's conversations going on between people in heaven and people in hell. And heaven forbid that's true. The main reason for the story, the parable of the rich man and Lazarus, the Jews considered themselves rich and favored because they were the chosen people. They had the truth. They'd been led by God. But the pagans were called dogs. And, you know, even Jesus said it's not good to take the children's food and give it to the dogs. They called the pagans the dogs. And so the dogs come and lick Lazarus' sores. He's the poor beggar. But when they die, Lazarus goes to Abraham's bosom. That's the Hebrew place of reward. Only mentioned once in the Bible. So don't build a doctrine that there's this extra place like limbo or purgatory called Abraham's bosom. He goes to be with Abraham. And then it says, a rich man dies, he goes to Hades. Hades is the Greek place of torment. It's the pagan place of suffering, where Pluto is the god. And you've heard of the hounds of hell. That's all from paganism. So what Jesus is doing is he's using these two myths juxtaposed against each other to show that if the God's people, whether they're the Jews in the Old Testament or Christians today, if we just feast on the word and we don't care about those who are hungry at our gates, we may find that they are in the kingdom and we are outside. The parable has nothing to do with going directly to heaven or Hades as soon as you die. It is a parable. And of course, you know, the rich man says, well, send Lazarus with a drop from his finger that he might touch my tongue. I'm tormented in this flame. Not only will people in heaven and hell not talk to each other, a drop of water would not cool a person's tongue. And Jesus, why does he pick the name Lazarus? There's only one other person in the Bible that we especially remember named Lazarus who is resurrected. And the rich man in the parable says, oh, but if someone went to them from the dead, then they would believe. Well, God raised someone from the dead by the name of Lazarus, and the Jews were plotting how to kill him. And so Jesus said, if they do not believe Moses and the prophets, you know, if you want to know what a parable means, it's like a good story. It's always that the moral is the punchline at the end. Jesus said, if they do not believe Moses and the prophets, neither will they be persuaded though one should rise from the dead. Not only Lazarus, but Jesus rose from the dead. His enemies still tried to stamp out the truth. So that's the reason for that parable. People do not talk to each other from heaven and hell. They do not go directly to heaven and hell before the resurrection or the judgment. That's one parable appears one time in the book of Luke, and it is a parable.
0: Good explanation, Pastor Doug. We do have a study guide. We do. 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You can call and ask. It's called Are the Dead Really Dead? And all you have to do to receive that study guide is call the number 800-835-6747. 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You can ask for that. It's called Are the Dead Really Dead? And we'll be happy to send it to you. You can dial #250 on your smartphone, say Bible Answers Live, and then ask for it by name. And Pastor Doug, we also have a website we want to tell folks about. It's called deathtruth.com, deathtruth.com. And it's packed with all kinds of scripture and resources on the subject of what happens when a person dies. Well, thank you for your call. Next caller that we have is Shirley in Washington. Shirley, welcome to the program.
4: Oh, hi. My question is from Genesis 28:22. After Jacob's vision of the ladder, he vowed to give a tenth of everything that God blessed him with. And I just wondered how Jacob paid his tithe. Like, to who did he pay it? And did he, how did he do it?
1: Yeah, no, that's a great question. And the answer is in the Bible. You'll remember that he said, if you bring me safely back again. When Jacob came back and he wrestled with the angel and he found out he was wrestling with the Lord, his brother Esau was coming with 400 men, initially intent on annihilating him. At least that's, it doesn't say that, but that's what we assume. And it says that he sent this enormous gift to Esau. Now, there was no priesthood back then. There were no Levites back then. Every man who was the patriarch of a clan, and Esau was the patriarch of his clan. They did worship the true God. Jacob basically gave a tenth of everything he had to his brother. Isaac was, you know, nearing 180 at that time. It really wasn't going to do him any good. So he gave it to his brother. And that's as close as we can come in the Bible to seeing where he does actually fulfill that vow.
0: And we do have the story of Abraham giving a tithe to Melchizedek, priest of Salem. And he was priest of the Most High God and also king. And so we have that example of Abraham also giving a tithe.
1: Mm-hmm. That's right.
0: All right, good question. Thank you. We got Chris in Florida. Chris, welcome to the program.
1: Chris, you're on the air. You missed.
5: Hello?
1: Yeah, you're here.
5: Yes. Thank you. Pastors, good evening. I have a question about the bad thoughts that come to our minds and eventually become temptations. Is the evil one, meaning the devil, able to put those bad thoughts in our minds?
1: Well, yes. While the devil cannot read your mind, I think we all know that the devil can whisper temptations. How he does that, we're using the word whisper, but he does plant thoughts in our minds. A person can be inspired by the Lord. God can give us inspirational thoughts, and the devil can despire us, and he can tempt us. And, you know, the devil came and he tempted Jesus. It's not a sin to be tempted. The devil tempted Jesus, saying, oh, if you're the Son of God, turn these stones into bread. And if you're the Son of God, then cast yourself off the temple. Or if you're the Son of God, bow down and worship me. So Jesus was tempted. He did not give in to the temptations. It is not a sin to be tempted. But can the devil make suggestions? And of course, we say the devil. Typically, the devil personally is not doing it. He's working through his fallen angels that serve him. Sometimes they're called evil spirits or demons. But they certainly can put thoughts in our minds.
0: All right. Thank you, Chris. We've got Brittany listening in California. Brittany, welcome to the program. You're on the air.
6: Hi.
1: Hi, Brittany. Thank you for calling.
6: Yeah.
1: And your question tonight.
6: Yeah, my question is, what does the Bible say about capital punishment, and how should a Christian deal with it ethically?
1: Yeah, good and controversial question. I want to tell you what the Bible says. Now, Jesus tells us that if someone smites you on one side of the face, if he smites you on your right cheek, offer him the left. In our interpersonal relationships, I think the Lord encourages us as far as possible to forgive. We are not to forgive if a person is a risk to society, and by turning the other cheek, they then will perpetrate that crime on someone else. That's breaking a civil law. So you have your interpersonal laws. Jesus said, you know, if you got someone that's suing you for your shirt, give them your cloak. Don't argue with your friends over pitiful things. Better to lose a shirt than a friend. But Moses said, eye for eye, tooth for tooth, hand for hand, foot for foot, life for life. Meaning that the government must operate in a way where if someone is a thief, there must be a penalty, or robbery is not discouraged. If someone is a murderer, that must be discouraged in the strongest possible terms, and that was the death penalty. And now there's different degrees of murder. Even in the Bible, if there was unintentional murder, you could go to a city of refuge and be spared. But for high-handed, premeditated murder, the penalty was death, because that was to be discouraged. And I think it goes all the way back to Genesis. It says, he who spills man's blood, by man his blood shall be spilt. So we would call that capital punishment today. And I know that there's always a risk that, well, what if they didn't get a fair trial, or what if the evidence was bad? Or that's really an issue of bad judgment.
0: Mm-hmm.
1: If there's uncertainty about a person's guilt, they certainly shouldn't get the death penalty. But if there's certainty, I think you want to discourage crime in a society, then there's a reason for it.
0: And the Bible is very clear that there needed to be a fair judgment when it came to these things. Mm-hmm. It says in the mouth of two or three witnesses. So they had to be adequate, trustworthy witnesses before any sentence was passed. So there was no doubt that this person was guilty of murder. Mm-hmm. If there was a question about that, they would have to wait. They wouldn't execute judgment on a murderer if it was not clearly murder.
1: Yeah. Hopefully, good question. Hopefully that
0: Thank
1: helps.
0: You. Next caller that we have is Reese from Michigan. Reese, welcome to the program.
7: Hi, pastors.
1: Hi, Reese. Thank you for calling.
7: My question is, will you recognize your mom and dad and love them the same way you do on earth in heaven?
1: That's a yes and no question. Will you recognize them? Yes. Will you love them the same way? No, you'll love them more, because I think that we're going to be so baptized in the Holy Spirit and happy to see them there that our love is going to be enhanced. But let's suppose that your mom and dad, they die when they're 70 years old and Jesus tarries and you live until you're 80 years old. You've lived longer than your parents. Will you recognize them? Yes, you will, because you'll all have glorified bodies, but you will have, well, it's kind of like, I think we get this supernatural radar where it's an enhanced discernment. Now, let me give you a verse. If you read in 1 Corinthians chapter 13, it says, then I will know even as I am known. We will know them and they will know us. We will recognize our loved ones in their glorified bodies in heaven, and our love will be stronger than ever. Thank you. Good question. Appreciate that.
0: Next caller that we have is Larry in North Carolina. Larry, welcome to the program. You're on the air.
8: Thank you. My question is revolves around Jeremiah 32, verses 9, 10, and 14. This is where Jeremiah is instructed by the Lord to buy this piece of land. And in verse 10, it says, I signed the deed and sealed it. And in verse 11, and I took the purchase deed, both which was sealed according to the law and custom, and that which was open. What is the difference between sealed and open, and does this also have anything to do with the seals in Revelation 5?
1: Okay. Well, I think it does have something to do with the seals in Revelation, just that it's teaching us how seals worked. You know, like when you copyright a song, one way you could do this, my mother was a songwriter, she told me this years ago, is that you have the song written out, so there's an open version of the song, and so you sing it. But then you date and seal a version, you know that you wrote it before anyone else wrote it. And if it's ever any question about who wrote that song, you say, I've got a version here that has never been opened, and it's sealed. And I can show that I wrote it first. And so they had the document that he had purchased the property, but then there was a seal that way protected the date of when that was done. And so, and one reason God was doing this, the whole purpose of this particular prophecy in Jeremiah, God was reassuring the children of Israel that though they were going to be carried away to the Euphrates, that they would come back again. He said, buy property, because that property will have value again someday. Your people will come back to the land.
0: And of course, if you tie that into the seals that you read about in the book of Revelation, at the opening of the seals, once the seventh seal is open, we inherit the new earth. At the end of the 1,000 years, mm-hmm. That ends up being the home of the redeemed. So in one sense, they can kind of be a parallel where these sealed documents dealing with land could be a foreshadowing of the reward of the redeemed at the end of the 1,000 years. You read about that in Revelation chapter 20 and 21.
1: That's right. Yeah, it was a deed to a place in the promised land. And we're going to have a deed to a place in the promised land. Yeah. By the way, at the end of Daniel chapter 12, where it says, you will stand in your lot at the end of the days. And the word lot, it means you will stand in your parcel of the inheritance at the end of the
0: promise. And he was to seal the vision until then.
1: That's right. Another
0: so you have the ceiling
1: example.
0: Connected with that land as well. Very interesting. Well, Pastor Doug, I'm looking at the clock. I don't know if we have time just yet to take one more caller. We are going to take a break, and we'll be back with more calls. But Pastor Doug, we want to let our friends know about something that was released on YouTube from Amazing Facts on Friday evening, dealing with the U.S. in prophecy.
1: Yeah, if you go to the Amazing Facts or the Doug Batchelor YouTube channel, you'll talk about an act of God. Mm-hmm. That it's a video and that was recently made that gives a little insight into American history, one of the miracles where God intervened to protect our religious liberty, you might say. And it goes along with, it's the first story in a magazine that we are offering people for free called America in Prophecy. And at the time of this broadcast, this is, we usually don't tell people because it dates it, but this is the 17th of May. And this is a national day of prayer in North America. And there's a whole team of people from our church in Granite Bay that are at the nation's capital that are sharing bags that say, if my people pray, and they're giving away the America in Prophecy magazine along with that classic book that's called The Fall and Rise of Jerusalem. And if you've not read that before, friends, you need to get a copy. It's called The Fall and Rise of Jerusalem. The book's been around for about 110 years, and it changed my life, and we trust it'll change yours as well. So, got 16 seconds. What do you want to say, Pastor Rose?
0: Give them the number. Let me tell you the number one more time. It's 800-835-6747. That is the phone line that you can call and request the magazine, American Prophecy, or the book, The Fall and the Rise of Jerusalem. We'll be right back with Bible questions.
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1: 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And this live international Bible study has been going for about 30 years now. Not today's program, but the programs. And you're invited to call in with your Bible questions. We'll do our best to answer them. We've got Bible resources at our fingertips here and a little bit that we actually remember. My name is Doug Batchelor.
0: My name is John Ross. And we have Charlene listening in Tennessee. Charlene, welcome to Bible Answers Live. You're on the air.
10: Thank you. I wanted to ask you to help me to understand two things. In Genesis chapter 1, verse 27 and 28, it talks about God creating man, human beings, mm-hmm. and he blessed them and asked them to be fruitful. And at the end of that chapter, it talks about that that was the sixth day. And then it goes right into chapter 2, where it talks on the seventh day, he finished all his work and rested. But over there in chapter 2, verse 7, it said that God formed man from dust from the ground and he breathed life into him. So did he, are these the same people or are they different people? That's what I don't understand.
1: Yeah, good question. Once you understand how the Hebrews often write, it gives the big picture, then it backs up and it gives you the details. So it tells about the creation story there in Genesis chapter 1 and then beginning of chapter 2. There were no chapters in the original Bible. It all, you know, just ran through. But after it talks about the 7 days of creation, it returns to the sixth day when God breathed into Adam. And then he told Adam he could name all the animals. And Adam noticed that the bull had a cow and the buck had a doe and all the animals had their female partners, but he was feeling a little lonely. God wanted him to feel that yearning and then he put him to sleep and he made woman. So man and woman, it says male and female, made he them, were both on the sixth day. So it's backing up to something that happened on the sixth day. And it even goes back and it talks about their diet and things. And well, that was all established the sixth day as well. So it's backing up and just giving more detail then.
0: This is an important principle, Pastor Doug, that we find in many different passages of the Bible, especially when you deal with Bible prophecy. You often get the main point that's given, and then the writer, inspired by the Holy Spirit, will back up and tell you how we get to that main point. Many examples of this, especially in the book of Revelation. Mm-hmm. So these passages are not always written in strict chronological order. They're written on topical order, often. And so that helps when you study.
1: Yep.
0: All right. Thank you. Next caller that we have is Alex in California. Alex, welcome to Bible Answers Live.
11: Hi, Pastor Doug. Thank you for taking my call.
1: Thank you.
11: I am rather struggling on original sin. Original sin, as I understand it, will end when we die. Is there any verse that somehow we could overcome original sin while we're alive?
1: Yeah, well, first of all, the phrase original sin, if I'm not mistaken, Augustine coined that, and it's a doctrine basically that, and it springs from the verse in Psalm, and I forget the verse where it says, "In sin my mother conceived me." I think it's Psalm 51. And they say, oh, you're born with original sin. In sin your mother conceived you. There's different kinds of sin. You've got a sinful nature, meaning a selfish nature. Adam and Eve were not created with selfish natures. Because of sin, their natures became selfish. Babies are not born sinful with a record. And so we must choose to do wrong. A child needs to reach the age of accountability before they're accountable for their sins. Jesus says sin is knowing to do good and not doing it. So once we know what God's will is, and we're living in disobedience, then we develop a record of sin. Now, every baby that's born has got a sinful nature. You will always be fighting against the lower nature as long as you've got these bodies. But it doesn't mean that you always need to be sinning. God is able to keep us from falling and to keep us. There's a lot of promises in the Bible that the Lord is able to give us victory. That's why Jesus said seven times in Revelation, chapters 2 and 3, to him that overcomes, to him that overcomes. So God calls us to be overcomers even in this life. That's just a couple of many verses I could quote.
0: All right. Well,
1: and
0: thank you.
1: The way, how often did Jesus heal somebody? And he said, go and sin no more, lest the worst thing come upon you. Now, he was basically saying, turn from your life of sin. You know, people, even Christians, stumble and fall, but we should not, sin should not have dominion over us. Sin should not reign, Paul says, in our lives. And so I believe that God can give us victory over that.
0: All right. Next caller that we have is Linda in California. Linda, welcome to Bible Answers Live.
12: Hi, Pastor. How are you?
1: Good. Thanks so much for calling.
12: Hi. My question tonight is about it's in Matthew chapter 18, starting at verse 6, where it indicates that causing a believer to sin is a grave offense with severe consequences and with warnings of intense and immediate judgment. And I'm wondering, does this promise or does this standard still stand for us today?
1: Yeah, let me read this for our listeners. Jesus says here in Matthew chapter 18, verse 6, whoever causes one of these little ones who believes in me to sin, it'd be better for him if a millstone were hung about his neck and he were drowned in the depths of the sea. And then he goes on to say, woe to the world because of offenses. For offenses must come, but woe to that man by whom the offenses come. We all have an influence. Now, when Jesus says these little ones, there's some debate. Is he talking about children, little children, or people who are little ones in the faith? Well, I would say both. You know, the Lord doesn't want us to do anything to discourage people that are baby Christians and make them lose their faith, because by our bad influence, they might lose eternity, and that's about as serious as it gets, and there's serious punishment for that. And also with little children whose hearts are tender and innocent, and we wouldn't want to do or say anything by word or influence to direct them towards being lost by our example. Now, some people listening to me are very discouraged. You think, oh, you know, as a parent or sometime in the past, I think I've been a bad influence. Does that mean that my condition is hopeless? No, I think all of us can come to the Lord and repent. But God is telling us it's a big sin. And we want to be good influences, especially on those who are young and young in the faith.
0: The judgment that's been spoken of is the judgment that God will bring. Everyone will give an account beforehand. They might not receive judgment here. Sometimes they do. But ultimately, God says he's going to be the judge. Mm-hmm. And in that day, he will judge. We can trust in his judgment. We want to be as forgiving and as kind and do the best example we can to be a positive influence for the gospel. Thank you, Linda. We've got Christopher in California. Christopher, welcome to Bible Answers Live. You're on the air.
13: You say Christopher?
0: Yeah, is that right, Christopher?
13: Okay, sorry. Good evening, Pastor Doug and Pastor John. My question is it a sin to buy from companies that support any type of sin?
1: Well,
13: like, for example, if I give my money and I buy their products, or would I be participating in that sin?
1: Well, if it's anything not of faith can be sin. And so if you feel convicted that you should not buy a Procter & Gamble product, now I'm just picking them out of thin air, I can't think of anything offhand, but let's suppose Procter & Gamble supports same-sex bathrooms. I don't know that they do, but I'm just saying if there's something they're doing that is sinful or some company policy and you say, well, I'm not going to buy Crest or whatever the toothpaste is anymore, am I sinning? Well, if you're convicted, you shouldn't. But in reality, if you go to a supermarket, think about this, friends, in the typical supermarket, whether it's Walmart or Safeway or Kroger's or wherever you live in the country or the world, they probably sell alcohol to cigarettes or some products that are not good for Christians, but you're just buying lettuce there and ketchup or whatever. You're buying your flour and your rice there. Are you supporting that business? You'll go crazy, I think, if you worry too much. When you put your money in the bank, what do you think the bank does with your money? They don't have a big vault where they have all the money. Most of your money is not in the bank. It's in investments in various companies. And yes, sometimes they invest in media companies. They might invest in RJ Reynolds Tobacco or something that a Christian wouldn't want to invest in. Well, are you going to take all your money out of the bank and put it in your mattress? So you know, if that's why Paul said, you know, to him who thinks it's sin, you don't want to make your brother stumble. Personally, I don't have a problem shopping at Walmart or Safeway or putting my money in a bank. I think that, you know, if that was their main thrust, mm-hmm. I would be concerned. But if it's something that's happening on the fringe of their business, then, it, you know, I wouldn't let that affect my decision. Does that make sense?
0: Yeah, absolutely. I mean, like you say, Pastor Doug, if this is a company that is known for promoting or selling something that the Bible forbids, you don't want to support that. You mentioned tobacco, for example. You don't want to be investing in a tobacco company, even though you might make good returns, if you know that's the product that they produce and they sell, and, you know, they're marketing that specific product. But to buy something at a store that might carry those products, I don't think that's the issue, as you mentioned before. We need to use wise judgment, let the Spirit lead us. So, yeah, if it's clearly known that this company's doing something that the Bible forbids, I wouldn't support them. But in general, when you're buying, we're not responsible for the products that a store carries that we might be buying something from. That's perfectly fine.
1: Mm-hmm.
0: All right. Thank you, Chris. A good question. All right. We've got Edward in California. Edward, welcome to the program.
14: Hi. Hello, pastors.
1: Hello. How are you, Edward? Thanks for calling.
14: Yes. First of all, I want to say that I got jury duty coming up next week for me, and I have to go to the court, and I have, you know how they make you swear, mm-hmm. you raise your right hand and you solemnly swear. My question is, in Matthew chapter 5, verses 33 to 36, Jesus speaking, he's saying that we're not supposed to swear at all, neither by heaven, for it is God's throne, nor by the earth, for it is his footstool, nor by Jerusalem, for it is the city of the great king. So my question is, am I doing wrong if I swear?
1: If you're uncomfortable,
14: if I'm going to the court?
1: I'm sorry to interrupt, but yeah, I would say if you're uncomfortable with that, if it's not of faith, don't do it. Now, when Jesus said, don't swear, he's talking, you know, they used to say, well, I swear by the temple, but not the gold of the temple. It's like I'm crossing my fingers. And it's an ancient custom that since the word of God, what you're quoting now is the word of God. So in a lot of Protestant cultures, people would place their right hand on the Bible and say, I am taking an oath by the word of God that what I'm going to say is true, because the blessings and the cursings are in the Bible. And so that by putting your hand on the Bible, even the president, when he takes his oath of office, typically does that. Personally, I would not have a problem with that, because I think Jesus is addressing a different issue. But if you do have a problem, I would never tell you to go against your conscience. And I just tell the judge that, you know, my religion forbids me from taking a public oath, but you've got my word on that I will tell the truth, and that's enough. Mm-hmm. And most courts will accept that if you've got religious reasons.
0: You know, Pastor Doug, in the old days, one might say, or hundreds of years ago, when a person took an oath, it was a serious matter. In other words, they were publicly declaring that what they were going to say is the truth, even if it harms them. Mm-hmm. They were going to be faithful. And of course, placing your hand upon the Bible, you are stating firmly, it carried some weight, some relevance. And I think the tradition still carries over today. I don't know how many people seriously take that oath if they give it. Hopefully they take it serious. The Bible says a lot about us being honest and faithful in our witness. And so, yeah, we want to be faithful. I think once again, if we are faithful, I don't think there's an issue with us saying, you know, I make an oath and I'm going to tell the truth. I think that's okay to do as a Christian. Again, Pastor Doug, as you mentioned, there was a problem back in the time of Israel where they were swearing for all kinds of things, and they were claiming different, I swear by the altar, or I swear by the gold, or I swear by the offering on the altar. So my swearing is of greater value than yours. And that's what Jesus said. That's nonsense. Stay away from that. That's not relevant for us.
1: As a kid, we used to say, I swear on my mother's grave, or I swear. But when you're actually placing your hand on a Bible, it's in the Bible you find where Jesus says, let your yes be yes and your no be no. And so it's basically saying, based on the word of God, I believe in.
0: I'm going to be honest.
1: Honest, yeah. So I wouldn't have a problem with that. But if you do, I wouldn't do it. You know, if you've got a problem, I would never counsel a person to go against their convictions.
0: All right, thank you. We got Daniel in Texas. Daniel, welcome to Bible Answers Live. You're on the air.
15: Thank you so much, Pastor John and Pastor Doug. Thanks. My question has to do, my question has to do with regard with the two witnesses and the 144 described in Revelation 11. Mm-hmm. Now, the way I understand it is these are going to be two physical men that are going to appear, and it is thought that they might be Moses and Elijah. But I'd like to know what your take is with regard to with the two witnesses and the 144 described in Revelation 11.
1: Yeah, very quickly, I think the two witnesses, it's correct in comparing them to Moses and Elijah, because Moses represents the law and Elijah represents the prophets. So this is an attack on the word of God that was foretold. You can call it the New and the Old Testament. The word of God is compared to a sword with two edges. Jesus says, in the mouth of at least two witnesses, let everything be established. And so this is a prophetic attack that happened in France on the word of God. No, Moses is not coming back down to earth and taking on a mortal body and dying and lying in the streets for 3.5 days. Or is Elijah? Some people have said that it is literal. Revelation is filled with symbolism. You'll notice it talks about spiritually Egypt. It talks about Balaam, who Balaam's been dead for years. It talks about Jezebel. Balaam was known for his greed. Jezebel was known for her idolatry. And so these names and personalities are often compared to Old Testament individuals that are symbolic. Last prophecy in the Old Testament, Malachi chapter 4, remember the law of Moses. Behold, I send you Elijah, the prophet. The law and the prophets are called the word of God. These are the two witnesses. Zechariah talks about two witnesses by the, I think it's chapter 4, by the throne of God, the two olive trees, the two candlesticks, and this is talking about the spirit and the light of God's word. God's word is a lamp unto my feet and a light to my path. Boy, I wish I could tell you more. You would enjoy that book that we talked about, The Fall and Rise of Jerusalem. It has a whole chapter on the two witnesses.
0: The number to call for that is 800-835-6747. As for the book, it's called The Fall and the Rise of Jerusalem. We'll be happy to send it to you. It's a good read. You'll be blessed by it. Pastor, you also asked about the 144,000, and you'll read about that in Revelation chapter 7, mm-hmm. and Revelation chapter 12.
1: 14.
0: Revelation 14, that's right. And the 144,000 represent God's end time, you might say, apostles mm-hmm. that are taking the everlasting gospel to the world. And we've got a book on that. It's called Who Are the 144,000? And we'll be happy to send that to you as well. The number again is 800-835-6747.
1: Amen.
0: Next caller that we have is John in Connecticut. John, welcome to Bible Answers Live.
16: Yes. Good evening, gentlemen.
1: Evening.
16: I have a question. Genesis chapter 4, verse 10. Cain has just killed his brother Abel. And the Lord said to Cain, your brother's blood cries out to me from the ground. In what context did the Lord mean that? And blood cannot cry out from the ground.
1: Yeah, well, when the human blood was shed, it said that there would be justice required. And you can read, for instance, in Hebrews 12:24, it says, to Jesus, the mediator of the new covenant, and to the blood of sprinkling that speaks, blood that speaks, blood of sprinkling that speaks better things than that of Abel. So obviously, Paul understood that the blood of Abel was symbolic. When it says the blood of your brother Abel calls to me, Pilate, when Jesus was being condemned, he says, I am not guilty of this innocent man's blood. And so it was like the blood was crying out for justice against Cain.
0: Mm-hmm. And I think there's a general principle as well, that God notes or he sees injustice that is done, and there will be a day of accountability. You know, you hear stories or you read about people who have done terrible things, but before they could meet justice, they die. And you wonder, well, is justice ever going to be met? Well, yes, God knows, and there will be a day of reckoning where they will appear before the judgment seat of God. All right, thank you, John. We've got Robert in Washington. Robert, welcome to Bible Answers Live. You're on the air.
17: Thanks, Pastor John.
0: And your question tonight?
17: I was wanting to know if if the disciples kept the Sabbath. The reason why I'm wondering is because this one person that I talked to sometimes online, he was saying, well, they didn't really keep the Sabbath. It was because they were proselytizing. They were teaching other Jews and Gentiles to the gospel kind of thing. So they weren't actually keeping the Sabbath.
1: Well, I would respectfully disagree. Not only does it say that Paul, every Sabbath, he went into the synagogue and he taught. A Christian's a follower of Christ, and it says Jesus, as his custom was, he went into the synagogue on the Sabbath. And then Pastor Ross, I think is it Luke 13 or Luke 16 where it says, and on the Sabbath day, we went out of the city by the riverside at a place where prayer was frequently made. So they're not going to talk to Jews. It says they spoke to Gentile women that gathered. And so you can find, even if you go to, did you find that?
0: Acts chapter 16, verse 13.
1: Yeah, you go.
0: That's the verse.
1: And even if you look in the book of Revelation, chapter 1, it says, I was in the Spirit on the Lord's Day. And people say, oh, yeah, well, that's Sunday. Where do they get that idea? Mm. In the Bible, God says, he is the Sabbath of the Lord. And it says in Isaiah 58, if you turn away your foot from doing your will on my holy day. John had the vision of Revelation on the Sabbath day. So all the way from Matthew through Revelation, the disciples never say, we have a new commandment. Nowhere do you find in the New Testament, now we are commanded to keep a different day holy. There's only one day ever commanded to be kept as a Sabbath, and that's the one you find in Genesis 2, and you find it in Exodus 20, and Deuteronomy 5, Isaiah 58, and on through the New Testament. Jesus said, Matthew chapter 5, think not that I have come to destroy the law or the prophets. He goes on to say, whosoever therefore shall break the least of these commandments and teach others to do so, he will be spoken of as the least in the kingdom of heaven. So it is purely tradition, keeping Sunday. And I know there's many sincere Christians that go to church on Sunday, but don't try to make it a Bible doctrine. It is not there. You're not going to find a new Sabbath commandment in the New Testament.
0: Yeah, you know, Pastor Doug, sometimes you quoted the verse that says, as his custom was, speaking of Jesus, he kept the Sabbath. People say, well, that was the Jewish custom. It wasn't necessarily Christ's custom. Well, there are many examples where Jesus broke with the custom of the Jews, and he actually was criticized for that because the custom was contradicting the scripture.
1: Yeah.
0: So even though it was his custom, he still believed that it was the right thing to do. Yeah. We have a study guide. It's called The Lost Day of History, and we'll be happy to send it to anyone talking about the Sabbath. The number is 800-835-6747. You just call and ask. It's called The Lost Day of History. We'll be happy to send it to you. Pastor, I think you had one more thing to say about that.
1: I forgot what it was.
0: Oh, okay.
1: It's okay.
0: Get the study guide. You'll enjoy it. All right. It's all in there. Maybe time for a few more. Let's see. We got Heidi in Arkansas. Heidi, welcome to Bible Answers Live.
18: Hey, how are you?
1: Good. Thanks for calling.
18: Hi. This is about, okay, I know Jezebel in Kings, she was a wife of Ahab and killed all those prophets and threatened to kill Elijah. But in Revelation 2, 21 through 23, she's mentioned again.
1: Mm-hmm.
18: Is that a metaphor for a spirit that?
1: Yes, it's the Jezebel mentioned in Revelation.
18: Tolerating like sin to enter the church.
1: Yeah. The Jezebel mentioned in Revelation is talking about this wicked queen in the Old Testament who stirred up the king, the government, Ahab, to persecute the prophets of God. And it's describing a time in Christian history when the church was going to use the government to persecute the prophets of God. So it had happened another time, and it's speaking about spiritual Jezebel there.
0: We have a couple of Bible characters in Revelation that are symbolic. For example, you got Jezebel. You also got Balaam or Balak. And some other Bible characters. So if you go read about the Bible character, they're used as an illustration. I think, as you mentioned, Pastor Doug, a woman in Bible prophecy represents a church. And here you have a religious institution influencing a political institution to persecute God's people. Mm-hmm. That's what happened with Jezebel and Ahab and the prophet.
1: Mm-hmm. Yeah, and there's also a parallel in that during the time of Jezebel, the prophets had to flee into the wilderness and they were fed and, you know, Elijah had to flee into the wilderness during Jezebel's time and was miraculously fed. Time for one more question.
0: All right, we got Robert in California. Robert, we got about a minute.
19: Thank you so much for taking my call.
1: Yes.
19: My question is, God is all-knowing, and God knows everything, and God knows us more than better than we know ourselves. Does God already know who is going to be saved and make it to heaven?
1: In a word, yes, because God is all-knowing, and that does not mean that God is manipulating events for who is going to be saved and who's going to be lost, because the Bible says God is not willing that any should be lost. And even in the Lord's Prayer, when we say, thy will be done, why would we pray, thy will be done, if God's will is already done? The Lord is not willing that anyone should be lost. It's because of the free will that he gives people that many are lost, and it breaks his heart. And that's why Jesus wept over Jerusalem. Does God know? Yeah, well, God knows the future. A good news reporter knows the future using satellites. He can kind of predict what the weather's going to do. God doesn't need satellites. He is God, and he knows all things. He knows what our destiny will be, but that doesn't in any way take away our responsibility to cooperate with the Holy Spirit and do all we can humanly do to do his will. That's why Paul tells us to strive.
0: Well, Pastor Doug, we've got time for a few email questions that have been sent in to us. And thank you for sending your Bible question, BALquestions@amazingfacts.org. Joshua is asking, is it true that we need to stop sinning completely in order to be justified?
1: Well, justification is given as a gift immediately upon coming to the Lord. You know, the thief on the cross who was saved moments before or at the time of the crucifixion, he said, Lord, remember me when you come into your kingdom. And Jesus said, I'm telling you today, salvation, you'll be with me in paradise. And he told Zacchaeus, salvation has come to this house. As soon as we come to the Lord and we sincerely repent of our sins, we confess our sins, God freely forgives us, and we are 100% forgiven and justified. So that's like that old hymn. Just as I am without one plea, except your blood was shed for me. So when we first come to the Lord, justification means you're coming just like you are, except you're coming with a submissive, repentive heart, and he promises to forgive.
0: You know, friends, we do have a study guide dealing with that, and call and ask. It talks about salvation, ultimate deliverance, and we'll send that to you. Well, Pastor Doug, you hear the music playing in the background. We are running out of time for this edition of Bible Answers Live. Until next week, God bless.
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2: News. I'm Carmen Roberts. President Trump says he's in no hurry to sign a peace deal with Iran and that the blockade on the Strait of Hormuz will continue until a deal is signed.
3: He wrote on Truth Social, our relationship with Iran is becoming much more professional, a productive one. They must understand, however, that they cannot develop or procure a nuclear weapon or bomb.
2: Fox's Alex Hogan at the White House. Oil analyst Trilby Lundberg says gas prices have surged $1.57 a gallon since the war started, with the national average now $4.59.
4: We have low stocks, we have spring demand, and retailers are still reeling from the price hikes they received a couple weeks back. They have not yet passed it through.
2: AAA's average is 7 cents less a gallon, and authorities in the Congo say the number of suspected Ebola cases has topped 900. 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
10: 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This is Alex Zipkarian, your host for the next hour. Happy Memorial Weekend. Thank you for making us part of your weekend. First of all, I want to start off by thanking the individuals that made the ultimate sacrifice for us to have our freedom and enjoy our time. I know everyone's busy with the summer season. The weather is hot. The weather is great. Let's get into it. The number to get us live here is 855-510-4653. That's 855-510-4653. 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So Friday, we had the new Fed chair, Kevin Warsh. President Trump appointed him, and he just sworn in to be the Fed for the next, let's see, at least 8 years. The main thing that's happening is this. The market is expecting that he is going to lower the interest rates. At the beginning of the year, President Trump talked about the affordability challenge, specifically how he wanted to lower the interest rates on the credit cards. He wanted to change the mortgages from conventional 30 years, maybe stretch that to 40 years. Because the bottom line is this, when interest rates are high, it costs more to pay on the debt borrowed. Now, who's borrowing? Corporations are borrowing. The world's biggest corporation, folks, is the U.S. government. We're at about $40 trillion in debt. So any movement of lowering the interest rates is huge. And the reason is this. It takes away a lot of our budget. Think about it this way. Right now, we are paying more in interest than when President Reagan was in office.

office the entire U.S. budget. Let that sink in, folks, for a second. When interest grows, the only way for us to combat that is to either lower the interest rates or to lower debt. Good luck with the government paying down the debt. So we know that option is not even on the table. Look, I've been saying this for years, and I'll say it again. The dollar in your wallet, in my wallet, is essentially an IOU where the government continues to increase the debt. Think about that for a second. $40 trillion is not that big of a deal for the average person. We can't even understand it. But here's what we can simply understand. You have to ask yourself, can I trust the government with my retirement? Think about that for a second, folks. Because here's the thing. Gold doesn't ask for trust. Gold is wealth. Gold is the trust that you need. It just sits there and it does its job. See, it's been doing that for 5,000 of years. And it's going to continue to do so. Because here's what I believe in. I believe our country was built by people who understood the real value of money. Real assets. Something that you can hold. Real work. However, somewhere along the way, we kind of lost that and we started buying into this paper promise from politicians. Paper is just paper, folks. Gold, on the other hand, is something that will maintain your financial independence. When you have gold, which, by the way, the government doesn't like the idea of you having gold, when you own it, you're simply saying, I'll take care of my family on my own. Thank you very much. I got this. See, this is the thing that the greatest generation understood. But somewhere that got forgotten. We work, we save, we believe in the system, we put money, we pay our taxes, and then the time that we need it, all of a sudden, changes could happen. See, I talk about the concept of focus on what you can control. There are things that you're not going to control, but you want to have some mechanism. You want to have some options that are in place. So God forbid something happens, you actually have something that you can depend on. See, gold is something that my grandfather was teaching me at a very young age. But like many of you, part of us kind of rebels that concept. Why? Because we want to prove to ourselves that we're going to figure this out. And we challenge the status quo. We challenge by saying, oh, that's an outdated idea. Folks, I got that reality checks when I saw what happened to my parents back in 2008, when the market dropped about 50% right about when they were going to retire. I know what it feels to go through this lack of confidence and then be in doubt. When people lose that, they start making irrational financial decisions. This is why it's important for us to actually have a plan in place. See, the best time that you want to think about retirement is before retirement. So that way you start putting a plan in place. There's something called sequencing. Like, for example, you won't put on your shoes and then try to put on your socks, right? There's a reason why you put on your socks first and then you'll put on your shoes. It seems silly and very logical, but when it comes to finances, folks, I know for some reason, a lot of people ignore it till they have to face the music. And this is exactly why we do this show. We want to bring it to your attention so that way you look back and you say, I'm glad I had a conversation. And here's the bottom line. What we want to do is help you get the right information. We're going to break it down by you calling Allegiance Gold at 855-510-GOLD. 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
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You're not paying extra for any of that. It's all included, part of this unique offer that we're providing to our AM 870 listeners. The only question is, when do you need to get started? You want to get started when you don't need it. See, as a former banker, and I never understood this concept when I first started as an analyst, my mentor would say, we want to have clients that want to borrow it when they don't need it. And I said, hold on a second, that doesn't make sense. They will only borrow money when they need it. He said, my point is this. When you don't need it, on paper, you look good. Your qualification will be easier. The point that I'm trying to make for our listeners, gold in the last couple of weeks has been trading sideways between 4,500 to 4,600. And basically, in our view, this is the calm before the storm. The problems are only getting bigger and deeper. We see oil pushing the market. President Trump obviously is trying to have some sort of a deal to finalize the challenges with this war. But make no mistake, we have to deal and we will deal with the consequences. What's the first consequence? Well, we knew that the price of oil is going to be higher. Then it's trickling down to the inflation. That's going to trickle down on cost of food, so on and so forth. But that is not going to be fixed overnight. And because of that, the point that I want our listeners to understand, and I'm going to lean in on this one, the government is not coming to save your retirement. Wall Street is not coming to save your retirement. I can even go on record and say that the new Fed chair, he's not coming to save your retirement. You know who's coming to save your retirement? You. You are coming to save your own retirement. And see, gold has been saving people's retirement accounts since years because it just sits there. See, in the next couple of weeks, we're going to have a second opinion with Arif Halaby. We're going to spend some time and really dig into what is the premise of diversification and why is it that by you diversifying, you can actually not only improve and enhance your portfolio, but basically minimize these swings and fluctuation. Because what happens is this, every market condition is different. Sometimes it is in favor. Like when we see a lot of growth in the economy, stocks will be doing well. But right now, we see a disconnect between Wall Street and Main Street. What's happening is that basically, you got an all-time high on the Dow just the other day. You know, when President Trump came to office, he basically said that it might be challenging for us to break that 50,000. And as a matter of fact, not a lot of economists believed him. Even though when I looked at the numbers, I know something from first term of President Trump. He's going to deregulate. He's going to lower taxes. Wall Street is going to love that. We're going to borrow more and we're going to spur growth. Okay. Those are all good things. That was expected. But one thing that is happening right now is that the disconnect between the Wall Street and the average person is being expanded. You know this. You know that there is something off. Obviously, we had the war in Ukraine. We had Gaza. We have the with Iran. We see more and more the stock market basically not in line with the consumer spending. See, the way I see it is very simple. Wall Street is having a party right now. But the Main Street, people like you and I, we're basically checking our grocery bills. We're asking ourselves, something's off. This does not add up. And there's one signal that is flashing red, folks. One thing I want to talk about is the bond market, okay?
The bond market interest rate is going up. Let me break this down. The government basically borrows money from people, you and I, from other government, and they take that money and they say, here's an IOU, and I'm going to pay you X amount of interest rates. What happens is, because the confidence in the dollar and because the debt is going higher, whoever's giving the money to the U.S. government is requiring higher interest, even though President Trump wants that interest rates to go lower. So the bond market last week, we had another record high, about 5.19 almost. The higher that interest rate, the more of the problem, because it simply signals that there will be the confidence in the system is actually being questioned. Why does this matter? Think about it this way. What is the relationship between the bond, the stock, cash, and the value of gold? What we know with a high degree of confidence is this. No matter what, we are going to continue to print. If we know that with a high degree of certainty, then we know the answer of gold. You don't want to be chasing higher prices of gold. Right now, gold is going sideways, and that is exactly the time to buy it. Because what's going to happen is very simple. As soon as that print machine goes on, well, guess what? We're going to start seeing the value of the dollar get weaker and weaker. And what is the opposite of the dollar? Gold. Gold is the opposite of dollar because simply they cannot print it. Now, with that being said, if you're someone who is thinking about the idea of gold and you know that inflation isn't slowing down, now you're at a point that you understand that the dollar is not getting stronger. And you know that by you sitting on the sideline, the value of your money is getting weaker and weaker. You need something to anchor, fortify, strengthen your portfolio. And that's where gold comes into the play, folks. 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And more importantly, you're going to get a firm that has been not only in business for over 10 years, has an A-plus with the Better Business Bureau, AAA with the Business Consumer Alliance, 4.9 stars with Trustpilot. I've been with the firm from day one. I've had the privilege of building that firm. Not only have we been on Inc. 5000 multi-year, but there's a reason why we have this great relationship with the AM870 family. From Larry Elder to Arif Halaby to Jennifer Horn, we're so excited to be chosen to present with Arif Halaby in the next couple of weeks about the idea of how to properly diversify a portfolio, what would be the right percentage, no matter what the percentage is. The bottom line is you need to work with a firm that really understand why gold and how to do it the right way. That's why I need you to write this down, 855-510-GOLD. That's 855-510-4653. I want to talk about the government involvement in gold. There's a couple of recent report that is important for us to understand. There are new laws that some policymakers are talking about. But before I go there, the most important one I want to address is President Trump. President Trump recently was interviewed and about Fort Knox, specifically the idea to audit Fort Knox. Back in February of 2025, along with Elon Musk, they wanted to really audit that. And for the listeners, the U.S. government has the highest gold reserve in the world in comparison to other countries. Now, that has never been audited in the last 50 years. And because of that lack of transparency, we've been hearing some chatters. Do we have the gold? Do we have all the gold? Is it ours? Are we leasing it out? But when President Trump comes out and says, I wonder
if they left the gold in Fort Knox because they steal a lot. Folks, President Trump basically is telling us that there is no confidence in prior governments. Why would he use the word they very carefully? Is he talking about the deep state? Is he talking about the Federal Reserve? Is he talking about the banking cartel system? But the bottom line is this. We need to have the gold. Now, I've done a lot of studies about this, and just to let you know that Fort Knox is not the only place that we have our gold. Fort Knox is one of the four places, and that represents about 50% of the gold that the U.S. has. Because, a couple things. One, recently on May 21st, there's been two different laws introduced. Okay, it's the House, they're trying to find out if it's going to pass. One of them is the American Reserve Modernization Act, ARMA. And the other one is the Silver Act. Now, the Silver Act has been endorsed by Senator Jim Risch from Idaho. He's a Republican. And with Catherine Cortez, a Democrat from Nevada. Basically, here, what they're talking about, they want to make sure that the concentration of the gold and silver that the U.S. government has, it is not only in the New York Fed location. So they want to introduce some regulation. They want to basically add a security level to help that out. So bear with me for a second. On one hand, you have some senators talking about making sure that our gold and silver is not concentrated in the same place. On the other hand, you have President Trump talking about auditing Fort Knox. And on May 21st, we have this American Reserve Modernization Act, the ARMA. And not to forget about the Gold Reserve Transparency Act that Congress has been stalling back in November of 2025. Look, here's my point. Government is getting involved in physical gold and silver. That is not a good thing. Why? Because they're recognizing that there is a problem with the math. There's a problem with the currency. There's a problem when France comes to us and says, United States, I want all my gold back. Okay? But the U.S. is not going to give it that way. So what happened? The French government decided to sell all the gold that they had in the U.S. So they sold all that gold and they bought gold at a higher purity level. The reason why it's very important for this audit to occur, it'll provide confidence. Because that gold and silver, folks, that the U.S. government has, it's your gold. It's my gold. It's the gold that belongs to the people. Why am I bringing this up? Because as the government is getting involved in real money, when the government gets involved, they're going to buy and they're going to replenish. Back in August or September of last year, I told you on this program that government labeled silver part of its critical metal. Silver back then was trading around $50, $40 to $50. All of a sudden, gone up to about $90 to $120. Now we're trading around the $75, $80 range. The point that I'm trying to make is silver has increased because when governments involve, they buy it. They're not going to disclose how much they buy it. They can just say for security purposes, we need it. Think like government. If you're someone above the age of 50, and if you have some sort of a 401k, IRA, 403b plan, if you have some savings that are just sitting on the sideline, you need to protect some of that in physical gold and silver so that way you become independent, something that is in your control. And the fact that gold and silver are forecasted to be higher, which, by the way, at the beginning of the year, the forecast of gold was at about 6,100. The forecast of silver was about 150 to 300. I think, in my professional opinion, the fact that the war was not even factored in when those forecasts were made.
And when those big analysts from banks like Wells Fargo, Deutsche Bank, all of these analysts have provided those forecasts, they didn't think that the war is going to last this long. But either way, what that did, it just provided a good opportunity because we saw a nice dip in the price of metals. And if you're someone who's thinking about the future, this is your opportunity. The timing is perfect because you can maximize your ounce basis. I mean, ask yourself, do you want to buy gold at 4,500 or 5,000? Well, that's a 10% discount. Do you want to buy silver at $100 or at 75? That's a 25% discount. So folks, the point that I want to make from this segment is that the government indirectly and directly is getting involved on gold and silver. And we know this historically. When they get involved, they recognize that there is a problem. So ask yourself a simple question. If paper was so safe, if the dollar was so safe, why the world's largest central banks are buying gold by the ton right now? They know something, folks. China knows something. Now, the question is whether you're paying attention to. And the quicker you understand why they're doing it, the quicker you want to learn how to position yourself in doing so. That's why we have this offer by you calling at 855-510-GOLD. That's 855-510-4653. And ask for the silver special up to 5,000 with qualified purchase. We're going to be right back, folks, and we're going to talk about the forecast and how to position your portfolio with gold and silver.

0: Anytime that we have an opportunity to present love and compassion for those who did not make it home, it's important.
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5: Roughly 40,000 people are being ordered to evacuate in Orange County as crews monitor a compromised chemical storage tank. Authorities warn the tank in Garden Grove could rupture and release thousands of gallons of toxic material or possibly explode. The issue began Thursday afternoon at GKN Aerospace. Officials say the chemical is highly flammable and toxic, and the tank sits near two other storage tanks. Larry Marino in the Answer Newsroom.
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7: 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Now, here's the thing about the government. If you know something about them, is that the government doesn't produce anything. They're not like a business. You know, sometimes like you have a manufacturing, they produce a product, they sell it. The government, they're not selling you something, okay? The only thing they could do is the regulation and the taxation. But here's the thing. We know that we are on a fiscal train wreck. The debt is increasing. Yesterday on my show, I had my colleague Danai, and we talked about how every second before the war, our national debt was going up by $73,000. Folks, think about that. That's higher than our average wages. So we know that the debt is going to continue to go up. And we know that when the time comes to face the music, because the government does not produce anything, they're going to get that from the people, which is us, you and me. Now, how's the government going to take from us? They can do it in many different ways. By them printing, they are taking money from us because they're devaluing our currency. See, the reason why politicians don't like the gold standard, and for listeners who don't know what the gold standard is, back in 1971, when President Nixon took us off the gold standard, he basically opened the floodgate for the Federal Reserve to print money without having gold. In other words, our paper right now, our currency, our dollars, the Benjamin, it's backed by nothing. It is backed by the creditworthiness of the U.S. government. Speaking about printing, we had Kevin Warsh sworn in on Friday, and there were so many articles about how this is the worst inflation in the last 5 years in terms of how quickly it accelerated. Let's just exclude Biden inflation for a second. But obviously, there's a lot of sensationalism in the media that they're trying to make this worse than what it is. We know that at some point, gas prices are going to drop, okay? And we know that the big, beautiful bill that President Trump passed last year, we're going to start seeing some of those growth initiatives. But a lot of people are feeling that there is this disconnect. On one side, we have mechanism to help grow the economy. But on the other hand, we've inherited a lot of challenges, and we have to double down on those challenges. Here's an example of that. Come Monday, the Federal Reserve will inject about $6.5 billion into the economy. How are they going to do that? Well, the U.S. government borrows, and about $10 trillion of the $40 trillion that we owe, that is coming to mature in the next 12 to 18 months. So President Trump is pushing for lower interest rates, but the bond market is saying otherwise. Why does this matter to you? Because earlier I said that the government takes from us. They have to face the music. So what do? They replay the song. They can do that. That's a metaphor of them being able to print. By the Federal Reserve injecting more money in the system, we're already getting to see the loss of purchasing power. Why? Because we have a math problem, folks. And this is what gold exposes. Gold simply exposes the weakness of the financial system. See, because the government already sees this, and other governments are seeing the weakness of the U.S. And what I mean by the U.S. is I mean about the U.S. currency. Why is it that China, for the straight 18 months in a row, they're increasing their gold reserves? They're dropping U.S. Treasury bonds. They're buying gold instead of that. And the recent survey that the World Gold Council did shows that a lot of banks are going to continue doing that pattern. So here's the bottom line. If you're someone who's getting sick and tired of the Federal Reserve printing money and devaluing your currency, you work so hard to build something, and when the time comes for you to utilize it, you realize that it's worth less and less and less. If you don't want to be pissed off at that, You got to be able to do something about it. My advice, my suggestion to you is physical gold. Why? Because I've studied the pattern. I've studied the history. More than 5,000 years. We know that whenever there is printing, gold is going to react. I always say this, and I'm going to break it down in a very simple way. It's not that the price of gold is going up. It's that the value of the dollar is getting less and less. Because if you ever bought gold or invested in gold, you know that since the year 2000, it's been just going up and up and up and up. Are there some periods of consolidation? Of course. Let's not forget about the gravity. But there is this inverse relationship. Gold used to be $300, folks, back in the year 2000. Let me walk you through how you can utilize gold in your portfolio and your retirement accounts. Let's just say, let's go back to the year 2020. Gold was around $2,000. If you had invested $100,000 back then, today it's going to be worth more than $200,000. Yes, it didn't pay you interest or dividend, but it just increased in value. Why? Because COVID occurred and the government decided to sacrifice the currency to save the economy. So I can slice and dice the data and get into this analysis paralysis mode, but that's not what I'm here for. I'm here to provide you the evidence to give you the confidence. But at the end of the day, good advice, it's like medicine. It's not good until you take it. That's why I need you to start taking action. Action is what helps you solve your problems. 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Look, when you make an appointment, here's what you'll get. First of all, no one is going to judge you. Okay? And I've seen this many, many times. Whether you are short in terms of where you need it to be, or you're hoping to make for lost time, whatever your circumstances. We've had clients that were professional athletes, doctors, to someone who just started with $5,000 to farmers. We've seen it all, folks. And the fact that I was a former banker, I've seen thousands of other types of portfolios, from annuities to stocks, mutual funds, bonds. And I love how one of my friends gave me an example one day and it just made sense. He said, when I buy a car, I'm not going to look at the outside because the outside is shiny. That's where everyone wants you to look at. I like to raise the hood and see how's the engine. Because if I see the engine and I hear the engine, obviously this my friend was a mechanic. I'm talking about my friend Jack. So that was his specialty. See, I invite a lot of our listeners to do the same thing when it comes time to A, decide about gold, and B, decide who to work with. Decision about gold at this point is very simple. Just look at the scoreboard. The numbers tell you the real story. But when it comes to choosing the right firm, specifically when you're trying to do the right thing at the right time, you want to make sure that you choose the right firm and the right products. Now, you might be wondering, here's a part where he's going to talk about Allegiance Gold. Of course, because Allegiance Gold is so different and unique in its position. A-plus with a Better Business Bureau with zero complaints. Over 300 positive reviews of 4.9 stars of actual clients' experiences. The firm has an excellent buyback program. The firm believes in full transparency. I'm talking about you can visit the website, you can see the live prices. There's no gimmicks, there's no games, it's right there. We're not a firm that focuses on collectible products. We believe in investment-grade bullion that helps the client to buy a product that they're not dependent on any specific dealer's opinion. And more importantly, because we are not transactional, we believe in the power of relationship. See, gold has taught us that you get rewarded for patience. You're not going to panic in the short term, but you definitely want to make sure that you're doing the right thing. So when the time comes for you to raise the hood and compare company A versus company B, do not be misguided by what you see on their website. Do not be misguided by what you hear, because at the end of the day, you need to validate every single aspect. When we created Allegiance Gold, we wanted our parents to be treated the same way that my business partner and I would treat our clients. What does that mean? Being serviced the right way, given the right information, without any exaggeration or misrepresentation. Folks, for far too long, I've seen some of the challenges in the gold industry. And we've built an organization that is completely unique and different. Because instead of focusing on our competitors, what we realize is what matters is our client. And the feedback that we've gotten from them for the past decade, despite the fact that we started the firm from our prior financial experience, it just gave us a lot of different perspective. So yeah, we're sought after for a reason. When Fox DC calls us for opinion, or Reuters, or any of those financial publications. When Larry Elder asked us to join him on the Wealth Summit a couple years ago, and afterwards he becomes a client, it just speaks volume, because at the end of the day, who you get suggestion and advice from matters. And that's why we spend a lot of time educating our clients. Now, with that being said, for you to get started and take advantage of the free promotional silver. If you've been listening to me for a while, you know that we don't do a lot of these free promotional silver. Because at the end of the day, we want our clients to get the most bang for their buck. We want you to end up with the most ounces possible. Because not every product is the same. And for far too long, I've been listening to firms that will give 10, 15, 20, 25,000 in free silver. And I would scratch my head. I would say, wow, that sounds too good. You know that song that goes, "You're too good for me, can't take my eyes off of you," or something like that? Like when I hear that, I would say, wow, that sounds too good. Folks, if something sounds too good, that means you're paying for it. There is no free lunch, period. Now, what's the benefit of Allegiance Gold? Where we're a large volume dealer. We have a big buying power. Why am I introducing this promotional offer for this month? Well, I'll tell you why. For the past 10 years, we have data that helps us make our decision. June and July are those 2 months that people travel a lot, people are not available, and they need this additional oomph or additional promotional offer. 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Right now, we're doing it because I know historically, based on the data that we have, just like in the month of April, because people pay a lot of taxes, you see business slightly slow down, and then it picks up in May, and then people go to vacation in June and July, and all of a sudden, end of July, August, September, October, November, business booms. Folks, if you look at the historical performances of gold on a monthly basis, and you understand when gold moves, the whole intention of this additional offer is for you to eliminate any of your excuses and doubts and basically say, okay, this sounds good. 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See, one of the things you're going to get is a checklist. Like, I wrote an article on money.com and bankrate.com a few years ago. They asked me, how do you pick the right dealer? Well, I said, first of all, you have to understand what matters to you. Like, for us, because we are not transactional, we believe in full transparency, we believe in relationship, and we believe in education. If you don't care about these, then maybe Allegiance Gold is not the right fit for you, and you're not the right fit for Allegiance Gold. For any business transaction to work well, there has to be win-win engagement, folks. It cannot be one-sided. Why do you think President Trump has been able to negotiate deals? Do you think he's going to go out and end a 40-plus year war between two countries without giving something for each and compromising and come up with a win-win scenario? See, for us, that win-win is so important because big part of our business is based on repeat clientele and referrals. When you raise the hood of gold companies and you compare company A with company B, I assure you, if you're looking at the right metrics, there is no way for you to walk away and say, hey, something is interesting about Allegiance Gold. Last year, we had a couple of online publications come to us and you know, they interviewed us. We gave them a lot of answers. And they said, we want to recommend you as the top gold IRA dealer in the nation. And we said, well, thank you. That sounds great. We appreciate it. But it followed with a $100,000 monthly commitment in investments and marketing. Folks, when you see a third party validating third party companies that don't even understand how this works, but it bothers me when they list, oh, the following XYZ company are the top gold IRA dealer, where I know, because I've seen the invoices, I've raised the hood, I know how much they overcharge. No gold dealer produces the product. This is a commodity, folks. We work with the most reputable wholesale and mints, United States Mint, Perth Mint, British Mint. There's no way around it. So when a dealer gives you $25,000 in free metals, you better understand that you are paying for it. When you see dealers that have just shown up in the last year and all of a sudden they're being recommended as top gold IRA firms where their service is weak, they don't have thousands of clients as Allegiance Gold does, but they're playing the game, which pay to play. They give a lot of money and they have this perception. See, I remember before I met my wife, and I know a lot of folks will go to this phase in life where you have some sort of standards that you look for. Then it comes to the point where you're not going to judge the book by the cover. You're not going to judge a person by the outer look. You're going to go back to your gut. You're going to go back to the religious studies, whatever you've learned in the Bible, and you're going to start asking the right questions. Recently, I've been reading an interesting book about Samson, how there's something called, there's a book by, I forgot his name, Mark, there we go. Mark, his last name will come to me. It's called the Samson Syndrome. And the idea is, what can you learn from the baddest boy in the Bible? And some of the virtues that they were talking about was interesting. Concept like not understanding boundaries. Things where in the moment, it looks good, but afterwards you pay the price. What does this have to do with you picking the right gold firm? It has to do everything with that, folks. Because I'm telling you, some people are hearing things. And the amount of information that I've seen from the top ranked dealers that are paying to get that, from the top celebrity endorsements, from the way they have their business practices and the way they run their businesses, it just baffles me. This is why I put my personal reputation on the line. We put Allegiance Gold on the line to compare with all these dealers. So when Jennifer Horn, Arif Halaby, Larry Elder, not only do they become good friends, they're clients, and they invite us for all these other events, success looks for clues. Like, there's a reason why the saying goes, the lions won't hang out with the sheep. The point that I'm trying to make to you is, raise the hood. You've worked so hard to build what you've accumulated. Raise the hood. Have a conversation with Allegiance Gold, whether it's with me personally or with any of my colleagues. One thing you're going to walk away from, knowing more what you came with. You're going to know why gold and why now. Forget about the how. That is our specialty. We will take care of the how. Whether you want to roll over an IRA or a 401k or a 403b plan or a TSP plan, or you want to buy directly from your personal funds. Focus on the why, folks, and pick the right firm to help you with the how. Because how you buy gold and how you get the product is very crucial. Now, with that being said, the offer that we have for our listeners, the AM 870 listeners, and this is a limited time offer, folks. This is not something we do because we don't like the idea of giving things away and making, when I speak negatively about firms that are throwing 10, 20, 50,000 in free medals and for us to give some free medals, it just doesn't sit well with us. Our business practice is very simple. We know that this is a good time for you to take advantage of the price. This is a good time for you to take advantage of the offer. 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With that being said, folks, this is your host, Alex Apkarian, co-founder of Allegiance Gold. 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That's 855-510-4653. Again, that's 855-510-4653. Thank you for your time. 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
11: I'm Jack Callahan. A memorandum of understanding to end the conflict with Iran is largely negotiated, according to President Trump. Secretary of State Marco Rubio adding,
12: I'll leave it to the president to make further announcements on it. Suffice it to say that some progress has been made, significant progress, although not final progress has been made.
11: No confirmation yet from Iran, a White House official telling Fox News, no dust, no deal, referring to Iran's stockpile of enriched uranium. The gunman killed by Secret Service agents after opening fire near the White House yesterday had a history of mental illness and was no stranger to the Secret Service. Fox's Madeline Rivera.
13: He was reportedly detained by Secret Service on June 26 last year for flagging down agents and making threats.
11: The bystander was also critically wounded in Saturday's gunfire. President Trump was not in danger. 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
3: 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Breaking news.
5: A toxic chemical disaster continues to brew in Southern California. Here's Jason Nathanson.
14: The plan to try and cool a tank of toxic chemicals in Orange County before it explodes isn't working, and officials are scrambling.
15: We're bringing people in from all over the country, talking to people all over the place, trying to come up with additional options.
14: Orange County Fire Authority Incident Commander Craig Covey says the tank of toxic and highly flammable MMA at GKN Aerospace in Garden Grove was at 90 degrees and rising a degree an hour.
5: Larry Marino in the Answer Newsroom.
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6: Anytime that we have an opportunity to present love and compassion for those who did not make it home, it's important.
7: They don't have the comforts we do. They don't have the things that are in those care packages, and it's like a little piece of home coming to them.
6: We are on duty 24/7. Their conditions are not what we would like them to be, but they have chosen to walk that walk.
8: And I got another note that was really short. It was like on a half sheet of paper. It's one of my favorite things that I've ever received.
6: I have heard them say it was like Christmas with a bunch of kids. I wish you could see the smiles you have put on our faces.
9: We have troops in harm's way all across the globe. And most of the time, we don't even hear about the danger they're in and what they're doing.
6: We don't know the love that is in that package.
9: The only contact they have sometimes is with what your listeners and our supporters send them. Otherwise, they don't hear from anybody. They don't know that anybody appreciates them. They don't know anybody's praying for them. They don't know anybody that cares about them. Boosts morale, boosts safety, and saves lives.
6: We are telling them, we acknowledge you. We know that you're there. We appreciate what you're doing.
8: One thing that I always like to remind people in Memorial Day and what we see every single year is we have so many families, so many supporters out there that actually dedicate and honor in memory of their loved ones. We have so many families that have given everything.
6: Oh, everybody stopped their work when they saw the Girl Scout cookies.
9: Morale can decline because they want to be home and want to be with their families. But all these holidays do that. That's the time when we really need to do something to get their attention, to make them realize Americans are with you.
6: They are so special. We sent care packages.
10: Welcome in. This is Larry Marino. We're here on behalf of Troopathon, helping to send care packages to our brave men and women overseas in honor of Memorial Day. Troopathon is working to raise funds to send urgently needed care packages to our heroes overseas. Won't you please help out?
9: You know, a lot of families who have your family members serving send them a ton of stuff. Although one of my best friends always points out to me when he was in Vietnam, he got one fruitcake. That was it.
11: Oh, I don't see any fruitcakes here, do I?
8: No, we don't have any fruitcakes.
11: What is the deal with fruitcakes? My grandparents love those.
10: This is Larry Marino. Stay with us. We're in Sacramento at Troopathon headquarters this Memorial Day weekend. 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This is where the care packages are put together. Scott Rabb is with us.
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0: Almond, almonds, chips, snacks, suckers, candies, whatever it is, these are all premium, top-notch items, something that you would be proud to have yourself or give to your son or daughter. And really, what we're trying to convey is that they're remembered, they're not forgotten, that they're loved, and the best way to do that is to get them the very best items we can. When you call in and you make that donation, you help send not only the care package itself, but you're going to allow hundreds, if not thousands, of more troops to request support for them.
1: Scott is with us. Scott, talk about the need this year. I mean, we have been doing this drive together for years, and a lot of times it's kind of like been, well, you know, they're deployed over the world, but maybe they're not, you know, real doing anything. We just came off a very active time, haven't we?
0: That's right. Operation Epic Fury, you might have heard about it. The thing is, we were one of the first charities on the front lines of that. Immediately, as soon as it happened, there was no warning, there was no nothing, no one knew what was going on, but all of a sudden we had thousands of people being deployed. Hundreds and a ton of military families that just in the dead of the night found out they're leaving, or that they're on their way, or they're about to leave. We've shipped to the Ford and to the different carrier groups, the 31st MEU, the last few thousand boxes just went to them, to those Marines. But we have tons of care package requests coming in every single day.
1: And as things maybe shift a little bit, we're not leaving the military presence, are we, over there?
0: No, I just heard from a family this morning, one of the ships that's in the blockade out in the Straits of Hormuz. So we have tons of families, tons of ships that are literally out there in harm's way. But you got to remember, too, we're in over 100 countries all around the world. And there's a lot of guys. I mean, we get requests every day, but especially now, the need is paramount because so many families are being added to the active roster of deployed troops.
1: When a package arrives that our listeners help to send, and it's sent to a member of the military, addressed to them directly, they get it in mail call, they take it, and then what happens? I'm told they rip it open.
0: Yeah, it's a little bit crazy, but when that box arrives and you've got it, the first thing you want to do is just dive in. And when you open that care package, it's got your name on it, it's just for you. You haven't received nothing, you haven't even heard, you haven't even thought about home, you're working so hard, but you get that open and you see all the items for you. But then, you know, when you get to the bottom of the box, you've handed out and shared with your friends, and you're eating whatever you particularly like in there, whether it's cookies, coffee, drink, whatever it is. But then you start reading these messages. You know, you as a listener, as a donor, they're going to ask you, hey, what do you want to say to the troops? That message that you provide right then and there, that's the thing that really makes a difference. That's what lets them know that they're loved, that they're not forgotten, that you want them to be home safe, that you care about them, that you love them. I can't tell you the number of times that I read the care package messages I've got. I still have them to this day, and I deployed in, 2006, I think I deployed. But all these guys, all these girls that are deploying right now, when they read your message, your words, your thoughts, that's really going to make it able for them to carry through, how they can persevere, and how they can just know what they're doing matters.
2: 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We challenge you to call right now.
1: I didn't get a chance to tell you this, but one of our listeners who has participated in many of the Troopathon drives sent me a photocopy of a note that he got back from someone deployed. And I'll be reading the note on the show, of course, but the thanks that they convey, and nobody's making them do this, but when they write the note is essentially, you don't know how much this made my day.
2: The note reads, I just wanted to say thank you for your thoughtful care package. You don't know me, but your kindness truly made a difference out here. It's easy to feel far from home on deployment, and receiving something from someone who took the time to care means more than you can imagine. Your generosity and support reminds us why we do what we do. And it's signed with sincere gratitude.
0: Yeah, that's right. You know, you think of our military, you think of these really tough, hardened men and women out there. But really, when they get this care package, they get that note from you.
3: They tear up.
0: They tear up. It shakes you. It rocks you. Because how could someone out there care so much about you? You've never met a perfect stranger. It's incredible. And, you know, you have the opportunity. If you want to make an impact and you really want to change someone's life, let them know that they're loved. Tell them that you care about them. Send them that message. Take the time. Dictate the message. And, hey, you don't know what to say. Don't worry. Just tell the operator. Let them know, hey, put something in there for me. We will put something in there for you that's heartfelt. But you're always welcome to handwrite a message, mail it in. It's the most important part. Long after everything else is used up, that message, that support, that love. That's what these care packages are really about. It's not about the coffees and cookies. It's about saying you care. And when they're out there sacrificing everything, putting their lives on the line for us, the least we can do is remember them and honor them.
1: Yeah. And we talk about how Sal does. He talks about how they've signed on the dotted line. When you go in the military, I mean, they make it you aware that you are risking your life potentially, aren't you?
0: Well, you know, there's a great saying that every single person that signs the dotted line, but they're sacrificing everything. They're willing to do whatever is needed.
1: And speaking of Sal, right?
0: Oh, yeah. No, we've got
1: Sal Russo. You're the one. I quoted you there. They sign on the dotted line, don't they?
4: Hi, good. How are you doing, Larry?
1: Doing well.
4: It's great to see you here.
1: We came up to Sacramento. We had to see what the hard work of our listeners brings to you guys. We hope we make you busy with all the callers on the phone, right?
4: Well, we had a full house here of packing boxes just a few minutes ago, so it's going strong.
1: Yeah, it is. Even more so, you and I usually get together and talk about the season that we're in. We're in a year in which we actually got to see our military do some things, right?
4: We have, and and that's been a big factor in terms of people supporting us, because when it's out of the news, people say, well, gee, do we have any troops overseas, and in reality, as we've discussed on your show many times, sometimes we don't even know where they are exactly. But they're there serving and protecting our freedom every single day. So they deserve our support, and your listeners have been fantastic, the best in the country in terms of supporting the troops, and we really appreciate everything you do.
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1: So the need is everywhere. I mean, we hear about what's going on in the Strait of Hormuz, the work that the U.S. troops are doing and the ships and everything. And Scott has been great at, trying to get the supply to those where he can. But we have people all over the world, so when you're donating, we can't say for sure it's going to land up there, but it's going to be to somebody who really deserves it.
4: Yes, and one thing we've done, I think for the first time consciously, is we tried to get care packages to the men and women that are on ships. We've got all those ships in the Persian Gulf. They're being attacked by Iran on a somewhat regular basis, and so everybody's forgetting about them. But we sent over 1,000 boxes in one shipment to men and women that are on those ships in the Persian Gulf. So
1: So when you're listening and you're saying, oh, should I give? Is there still room to help? Scott has told me that at any one time he has, you know, thousands and thousands of names.
4: Yes, yes. And you know, when they're gone like that, as probably anybody who's travels at all, even if you go on a vacation, you know, to Europe or something, you miss home. You know, you're glad to go and you're glad to get back,
1: yeah.
4: Kind of with travel. Well, that's the way that it is for the troops, you know. They're eager to serve and represent our country. On the other hand, they miss being home. They miss their buddies. They miss their family. And they really miss it on special occasions, you know. They miss home. Yeah. And, boy, this care package from a complete stranger with a note saying how much they are respected and loved and prayed for.
1: Big deal.
4: Oh, my God. That makes a huge deal.
1: Well, this year we join you as we do in advance of Memorial Day. And I think it's a very special time of year. We honor those who've given their lives in service. And as I was telling Scott just a moment ago, they all sign on the dotted line that when you go in the military, you are fully aware that, you know, this isn't just 100% safe.
4: Yes, exactly. That's the one thing, is that they know their life's on the line and they're prepared to give their life for their country. That's why we had all these people join, the men and women that joined after 9/11. They knew they were getting into harm's way, but they did it for their country and they did it for their fellow Americans.
2: Well, you know, Memorial Day reminds us that freedom has always come at a cost. The men and women we honor this weekend gave what President Lincoln once called the last full measure of devotion in defense of our nation. While we can never repay that sacrifice, we can ensure today's deployed troops know that Americans still stand behind them. Won't you step up and help send these care packs? Please. These packages are more than snacks and supplies. They're reminders of home and encouragement. Call 855, the number 7, and the word troops. 855, the number 7, and the word troops. 855, the number 7, and the word troops. Or give online at am590.info. 855, the number 7, and the word troops.
1: We've talked over the years, up and down years, on recruiting, and you were anticipating with a change of administration that there might be an increase, and you've seen that, more people going into the military.
4: We have, and you know, that's always been the problem, because presidents sometimes don't want to talk about wars, you know, particularly like Obama didn't want to talk about it. He wanted to get out of wars. And so Bush did the same thing after a while, you know, in his second term. He stopped talking about troops in harm's way. And so that affects the public. They don't hear about it. They don't see anything in the news.
1: Yeah,
4: out of sight, out of mind. And that's one good thing that Trump has done, is that he's really focused on the military ever since he got elected. And that helps make people aware that we do have men and women in harm's way. He went out to Andrews. I think they were at Andrews Air Force Base when some of the deceased troops came brought back. And
1: he also helped get that little bonus around the holidays last year, too.
4: Yeah,
1: right?
4: Yeah, he did that, too. So, yeah, it's keeping the troops in people's minds, and that really helps us get the support that we need so that we can meet some of the demand. We can't meet all the demand.
1: Yeah.
4: The postage is our big is our big expense now, because we now have so much product donated. That used to be our biggest expense, was product. But now it's postage. It's getting it over there. Yeah, exactly.
1: So we've known you for years. We've been doing this drive together, I think, maybe 20 years plus now. It's really, time flies. And
4: yeah,
1: as you look at this, I'm looking at all the supplies you have. These are really wonderful items now. I mean, not saying they weren't, but you've really expanded it.
4: Yeah, we've had a lot of good support. And, you know, one of our recent ones, I think I mentioned on the air with you the last time, was See's Candy has come aboard. And so for Californians, that's a big deal, you know.
1: Scott was saying, Scott, no See's Candy when you were in, huh?
0: I never knew what I was missing.
3: Anytime that we have an opportunity to present love and compassion for those who did not make it home, it's important.
5: They don't have the comforts we do. They don't have the things that are in those care packages, and it's like a little piece of home coming to them.
3: We are on duty 24/7. Their conditions are not what we would like them to be. but they have chosen to walk that walk.
0: And I got another note that was really short. It was like on a half sheet of paper. It's one of my favorite things that I've ever received.
3: I have heard them say it was like Christmas with a bunch of kids. I wish you could see the smiles you have put on our faces.
4: We have troops in harm's way all across the globe. And most of the time, we don't even hear about the danger they're in and what they're doing.
3: We don't know the love that is in that package.
4: The only contact they have sometimes is with what your listeners and our supporters send them. Otherwise, they don't hear from anybody. They don't know that anybody appreciates them. They don't know anybody's praying for them. They don't know anybody that cares about them. Boosts morale, boosts safety, and saves lives.
3: We are telling them, we acknowledge you. We know that you're there. We appreciate what you're doing.
0: One thing that I always like to remind people in Memorial Day and what we see every single year is we have so many families, so many supporters out there that actually dedicate in honor and memory of their loved ones. We have so many families that have given everything.
3: Oh, everybody stopped their work when they saw the Girl Scout cookies.
4: Morale can decline because they want to be home and want to be with their families. But all these holidays do that. That's the time when we really need to do something to get their attention, to make them realize Americans are with you.
3: They are so special. We think care packages.
6: When they get the care packages, and it means a lot to them because they're away from their families. They miss their birthdays. They miss all kinds of events, social things, and their own social body is in the troop and in the service. So they're doing us a benefit. Let's do them a benefit.
4: The other thing that people forget, because probably a lot of our listeners have good, strong families, a lot of the troops don't have those kind of strong, supportive families. And so they don't get anything, or they don't have the resources, or they get confused. They don't know how to send a care package and what to put in a care package. So we hear all the time, particularly from the chaplains, how some of the people are depressed because they never hear from anybody. They don't hear from their own family.
1: Yeah. So, and then there's those who really get nothing at all, who don't have the support.
7: I was ready to go to Iraq. I couldn't wait to see it and get there.
8: Was out in the Middle East for 9 months.
9: Deployed 3 times, Iraq, Afghanistan twice.
10: Going to Korea from my first duty station was definitely a big change for me.
11: I was on a couple small boy destroyers, so we're the ships that protect the carrier when they go out. And so you serve your country first, protect your family, protect other people's families. I got 2 care packages when I was deployed. God bless them.
8: Care packages always make a difference.
11: They came with messages. I got both to this day in my sea bag at my house right now.
9: The care packages mean a great deal.
7: You don't know who you could be touching and helping out through their time when I deploy.
9: The hardest thing about deployments are saying goodbye.
8: Not being able to hear my parents' voice and my siblings' voice.
7: The hardest part of deployment was just being away from my friends and family.
9: When you join, you give up a certain amount of your freedoms.
11: So imagine moving in your mailbox and not being able to go anywhere. Like, you're on a tin can. You're on the ship. I mean, it's small, condensed quarters. You're every single day. You're on mission.
9: You're not going to have access to Wi-Fi. You're not going to have access to a computer. And mail is the only system that you have.
11: You get this box. You're like, man, oh, that's for me. Let's open it up. You can share it with your buddies.
7: Thank you. You don't know how much it means to us over here to get these things.
9: Baby wipes, baby powder, foot powder. Socks. Sometimes it's just something fun that you never even knew that you wanted.
10: 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So that one person, you could definitely change, you know, this soldier, this airman, this Marine, this naval man, you could change their whole day, and that may get them through that whole year of that deployment.
2: The brave men and women we remember this Memorial Day weekend answered the call to serve without hesitation. 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Call 855, the number 7, and the word troops. $50, $100, $250, $1,000. The Jennifer Horn Pack, $5,000. You get to sit in studio and hear an hour of the Morning Answer and then have breakfast with the Morning Answer team. The Larry Elder Pack, a $10,000 donation. You get to sit in studio, hear an hour of Larry's show, and have a meal with Larry. It's so important that we step up on this Memorial Day weekend right now. 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
4: They don't know anybody's praying for them. They don't know anybody that cares about them. Boost morale, boost safety, and saves lives.
3: We are telling them, we acknowledge you. We know that you're there. We appreciate what you're doing.
12: One thing that I always like to remind people in Memorial Day and what we see every single year is we have so many families, so many supporters out there that actually dedicate and honor in memory of their loved ones. 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
3: Oh, everybody stopped their work when they saw the Girl Scout cookies.
4: Morale can decline because they want to be home and want to be with their families. 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
2: Memorial Day weekend travel underway, but this year drivers are dealing with higher gas prices, especially here in California. Doug Johnson with AAA says the pain at the pump won't keep drivers off the road.
15: They're still going to go on their vacation, but they're going to cut corners where they can.
2: Says with the Strait of Hormuz still closed and two California refineries closed, the price per gallon will likely keep climbing, especially as demand goes up with summertime travel. 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
20: All right, folks, quick question. Be honest with yourself. Do you remember when you were 25, when you could eat anything, sleep like a rock, wake up with energy to burn, and your body just worked? Yeah, me too. Those were the days. Then somewhere around 30, 35, 40, things started to change. Now I have a salad for lunch and somehow gained 3 pounds. What is happening? Is anybody with me on this? I'll tell you what's happening. David James, welcome in. More importantly, we're going to tell you what you can do about it, because my guest today has been quietly helping tens of thousands of Americans reverse their aging symptoms since 2004. And his team just dropped what I personally believe is one of the biggest upgrades in supplement history. His name is John Fleming. He's the CEO and nutritionist of Nature's Technology, Inc., and he's helped develop a brand new formula with Dr. Randall West and the legendary Dr. Emmick Blair. It's called GHR Platinum 7. John, welcome to the show, man, because I've been waiting a long time to talk about this.
21: Well, Dave, I am absolutely fired up to be here. And honestly, this product has been in the making for the last 20 years. And I feel like a kid on Christmas morning right now. Yeah. Because I'm so excited to make the big announcement.
20: Well, and that is the energy we need today, John. All right, let's get into it. I mean, Nature's Technology has been at this since 2004, John, right? 20 plus years of real customer results. So what made now the right time for the biggest upgrade in your history?
21: Well, yes, Dave, the new GHR Platinum 7 now has 50 ingredients designed to reverse aging symptoms and feel 10 and 20 years younger in just a matter of weeks. Newer, stronger benefits you can feel and see at an unprecedented level. We have three improvements. Number one, and this is going to change really everything in the industry, GHR Platinum 7 is now the world's first liposomal HGH releaser. We partnered with Dr. Emmick Blair, who has a PhD in chemistry and has integrated his patented CellGate liposomal delivery technology into the formula. And what this means in plain English is that they wrap ingredients in a natural coating so that your body absorbs it up to 10 times more than regular vitamins. 10 times, Dave. So now the GHR Platinum ingredients will be hitting your body at a completely higher level.
20: So, John, people who tried HGH supplements before and thought, yeah, it's okay, well, they were getting maybe a fraction of what they could have been getting, right?
21: You're right, a fraction, and that changes today. So number two, we didn't just upgrade the delivery, we expanded the mission entirely. We identified seven major causes of the aging process, not just one, not just the HGH decline, and we built a dedicated targeted blend to fight every single one of them. Seven blends, 50 ingredients, one formula for men, one for women, and we'll go through all seven in a minute. Each one of them is going to hit home.
20: And number three, by the way?
21: So number three, the HGH formula itself got a complete overhaul. New ingredients added, existing ingredients upgraded. The core blend is more powerful than anything we've ever put in a bottle in over 20 years. So you're getting a stronger HGH formula delivered up to 10 times more effectively, plus six additional blends fighting six other causes of the aging process simultaneously. That's why it's called GHR Platinum 7, and nothing like it has ever existed.
20: So you're talking a better formula, better absorption, fighting seven causes of aging instead of one. John, I don't know how anyone finishes a show without calling. I mean, let's get into these seven blends right now, okay?
21: Yeah, science finally has caught up with what we always believe was possible. The original GHR Platinum was laser focused on one cause of aging, which is the HGH decline, and it works beautifully. We have tens of thousands of customers, doctors taking it themselves. Some people ask their doctor if they can take it, and their doctor says, I'm taking it, so you can. But people are feeling 10 to 20 years younger consistently in just a matter of weeks. But our team, working with Dr. Randall West, Doctor of Osteopathic Medicine and former Physician of the Year for California, and Dr. Emick Blair, who has a PhD in chemistry from UC Irvine, we keep asking the same question. HGH is one piece of the puzzle. What are all the other pieces?
20: And you found seven?
21: Yeah, there's many causes of the aging process, but we found seven major causes of the aging process that we can have the biggest impact on through natural science. So HGH decline is one, but there's six more, and every single one of them is quietly accelerating how fast you age. So we built a targeted blend that fights each one. Seven blends, 50 ingredients, one specifically made for the men and one formula just for women.
20: So John, seven targeted blends to fight seven causes of aging. I love that. Would you walk us through them?
21: Absolutely. So cause of aging number one, that is HGH decline. Our first blend is the GHR Platinum 7 with the patented CellGate liposomal delivery. This is the HGH releasing powerhouse that started it all 20 years ago, but now supercharged. We have the L-arginine, L-lysine, L-glutamine, L-glycine, L-tyrosine, the key amino acids your pituitary needs as raw materials to build the HGH. Then there's the anterior pituitary and hypothalamus support, alpha GPC, GABA, L-DOPA, colostrum, and our newest addition, chlorella, L-cysteine, coconut oil, and now liposomal quercetin from CellGate. Mm. We're keeping our core GHR Platinum formula and enhancing it with new ingredients and using nature's technology to increase that absorption rate by up to 10 times more than regular capsules.
20: And that's just cause number one of seven?
21: One of seven, you're right. But cause of aging number two is age-related cognitive decline. So our brain ages, Dave, mental sharpness goes, the memory, the focus, just all softens over time. Our Platinum Brain 7 blend fights directly with acetyl-L-carnitine, CoQ10, and phosphatidylserine, three of the most clinically studied nutrients for brain health on the planet. So we want your brain firing up like it did when you were sharp, quick, and on it.
20: John, I think I need that blend by itself, honestly.
4: Man.
20: Hey, so you were saying cause of aging number three, stem cell exhaustion, right?
21: Yeah, absolutely. And this one gets into some seriously exciting cutting edge territory. Now, we know your stem cells are your body's repair crew. Think of them as the emergency response team. When the tissue is damaged, stem cells are called in to regenerate it. So the problem is, as we age, stem cell activity plummets. But what we're seeing is a lot of people to fix that are actually going to getting, even in other countries, stem cell injections, and it's working. They're getting completely healed with lifelong issues in just a matter of weeks. It's crazy. However, that's the synthetic route. The GHR Platinum 7 contains a natural platinum stem cell blend, which contains astragalus extract, vitamin D3, spirulina, turmeric, and stem cell aloe, ingredients that research actually shows can help produce and reactivate your body's own stem cells.
20: All natural, too, and none of that synthetic garbage. So good. Mm-hmm. And stem cell exhaustion, it's fought in a capsule, right?
21: Yeah, absolutely. And then that leads us to the cause of aging number four that we addressed, and that is telomere shortening. Now, this is one of the hottest areas in longevity science right now. Telomeres are the protective caps at the end of your DNA strands. Think of it as like the plastic tip at the end of a shoelace, protecting it from fraying.
20: Ah.
21: Every time a cell divides, those caps get shorter.
20: Okay.
21: And when they get too short, the cell can no longer replicate properly. Scientists now consider telomere length one of the most accurate predictors of our biological age. So in our GHR Platinum 7, we have a telomeres blend that fights us with phytosin and grapeseed extract, two compounds getting serious research attention for their telomeres production.
20: Ladies and gentlemen, this is David James along with John Fleming. We are talking about an amazing breakthrough and discovery, all natural. GrowYoungNow.com, GrowYoungNow.com. John Fleming joins us, and we're literally fighting aging at the DNA level with GHR Platinum, right?
21: Yeah, absolutely. And that leads us into cause of aging number five, which is the aging heart.
20: Mm.
21: Circulation slows, arteries stiffen, your cardiovascular system just doesn't hum like it used to. Our Platinum Heart 7 blend in the GHR Platinum 7 fights this with beetroot powder for nitric oxide and circulation support, vitamin K2 as MK7 for artery flexibility, and hawthorn berry, which is one of the most time-tested botanicals for heart health going back to, for centuries.
20: Mm.
21: And then that brings us to the cause of aging number six, which is free radical oxidation. Every single day, your body's under attack from free radicals caused by stress, pollution, processed food, medications, just breathing. So think of it as cellular rust.
20: Mm.
21: Think of it as when you bite into an apple and it starts to oxidize and change colors. You know, that's what happens to our bodies. So our Platinum Antioxidant 7 blend fights all of this with alpha lipoic acid, OPC, organic goji berries, and pomegranate, which is four of the most potent antioxidant compounds on the planet, working synergistically to neutralize those free radicals.
20: John, you're talking just now six causes of aging, six blends fighting every single one. What's the seventh?
21: Well, the cause of aging number seven, and here's where the men's and women formulas split into something very special. For men, the seventh cause is the declining testosterones. Low testosterone, it's real, it's common, and most men just quietly accept it. But our Platinum Testosterone 7 blend fights it with rhodiola rosea, tungkat alley root, turbulus terrestris, and fenugreek extract. So men are reporting much more drive and more strength, more vitality, you know, in every sense of the word. For the women, the seventh cause is the diminishing collagen. And ladies, this one's personal because collagen loss is a silent driver between wrinkles, thinning hair, joint discomfort, and the loss of skin elasticity that ages you faster than almost anything else. So our Platinum Collagen 7 blend fights this with bamboo, horsetail, maca root, ashwagandha, and actual collagen, as well as hyaluronic acid. This blend was built specifically and lovingly for you women.
20: That's just wonderful. Seven causes of aging, seven targeted blends fighting each one. 50 ingredients total, formulated completely differently for men and women. This is not a supplement. This is like the most complete anti-aging system ever put in a capsule.
21: Mm-hmm. And that's exactly what it is. And we haven't even talked about the delivery system in detail yet, which honestly might be the biggest story of all.
20: This is really special. 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
20: 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It's Bitwave Dave, David James with John Fleming of GHR Platinum 7. Hey, John, let's briefly discuss why addressing HGH is so important to our daily health. Can we do that?
21: Yeah, absolutely. And Dave, I did want to mention that your free bottle is not going to be taken by anyone. I will have one for you after
15: the show.
21: Thank
15: you, John. Thank you very much. Yeah.
21: With all your hard work, we appreciate you. But studies show that HGH rapidly declines with age. We know this, and this is directly linked as one of the biggest causes of the aging process. But did you know that by the time you turn 60, your body may be producing 95% less HGH than you did in your 20s? And the crazy thing is, your body still has the ability to make it. The question is, are you giving it what it needs to turn the switch back on?
20: Ah, good point, John. I mean, many of us don't know that we can do that. But I have to ask the question all of us are thinking. Well, most of us anyway. HGH, isn't that what all the celebrities and pro athletes are taking? Like, isn't this the stuff that's controversial in the news right now?
21: That's a great question, Dave. And yes, there is a form of HGH therapy that's controversial, and that's the injections or HGH IV therapy. This is the synthetic HGH human growth hormone that gets injected directly into the body. And Dave, it works. And that's why you see 6-year-old celebrities on magazine covers all ripped out looking like they're 40 years old. And that's why athletes have risked their entire careers of the last 20 years to use it.
20: Is HGH therapy a thing of the past, or are more people taking it?
21: You know, and that's also a very important thing to ask, because it's been around for a while, but more and more people are becoming more educated and aware of how powerful restoring your youthful HGH is, and it's not going anywhere. Because of the consistent, remarkable results that thousands upon thousands of people are getting through HGH therapy and supplements and the IV drips right now, you're seeing tons of wellness IV clinics popping up all over California for NAD drips, HGH drips, peptides, etc. But regarding the HGH industry, the HGH market was valued at $6 billion in 2024, and is projected to hit $13 billion in about 6 years. Mm. So the industry is growing because people simply love the results that they feel and see.
20: Well, with that being the case, then why isn't everyone taking these?
21: Well, not everyone does. And there's three reasons why. Number one is the cost. And we're talking about anywhere from $10,000 to now $60,000 a year.
20: Good grief.
21: That's more than some people make in a year.
20: That's like a hard no for most of us.
21: Mm-hmm. Yeah, absolutely. And then number two is the side effects. You know, according to an article by Harvard Health Publishing in 2021, up to 30% of patients who take synthetic HGH injections experience serious side effects, including fluid retention, joint pain, carpal tunnel syndrome, and high blood sugar. This is common because it's unnatural. You know, you're injecting a synthetic hormone. You're overriding your body's natural regulatory system. The pituitary gland says, oh, we've got plenty and I'll stop producing. But over time, you can actually make your body worse at producing its own natural HGH. And we don't want that. And then number three, you need a prescription, a doctor supervising, regular monitoring. It's a whole medical process. And unfortunately, in this new world of peptide injections, lots of people are taking HGH injections without a doctor's supervision, which is not only dangerous, that's just really scary.
20: Yeah.
21: Now, here's where it gets exciting, because there is another way, a way that provides the same category of benefits without the injections, without the synthetic hormones, without the side effects, and without spending your entire retirement savings.
20: And that is?
21: And that is the growth hormone releaser, which is the GHR Platinum 7. Instead of putting HGH into your body from the outside, we're giving your body the precise nutritional building blocks it needs to produce more of its own HGH naturally.
20: Nice.
21: At the dose that your own biology determines what's right for you.
20: So you're not adding a synthetic hormone. You're actually waking up a sleeping system.
21: Yeah, and that's beautifully put. Your pituitary gland is there. It knows how much HGH to produce. It's done it your whole life. What happens with age is the communication process breaks down. The hypothalamus stops sending the right signals. The amino acid building blocks become depleted and the factory slows down. And GHR Platinum 7 restocks those raw materials and replenishes what the body loses as we age. And it improves that communication process. It's like reconnecting the phone line between the hypothalamus and the pituitary gland.
20: Nice. John Fleming joining us. Big Wave Dave, David James here. You can go to growyoungnow.com, growyoungnow.com. John, when that line gets reconnected, what happens?
21: What happens is the factory fires back up.
20: Yes.
21: And people fill it fast, you know, usually within the first 2 to 4 weeks. And the first thing people start noticing is sleep. Deep, real, dream-filled sleep that they haven't had in years. Now enter Dr. Emick Blair, who has a PhD in chemistry, over 2 decades of innovation. And what he developed is called CellGate, which is a patented liposomal delivery technology that's been backed by human clinical studies.
20: John, what is a liposome?
21: Great question, Dave. A liposome is a microscopic bubble made up of the same phospholipid material as your body's own natural cell membranes. Dr. Blair essentially wraps each nutrient inside this tiny bubble that your body recognizes as its own. It's like putting the nutrient in a disguise that gets passed and waved through security straight through your cells.
20: Ah, so instead of your digestive system chewing up the nutrient before it can work?
21: Yeah, it travels deeper. It bypasses the breakdown. It gets where it needs to go. And the result, backed by Dr. Blair's clinical studies, is the absorption is 10 times greater than conventional supplements.
20: 10 times?
21: 10 times. And let that sink in for you listeners. If you're taking a regular HGH supplement or any other supplement and you're getting, let's say, 10% absorption, CellGate technology takes that to potentially back to 100%.
20: Wow.
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22: News. I'm Carmen Roberts. President Trump says he's in no rush to finalize a peace deal with Iran, laid at a timeline of 5 to 7 days. Fox's Trey Yingst has more from Tel Aviv.
23: A regional source who has reviewed the agreement told Fox News the deal states that U.S. forces will stay in the proximity of Iran for 30 days. The context here is that it signals to Iran the military option remains on the table if nuclear issues aren't resolved or the interim agreement is violated.
22: Secret Service agents fatally shot a man they say opened fire at a White House checkpoint last night.
24: Multiple sources tell Fox News Digital the suspect was identified as 21-year-old Nazir Best from Maryland. Best allegedly had multiple run-ins with the Secret Service and had a history of mental health issues.
22: Fox's Madeline Rivera in Washington. 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
2: Multiple Riverside School campuses are dealing with costly damage after thieves targeted air conditioning and heating systems. Riverside Unified School District officials said 9 campuses were hit by HVAC thefts and vandalism over the past several months. Investigators said the thieves stole copper and other materials from rooftop units, causing major repair costs and disruptions. Larry Marino in the Answer Newsroom.
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